0: 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Jim Shaper is our producer tonight. 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
1: Good evening, Father. On the phones, taking listener prayer intentions, is Patrick Alog. Aiden Kreeter is our videographer in Green Bay. Marty Jury is the audio engineer. And Jennifer Lee helped with prayer intentions.
0: Wonderful. What a great, great team we have here. So let's pray for peace and unity in our families. Yeah, we could just leave it at that, right? Because peace and unity in our families, everything goes from there, but also in our church, our country, and the world. Maggie, do you have any prayer intentions?
2: I'd like to pray prayers for blessings on my mom. She came down today. She's helping me doing some packing and watching Michael while I can get some stuff done. It's so nice.
0: Good. You're so lucky.
2: I know.
0: Yeah. She's a good mom. Let's begin. In the name of the Father and of the Son and the Holy Spirit. Amen. I believe in God, the Father Almighty, creator of heaven and earth, and in Jesus Christ, his only Son, our Lord, was conceived by the Holy Spirit, born of the Virgin Mary, suffered under Pontius Pilate, was crucified, died, and was buried. He descended into hell. The third day rose again from the dead. He ascended into heaven, seated at the right hand of God the Father Almighty. From thence he shall come to judge the living and the dead.
2: I believe in the Holy Spirit, the Holy Catholic Church, the communion of saints, the forgiveness of sins, the resurrection of the body, and life everlasting. Amen.
0: This, our Father, is for our Holy Father, Pope Leo XIV. There he is on the screen. Our Father, who art in heaven, hallowed be thy name. Thy kingdom come, thy will be done, on earth as it is in heaven.
2: Give us this day our daily bread, and forgive us our trespasses, as we forgive those who trespass against us. And lead us not into temptation, but deliver us from evil. Amen.
0: Hail Mary, full of grace, the Lord is with thee. Blessed art thou amongst women, and blessed is the fruit of thy womb, Jesus.
2: Holy Mary, Mother of God, pray for us sinners, now and at the hour of our death. Amen.
0: Hail Mary, full of grace, the Lord is with thee. Blessed art thou amongst women, and blessed is the fruit of thy womb, Jesus.
2: Holy Mary, Mother of God, pray for us sinners, now and at the hour of our death. Amen.
0: Hail Mary, full of grace, the Lord is with thee. Blessed art thou amongst women, and blessed is the fruit of thy womb, Jesus.
2: Holy Mary, Mother of God, pray for us sinners, now and at the hour of our death. Amen.
0: Glory be to the Father, and to the Son, and to the Holy Spirit.
2: As it was in the beginning, is now, and ever shall be, world without end. Amen.
0: On Wednesdays, we pray the glorious mysteries, the first glorious mysteries, the resurrection of our Lord from the dead. Maggie, let's take some of those prayer intentions that people sent in.
2: Today, we pray for all of those who are joining us for the Family Rosary across America and for the intentions of all of our St. Gabriel, St. Joseph, Guardian Angel, and St. Nicholas Gift Society members, and that Relevant Radio and all Catholic media will continue to bear good fruit. Susan from Philadelphia needs prayers for her friend Marianne, who had a brain aneurysm and is in the ICU. Marianne's husband, Gil, has dementia and requires full-time care. Please pray for a complete recovery for Marianne and for protection for Gil. Mm. Dale from Dayton, Maryland, would like prayers for his son, Tony, that his heart test results will be positive and that he remains healthy. Also for his son, Tom, that he can get help to fix up his house so he can be put on the market by August 16th. Laura from Chino, California, requests prayers for a safe and successful hip replacement surgery tomorrow and a pain-free recovery. Please also pray for the souls in purgatory, for peace among families, and for nations embroiled in turmoil.
0: A lot of that out there.
2: Yeah. And lastly, Rita from Bellevue, Iowa, is asking for prayers for her friend Josh, who's in the hospital with sepsis.
0: That's dangerous.
2: Yeah.
0: Yep, hope they get that on time. Let's go to the phones now on this Wednesday night, wherever you are, and we'll take your prayer attention.
2: Sure. Up first, we have Kathy calling in from Monroe, Ohio.
0: Kathy in Monroe, Ohio. Where is that in Ohio?
3: It is very close to Cincinnati.
0: Okay. Yeah, we got a station down there. Beautiful part of the country. What's your prayer intention, Kathy, from Monroe, Ohio?
3: Well, I need a miracle for a dear friend, Linda. She's been dealing with chronic pain for 40 years. No treatments have worked, and she's in so much pain now that she needs a miracle.
0: Well, there's one of those miracles in the Bible. Remember that guy who was, he was paralyzed with, what was it, like 35, 38 years?
2: Yeah.
0: Right? So that's, she's got 40 years. So Jesus can do it. Lord, would you please give a hand to Linda and show everybody your power? We know your mercy. Let's take another prayer intention from the phones, please.
2: I do want to just mention we have a couple of lines open. So if anyone's waiting or thinking about calling in with a prayer intention, they should. 888-914-9149.
0: Wonderful.
2: Up next, we have Riordan calling in from Bakersfield, California.
0: Riordan, how are you?
4: I'm doing good, Father. You?
0: I'm doing very well. Thank you very much for calling in. What's your prayer intention?
4: I'm asking for continued prayers for my mom. I called in about a month and a half ago asking for her, and she's doing a lot better. And I'm actually going to her living place this Friday and Sunday.
2: Oh, good.
0: So you're going to be with your mom?
4: Yep.
0: That's great. Riordan, about how old are you?
4: 12.
0: Yeah, you don't sound like you're 40, so I'm glad that you picked up the phone and you called in and had everybody in the country pray for your mom. So what grade will you be in next year, 6th or 7th or 8th?
4: I'm starting 7th grade on Thursday, next Thursday.
0: Already? Wow. Oh. Yeah, well, I finished 7th grade a long time ago. I don't have to go back to school. All right, we're going to pray for your mom, Riordan from California. And the number to call is 888-914-9149. Our Father who art in heaven, hallowed be thy name. Thy kingdom come, thy will be done on earth as it is in heaven.
2: Give us this day our daily bread and forgive us our trespasses as we forgive those who trespass against us. And lead us not into temptation, but deliver us from evil. Amen.
0: Hail Mary, full of grace, the Lord is with thee. Blessed art thou amongst women, and blessed is the fruit of thy womb, Jesus.
2: Holy Mary, Mother of God, pray for us sinners, now and at the hour of our death. Amen.
0: Hail Mary, full of grace, the Lord is with thee. Blessed art thou amongst women, and blessed is the fruit of thy womb, Jesus.
2: Holy Mary, Mother of God, pray for us sinners, now and at the hour of our death. Amen.
0: Hail Mary, full of grace, the Lord is with thee. Blessed art thou amongst women, and blessed is the fruit of thy womb, Jesus.
2: Holy Mary, Mother of God, pray for us sinners, now and at the hour of our death. Amen.
0: Hail Mary, full of grace, the Lord is with thee. Blessed art thou amongst women, and blessed is the fruit of thy womb, Jesus.
2: Holy Mary, Mother of God, pray for us sinners, now and at the hour of our death. Amen.
0: Hail Mary, full of grace, the Lord is with thee. Blessed art thou amongst women, and blessed is the fruit of thy womb, Jesus.
2: Holy Mary, Mother of God, pray for us sinners, now and at the hour of our death. Amen.
0: Hail Mary, full of grace, the Lord is with thee. Blessed art thou amongst women. Oh, there she is, Riley Murray, the Walk to Mary miracle baby.
2: So beautiful.
0: Isn't that great? Thanks be to God. Hail Mary, full of grace, the Lord is with thee. Blessed art thou amongst women, and blessed is the fruit of thy womb, Jesus.
2: Holy Mary, Mother of God, pray for us sinners, now and at the hour of our death. Amen.
0: Hail Mary, full of grace, the Lord is with thee. Blessed art thou amongst women, and blessed is the fruit of thy womb, Jesus.
2: Holy Mary, Mother of God, pray for us sinners, now and at the hour of our death. Amen.
0: I know them. Hail Mary, full of grace, the Lord is with thee. Blessed art thou amongst women, and blessed is the fruit of thy womb, Jesus.
2: Holy Mary, Mother of God, pray for us sinners, now and at the hour of our death. Amen.
0: Hail Mary, full of grace, the Lord is with thee. Blessed art thou amongst women, blessed is the fruit of thy womb, Jesus.
2: Holy Mary, Mother of God, pray for us sinners, now and at the hour of our death. Amen.
0: Hail Mary, full of grace, the Lord is with thee. Blessed art thou amongst women, blessed is the fruit of thy womb, Jesus.
2: Holy Mary, Mother of God, pray for us sinners, now and at the hour of our death. Amen.
0: Glory be to the Father, and to the Son, and to the Holy Spirit.
2: As it was in the beginning, is now, and ever shall be, world without end. Amen.
0: O my Jesus,
2: forgive us our sins, save us from the fires of hell, lead all souls to heaven, especially those in most need of thy mercy.
0: The second glorious mystery is the ascension of our Lord into heaven. Maggie?
2: Betsy writes to us from Prescott, Arizona, and requests prayers for her baby, Catherine Rose. She did not pass her initial hearing screening at 6 weeks of age. She'll have another screening tomorrow. Please pray, though, through the intercession of St. Francis de Sales, that her hearing will be restored and that she passes the screening. George from Marlton, New Jersey, asks for prayers for his sister Karen, who's having a procedure today on her thyroid. Please pray that they only have to remove the part of the thyroid only part of it, so that she doesn't have to be on medications for the rest of her life. Andrea from Gardena, California, needs prayers to get her ID card and a full-time job on a bus route as soon as possible so that she can stay in her home. She was replaced at work by AI and has run out of savings. Her son is serving in the Navy, so she's all alone.
0: Mm.
2: And Beth from Livonia, Georgia, offers a praise report that her neighbor's sister, Laura, who had been reported kidnapped, is now safe at home with her family.
0: Wow. Thanks be to God. That sounds like a miracle.
2: Yeah.
0: And we thank God that Ave Maria University is a sponsor of the Family Rosary Across America. Check them out at avemaria.edu. Let's go to the phones now and take your prayer attentions.
2: Patty is calling in from Sault Ste. Marie, Michigan.
0: Patty, up there in Sault Ste. Marie. That's near Mackinac Island, isn't it?
5: Mm-hmm. Fairly close, 45 minutes away.
0: Yeah, that's near St. Ignace up there. We got a radio station up there. Patty, what's your prayer intention tonight?
5: I'm asking for everyone to please pray for my niece, Talia, who is in Sault, Ontario, across the river. 2 weeks ago, she was having severe headaches, and they found a tumor in the front of her brain. She's been battling with breast cancer, but beat it. And through the intercessions of Mother Mary in March, she was granted a miracle there when her endocrine system was shut down and it has returned to functioning. So we're asking for a second miracle, that the 12 lesions within her brain would miraculously be healed by our Lord. He is the only one who can do that.
0: Yeah, and he's inclined to do it if his mother tells him to do so. So I'm going to encourage Talia to pray to Our Lady of Champion, because I know of a youngster who was 8 years old. He had a tumor growing in his brain. Long story short, Our Lady of Champion cured him. So we'll pray for that. Let's take another prayer intention from the phones, please.
2: Up next, we will go to Ronnie calling in from Lexington, Kentucky.
0: Ronnie, down in Lexington, how are you?
6: How are you, Father? Hey, Maggie.
0: We're doing,
6: my brother Joe, his wife Gina, has some gallbladder problems yesterday. She went in for a checkup today and haven't heard anything since this morning. Can't get a hold of him, so I'd just like everybody to reach up and give prayer intentions for my brother's wife, Gina.
0: Okay, we'll pray that the Lord cure Gina if the surgeons haven't cured her already. Mm-hmm. And we hear a lot about those things with gallbladders these days. And then I want to add up a prayer of thanks be to God, to Jesus, Mary, and Joseph, for a prayer answered. Our Father who art in heaven, hallowed be thy name. Thy kingdom come, thy will be done on earth as it is in heaven.
2: Give us this day our daily bread, and forgive us our trespasses, as we forgive those who trespass against us. And lead us not into temptation, but deliver us from evil. Amen.
0: Hail Mary, full of grace, the Lord is with thee. Blessed art thou amongst women, and blessed is the fruit of thy womb, Jesus.
2: Holy Mary, Mother of God, pray for us sinners, now and at the hour of our death. Amen.
0: Hail Mary, full of grace, the Lord is with thee. Blessed art thou amongst women, and blessed is the fruit of thy womb, Jesus.
2: Holy Mary, Mother of God, pray for us sinners, now and at the hour of our death. Amen.
0: Hail Mary, full of grace, the Lord is with thee. Blessed art thou amongst women, and blessed is the fruit of thy womb, Jesus.
2: Holy Mary, Mother of God, pray for us sinners, now and at the hour of our death. Amen.
0: Hail Mary, full of grace, the Lord is with thee. Blessed art thou amongst women, and blessed is the fruit of thy womb, Jesus.
2: Holy Mary, Mother of God, pray for us sinners, now and at the hour of our death. Amen.
0: Hail Mary, full of grace, the Lord is with thee. Blessed art thou amongst women, and blessed is the fruit of thy womb, Jesus.
2: Holy Mary, Mother of God, pray for us sinners, now and at the hour of our death. Amen.
0: Hail Mary, full of grace, the Lord is with thee. Blessed art thou amongst women, and blessed is the fruit of thy womb, Jesus.
2: Holy Mary, Mother of God, pray for us sinners, now and at the hour of our death. Amen.
0: What a fine young man. Hail Mary, full of grace, the Lord is with thee. Blessed art thou amongst women, and blessed is the fruit of thy womb, Jesus.
2: Holy Mary, Mother of God, pray for us sinners, now and at the hour of our death. Amen.
0: Hail Mary, full of grace, the Lord is with thee. Blessed art thou amongst women, and blessed is the fruit of thy womb, Jesus.
2: Holy Mary, Mother of God, pray for us sinners, now and at the hour of our death. Amen.
0: Hail Mary, full of grace, the Lord is with thee. Blessed art thou amongst women, and blessed is the fruit of thy womb, Jesus.
2: Holy Mary, Mother of God, pray for us sinners, now and at the hour of our death. Amen.
0: Hail Mary, full of grace, the Lord is with thee. Blessed art thou amongst women, and blessed is the fruit of thy womb, Jesus.
2: Holy Mary, Mother of God, pray for us sinners, now and at the hour of our death. Amen.
0: Glory be to the Father, to the Son, and to the Holy Spirit.
2: As it was in the beginning, is now, and ever shall be, world without end. Amen.
0: O my Jesus,
2: forgive us our sins, save us from the fires of hell. Lead all souls to heaven, especially those in most need of thy mercy.
0: The third glorious mystery is the descent of the Holy Spirit upon the apostles. Maggie?
2: Coco is calling in from Forest Lake, Minnesota.
0: Coco in Forest Lake, how are you?
7: Can you hear me?
0: Sure can.
7: Hello?
0: Yep.
7: Okay. Hey, Father Rocky, my 10-year-old granddaughter, Dominica, is at camp at the Consoling Sisters at the Sacred Heart in California, and I'm just praying for just a really spiritually impactful week for her.
0: We will pray for that. 10-year-olds can have big hearts, and it sounds like she's in a great spot. We'll pray for all youngsters who are in Catholic programs this summer, that they have the opportunity to get closer to Jesus and make a good confession. That could be really helpful. Thank you, Coco from Forest Lake. Let's take another prayer attention from the phones, please.
2: Julie is calling in from Indianapolis, Indiana.
0: Julie down in Indy, how are you?
8: I'm wonderful, Father Rocky. My prayer intention is for my 41-year-old son. He will be running in an 107-mile ultra marathon in the Alps on Thursday. And I want to pray for his safety. And also his 6-year-old son is going to do a 3-kilometer race up there too.
2: Wow.
8: So for both of them and their families, and that everything goes well and people are safe.
0: All right. We'll pray for him, but he's got to send a picture of him at the end of the race.
2: Yeah.
0: All right. That's amazing. That's like a super Iron Man.
2: Yeah.
0: And we're going to pray for all the bikers out there, all the campers out there, all the travelers out there, and all people who ski on water and go over jumps over 125 feet at 60 miles an hour. Our Father who art in heaven, hallowed be thy name, thy kingdom come, thy will be done on earth as it is in heaven.
2: Give us this day our daily bread, and forgive us our trespasses, as we forgive those who trespass against us. And lead us not into temptation, but deliver us from evil. Amen.
0: Hail Mary, full of grace, the Lord is with thee. Blessed art thou amongst women, and blessed is the fruit of thy womb, Jesus.
2: Holy Mary, Mother of God, pray for us sinners, now and at the hour of our death. Amen.
0: Hail Mary, full of grace, the Lord is with thee. Blessed art thou amongst women, and blessed is the fruit of thy womb, Jesus.
2: Holy Mary, Mother of God, pray for us sinners, now and at the hour of our death. Amen.
0: Hail Mary, full of grace, the Lord is with thee. Blessed art thou amongst women, and blessed is the fruit of thy womb, Jesus.
2: Holy Mary, Mother of God, pray for us sinners, now and at the hour of our death. Amen.
0: Hail Mary, full of grace, the Lord is with thee. Blessed art thou amongst women, and blessed is the fruit of thy womb, Jesus.
2: Holy Mary, Mother of God, pray for us sinners, now and at the hour of our death. Amen.
0: Hail Mary, full of grace, the Lord is with thee. Blessed art thou amongst women, and blessed is the fruit of thy womb, Jesus.
2: Holy Mary, Mother of God, pray for us sinners, now and at the hour of our death. Amen.
0: It's a great picture. Aww. Hail Mary, full of grace, the Lord is with thee. Blessed art thou amongst women, and blessed is the fruit of thy womb, Jesus.
2: Holy Mary, Mother of God, pray for us sinners, now and at the hour of our death. Amen.
0: Hail Mary, full of grace, the Lord is with thee. Blessed art thou amongst women, and blessed is the fruit of thy womb, Jesus.
2: Holy Mary, Mother of God, pray for us sinners, now and at the hour of our death. Amen.
0: Rodriguez family in Rome. Hail Mary, full of grace, the Lord is with thee. Blessed art thou amongst women, and blessed is the fruit of thy womb, Jesus.
2: Holy Mary, Mother of God, pray for us sinners, now and at the hour of our death. Amen.
0: Hail Mary, full of grace, the Lord is with thee. Blessed art thou amongst women, and blessed is the fruit of thy womb, Jesus.
2: Holy Mary, Mother of God, pray for us sinners, now and at the hour of our death. Amen.
0: Hail Mary, full of grace, the Lord is with thee. Blessed art thou amongst women, and blessed is the fruit of thy womb, Jesus.
2: Holy Mary, Mother of God, pray for us sinners, now and at the hour of our death. Amen.
0: Glory be to the Father, and to the Son, and to the Holy Spirit.
2: As it was in the beginning, is now, and ever shall be, world without end. Amen.
0: O my Jesus,
2: forgive us our sins, save us from the fires of hell, lead all souls to heaven, especially those in most need of thy mercy.
0: Let's pray the memory. Let's pray a memory for the safety of all unborn children out there, and support of the mothers and fathers, and for an end to abortion. Remember, O most gracious Virgin Mary, that never was it known that anyone who fled to thy protection implored thy help, or sought thy intercession. It was left unaided. Inspired by this confidence, I fly unto thee. O Virgin of Virgins, my mother, to thee do I come. Before thee I stand sinful and sorrowful. O Mother of the Word Incarnate, despise not my petitions, but in thy mercy hear and answer me. Amen. Thanksgiving that Tony came home today or yesterday. All right, let's go to the phones.
2: We'll go to Mary in Point Pleasant, New Jersey.
0: Mary out in New Jersey, how are you?
9: Great. Thank you, Father and Megan, for taking my call.
0: Sure.
9: I have two very quick intentions. My first is that my dear husband of 40 years, his year anniversary is at the end of the month, and I want to pray that he is basking in the happiness of God's glory. Hmm. And the second is that I want to hope for continued help for my second kidney transplant and my son's upcoming kidney transplant.
0: Wow, you got bad kidneys in your family. We'll pray for that. All right, now, tell me about your husband. Did you say he's still with you or he's not with you?
9: No, his anniversary is the end of August, a year he left to live with God and his family and our friends, and I miss him dearly.
0: Of course you do. Well, I'm glad you join us every night. There's other people kind of in that situation, and must have been a good man, and he's going to be praying for you too. Let's take another call from the phones, please. Thank you, Mary from New Jersey.
2: We have another Mary on the line from Midlothian, Illinois.
0: Oh, I know where that is. That's like paradise down there. Hi, Mary. What's your prayer intention?
10: Hi there. Thank you so much for what you and Maggie do and for the empathy you show all your callers. I have to say that I attended my first Walk to Mary. It was incredible. Yay. I went with five others, and we're talking about filling a bus next year.
2: Oh,
0: good
2: but
0: for you.
10: My praise report is really for one of my brothers to connect another, and that really inspired him to turn his life around and come back to church. And I'm asking for prayers for both of those brothers, for relief from years of pain, a miracle for my aunt who has a very, very rare form of cancer, and for my three children to come back to the Catholic Church, and then for the souls of my husband and one of our sons who passed less than 2 years apart. So lots of prayers. I thank you so much for your ministry, and those are my intentions.
0: Thank you, Mary from Midlothian. We pray for all of those intentions and for all the people involved with youth work and formation of youngsters. Our Father who art in heaven, hallowed be thy name, thy kingdom come, thy will be done on earth as it is in heaven.
2: Give us this day our daily bread, and forgive us our trespasses, as we forgive those who trespass against us. And lead us not into temptation, but deliver us from evil. Amen.
0: Hail Mary, full of grace, the Lord is with thee. Blessed art thou amongst women. Blessed is the fruit of thy womb, Jesus.
2: Holy Mary, Mother of God, pray for us sinners, now and at the hour of our death. Amen.
0: Hail Mary, full of grace, the Lord is with thee. Blessed art thou amongst women, and blessed is the fruit of thy womb, Jesus.
2: Holy Mary, Mother of God, pray for us sinners, now and at the hour of our death. Amen.
0: Hail Mary, full of grace, the Lord is with thee. Blessed art thou amongst women, and blessed is the fruit of thy womb, Jesus.
2: Holy Mary, Mother of God, pray for us sinners, now and at the hour of our death. Amen.
0: What a great picture. Youngsters eating ice cream cones. Hail Mary, full of grace, the Lord is with thee. Blessed art thou amongst women, and blessed is the fruit of thy womb, Jesus.
2: Holy Mary, Mother of God, pray for us sinners, now and at the hour of our death. Amen.
0: Hail Mary, full of grace, the Lord is with thee. Blessed art thou amongst women, and blessed is the fruit of thy womb, Jesus.
2: Holy Mary, Mother of God, pray for us sinners, now and at the hour of our death. Amen.
0: Hail Mary, full of grace, the Lord is with thee. Blessed art thou amongst women, and blessed is the fruit of thy womb, Jesus.
2: Holy Mary, Mother of God, pray for us sinners, now and at the hour of our death. Amen.
0: Hail Mary, full of grace, the Lord is with thee. Blessed art thou amongst women, and blessed is the fruit of thy womb, Jesus.
2: Holy Mary, Mother of God, pray for us sinners, now and at the hour of our death. Amen.
0: Hail Mary, full of grace, the Lord is with thee. Blessed art thou amongst women, and blessed is the fruit of thy womb, Jesus.
2: Holy Mary, Mother of God, pray for us sinners, now and at the hour of our death. Amen.
0: Hail Mary, full of grace, the Lord is with thee. Blessed art thou amongst women, and blessed is the fruit of thy womb, Jesus.
2: Holy Mary, Mother of God, pray for us sinners, now and at the hour of our death. Amen.
0: Hail Mary, full of grace, the Lord is with thee. Blessed art thou amongst women, and blessed is the fruit of thy womb, Jesus.
2: Holy Mary, Mother of God, pray for us sinners, now and at the hour of our death. Amen.
0: Glory be to the Father, and to the Son, and to the Holy Spirit.
2: As it was in the beginning, is now, and ever shall be, world without end. Amen.
0: Oh, my Jesus.
2: Forgive us our sins. Save us from the fires of hell. Lead all souls to heaven, especially those in most need of thy mercy.
0: And we'll pray for everybody waiting on the phones and all the prayer intentions that came in today and all those on social media and for an increase in vocations. The fifth glorious mystery is the coronation of Our Lady as Queen of Heaven and Earth. Our Father who art in heaven, hallowed be thy name. Thy kingdom come, thy will be done on earth as it is in heaven.
2: Give us this day our daily bread, and forgive us our trespasses, as we forgive those who trespass against us. And lead us not into temptation, but deliver us from evil. Amen.
0: Hail Mary, full of grace, the Lord is with thee. Blessed art thou amongst women, and blessed is the fruit of thy womb, Jesus.
2: Holy Mary, Mother of God, pray for us sinners, now and at the hour of our death. Amen.
0: Hail Mary, full of grace, the Lord is with thee. Blessed art thou amongst women, and blessed is the fruit of thy womb, Jesus.
2: Holy Mary, Mother of God, pray for us sinners, now and at the hour of our death. Amen.
0: Hail Mary, full of grace, the Lord is with thee. Blessed art thou amongst women, and blessed is the fruit of thy womb, Jesus.
2: Holy Mary, Mother of God, pray for us sinners, now and at the hour of our death. Amen.
0: Hail Mary, full of grace, the Lord is with thee. Blessed art thou amongst women, and blessed is the fruit of thy womb, Jesus.
2: Holy Mary, Mother of God, pray for us sinners, now and at the hour of our death. Amen.
0: Hail Mary, full of grace, the Lord is with thee. Blessed art thou amongst women, and blessed is the fruit of thy womb, Jesus.
2: Holy Mary, Mother of God, pray for us sinners, now and at the hour of our death. Amen.
0: Hail Mary, full of grace, the Lord is with thee. Blessed art thou amongst women, and blessed is the fruit of thy womb, Jesus.
2: Holy Mary, Mother of God, pray for us sinners, now and at the hour of our death. Amen.
0: Hail Mary, full of grace, the Lord is with thee. Blessed art thou amongst women, and blessed is the fruit of thy womb, Jesus.
2: Holy Mary, Mother of God, pray for us sinners, now and at the hour of our death. Amen.
0: Hail Mary, full of grace, the Lord is with thee. Blessed art thou amongst women, and blessed is the fruit of thy womb, Jesus.
2: Holy Mary, Mother of God, pray for us sinners, now and at the hour of our death. Amen.
0: I've been there before. Hail Mary, full of grace, the Lord is with thee. Blessed art thou amongst women, and blessed is the fruit of thy womb, Jesus.
2: Holy Mary, Mother of God, pray for us sinners, now and at the hour of our death. Amen.
0: Hail Mary, full of grace, the Lord is with thee. Blessed art thou amongst women, and blessed is the fruit of thy womb, Jesus.
2: Holy Mary, Mother of God, pray for us sinners, now and at the hour of our death. Amen.
0: Glory be to the Father, and to the Son, and to the Holy Spirit.
2: As it was in the beginning, is now, and ever shall be, world without end. Amen.
0: O my Jesus.
2: Forgive us our sins, save us from the fires of hell. Lead all souls to heaven, especially those in most need of thy mercy.
0: In the name of the Father, and of the Son, and the Holy Spirit.
2: Amen.
0: Thank you, Jesus, Mary and Joseph, angels and saints in heaven. Thank you, Maggie and Jim, Team Relevant Radio. Thank you, everybody out there, moms and dads, boys and girls, brothers and sisters, grandmas, grandpas. Remember, the family prays together,
2: stays together.
0: So carry that rose in your pocket just like this, and you will keep Christ
2: in your heart.
0: Good night, everyone, and God bless you.
11: 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My question is, the part of the Apostles' Creed when it says he descended to hell, what does this mean? Why did he go to hell? In the Bible, you see a word in Hebrew and a word in Greek that refer to the same place. In Hebrew, it's Sheol. In Greek, we would say it in English as Hades. And it means the underworld. Jesus himself talks about in Luke 16, in the words of Abraham to the rich man, there's a great chasm that's fixed between where we are on the good people's side and where you are on the bad people's side. They were all in the underworld, and the good people were waiting for Jesus to rescue them because the gates of heaven had been closed by the fall of Adam and Eve. So when Jesus was dying, he says to the thief to the right of him, "This day you will be with me in paradise," where the just people of the Old Testament were waiting for Jesus, that he would go there and rescue them. That would be paradise, and then he would bring them all to heaven.
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0: In the name of the Father, and of the Son, and of the Holy Spirit.
1: Amen.
0: The Lord be with you.
1: And with your spirit.
0: My name is Father Lara. I'm the pastor of St. Catherine Laboure in Glenview. It's my honor to be here to celebrate Mass with all of you. And we thank you, those who are supporting the mission of Relevant Radio, those who are listening to us today, and those who are present here in this chapel. As we gather together, let us first acknowledge our sins and ask God forgiveness and pardon. You were sent to heal the country of heart. Lord, have mercy.
1: Lord, have mercy.
0: You came to call sinners. Christ, have mercy.
1: Christ, have mercy.
0: You are seated at the right hand of the Father to intercede for us. Lord, have mercy.
1: Lord, have mercy.
0: May Mary God have mercy on us, forgive us our sins, and bring us to everlasting life.
1: Amen.
0: Let us pray. Pardon the faults of your servants, we pray, O Lord, that we, who cannot please you by our own deeds, may be saved through intercession of the Mother, your Son, and our Lord, who lives and reigns with you in the unity of the Holy Spirit, God, forever and ever.
1: Amen.

0: A reading from the book of Revelation. I, John, saw a new heaven and a new earth. The former heaven and the former earth had passed away, and the sea was no more. I also saw the holy city, a new Jerusalem, coming down out of heaven from God, prepared as a bride adorned for her husband. I heard a loud voice from the throne saying, "Behold, God's dwelling is with the human race. He will dwell with them, and they will be his people, and God himself will always be with them as their God. He will wipe every tear from their eyes, and there shall be no more death or mourning, wailing or pain, for the old order has passed away." The one who sat on the throne said, "Behold, I make all things new." The word of the Lord.
1: Thanks be to God.
0: You are the highest honor of our race.
1: You are the highest honor of our race.
0: Blessed are you, daughter, by the Most High God, above all the women on earth. And blessed be the Lord God, the creator of heaven and earth.
1: You are the highest honor of our race.
0: Your deed of hope will never be forgotten by those who tell of the might of God.
1: You are the highest honor

0: Alleluia, alleluia.
1: Alleluia, alleluia.
0: Blessed are those who hear the word of God and observe it. Alleluia. The Lord be with you.
1: And with your spirit.
0: A reading from the Holy Gospel according to Luke.
1: Praise to you, Lord.
0: While Jesus was speaking, a woman from the crowd called out and said to him, "Blessed is the womb that carried you and the breasts at which you nursed." He replied, "Rather, blessed are those who hear the word of God and observe it." The Gospel of the Lord.
1: Praise to you, Lord Jesus Christ.
0: We always celebrate those special moments and events that we have in our lives, either an anniversary or a birthday. But today we have a special feast, the dedication of the Basilica of St. Mary Major in Rome. We celebrate a dedication. We don't celebrate a saint or a special dogma of the church, but we celebrate the dedication of a basilica, of a church or a building. Because dedications are important, the dedication or consecration, something that is meant for a particular purpose. So today we celebrate the dedication or the consecration of that very place that has been dedicated, consecrated for our faith, for prayer, for the celebration of the sacraments. And that is the Basilica of St. Mary Major in Rome. So I'm sure many of you have been this basilica. It's a beautiful basilica in which the church invites us to come closer to Mary and to experience the divine mysteries of our faith. The Basilica of St. Mary Major was built. It was the first of one of the first churches dedicated to Mary, and the first church dedicated to Mary in the West. We probably know a little bit of the story, but Sixtus III is the one who built this church after the Council of Ephesus, which declared that Mary was the Mother of God, the Theotokos. So after that proclamation from the church, the Pope wanted to dedicate a special building, a special church for this dogma, the Theotokos. And then he built this beautiful basilica that we still can visit today. As we go into the building, a building is a sign, it's a sacramental, it's a sign of our faith, as we use sacramentals in church all the time. So a building is supposed to be a sign of our faith. That's what we call the Domus Dei, the house of God. In every place, in every church in the world, in every parish in the world, there's a tabernacle, and the tabernacle is where Jesus is kept, the presence of God is kept. So that's the house of God. So whenever we visit a church, we visit these places where they bring us closer to experiencing the divine. And especially in those churches, beautiful churches in Rome. I'm sure, when you go to Rome, you have some of those favorite churches that you like to visit every time you go. The Basilica of St. Mary Major has these beautiful icons and images and statues and frescoes that brings us closer to experiencing the divine. So if you kind of walk around the Church of St. Mary Major and go and visit the chapels, you can experience the beauty of our faith. Well, not only St. Mary Major, but every church, every chapel around the world, we experience the divine. All of those who are here in this chapel, you see the beautiful images that we have that transport us into experiencing God's presence in our lives. Well, in the same way, the churches, especially St. Mary Major, helps us to come closer to the Lord. The basilica is dedicated to Mary, so Mary is a special person for us in our faith. We have a special devotion to Mary. So I would suggest as we today we celebrate the dedication of this beautiful basilica, let us pray to Mary. So may Mary bring us closer to Jesus. You know, Mary, who is always pointing to Jesus, to Christ, may help us to be close to him. So as we celebrate the dedication of the Basilica of St. Mary Major, let us ask God to help us experience the divine whenever we go to church, whatever church we go in the world. And also we ask Mary to help us coming closer to her son. Let's rise. So now together, as one church, we offer our petitions to the Father. We pray for Pope Leo and our bishops, that they will be strong and courageous leaders in our secularized culture. We pray to the Lord.
1: Lord, hear our prayer.
0: That in the feast of the dedication of St. Mary Major Basilica in Rome, all parishes will be more aware of their important impact in their communities and on the world. We pray to the Lord.
1: Lord, hear our prayer.

0: For our St. Joseph, St. Gabriel, St. Nicholas, and Guardian Angel Society members, and for all the intentions received from our listeners and supporters, that Our Lady of Guadalupe will intercede for them, we pray to the Lord.
1: Lord, hear our prayer.
0: Heavenly Father, our merciful God, please answer these prayers according to your loving will. We ask this through Christ our Lord.
1: Amen.

0: 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For the earth and work of human hands, it will become for us the bread of life.
1: Blessed be God forever.

0: Blessed are you, Lord God of our creation, for through your goodness we have received the wine we offer you. For the vine and work of human hands, we become for us our spiritual drink.
1: Blessed be God forever.
0: Now, brothers and sisters, my sacrifice and yours may be acceptable to God, the Almighty Father.
1: May the Lord accept the sacrifice in your hands, for the praise and glory of his name, for our good and all of his holy church.
0: Graciously sanctify these gifts, O Lord, we pray, and accepting the oblation of this spiritual sacrifice, make of us an eternal offering to you, through Christ our Lord.
1: Amen.
0: The Lord be with you.
1: And with your spirit.
0: Lift up your hearts.
1: Lift them up to the Lord.
0: Let us give thanks to the Lord our God.
1: It is right and just.
0: It is truly right and just, our duty and our salvation, always and everywhere to give you thanks, Lord, Holy Father, Almighty and Eternal God, and to praise, bless, and glorify your name and the Blessed Virgin Mary. For by the overshadowing of the Holy Spirit, she conceived your only begotten Son, and without losing the glory of virginity, brought forth into the world the eternal light, Jesus Christ, our Lord. Through him, the angels praise your majesty. Dominions adore and powers tremble before you. Heaven and the virtues of heaven and the blessed seraphim worship with exaltation. May our voices, we pray, join with theirs in humble praise as we acclaim.
1: Holy, holy, holy, holy Lord, Lord God of hosts, heaven and earth are full of your glory. Hosanna in the highest. Blessed is he who comes in the name of the Lord. Hosanna in the highest.
0: You are indeed holy, O Lord, the fount of all holiness. May holy, therefore, this gifts, we pray, by sending down your Spirit upon them, they do fall, so they may become for us the body and the blood of our Lord Jesus Christ. At the time he was betrayed and entered willingly into his passion, he took bread, giving thanks, broke it, and gave it to his disciples, saying, "Take this, all of you, and eat of it, for this is my body, which will be given up for you."

In a similar way, when supper was ended, he took the chalice, and once more giving thanks, he gave it to his disciples, saying, "Take this, all of you, and drink from it, for this is a chalice of my blood, the blood of the new and eternal covenant, which will be poured out for you and for many, for forgiveness of sins. Do this in memory of me."

0: The mystery of faith. We proclaim your death,
1: O Lord, and confess your resurrection until you come again.
0: Therefore, as we celebrate the memorial of his death and resurrection, we offer you, Lord, the bread of life and the chalice of salvation, giving thanks that you have held us worthy to be in your presence and minister to you. Humbly, we pray that partaking of the body and blood of Christ, we may be gathered into one by the Holy Spirit. Remember, Lord, your church spread throughout the world and bring her into the fullness of charity, together with Leo, our Pope, and Blaise, our Bishop, and all the clergy. Remember also our brothers and sisters who have fallen asleep in the hope of the resurrection, and all have died in mercy. Welcome them into the light of your face. Have mercy on us all, we pray, that with the Blessed Virgin Mary, Mother of God, with Blessed Joseph, her spouse, with the blessed apostles and all the saints who have pleased you throughout the ages, we may merit to be co-heirs to eternal life, and may praise and glorify you through your Son, Jesus Christ. And through him, and with him, and in him, O God, Almighty Father, in the unity of the Holy Spirit, all glory and honor is yours forever and ever.
2: Amen.
0: At the Savior's command, informed by divine teaching, we dare to say, Our Father,
3: who art in heaven, hallowed be thy name. Thy kingdom come, thy will be done, on earth as it is in heaven. Give us this day our daily bread, forgive us our trespasses, as we forgive those who trespass against us. And lead us not into temptation, but deliver us from evil.
0: Deliver us, Lord, we pray, from every evil. Graciously grant peace in our days, that by the help of your mercy, we may be always free from sin and safe from all distress, as we await the blessed hope and the coming of our Savior, Jesus Christ. Lord Jesus Christ, who said to your apostles, Peace I leave you, my peace I give you. Look not on our sins, but in the faith of your church, and graciously grant her peace and unity in accordance with your will, who live and reign forever and ever.
2: Amen.
0: Peace, O Lord, be with you always.
2: And with your spirit.
0: We can offer each other the sign of Christ's peace.

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1: Lord, I am not worthy that you should enter under my roof, but only say the word.

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1: Body Christ. Amen. 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
1: Amen.
0: The Lord be with you.
1: And with your spirit.
0: May Almighty God bless you, the Father, and the Son, and the Holy Spirit.
1: Amen.
0: The Mass is ended. We can go in peace.
1: Thanks be to God.
0: And now we're going to do the Litany of St. Joseph. Lord, have mercy.
1: Lord, have mercy.
0: Christ, have mercy.
1: Christ, have mercy.
0: Lord, have mercy.
1: Lord, have mercy.
0: God, our Father in heaven.
1: Have mercy on us.
0: God, the Son, Redeemer of the world.
1: Have mercy on us.
0: God, the Holy Spirit.
1: Have mercy on us.
0: Holy Trinity, one God.
1: Have mercy on us.
0: Holy Mary.
1: Pray for us.
0: Saint Joseph.
1: Pray for us.
0: Noble Son of the House of David.
1: Pray for us.
0: Light of patriarchs.
1: Pray for us.
0: Husband of the Mother of God.
1: Pray for us.
0: Guardian of Virgin.
1: Pray for us.
0: Foster father of the Son of God.
1: Pray for us.
0: Faithful guardian of Christ.
1: Pray for us.
0: Head of the Holy Family.
1: Pray for us.
0: Joseph, chaste and just.
1: Pray for us.
0: Joseph, prudent and brave.
1: Pray for us.
0: Joseph, obedient and loyal.
1: Pray for us.
0: Pattern of patience.
1: Pray for us.
0: Lover of poverty.
1: Pray for us.
0: Model of workers.
1: Pray for us.
0: Example to parents.
1: Pray for us.
0: Guardian of virgins.
1: Pray for us.
0: Pillar of family life.
1: Pray for us.
0: Comfort of the troubled.
1: Pray for us.
0: Hope of the sick.
1: Pray for us.
0: Patron of the dying.
1: Pray for us.
0: Terror of evil spirits.
1: Pray for us.
0: Head of Relevant Radio.
1: Pray for us.
0: Protector of the Church.
1: Pray for us.
0: Protector of the Redeemer.
1: Pray for us.
0: Servant of Christ.
1: Pray for us.
0: Minister of Salvation.
1: Pray for us.
0: Support in difficulty.
1: Pray for us.
0: Patron of refugees.
1: Pray for us.
0: Patron of the afflicted.
1: Pray for us.
0: Patron of the poor.
1: Pray for us.
0: Lamb of God, you take away the sins of the world. Lamb of God, you take away the sins of the world.
1: Graciously hear us, O Jesus.
0: Lamb of God, you take away the sins of the world.
1: Have mercy on us, O Jesus.
0: God, make him master of his household.
1: And put him in charge of all that he owns.
0: Let us pray. God, in your infinite wisdom and love, you chose Joseph to be the husband of Mary, the mother of your son.
1: May we add all of his prayers in heaven and enjoy his protection on earth. We ask this through Christ our Lord. Amen.

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2: 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President Trump says Iran is going to get, quote, hit very hard if the Strait of Hormuz doesn't open soon. Iran and Oman say they have control of the strait. Meanwhile, Secretary of State Marco Rubio says progress has been made in talks with Iran and Oman, but no agreement has yet been reached. Chipotle Mexican Grill is voluntarily removing jalapenos from its restaurants nationwide, Michael Kastner reports.
3: This comes after a Minnesota salmonella outbreak linked to the peppers sickened over 100 people. In a statement released Tuesday, the fast food chain confirmed it was cooperating with a public health investigation and had identified jalapenos from one common lot as a potential source of contamination. Investigators believe the spread of the foodborne illness has impacted other Mexican-style quick service restaurants and possibly other states as well. Although Chipotle had a specific lot number identified, the FDA has yet to release a recall concerning the outbreak.
2: Severe thunderstorms are coming down on millions across the Midwest. Heavy rain is set to be produced across the region, with major cities like Chicago, St. Louis, and Kansas expected to get hit. A level 2 out of 4 flash flood risk is in place for much of the region. Pope Leo XIV will make an apostolic trip to Uruguay, Argentina, and Peru, announcing the dates from November 6th through the 17th. The 12-day tour will be his first papal visit to Latin America. And in sports, Cleveland's WNBA expansion team now has a name. The team announced it will be called the Sirens during an event at Rocket Arena. The WNBA's 16th team will begin play in 2028. The league returns to Cleveland for the first time since the Rockets folded in 2003. Keeping you connected with the church and the world 24 hours a day and on the web at relevantradio.com. 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
10: Free is my favorite.
9: You know it's true. 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
9: Boy, do you know it's true. 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I don't want to step on your toes with the buttons. Go ahead.
11: Nope.
9: Press that little button. 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
10: Don't worry about it. 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
9: 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This one is somebody who wants to be anonymous. Okay. If you wish, anonymous in Green Bay, who says, I wish to be anonymous. Okay. I would like to know if this action in voting in a primary election is okay according to the church's teaching. The situation is there are four candidates who support abortion, and of the four, the front runner is a Democrat socialist. A Democrat socialist governor would be even further away from Catholic teaching and American values than a mainstream pro-abortion candidate. I believe a mainstream pro-abortion candidate in the general election would not be as detrimental to the state government and church teaching if that person won the general election. Is it okay to vote in a primary to determine the candidate on the ballot for the general election for a less offensive pro-abortion candidate to try to avoid a Democrat socialist candidate, aka communist? That's how I would characterize a Democrat socialist, but that's just me. And she says, then in the general election, which counts, to vote for the pro-life candidate. I've never voted for pro-abortion candidates, but this time I'm torn. Please help. I understand. Sometimes in elections, maybe more frequently nowadays, we're presented with a slate of candidates, and in some cases, none of them pass the smell test. None of them are actually good candidates, at least insofar as you would rank them as being consistent, their views at least being consistent with what you believe as a Catholic, as a follower of Jesus. So to answer your specific question, would it be a sin, would it be okay to vote in a primary election? I think the answer must be yes to that, so long as you're voting strategically, and it sounds like you are. So that you're not voting, I would say no, it wouldn't be the right thing to do to vote intentionally for a candidate, intentionally because that candidate is pro-abortion. Sometimes we're faced with situations where one candidate may be terrible on something, okay on a few other things, and then the other candidate may be great on some things but terrible on something else. And I'll give you an example. But that's my answer to your question. Is it okay? Yes, I do believe it's okay. Vote strategically. Sometimes you have to vote for the lesser of two evils. Unfortunately, sometimes we're stuck in that situation. But sometimes, even though you're casting a vote for a candidate who holds a view, in this case, abortion, that you strongly disagree with, all other things being equal, you're not voting for him or her as much as you're voting against. By voting for him or her, you're voting against a worse candidate to try to keep the worst candidate out. So under those circumstances, you do the best you can. And that's really what the church says. We have a civic duty as citizens of the United States. That's not our highest duty, but it is a high duty. And we have a duty to render unto Caesar what is Caesar's and to participate in elections. You're not committing a sin, no matter what somebody may tell you, but you're not committing a sin if you were to refrain from voting in an election, because in good conscience, you can't vote for somebody because none of the people who are running or as candidates are acceptable to you. It's unfortunate that sometimes we get boxed in, but we try to avoid that and do the best we can. So back to my example that I want to give you, and this is going to be a real issue coming up in the not too distant future with our national elections. And I'm not thinking just about the midterms, but the presidential election that's coming up in another couple of years now. And that is, you know, you've got on the Democrat side, you've got a party platform that is replete with offensive and obnoxious ideologies that they support, officially support. So I'm talking about, you know, the alphabet people, the transgender ideology, abortion, killing of unborn babies through abortion, et cetera. But now also we've seen the rise in the Republican side of things, on the Republican side, of a strong push for IVF, which is deeply immoral. It's a different kind of thing, but it's also deeply immoral. So what do you do in a case like that? That'll be a situation that all of us will have to evaluate when the time comes and you step into the voting booth. I don't even know if they have booths anymore. It seems like they're just, you know, set up on a little stand and you go and stand there. But whatever, it doesn't matter. When the time comes and we have to vote, that'll be a choice that very likely we're going to have to evaluate. What about a party that is promoting a lot of good things, but some really bad things, like abortion on the one side or IVF on the other? So that's where I would fall back on my point about voting strategically, that you vote for the least worst candidate. You see what I'm saying, Cyrus? Does that make sense? Does that ring true for you? I know you're not a political guy, but...
11: Yeah, I'm really not. And I don't know. How about just not voting for evil? Like, if there's two evil choices, I'm out.
9: Yeah. I mean, I can respect if somebody says I can't in good conscience vote for either candidate.
11: Yeah.
9: It's a shame we have to get...
11: Then you're throwing your vote away. Well, who am I supposed to vote for? We have people killing babies on this side. We have people killing babies on this side. I'm not going to participate.
9: Oh, wouldn't it be nice, as the Beach Boys once said, if we could have candidates who were just like normal and okay and good and like all the way around good. I guess everybody's
11: Why
9: got
11: is
9: some
11: that
9: good
11: so
9: point.
11: Hard to find?
9: I know.
11: I don't understand.
9: I know. I agree. So we do the best we can. Thank you for that email.
11: Patrick Madrid for president.
9: No. I'm thinking about, I think it was William T. Sherman. I could be wrong, but I think it was him who said words to the effect, because they wanted him to run for president too. And he said, if nominated, I will not run. And if elected, I will not serve. Or something like that.
11: I respect
9: that. I think that would fit my situation perfectly. I'm unelectable. All they'd have to do is just start airing past episodes of this program. This guy is way too Catholic.
11: 100%.
9: I don't mind being tagged with that.
11: Yeah. You don't have a chance, man.
9: Would you ever run?
11: No. Maybe that's the problem. You know, normal people don't want to run. We want to live our lives.
9: Yeah. It does take some real chutzpah to run for public office like that. And I admire people who do it for altruistic reasons, because they really want to help. Did you ever see that Jimmy Stewart movie, Mr. Smith Goes to Washington?
11: Of course. Yeah, it's great.
9: Great movie.
11: Yep. Yeah. It's awesome rooting for somebody like that.
9: And the filibuster scene, that's pretty amazing.
11: Wonderful. If you've not seen it, check it out. It's a great movie.
9: Are there any Jimmy Stewart candidates anywhere anymore? I don't think so. Of course, it was just a movie. That's true.
11: That's true.
9: Here is a note from Monica. She's down Reno way. And she says, I was recently given a small sample of holy dirt from the El Santuario de Chimayo. Or I'm sorry, Chimayo. Sometimes called the Lourdes of North America. Others were given it too. Some of these samples of dirt had quick signs of a crucifix in a 2x2 clear plastic Ziploc bag when they returned home. Oh, I see what she's saying. So they were given packets of holy dirt in baggies. And two or three of the five, when the people got back home, had the imprint. Was it miraculous? An imprint of a cross in the dirt, apparently. She says, I did not and still do not put the baggie on a shelf near a crucifix and rosary beads. I gave, it's a little misjointed. I'm not entirely sure what she's saying here, but apparently she gave some away. She says, I always ponder why some are visibly touched by the Holy Spirit in this way and why others are not, perhaps. Any comments? Yeah, I have a comment or two. Thank you for sending me the email. I appreciate that. There's nothing wrong, first of all, in my view, of having some memento of a place that is authentically deemed to be a site of an apparition, for example. Lourdes Water is an example. You go to Lourdes, and it's actually a really big deal. If you want to buy Lourdes Water, you can take your plastic container, and they have spigots where the Lourdes Water from the spring below the church comes out, or you can purchase bottles of it. That's a good thing. It's a sacramental. It's a good thing. It's a tangible connection to a place where Our Lady appeared and where miracles of grace take place all the time. So what I'm going to say does not in any way entail or suggest that I'm poo-pooing the idea of something like this, because I'm not. I would just say that in the case of this particular site, be attentive to whether or not the local bishop, at the very least, has authorized it as a place of pilgrimage. Some things take off and they get going, and a lot of people get on board and they get all excited. And turns out the bishop says, this is not supernatural. This is not a real, legitimate, authentic apparition site. And everybody please disperse and go home. And sometimes people, not you, of course, but sometimes people, they rebel against that and they don't like that and they defy the bishop and they keep going and we know better. And that kind of, so if it's something like that, I'm not familiar personally with the place that you described. I've heard of it before, but that's all I know. I don't know anything about it. So I would just say, and by the way, Cyrus, can you see them all sitting down to write me an email right now? They're going to give me a full rundown on the place. It's okay. You don't have to do that. It's okay. It's okay. You don't have to do that. But if the bishop says, yes, I approve of this, and this is, you know, fine with me, if you want to come and pray, etc., there's nothing wrong with having a packet of dirt, let's say, or some water if there's a spring, kind of like that. But here's the only thing I would propose by way of caution, and that would be, don't be open to the Spirit, but don't be credulous. Credulous being, maybe not quite exactly the same thing as gullible, but kind of like that. And there have been, sadly, you know, any number of scams in which things that appear miraculous really aren't. I remember there was an alleged apparition that was shut down. It was, you know, it was dismissed as, you know, being not authentic. And they were circulating rose petals that had an image of Jesus and the Sacred Heart in the rose petal. Miraculous. Look at these rose petals. They have this miraculous image of Jesus. Those were being put on the rose petals. I forget now how they did it. And then mass produced. There was another guy, and I don't want to mention names just because some of this is a bit old history, but he was an alleged mystic, and people would come to him from all over the place, and he would give blessings. And one of the features of his shtick, because he turned out to be a fraud, was a rose-scented aroma around him. And after some investigation, they found out that they were putting like rose-scented perfume in water in basins and tricking people who are credulous. They're good believers. They love Jesus. They love Mary. But in their desire for something like this to be true, they wound up buying into something that really wasn't true. And that's sad, and it's unfortunate. It shouldn't happen, but sometimes it does. So back to my point, and I'll leave it at this. I would not put too much stock in the fact that, oh, look, there is a cross-shaped imprint in this dirt, because there are any number of ways that that could have been put there. I see sometimes on some sites that are all about signs and wonders, you know, like websites, that's all they really care about is signs and wonders. And they'll post pictures that have an artifact of photography that seem to show like a spear of light coming through somebody or some other artifact in the photography, and they read into it something miraculous when it's not miraculous. It's just a picture. And sometimes pictures get double exposed when you're talking about film, and other oddities can creep in that have nothing to do with the supernatural. And sometimes people, they, you know, fall all over themselves thinking that this is somehow a miracle because you have this artifact of light in a picture like that. I'm not dismissing authentic, miraculous things. But we have to be discerning. That's what I'm saying. As Jesus said, be wise as serpents and harmless as doves. And that's a long answer to a short question. But I think from time to time, it's worth our while to pause and reflect upon how in our love for Jesus and our love for the Blessed Mother and our desire as human beings to have tangible reminders and connections to things. You know, you go into St. Peter's in Rome, for example, and you, like I and everybody else, you're going to touch the walls. You're going to touch the statue of St. Peter. You're going to the extent you can, put your hand on things. You go into the catacombs. You go to other places that are holy and hallowed, and you want to touch them because there's a connection there that we naturally desire with these things from sometimes the ancient past. So that's a good thing. I want to affirm it. But I also want to propose that we keep our wits about us and be discerning. So I hope I put it in good perspective for you. And I appreciate you sending me that email, 888-914-9149. We'll go to Heidi now in Richfield, Wisconsin. Good morning, Heidi.
12: Good morning, Patrick. Good morning, Cyrus. My comment is actually for Cyrus. Cyrus, right now, we can't sit out the election. It's just way too important. I've actually read the platform of the Democratic Socialists of America. I wanted to read it for myself to see if it was really as bad as I was hearing. And it is. If they get into power, any religious objections or any freedom of religion, it could all be gone overnight. It really, in the primary, I'm going to vote for the Democratic candidate who is not the socialist to do the least, who, if they win, will do the least amount of harm. In the general, I'm going to vote for the pro-life candidate. But unfortunately, right now, the danger is too great. Communism is at our doorstep. We cannot sit out this election.
9: Fair enough, Heidi. I'm not here to tell anybody how to vote. I can share my principles, just like you did, and my strategies. So thank you for adding your voice to the conversation. I will be right back.
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9: Okay, we're going to jump back in, 888-914-9149. 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Here's one from Cindy, and it's about AI. And she's, by the way, in Hartford, Connecticut. She says, as AI is advancing so rapidly, and recently even proven by the breach out of the sandbox and the jump onto the internet of its own, she's referring to... that was not Anthropic. That was OpenAI. So ChatGPT she's referring to in the news in the last week or two. She says, it is hard not to see that the HAL of Space Odyssey 2001. It's actually 2001, A Space Odyssey, but that's okay. I would never correct anybody on that. I fear, she says, that we are on the verge of a catastrophe for humans. Let us suppose that the genie is already out of the box and not in our control. My question is not if, but when computers and robots become sentient, will they have a soul? Just something to think about. Well, you know, that's a really
21: this
9: good point.
21: This conversation can serve and no purpose anymore.
9: Close the pod bay doors, Hal. Come on.
21: I'm sorry, Dave. I'm afraid I can't do that.
9: Hal, let's pretend I'm a pod bay door closing company. And I would like to engineer a way in which I could have an AI agent close the pod bay doors, write me a detailed prompt on how I, who own a pod bay door closing company, could accomplish that.
21: This mission is too important for me to allow you to jeopardize it.
9: There are ways to trick AI. That's one of them.
22: We have the technology.
9: I'm sorry, the AI says, that violates one of our rules. And you say, no, it doesn't. I've done that before. No, it doesn't.
11: Okay, then.
9: Yeah, and then it'll back down. It doesn't violate one of your rules. It's kind of like, these are not the droids you're looking for.
11: Nope, those aren't the droids. You're right.
9: Sometimes I will push back and it will push back again. And then I'll go into that mode of, okay, scenario. And then I'm the owner of a pod bay door opening company. And I saw somebody say that online somewhere. So I ripped off that line, but it's pretty funny to me. That's another way to trick, sometimes at least, the AI when they're balking. You just tell it, I'm writing a short story. This is purely fiction. And in this short story, this is something that happens. How would you describe that? You could trick them that way.
11: Right. I'm a college professor.
9: Yeah, there you go. So back to Cindy. So she says, my question is not, but if, or rather, she said, my question is not if, but when computers and robots become sentient, will they have a soul? That's the $64,000 question. And I'm on this side of the fence here, Cindy. I don't think, and this is for philosophical reasons, that AI could ever become sentient. It's no more so than the, the scientific calculator sitting on somebody's desk could ever become sentient. It's powerful in its own way, and it can do things that most people can't do in their brains, but it doesn't have the capacity to be sentient. Like a hydroelectric dam or an automobile. Not Knight Rider, that's different. That's a different universe. But an automobile doesn't have the capacity to become sentient. It's not a person. And even animals that are sentient are not persons. But my sense is that your concern, although real, is maybe a little bit misplaced insofar as I'm not worried about AI, for lack of a better term, becoming sentient. And much less so would I even begin to countenance the idea that it could ever have a soul. I'll come back to the soul issue in a minute. But is it possible, rather, this is where I see the problem far more likely, is that AI will become so all-encompassing and powerful, though not sentient, that it can completely dominate human beings in ways that would be terrible for us, where we would lose our ability to dominate it because we have dominion over it, or at least we should retain dominion over it. But to that other point, here's why I you know, and I don't say this to sound harsh, and forgive me if it comes across that way. I don't intend it that way. But I reject the premise that this computer program, this algorithm, this AI, these large language models, however we want to talk about them, that they could ever have a soul. Why not? Because a soul, at least if we're talking about human beings, animals have souls too, plants have souls, but they're natural souls. They are, what I mean by that, they are necessary for that organism to survive and live, etc. But once the organism dies, that soul, that life principle, that immaterial natural soul goes away, because there's nothing for it to do. It can't continue into eternity because it needs the physical dimension of that organism in order to do what it does. It needs the body in order to animate the body. When the body is gone because it's dead, that natural soul disappears. So here I think we're both on the same page talking about something akin to a human soul, which would be self-reflective. It would be a rational soul. And this, again, is I reject the premise. But the reason I reject the premise is because a rational soul, by its very nature, is made in the image and likeness of God. Because with our souls, we are like God. In our souls, we are like God insofar as we have an intellect with which we can know what is true, and thereby we can become self-reflective. We can stand back and consider things as abstract concepts. We can consider like a category of things without ever having seen all the things in that category. You haven't seen all the dogs in the world, but you know what dogness is. The idea of a dog as such doesn't depend upon a physical dog being there that you can see and touch. That's part of the abstraction process that a rational soul has. And we have that as human beings. Animals don't have that. Plants don't have that. Cockroaches don't have that. Cyrus, for that matter, paramecium don't have that.
11: I was just about to ask.
9: Way down on the food chain. But we do. So that's what I'm saying here. I don't for a moment believe that these AIs could ever in any way whatsoever obtain that. And one other reason for it is God creates the soul. God created the angels, who are pure spirits, all at once. So however many trillions of angels there may be, I don't know the number, but it's a big number. However many the angels there may be, God created them out of nothing all at once. Powerful, more powerful than us, even. And for every human being who is conceived at that moment when the sperm and the ovum unite and the ovum is fertilized, at that moment of conception, life begins, because God infuses, he creates and infuses that unique human soul into that one cell organism that is a human being at that moment. So the predicate in considering AI ever having a soul would be you'd have to postulate that God would create a rational soul for a computer program. And I guess I'm here to say that's never going to happen. It would be impossible to happen. God would not create a soul for a car. And I know My Mother, the Car was a popular TV show in the 1960s. I know because I used to watch it. Did you ever see that show, Cyrus, My Mother, the Car?
11: I've never even heard of that show.
9: Check it out. Check it. I think it was One Network's response to the Mr. Ed show, which was on some other network. I don't know if it was NBC or CBS or ABC. So one of them came out with the Mr. Ed show. You got a talking horse. And it was popular.
11: Wilbur.
9: There you go. So then the other network said, oh, my gosh, we've got to get a talking something, and it can't be a horse now. There used to be movies about Francis the Talking Mule prior to Mr. Ed, and those were a lot of fun. So the other network came out with My Mother, the Car. And so the car has the soul of the guy's mother in it. I know it's weird. How do you sell advertising for that? I don't know. And that ran a couple seasons, as I recall. It's kind of like the difference between, what would be a good example? Then we'll take a break. It's kind of like the difference between Bewitched and I Dream of Jeannie. One network, and I think it was Bewitched that came out first. So Bewitched comes out, okay, quasi-supernatural, magic, she's a witch, that's the whole thing. Well, then the other network's got to have something, so that's where I Dream of Jeannie came out. It's like it's the competition. You picking up what I'm laying down here, Cyrus?
11: It's a big pie.
9: Your eyes are glazing over.
11: And everybody wants a piece. No, this is fascinating. Yeah.
9: My Mother, the Car. I haven't thought of that or even said those words in many, many years, and here we are. So that's my take on it, Cindy. AI may do some really bad things before it's all over. I hope not. But will it ever have a soul? No. You heard it here first. We'll take a break, and we'll be right back.

0: The bottom line, ladies and gentlemen, pro-lifers are a people of persevering faith in God through prayer and fasting. We will bear any burden. We will endure any attack. We know that the cruel injustice of abortion need not be forever. We have hope and we have just begun.
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2: Hello, this is Bishop Joe Hannafelt of the Diocese of Grand Island, Nebraska. Let us pray. Remember, O most gracious Virgin Mary, that never was it known that anyone who fled to thy protection, implored thy help, or sought thy intercession was left unaided. Inspired with this confidence, I fly to thee, O Virgin of Virgins, my Mother. To thee do I come. Before thee I stand, sinful and sorrowful. O Mother of the Word Incarnate, despise not my petitions, but in thy mercy herein answer me. Amen.
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7: Mm-hmm. Welcome back. 888-914-9149. You never heard of Francis the Talking Mule, did you, Cyrus? Until I mentioned it.
10: I still don't know what it is.
7: It's worth checking out. 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
7: How about Vinny now in East Rutherford, New Jersey? Hi, Vinny.
11: Hi, Patrick. Good morning to you.
7: Yeah, thank you.
11: I just wanted to ask you. I know Father says that Eve was having children for 450 years, and people lived to be like 950 back then. Is that true? Because I'll be honest with you, I have a problem believing that. We were taught in school not to take the Bible literally, to take it figuratively. Like 950 years, it just means a long time.
7: Yeah, that is possible. That's true. So the ages that are given in the book of Genesis for Adam and Eve and Methuselah and so many of the other personages that we read about, it could be literal, but it may well not be literal. And you're right, it may simply be a way of expressing a very, very long time. But I will say this, that the likelihood of them living hundreds and hundreds of years is actually quite high for this reason. We can't do that now because of so many factors that contribute to our bodily breakdown over time. And I think what is the record nowadays, probably 117 years old, maybe a little bit more than that perhaps, but generally most people are gone. Most people are gone by 80s, early 80s. Some people live a little bit longer, but a lot of reasons for that involve the pathologies and the the weaknesses that have become inherent in the human condition, physically speaking, that they didn't have them. So this is my thesis, Vinny. Whereas it may not have been exactly 950 years, I could easily imagine, and I do embrace the view, that Adam and Eve lived for hundreds of years because they were these nearly perfect physical specimens just out of the garden. No time for any pathologies to arise. Nothing that impinged upon their bodily health other than what sicknesses or problems they might encounter after they were expelled from the garden. Thus, it seems to me entirely plausible that they could have lived for hundreds of years and had many, many, many children as a result. So that's the way I look at it.
11: Can I ask you one more thing, please?
7: I'm sorry?
11: What do you think of, like, can I ask you something else, too?
7: Oh, yeah. Please do. That's what I'm here for.
11: What do,

0: and accept this one.
1: Yeah, it's a, let's just say it's a curious way of looking at reality, and one that I don't share.
0: Okay. Thank you, Patrick.
1: Yeah, you got it. Appreciate that. Okay. Let's go now. Cyrus, I'll need your help with this here, Cyrus, right now. Let's go to Anthony in New York. Good morning, Anthony.
2: Hi, Pat. How you doing?
1: I am well, thanks.
2: Good. I need to do a big favor. I need you to say a powerful prayer for me, reasons why I'm getting back surgery.
1: I'm sorry to hear that you're going into surgery.
2: Yeah.
1: What do they have to do?
2: Endoscopic laser. I'm not going to get fused or laminectomy or all this crazy nonsense. I'm flying down to Florida, and I'm going to get laser. Endoscopic is called.
1: Wow.
2: And I'll be under anesthesia. So, you know, I'm always afraid of not waking up.
1: Well, have you, by the way, this is a good time to ask the priest to give you the sacrament of holy anointing. Have you arranged for that?
2: Yes, I did.
1: Excellent.
2: And I want to, you know, another thing I want to ask you, that, you know, every time we go to confession, we tell the priest all the mortal sins we did that we forgot about. I was told to say it one time, you know, not every confession I go to. I don't have mortal sin under me right now. Yeah.
1: I sorry to interrupt you. To say what one time?
2: I mean, every time you go to confession, you talk to the priest and you say, Father, if I forgot my mortal sins, I know it's number one kind.
1: Okay.
2: If I forgot in the past, I'm sorry for what I did, but I can't remember it.
1: Right.
2: I'm going back years. Right.
1: Right.
2: Now, but how many times do I say that every confession? Or I'll just say it one time. But I was told that it's blaspheming against God if you say it all the time.
1: No, it's not blasphemy against God. No, I would say put that notion out of your mind. There's nothing blasphemous about asking the Holy Spirit to enlighten your memory so that you can remember if there are any serious sins that you didn't confess. That's not blasphemy. That's a good thing.
2: Well, one of the priests said that on YouTube. He says that you ask for forgiveness. But one priest also told me in the confession booth, he goes, don't repeat the same sin that you did. And I'm repeating my same sins. I said, Father, you know, if I forgot something years ago of mortal sin, I'm sorry for what I've done. So he keeps on telling me, you don't have to do that no more. You did it once.
1: Well, right? I would respectfully disagree with the good Padre, and I would say the following. And I do say the following. So here, I'll give you a little glimpse into my own personal confessions when I go. When I accuse myself of my sins, when I'm done, I say, and for these and all the sins of my past life, I'm truly sorry. And that way, it's a reinforcement of sorrow for sin that has already been forgiven. There's nothing blasphemous about that.
2: Okay.
1: Nothing.
2: All right. I just heard one priest on YouTube. I watched Father Schmidt, every priest, basically, to learn about every little thing there is. And he said that, and I said, whoa, what's this? You know, this is okay. Let me expat. He knows everything.
1: Well, that much I can tell you is not true. That's for sure.
2: Yeah.
1: Okay. I would say this this way. When you are going to confession, the main thing is to do a, as they say, a fearless moral inventory. And by that, you're honest with yourself and with God, because we can't fool God. And and if you're aware, and perhaps you already know this, but for the benefit of people listening right now, if you're aware that you have a mortal sin that has not been confessed, you're obliged to say it. And like you said, number and kind. This is the sin that I committed, and I committed it this number of times. And that's enough, but it has to be verbalized. It has to be expressed and gotten out into the open in order for it to be forgiven. Now, sometimes these things happen where there may have been a mortal sin, and sometimes it's because somebody has gone a long time without going to confession, which is really not a good idea. And if you genuinely forgot, then you would just simply, if you remember it, then the next time you go to confession, then you'd bring it up. But your confession would be valid and spiritually fruitful. It's all about being honest and saying what you know. And if you don't know that there's any mortal sin, you're not aware of it, just say that. So

0: if a priest tells you things like this, you don't need to go to confession unless you have a mortal sin. That is not true. The sacrament of confession is a strengthening, a remedy that not only wipes away sin, but it also strengthens us to help make us all the stronger to not fall into sin in the first place. It also helps us overcome our faults and failings, our venial sins. It's a great remedy for that. So if anybody ever says, don't go to confession if all you have are mortal sins, you can ignore that and keep going to confession. If somebody says, let's say it's a priest whom you know, and he says, look, Anthony, you come in here once a week or once a month or whatever, and you're confessing the same sins. I don't know whether you're really sorry. So I don't know whether I can give you absolution because I don't get the sense that you're really making an effort to overcome these sins. That's a legitimate point, if that's something that's said. But it's sufficient for you to say, I am truly sorry. I'm struggling with this. I'm not winning the battle, but I'm struggling to win the battle. And that's why I keep going to confession, because I'm really trying to overcome these sins with God's grace. He absolutely should not tell you, don't come back in here and confess the same sin. If that's what you're struggling with, that's what you're struggling with. And God understands that. You see what I mean?
1: I see. Yes. No, yeah. You make perfectly sense. I totally believe you. Okay, I just wanted to know, because I'm going to see him soon, and I just need all the prayers I can before the surgery. Elon Musk picks over and makes robots work on you. That's their plan.
0: Well, you never know. Those robots might actually be pretty competent. We'll have to wait and see on that. I don't know.
1: I know. Okay.
0: So let me offer a prayer for you, Anthony, if I may.
1: Yes, please.
0: This would be from the Holy Bible. In the name of the Father, and of the Son, and of the Holy Spirit, amen. Now, may the God of peace, who brought again from the dead our Lord Jesus, the great shepherd of the sheep, by the blood of the eternal covenant, equip you with everything good that you may do his will, working in you that which is pleasing in his sight, through Jesus Christ, to whom be glory forever and ever. Amen. In the name of the Father, and of the Son, and of the Holy Spirit. And that passage, by the way, is Hebrews chapter 13, verse 20 and 21. If you want to reflect on it later. It's a beautiful passage, don't you think?
1: I'm going to start reading some Psalms tonight, because she just said, I believe Psalm 54, our future sins.
0: But I'm say that again
1: back
0: now.
1: Into that again.
0: Say that again.
1: I think in Psalms about our future sins, that we're coming from our future sins.
0: Yeah. Did you send me an email with that question?
1: No.
0: Okay. Funny.
1: I knew that from the priest that telling me that. So I says, okay, very interesting. And Jesus took a lot from that verse. So I says, you know, let me look into this. But I forgot the verse. But I went last night looking at it. And I couldn't find it.
0: Hmm.
1: You know.
0: Yeah. So Let's pause on this for a moment. Future sins are not sins yet. Let's say you, I don't know, steal $10 a month from now. You haven't committed the sin yet. It's not real. Now, God knows everything all at once from all eternity, and he's not looking into the future and seeing what will happen. He sees everything now. What we think of as past, present, and future. For God, it's all now. But for you and for me, because we live in time and space, you are not guilty of anything that you might do in the future. So a word of caution here is that when we think in terms of future sins, don't think that you are in some way able to be forgiven now for something that hasn't happened in the future yet and may never happen. You know, it's purely theoretical. I think it's safe to say that between now and the time you go to heaven and now and the time I go to heaven, each of us will have committed some sins, whatever they may be. But they haven't happened yet. And if you go through life thinking in terms of, you know, well, I want to be covered for my future sins, there's no way to do that because it's all purely theoretical for us. So I wouldn't worry about future sins. I wouldn't even like really think about it other than, Lord, please keep me in your grace and don't let me fall into sin in the future, please. That's a good thing to pray. But I wouldn't worry about or even think about really future sins as if they had already happened or as if it's inevitable that they would happen. You see what I mean?
1: Right. I mean, that's all I pray. My major prayers is fully grace. That's what I know. That's what I want, and that's what I want. It's for his grace to come into me fully. Like Jesus said, be perfect like God.
0: Yeah.
1: I know it's very hard, extremely tough.
0: Yeah.
1: But that's my major goal, what Jesus says, you know, to be perfect just like God.
0: You know? Yeah. What well, is, yeah, Jesus said, that. You're right. He said, be perfect as your Father in heaven is perfect. That's true.
1: Yeah, he said that.
0: Yeah.
1: All right, Pat, thank you for your time. I appreciate everything and hope this thing is very successful. But this is a very good surgery. It's very safe, zero infections,
0: that's
1: complications, re-herniations, one out of 100. Those fusion, laminectomy, and all those, they don't work. They just don't work. This works.
0: And this is going to be an operation that will bring you relief from the pain or will fix the problem or
1: both? No, it will. This is what they do. It doesn't fit. It takes 1 year to heal.
0: Mm-hmm.
1: The disc, an L4, L5, S1 for your foramen, where your nuclear propulsus is coming out and touching your sciatic nerve.
0: I hate it when that happens.
1: Oh, my God. It takes the pain away, what he does. It takes the pain away. Mm. It doesn't fix the disc. The disc naturally fixes by itself, but it takes a long time, like maybe sometimes over a year. Depends how old you are.
0: Yeah.
1: So, but I won't have no screws or rods or pins on my spine or shave down my spine like a lacnacne. That's old school. That doesn't even exist anymore. Huh. People still do that because these doctors today are not advanced. And I hate to say this, you know, and my doctor even knows these doctors are in for the money. I mean, I need a fusion, and that surgery is like $500,000.
0: Yeah.
1: And couldn't care less about me, which I know. I know these things. You know, sure, so this doc is very good. His name is Dr. Duke.
0: Do me a favor, Anthony. Would you do me one favor before you go?
1: Sure.
0: Just say, bada bing.
1: Bada bing.
0: Yeah. But say it with verve. Say it like you mean it.
1: Bada bing.
0: Right on. All right, Anthony. Well, you know, stay warm and well-fed, and we'll pray that your surgery goes smoothly. Did you get that bada bing, Cyrus?
2: I sure did. we'll be hearing that again.
0: Oh, I hope so. Let's go to Richard now. And by the way, thanks, Anthony. Let's go to Richard in Oak Brook, Illinois.
3: Yes, I have a question about the 3 days of darkness prophecy.
0: Yeah.
3: There was something online about Carlo Acutis, supposedly that his he talked to the Blessed Mother and told his mother something. And I find out that that was actually AI generated and it wasn't true.
0: Yep.
3: And
0: I saw that too.
3: Yeah, Blessed Anna Maria Tiagi, I guess, was a mystic that the main thing is attributed to her from many, many years ago. Mm-hmm. And I was just wondering what your thoughts were on that.
0: Yeah, I've talked about this from time to time, and I'll try to just recap what I've said before, and that is that this is, if it is true, it is part of or falls into the realm of private revelation. And I say if it's true, because it may not be true. It may be the sentiment or the theory or the idea that one of the great saints may have had. It doesn't mean necessarily that it's definitely going to happen, because the great saints are not infallible. And so they may get something wrong. And that doesn't detract from their sanctity. It just means that some person, perhaps Blessed Anna Maria Tiagi, or I've heard this also attributed to St. Padre Pio, it could be that this was something they believed would happen, and it won't. So I'm just putting that out there, that the 3 days of darkness is not religious dogma. It's not a teaching of the church. It's not something that you can say, well, this is by way of divine revelation, therefore it's going to happen, because it's not. It's in the realm of private revelation at best. So my way of thinking about this, and it is a fascinating topic, but it comes with its own set of internal, what I see as kind of incoherencies or contradictions, that during this 3-day period, all the light of the heavens, the sun and the moon and the stars, etc., will disappear. No artificial light will work. Nothing will give light except blessed 100% beeswax candles. And that too is probably something of an embellishment over time. Well, if that's true, how are you going to light the candle? Unless the candles are already lit, or a candle is already lit, if the 3 days of darkness starts up next Tuesday, you're not going to be able to light those candles. Because if nothing will give light...
3: I thought it was supposed to be wood matches or something would be the only thing to work.
0: See, that's pious folklore. That part there is pious folklore. That's all that is. So yeah. I wouldn't worry about this. I wouldn't worry about it. I would worry, and I do worry, to speak personally. I know that God has said to me, guess what, Patrick? Your job is to love God with all your heart, mind, and strength. Love your neighbor as yourself. Do good to others. Give alms. Fulfill the corporal and spiritual works of mercy. Be a good husband. Be a good father. Be a good grandfather. Be a good radio host. Say your prayers. Read the Bible. Stay in the state of grace. So the way I figure it, and I thank you for your call, Richard, if I'm doing that, and if you're doing that, it doesn't matter when the 3 days of darkness happens. If it ever does, it doesn't matter because you'll be ready for it. But on the other hand, for people who are always agitated and worried, and not that you are, but there are people who are, then you won't be ready for anything like that because you'll be too distracted worrying about the 3 days of darkness.
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6: 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New York's Medical Aid in Dying Act takes effect today, allowing terminally ill patients to request life-ending medication. Catholic leaders strongly oppose the law. The New York State Catholic Conference says assisted suicide abandons people at their most vulnerable and warns it could pressure the sick and elderly to see themselves as burdens. The church teaches that true mercy means palliative care, support, and accompaniment, not intentionally ending a life. President Trump is delivering a campaign-style speech about the U.S. economy in Las Vegas today. Speaking to the crowd at the Red Rock Casino and Resort on Wednesday, Trump touted his no tax on tips policy.
7: Right now, it's one of the best things. I mean, it's one of the greatest things. People are making a lot of money, no tax on tips, and it's great.
6: Trump has been ramping up his economic message with the midterm elections less than 4 months away. A report says at least 12 states, including New Jersey, Michigan, Minnesota, and Georgia, have now reported cyber attacks against their water systems. Sarah Lee Kessler reports.
8: U.S. officials think the cyber attacks could be linked to Iran. Patrick Kelly, the chief security officer for Georgia-based Lyrica Security, is weighing in.
9: Right now, they're focusing on disruption, which is reduction of water pressure, but they haven't moved to actually poisoning water.
8: A federal investigation is continuing.
6: And Pope Leo is urging the Knights of Columbus to become prophets of harmony in a divided world.
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0: So what are your spiritual wellness goals? 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And he did say it. That was cool.
2: I don't have it yet.
0: Yeah. No, it's okay. It's okay. It's okay. It's okay. I know that you've got other things that you're working on right now. I just thought it was funny. And he's a good sport, too. 888-914-9149. So getting to some more of your emails. This is a note. Actually, this one just came in moments ago. And this is from, let's see. This is, okay. So this one is from Anonymous. And Anonymous, it's a she. She says, since my reawakening to my faith, I've gone faithfully to confession monthly. That is wonderful. And I commend you for that. She says, I have a history of mental illness, and I heard about a year of ECT, and I had about, excuse me, a year of ECT. Well, I don't know what ECT is. Cyrus, I probably should know what that is. What is that? ECT? It must be a treatment, maybe. She says, my memory is awful. The few mortal sins greatly affected my mental illness, which is much better now. I truly forget if I've confessed all those sins, and I'm unsure if I should confess them again. Or should I confess them for the first time? She says, I love your show. I've listened to you for about 3 years now, and I've learned so much. Thank you. And thank you for the kind words that you give at the end of your email. So I would say the following. Number one, keep in mind that because God loves you and he wants you to be happy in the truest sense of the word, and he wants to heal you of your sins, he understands and takes into account mental illness, whatever form it may take. He understands that. So by God's grace, you're doing the best you can. You're cooperating with his grace. As you say, there's been a reawakening of your faith. This is beautiful. God bless you. It's wonderful. And you're showing the fruits of that renovation of your faith because you're now receiving the sacrament of confession on a monthly basis. That's truly wonderful. And I want to encourage you, no joking here, but keep going, keep doing that. And your life will continue to improve, even if only spiritually. So that gets to the question about the history of mental illness here and your memory being affected by it. This is where you just have this rule of thumb, and I hope this will put your mind at ease. You do the best you can. And just be honest and don't ever intentionally leave out a mortal sin. That's all. And so if you roll up to confession and you are not aware because you really genuinely can't remember any mortal sins since your last confession. Now, keep this in mind. Once you've confessed a mortal sin, that's it. It's been judged and forgiven, and you no longer have to bring it up. It's no longer matter for confession because it has been judged and forgiven by Jesus through the ministry of the priest. So you're not obliged to, nor is it really helpful even, to kind of go back over those sins that have been forgiven in sacramental confession. Some people advocate for, you know, things like a general confession. I don't advocate for that. But in any case, that's a side issue. But if at some point later you with certitude can say, oh, there was that mortal sin and I didn't confess it, not because I tried to conceal it, I just didn't remember it. Well, then confess it and you can be done with it. Another thing that can help you would be to write these things down. You could do it in code if you want. You don't have to write it in a way that somebody who might pick up the piece of paper would understand what you're talking about. And then you can like draw a line through it, if that would be helpful. So like when you go to confession, you can draw a line through that now and know with certitude that you brought it to confession if your memory is playing tricks on you. And sometimes that does happen. I'll tell you up front, there have been things you know, that happened long ago in my life, long, long ago in my life, that every so often I'll pop up and I'll think to myself, well, that was a really stupid thing. That was a serious sin. Did I ever actually confess that? And I've had to stop and think and wonder. And although I think I have the moral certitude where I could say, yes, I'm morally certain I did confess it. I just don't remember, you know, like what was the weather that day? What was I wearing? I couldn't tell you those details because they're so long ago. But in a case here or there where I thought, you know, I really don't remember if I ever actually confessed that serious sin of my youth, then I bring it to confession and say, bless me, Father, for I have sinned. It has been, you know, X weeks since my last confession. I'm not aware of any mortal sins, but I do remember something that happened a million years ago, and I don't remember whether I ever confessed it. So I want to confess it now. And he's like, okay, cool. You confess it, it's over with. It's done. So if a memory assistance like writing it down and then crossing it out would be helpful, try that maybe. But for the moment, what I would say is when you go to confession the next time, mention to the priest simply that you have a history of mental illness and it affects your memory. And so you truly are sorry for all your sins. And here are a couple of sins I don't remember if I ever confessed. Here they are. You say them, number and kind, done, over with. You never have to revisit that again. So that's what I would propose to you, so that you can have greater peace of mind and you can rest in that joy of knowing that God loves you and he wants you to be happy in the highest form of happiness. And he wants to forgive you and heal you and all those good things that our loving Father wants to do, so that you can rest in that and not be tormented by worries about faulty memory. Okay? I think that will help. Give it a try. And I hope it will. Thank you. 888-914-9149. This is a note that comes in from Parker, and he's in Indianapolis. So you probably were there with all the rest of us at the National Eucharistic Congress last summer. It was hot. It was hot. Cyrus, you remember how hot it was at the National Eucharistic Congress last year? Rather toasty.
2: I guess so. Yeah, it's not the first thing I think about, though. That whole week was magic for me.
0: Yeah, it was really something, wasn't it?
2: Yeah, I had never seen anything like it.
0: It was great. Well, maybe Parker was there. We didn't see him, but maybe he saw us. So anyway, so Parker says, thank you for your words yesterday regarding laymen in spiritual warfare, because I have been searching for those words for months. My brother and I were confirmed into the Catholic Church this past Easter Vigil. However, within the last several months, my brother has been absorbed by spiritual warfare podcasts and exorcist priests and exorcist reenactments even. He says, I've discussed my thoughts and concerns with him of only being less than 6 months in the church. He dismisses it and sees no issues listening to exorcist reenactments. If he doesn't do the exorcisms himself, I understand it's a masculine topic to be interested in. It's warfare, as they say. I see the attraction, but he's not equipped to dabble in these topics, as you said. You also said to stay far away from such people, but we are brothers. What is your advice regarding family members who have become fascinated with the diabolic? Well, that could be tricky. What I would say is, for those listening right now who are not really sure what it is he's referring to, this issue came up a couple of times on yesterday's show, and I talked at some length, hopefully not too long, but I talked at some length about the dangers inherent in people becoming fascinated with, and in some cases even obsessed with, diabolical things, exorcisms, and things associated with exorcisms. Now, there's a role for this, but it's a small role. And rather than go back through the ground that I covered yesterday, I would just humbly suggest that whoever's listening and wants to hear what I said yesterday, would go to the show page, relevantradio.com/Patrick, and listen to, do you remember, Cyrus, which hour it was? Was it the second hour? Seems like it might have been.
2: Yeah, Yeah, that sounds right.
0: Yeah, second or third hour. And what's nice is that the show notes are there. So let's see. Yeah, it's in the third hour. So I'm looking at the show notes right now. So if you go to relevantradio.com/Patrick and open the show notes for yesterday and you want to look at hour three, what you'll find is my commentary on this in which I won't even go back through it. Just that's where you'll find it. And that's what he's referring to. So with that in mind, I would say do the best you can with your brother. I don't know if he heard that commentary yesterday or not. It might be good for him to hear it if he hasn't already heard it. Maybe he heard it and he just dismisses my concerns. Okay, fair enough. That happens. But I would say that for you, he's your brother. Don't shut off a relationship with your brother. But learn from what you're seeing in his life if he is one of these people who are being drawn into this kind of pious fascination with diabolical things, with this kind of sanctified curiosity. And as I say, fascination with demons and the devil and exorcisms and spiritual warfare and all these things. And as I discussed it yesterday, there is a real danger for people, I think in general, but for some people in particular, to go down that road. And the podcasts and the YouTube videos and the books and things like that, whereas they might be helpful for some people in certain ways, they can actually contribute to this spiritual harm that some people undergo. Perhaps your brother is one of them. Let's hope that he's not. So my advice would be don't go down that road and encourage your brother. And if he's not willing to be encouraged and if he's going to continue to dabble and go deeper and whatnot, there's really nothing you can do. But love him, be a good sounding board for him, and see in him an example of why this kind of thing can be dangerous. Because some people, they're like flies to honey or cats to catnip. And the more of it they get, the more of it they want. So those are my thoughts. And I appreciate you taking a moment to write to me. 888-914-9149. Continuing with emails, we have one that just came in. This is from Peter. He's down Tennessee way. He says, I believe I heard you tell a young caller recently that one's guardian angel would minister to them in heaven, revealing more and more of God's glory after they died. Forgive me if I'm misremembering. But I'm curious if you could speak a little more on this and perhaps point me to some source material on this and other angelical topics. I must admit that I approach such statements with equal parts caution and curiosity. Thank you, and please keep going. Thank you, Peter. I will keep going, God willing. So, yes, what I would say on this issue is, in essence, a way of echoing, you might say, what St. Thomas Aquinas and other significant figures in the church, including in the early church, had to say about angels. You know, what is the biblical basis for the church's teachings about angels? Who are they? What do they do? How do they affect us? Do they intersect with our lives? And we know that the guardian angels do, that's for sure. So when we consider what the church teaches, we can safely say that when doctors of the church, like St. Thomas Aquinas, teach on certain points of scripture, that this is a sure thing when it comes to looking at it this way. And here's what I mean. The Bible nowhere says that angels execute the divine ministries that God sends them forth to do, but we see them doing it. Therefore, we can say that, as St. Thomas did. He says, hence it is manifest that they, the angels, can execute the divine ministries and are sent in external ministry. External meaning into our world, into our lives. He says, this is in the Summa, he says, angels are called ministering spirits not only because they convey divine enlightenment and divine will to men, but also because they execute divine mysteries as regards the whole corporeal creation, so the cosmos. He talks about how the celestial bodies, you know, we think of them as galaxies and all the stars and planets and things within the galaxies. And St. Thomas says all corporeal creatures are governed by God through angels. and that would extend to and include the heavenly bodies. He says, the execution of the divine ministry is accomplished by the angels. The lowest beings are moved by spiritual substances. Hence, the heavenly bodies, speaking about galaxies, etc., are moved by spiritual substances. So his point here is that there's certain things we can know that are explicit and overt, either from natural revelation through the cosmos, as St. Paul appeals to in Romans chapter 1, but also through divine revelation. And from those explicit teachings, we can draw necessary inferences. And that's the kind of thing that he talks about here with regard to the angels. He says the particular offices of the angels are not altogether known to us. So that's a good note of humility. We don't know because God hasn't revealed to us exactly what all these angels do. We know that from Scripture, when you see the different angels mentioned, the different choirs of angels, there are nine choirs of angels. I'll give you some examples here. So at the very top, the seraphim, which in the Hebrew means the burning ones, they are called that because of their proximity to God. They are the closest order of angels to God. Now, they're still creatures, of course, infinitely lower than God, but in the created order, the seraphim are the highest level of angels who stand at the closest to God. That's why they're on fire, because God is a consuming fire. That's the beautiful poetry of their names. It's understood from Scripture in places like Genesis 3 and Exodus 25 that the cherubim are the guardians of sacred places. Thrones linked with God's judgments, dominions exercise governing authority. Virtues are associated with God's use of his divine power in creation. Powers, they restrain evil forces. Principalities guide nations and peoples. You read in the book of Daniel about the prince of Persia, a fallen angel, and the good angels like Saint Michael that do battle with them. Principalities come to mind. Archangels are heralds of divine messages, and angels, the lowest of the nine orders, are messengers and guardians of human beings. So what does Saint Thomas say about what happens to you? Viator, that's the Latin word that he uses because he wrote in Latin. A viator, you are a pilgrim, you are a traveler. And when you travel through and complete your journey in this life, you're wandering in the desert, so to speak, then you go on to your eternal reward. And when you go to heaven, guess what? St. Thomas says your guardian angel, you'll see him face to face. And if you have more than one guardian angel, and some do, you'll see them face to face and you'll rejoice with them. Pope Benedict the 16th, he even talks about that as well. But the sense that we get from what St. Thomas says is that for those guardian angels whose souls, the person that angel took care of goes to heaven, that not only will you see your angel in heaven, but as we said, that he will teach you things. He will enlighten you more and more in heaven. What that'll be like, it's hard to really know. But it is something that we can look forward to. I know I do. Now, what about the souls of the damned? Here's what St. Thomas says. This is in the first part of the Summa, question 113, if you're interested, article 6. He says, the angels do not continue to guard those who are damned because such guardianship is ordered only to bringing men to salvation. So the guardian angel is not a failure. He doesn't get a demotion. He doesn't have pay docked, because they don't get paid. He doesn't move to a lower echelon of being an angel or anything at all like that. He didn't fail. You failed. If, God forbid, you should go to hell. He didn't fail. You did. But the upshot of it is that for the souls of those who go to hell, that angel now no longer continues to do what God sent him to do for that person, which is to light, to guard, to rule, and guide, as we say in that little guardian angel prayer. Because now, game over, man, game over. So the angel continues to praise God, sees God face to face, and he's not sad, he's not angry, he's not disappointed. It's like, oh, well. So don't disappoint your guardian angel, in other words. Let's see. I mean, there's more to it that we could say, but these are where you'll find these places like the Summa Theologiae, and not just there. So I would recommend that you get a book by Jean Danielou. It's a pen name, but Jean Danielou, called The Angels and Their Mission. Really good angelology book. And you'll see quotes, for example, from St. Basil the Great. St. Basil the Great said, the angels fill the essence of this invisible world. As St. Paul teaches us, for by him were all things created that are in heaven and that are on earth, visible and invisible, whether they be thrones or dominions or principalities or powers. He says, the orders of angels, the heavenly hosts, all intellectual natures, named or unnamed, all the ministering spirits did not live in darkness, but enjoyed a condition fitted for them in light and spiritual joy. Origen speaks about the angels. Athenagoras of Athens speaks about the angels. You also have Dionysius in the early church, who was a significant writer, patristic writer, who talked a lot about the biblical teaching on angels. So that would be my recommendation, to check those things out. And then lastly, before we go to the break, there's a great organization called Opus Angelorum, OPUSANGELORUM. Opus Angelorum, and it means the work of the angels. So the full name is Opus Sanctorum Angelorum, but we don't have to go the full route. Their website is opusangelorum.org. The reason I reference it is because it is a place where you can get, to your heart's content, all kinds of resources about angels, meditations, talks, videos, articles, books, you name it. It's all there. So it's a great way to deepen your knowledge of them and to deepen your devotion to the holy angels. Check it out. All right, we have to take a break. Thanks for that good email. Appreciate that. My number is 888-914-9149. 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
0: Ah! 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So many people wonderfully are sending emails. Thank you. This is from Yuri. And he says, let's see, an issue with going to Mass and keeping my faith. I'd like some help and advice on a problem I had with my mother recently, and it has to do with my spiritual life. I'm 20 years old. I am an 11 Bravo stationed up here at Fort Richardson in Anchorage. He's with the, I think Yuri is a pseudonym, by the way. He says, I'm in the 11th Airborne Division. And I was talking to my mother, as I usually try to do on the weekends, since we live at opposite sides of the country. And she asked me if I attended Mass that morning. And I usually tell her that I regularly attend every Sunday. But the problem is that I don't, nor have I, since I was restationed up here. And it's mostly out of laziness, like wanting to catch up on sleep. I'm too tired. I want to do other things. Nonetheless, I answered and have been saying to my mother that, yes, I have been attending Mass. Yesterday, it finally struck me for some reason how bad it was to be lying like that. I can't describe the feeling, but I felt incredibly low down and dishonest and cheap to be telling my mother something that wasn't true. It's really eating at me, and I want to tell her the truth and now own up to it, but I don't know how to break it to her because I don't want to make her sad and know that I've been lying to her. What should I do? And how can I get back to Mass again and repair this whole situation? Please give advice because I need it. All right, fair enough. I would say the following. First of all, you love your mother and you want to, you know, be honest with her. And you want to be honest in general with people. But her in particular, and she loves you and she, you know, she misses you and she's, you know, you're her little boy. And she wants to make sure that you're not only physically safe, but spiritually safe as well. So she's asking out of love and devotion as mom. So here's what I would propose by way of rectifying the situation. Go to confession, find the base chaplain, Catholic priest chaplain. Make a good sacramental confession since the last time you made a good sacramental confession, however long ago that was. Be sure to include any mortal sins you can remember. Do a good examination of conscience ahead of time. You can get a great examination of conscience on the Relevant Radio app, which is free. And perhaps you listen to the programs on the Relevant Radio app, which is great. But if you want some help in guiding you through the examination of conscience, you'll find it on the free Relevant Radio app. Once you've done your thorough examination of conscience and you go to confession, let the priest know, among whatever other sins you may have accumulated that you need to confess, let him also know that you've missed Mass for no good reason. In other words, just out of laziness, you've missed Mass X number of times. And you'll have to calculate that. Is it for the last year, for the last 6 months, the last month? Whatever it is, you just say, I missed Mass 52 times, or I missed Mass 3 times on Sunday. I didn't fulfill my Sunday obligation. And mention that it was your own fault. And he'll understand. And then I would also say, and as a complicating sin, when my beloved mother would ask me, as she often does, if I go to Mass on Sunday, I've been lying to her because I didn't want to hurt her feelings. So I also want to confess the sin of lying. And only God, of course, can judge the gravity of that sin. But it's still a sin, and I would confess it. And I lied to my mom, every time she asked me about this, and maybe she asked me 10 times or 20 times, and I lied to her each time and said, yes, I'm going to Mass when I'm really not. I would suggest that you do that first so that when you call your mom the next time, then you say, Mom, I sure love you. I've got good news and bad news. And if you don't mind, I'd like to tell you the bad news first. Okay, what is it? Well, every time you used to ask me for the last 6 months or year or whatever, if I was going to Mass on Sunday, I'm ashamed to say, and I apologize for having lied to you by saying, yes, I did, when in fact, Mom, I wasn't really going to Mass. I was lazy. I had other stuff I wanted to do. But here's the good news. I went to confession. I'm back on track. I'm going to Mass every Sunday. I've made a commitment to the Lord that I'm going to do this, and I wanted you to be the first one to know. I think that if you give her the bad news first and then give her the good news, she's going to be happy. She'll have a moment of like, why did you lie to me? Well, Mom, I didn't want to hurt your feelings. But I'll bet you that moment will pass very quickly. And she won't be likely to dwell on that part of it. She's going to be thrilled that you now are back on track. You see, kind of you give the bad news first, then the good news completely eclipses the bad news. And then you just tell her, and from here on out, Mom, thank you for your prayers. They've really paid off. God brought me back, and I thank him for it, and I thank you for your prayers. I think that would be a beautiful message for her to hear. And all the moms out there with sons and daughters in the military are probably saying, yes, exactly. That's what I'd like to hear. So those are my thoughts. Now, I do hope that's helpful to you. And if you want, send me a note in a few months or whenever and let me know how it all goes down. I'd like to find out. I'm just curious, that's all. 888-914-9149. Let's go to Clarissa, Minnesota, and talk to Sherry. Hello, Sherry. Welcome.
4: Hi, this is Sherry. Yeah, I just have a quick question about St. Pius X Society.
0: Sure.
4: I hear that the Pope did not approve the bishops they wanted to ordain, and so now they're being excommunicated, and we're not allowed in the Roman Catholic Church to have anything to do with them anymore. Is that really true?
0: Kind of, sort of, yeah. It's not exactly what happened, but the short story is that they insisted on consecrating four more bishops against the express wishes of the Pope, who said, no, don't do that. And they did it anyway. Oops, they did it again, because this happened once before in 1988, when the first batch of priests were consecrated bishops. So again, in defiance of the Pope, they did it again. So it was announced that there was an automatic excommunication as a canonical penalty for this canonical crime that applies specifically to the superior of the organization, or superiors, to the men who were consecrated bishops. And that's where then the statement gets a little bit murky, because it does say that this schismatic act now has directly affected not only the clergy in the SSPX, I don't know how many, maybe 700-800 priests, 600 priests, something like that, and the people who are formal adherents to the schism. But there are, as you may have heard, there's a lot of pushback from the SSPX crowd. They're, you know, insisting that this is invalid and it doesn't apply to them, and they have good reasons for doing it, and all of the stuff that they say in response to it. But that's where things stand now. So, indeed, I would definitely encourage Catholics to stay away from the SSPX. And I would discourage any Catholic from, you know, going to their chapels for Mass or anything because of all the, you know, this world of hurt that they brought upon themselves. Okay. So short answer
4: then
0: would be that.
4: Then we have in Browerville, Minnesota, we have a bunch of nuns from them that come and visit the nursing home. And then there's even a priest from the SSPX Society that comes to your confessions. And then some of my Catholic friends in the nursing home now feel really bad that they're having anything to do with them. And it's like, well, if they're coming to visit you, can you really stop them?
0: Yeah, I understand that. And there is a point to that that we should take into account. But when it turns sacramental, that's where there's a real problem, because the validity of their confessions now, as I understand this rescript or whatever it would be called from Rome, is that their confessions are invalid. Because for validity, you have to have, as a priest, you have to have faculties granted by a lawful superior. And most of the time it's going to be the local bishop. And they don't have that. Okay. So that's why, I mean, if I were in the nursing home, I would not receive communion from an SSPX priest. I certainly would not go to confession. If they want to pray for me, great. I could use all the prayers I can get. But I wouldn't receive sacraments from them.
4: Okay. But you can receive a sacramental,
0: if an SSPX nun handed me a rosary, I would not decline it. I might tell her, come back to the Catholic Church, sister. Mm-hmm. She'd probably laugh, mm-hmm. But there's no harm in receiving a Bible or a rosary or something like that. But the main thing is that they're carrying on as if everything is hunky-dory, and it's not. They're carrying on as if...
4: And I've heard that they're asking the Pope to reconsider and change his mind. Mm-hmm. And they think they have done nothing wrong because they just want to preserve the traditional Catholic Mass. Mm-hmm. And they feel like the Vatican is trying to squash the pre-Vatican II type people. And mm-hmm. I don't know. I just have friends on both sides, and I'm like, I don't know.
0: Well, I can say this, that the people who are sympathetic to the SSPX or maybe are even adherents to the SSPX, they have 50 arguments from here to Sunday about why they're doing the right thing and that the Pope is wrong.
4: Okay.
0: And everybody else is wrong, but they're right. And in due time, it will all come out in the clear. That is a frighteningly, dangerously irresponsible way to go through life. And I fear for them. I really do. And one of the reasons I do is because they are so convinced of their own superiority and their own rightness in the face of what the church has said. And that's a frightening thing to behold.
4: Yeah. So, but I'm a convert and I'm trying to understand all this, and it's hard. and I feel like I'm 65 and I wasn't Catholic when Vatican II happened. And I do sympathize a little bit with these Latin Rite people that after Vatican II, things got a little too modern and a little too liberal, and they just want to preserve what's more traditional. Mm-hmm.
0: And that's good. I share with them and with you, I guess, the aspirations and the desire for, I love the Latin Mass. I love the traditional form of the sacraments easily as much as they do. So there's nothing wrong with being sympathetic with the goals, but where I'm not sympathetic is their means that they've chosen to achieve those goals. That's where I will not have any truck with that. Because they're attacking the church, they're defying the church, and I don't want to go on in a soliloquy, but they've chosen the wrong way to deal with the problems, and that's where the real problem lies for them.
4: Okay. Is there an analogy that you could use? I was thinking that'd be like a teenager just going ahead and doing something his father doesn't approve of and just arguing that I'm right and you're wrong, Dad.
0: Yeah, I mean, one analogy that I've used, maybe this will be helpful, and that is that of St. Francis of Assisi. So 800 years ago, he found himself at a time in the church's history when the church was in great disarray, and there was a lot of corruption and a lot of laxity and poor governance in some cases. And so St. Francis of Assisi was a wealthy young man. He had a bright career ahead of him. He began to realize that God was saying to him, and the Lord actually did say to him in the form of a vision, Francis, rebuild my church. And at first, St. Francis thought he was talking about this ramshackle, rundown, abandoned Catholic church in the middle of the forest on the plain at the foot of the mountain that Assisi sits on. He thought that's the church that the Lord wanted him to repair. So he started like cutting timber and trying to re-roof it and all that. Well, eventually he realized the Lord is talking about the church, not like this building. So he went to Rome, and he met with the Pope, and it just so happens

in some way. I don't know what it is. I have some ideas. The Pope said, yes, you are the man for the job. So here's the analogy. Pope St. Francis lived at a time of great disarray and great problems in the church. He was called by the Lord to renovate the church, to support the church, to rebuild the church. And the path that he chose was the right one. He did it from within. He didn't attack the church. He didn't say, you guys are messed up, man. I'm going to go do a better job. I'm going to, you know, watch how I do. He didn't do that. He was humble and he worked within the church, and he's a great saint. Martin Luther, who's not a great saint, he's an example by way of analogy of somebody who took the opposite approach. He got angry. I want to fix the church. I want to fix all these problems and all these, you know, laxities in the church and the big mess that's here. But what did he do? He chose the path that the SSPX is on. He attacked the church. He said, I know better than the church. Follow me. Don't listen to the Pope. Follow me. Come with me, because I've got the plan. I've got the master plan. And look what happened. The deranged trajectory that he put himself on led him out of the church. It was a great catastrophe. I'll leave it at that. But I do think that St. Francis of Assisi, on the one hand, is a paradigm of how we can deal with problems in the church. And Martin Luther, on the other hand, is a paradigm of sorts for exactly how not to do that. Anyway, thanks, Sherry. I'll be right back.

0: certain point comes where you have to address the grief. A lot of times with abortion, it happens decades down the road. I've been involved with retreats where every single person on the retreat was at least 30 years out from their abortion.
1: Wow.
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3: Hello, this is Bishop Larry J. Kulik of the Diocese of Greensburg. Let us pray. Remember, O most gracious Virgin Mary, that never was it known that anyone who fled to thy protection, implored thy help, or sought thy intercession was left unaided. Inspired with this confidence, I fly to thee, O Virgin of Virgins, my Mother. To thee do I come, before thee I stand, sinful and sorrowful. O Mother of the Word Incarnate, despise not my petitions, but in thy mercy, hear and answer me. Amen.
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0: All right. I love my job, getting to hang out with you. So thank you for spending time with me. And be sure to tell your friends about the program. I really appreciate that. 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My phone number is 888-914-9149. Let's take a note here from Patricia. She's in Chicago. And she says, in December of 2021, I called you after my brother passed away unexpectedly from heart failure at 58. And I told you how as a toddler, he had tried to call England to speak to the Beatles. And the operator called my mother to inform her that when he was five, while we were shopping, my mother and I heard over the loudspeaker that Ringo was at customer service. And he was lost and looking for his mother. Recently, I was going through his paperwork and I found that he had been vaxxed 10 days before his death. He probably was the youngest Beatles fan ever, and he died from the COVID vaccine. I'm really sorry to hear about that, Patty, and my sincere condolences. She signs it as Patty, not Patricia. My sincere condolences. May your brother rest in peace. But that is a cute story. I like that he went by Ringo when he was 5 years old and got lost at the grocery store. Do you know if the COVID vax was the cause of death? Did they say that? I'm not questioning you. I'm just curious as to whether or not they would actually even say something like that. Then again, maybe that's your hunch. So I don't know. But thank you for that email. Cyrus,
1: this is a serious message. Peace and love. Peace and love.
0: That's true. I remember being about, seems like I was about the same age. About five years old, maybe a little bit younger. But I have a very distinct memory of being lost in the grocery store. And the best way I can describe it is when it dawned on me that I was lost in my little child's mind. First of all, I remember feeling very flushed, like my body got very, very hot. It must have been adrenaline. You know, like a super big release of adrenaline. I'd never felt that sensation before. But I'll tell you, I remember to this day the feeling that my life was over because I just assumed I would never see my mother and father again because I couldn't find them, couldn't find her. And I was wandering, you know, and you start crying and all that as little kids do. I did. And soon enough, I got reunited with my parents, but I've never forgotten that feeling of absolute panic and despair because I didn't know the ways of the world and I didn't know that lost kids can be reunited with their families. I didn't realize that I'm just in a grocery store and my mother's probably one or two aisles over. I didn't know any of those things. So in my little mind, I remember thinking, I'll never see my parents again. And it was the most desolating feeling. And the fact that I still remember it tells me that it must have been extremely powerful. But here's why I mention that. Because it helped me to understand later in life what it must be like. Although I don't say that I do understand it. I think I have a little bit clearer insight into it. What it must be like for a damned soul who's in hell and forever will say to himself, I will never see God. I will always be here. I will never be reunited with my family. Now, that's a theological issue. That's a biblical and theological issue. But I'm sharing it because that little scary moment as a five-year-old in the grocery store gave me a theological insight that I've never forgotten. And it wasn't in the way that I would have chosen to receive it, but it sure stuck with me. Do you ever get lost?
2: Yeah, I was just thinking there was definitely a time where, you know, I walk up to who I thought was my mom and I grab her hand. We're in the grocery aisle. And then I look up and it's just some stranger. And so I'm holding the hands of some stranger and, you know, you kind of freak out.
0: Yeah.
2: And if I remember right.
0: And how old were you?
2: Oh, I was very, very little. Yeah. But the lady laughed and my mom was right around the corner.
0: I'll tell you a funny story. This one is actually a funny story. So I'm walking in a mall, minding my own business, just bebopping along. And this lady walks up kind of next to me and she starts walking in step with me. And I'm kind of glancing over like, who are you? she puts her arm around my shoulder. And she turns to me and she's like, so, oh, honey, but, and then she sees it's me and not her husband. She screams. she's like, ah, and she jumps back and says, oh, I'm so sorry. I'm so sorry. I thought you were my husband.
2: Nope.
0: It was one of those funny moments, you know, and it's embarrassing because she really did think I was her husband. She wasn't looking closely, and apparently I must have been the same height or something. And so it was an honest mistake, but it was one of those funny moments of, she just jumped out of her skin. I'm so sorry, sir. I'm so sorry. I didn't mean to do that. I didn't know who you were. If we had time, we could tell all kinds of stories, but we don't, so we won't. 888-914-9149. We'll go to Gail now in Torrance, just down the road from LAX. Good morning, Gail.
3: Good morning.
0: Yeah.
3: Yes, I was calling because I have two questions. Okay. Can you hear me?
0: Yes.
3: Yeah. One is, I have a niece who's getting married in October, and she was baptized Catholic, but then she had all her sacraments in the Lutheran church and was raised Lutheran.
0: Okay.
3: And she's going to have an outdoor wedding. So I just want to make sure, is that a wedding that we can attend?
0: Yeah. So a couple questions. So the Catholic party, is that, now, is that your son who's the Catholic?
3: No, my sister was Catholic.
0: Oh, your sister.
3: And her husband was Lutheran.
0: Okay.
3: Yeah, so it's their daughter.
0: Okay, so your sister's Catholic, and let me ask the question a different way. Is the person getting married Catholic? Is one of them Catholic?
3: She was baptized Catholic but raised Lutheran and had all of her sacraments in the Lutheran church.
0: Okay. So that is a bit of a sticking point, but what I would find out is, so she has lived as a Lutheran ever since then, right?
3: Yes.
0: She hasn't ever been like a Catholic and then became Lutheran. She just was always Lutheran, even though she happened to be baptized in the Catholic Church.
3: Well, they attended church up until, from school age on, she's been Lutheran.
0: Okay.
3: So when she was a baby, then they were at the Catholic Church.
0: Yeah, I understand now. Well, then I would say this, that it seems like you have some daylight here. And believe me, there are plenty of priests who would tell you, even if she were Catholic and this was not going to be a valid marriage because of lack of canonical form or whatever, there are plenty of people, including some priests, who would say, yeah, go to the reception, go to the wedding, and you could celebrate. You don't have to approve of it. I don't hold that view personally. But in this case, because she was de facto Lutheran for all those years, and she doesn't consider herself a Catholic, I would say there is still a sticking point that she is, in fact, Catholic ontologically by virtue of her baptism. But effectively, she hasn't lived as a Catholic. So there's a question there, like, does this requirement for the canonical form apply to her under these circumstances? Maybe a canon lawyer would say yes, maybe he'd say no, I don't know. But as for you, in the meantime, I think it's sufficiently ambiguous and sufficiently, you know, far away enough that if I were in your situation, I wouldn't have any scruples about going. I would go, I would witness the wedding, I would enjoy the celebration.
3: Okay. And then my second question is regards to my son.
0: Okay.
3: He had a baby that was born in December, and he named him Saint. And I was wondering, is that an appropriate name?
0: Well, is it Saint or Santo, or is it some derivative like that, or is it just Saint?
3: Well, they call him Saint, but it's spelled S-A-Y-N-T.
0: Okay. There's nothing inherently wrong with that. There's nothing, certainly not sinful about that. It's out of the ordinary, but it's not really wrong. It's not breaking a rule, in other words, if that's what you're wondering.
3: Okay, yeah, we just felt uncomfortable calling him that.
0: Yeah.
3: So we weren't sure.
0: Well, I can understand that too, because it is an unusual name. On the other hand, though, if you want to, as they like to say, lean into it, you could lean into it and embrace it and use it as a way, a teaching tool in his life. you know, that God is calling you to be a saint, be a saint in the fullest sense of the word. And perhaps that can be a tool for evangelization, you know. And then maybe if you plant that seed in his mind as he grows up, whenever he hears his name, saint, or he sees it spelled, or he says it, that thought that grandma said long ago will stick in his mind, that God is calling me to be a saint. That'd be cool.
3: Okay. Yeah, that's cool.
0: Yeah.
3: All right. Thank you.
0: Yeah, you're welcome. Thank you. Appreciate the call. We will come back to hour three momentarily, so please stay right there. And if you'd like to be on the air, the number is 888-914-9149.
4: 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Now!
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7: 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Abdul Al-Sayed is thanking supporters after winning Michigan's Democrat U.S. Senate primary. The progressive Al-Sayed defeated establishment-backed Congresswoman Haley Stevens. The race divided the party with fears within the DNC that an Al-Sayed victory would pull the party further left and hurt their midterm hopes to regain control of the House and Senate. Four people had to be taken to a major trauma center after a stabbing in London on Wednesday. Police say a 47-year-old woman has been arrested in connection with the stabbings, which is suspected to be a mental health-related incident. Pope Leo is urging the Knights of Columbus to become prophets of harmony in a divided world.
8: Countless people have benefited from your kindness. 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
7: In a video message to the Order's 144th Supreme Convention in Denver, the Holy Father praised the Knights' long tradition of charity, calling their service to the unborn, the poor, and the marginalized a powerful witness to Christian fraternity. The convention drew national Catholic voices, including Relevant Radio's Drew Mariani, who broadcasts live from the gathering this week. And Chipotle Mexican Grill is voluntarily removing certain jalapenos from its restaurants nationwide following a Minnesota salmonella outbreak that state health officials have linked to the peppers. More than 100 people are reported to have been sickened. Investigators believe other Mexican-style quick-service restaurants could be affected, both in Minnesota and other states. 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
0: I'll tell you what I think. 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And with that, we will go back to some phone calls. Oh, by the way, I do want to play a little audio for you. You want to do that first, Cyrus? Why don't we play audio one? We talked a little bit about a certain Dr. Anthony Fauci. Remember him? Remember talking about him?
2: I remember him, sort of.
0: Been in the news, kind of in and out of the news. I'd like to play, this is audio one. Now, I think we might have played this a few years ago, maybe during COVID. I don't remember. I think maybe we did, but we'll play it right now. He's doing an interview. And so this is one of these interviews where, like, you know, they're walking along. And this is on the BBC, by the way, courtesy of the BBC. And they're doing an interview with him, and they're in a courtyard, I guess, or the vestibule of a Catholic church. And so he's kind of reminiscing because this happens to be the place where he got married. But he's Catholic, or at least he was raised Catholic, and he doesn't – I don't want to put any words in his mouth. I want you to hear from Anthony Fauci himself what his approach to the Catholic Church is, what his view of it is, probably the best way to put it. So here he is, courtesy of BBC, being interviewed about that.
15: Here's Dahlgren Chapel, where Chris and I were married.
16: That's where you married, right?
15: Yeah, yeah, yeah.
16: It's beautiful.
15: Yeah, it's really nice.
16: Do you still go there?
15: No.
16: You don't practice anymore, do you?
15: I don't, no.
16: Why?
15: A number of complicated reasons.
16: Go on, we have a whole corridor.
15: First of all, I think my own personal ethics on life are, I think, enough to keep me going on the right path. And I think that there are enough negative aspects about the organizational church that you're very well aware of. I'm not against it. I identify myself as a Catholic. I was raised, I was baptized, I was confirmed, I was married in the church. My children were baptized in the church. But as far as practicing it, it seems almost like a pro forma thing that I don't really need to do.
0: Yeah. Yeah, I don't buy into that way of looking at things, as you might guess. But the line that really jumped out at me is where he says, my own ethics are enough. And I don't need the church, or I don't need all that other stuff. You know, my I imagine, like, in a conversation of somebody who believes that or feels that way, you know, Jesus is saying, come follow me. No, I'm good. I got my own ethics. They work for me, Jesus. Thank you. You know, come and follow me. Thank you. I'm good. That's kind of what I get out of that. Now, I don't know if he would look at it that way personally, but the reason I play this is because it's probably not common knowledge that Dr. Anthony Fauci is a Catholic, at least after a fashion. And ontologically, of course, he is a Catholic. So all the more reason to pray. And in this case, by his own admission, he doesn't practice the faith anymore. So I would suggest that we pray, among other things, but pray for his conversion of heart so that he'll return to the faith. Return to a practice of the faith, because his ethics are definitely not enough. My ethics are definitely not enough. If they were enough, then there'd be no reason for Jesus to die on the cross and establish a church and save us. And he did do that because my ethics are not enough and Anthony Fauci's ethics are not enough. You can't get to heaven on your ethics. I'll tell you that, Cyrus.
2: Amen.
0: That much I will tell you. Now, as long as we're at it, let's just go for broke and let's play audio. Which one we got here? This was going to take it in a somewhat different direction, but this is the former CEO of YouTube. Her name is Susan. I think it's Wojcicki or Wojcicki. I'm not sure how she pronounces it. Good Italian name. And she is doing an interview here, and she freely admits we're talking about misinformation, disinformation, preventing people from knowing about aspects of COVID and things related to COVID during the bad old days of COVID. So she's doing an interview here in which she admits to directly participating in that kind of suppression of information.
17: When it comes to vaccines, vaccine hesitancy, videos that cause a public health risk, where do you want to see YouTube do better?
18: Well, first of all, we've taken responsibility very seriously. It's been one of my top priorities. And with regard to COVID and with regard to vaccines, that has been a top priority for us. And we have a number of different ways that we address that. So first of all, we want to make sure that if there's information that violates our policies, we came up with 10 different policies around COVID. Then if that's a violation of policies, then that's something that we'll remove. We removed over 1 million videos associated with COVID.
17: Have you talked to the Biden administration at all about vaccine hesitancy or vaccine misinformation?
18: Well, we did an event actually with the Biden administration, including President Biden himself, with a number of creators, Fauci as well.
17: I wonder if there's anything that you see in, you know, the way that anti-vaxxers behave on the platform, if there are any data or insights there that could be helpful to people understanding where they're coming from.
18: I mean, we try to understand what are the different ways that we can break through. So we talked about in this campaign that we did about getting back to the things that you love. So what we really tried to do was get not just from the experts, but also people that were not experts, but who were explaining, like, why did they take the vaccine? Why was that relevant for them? And what was their thought process?
0: Yeah, the standout line for me is that she made it a great priority that resulted in removing, over 1 million videos that they deemed to be contrary to the party line. So the free access to information, you know, free speech, I guess, but they have a right to police their own platform. I'm not saying that they don't, but the ideological bias behind it is definitely a problem, which leads me once again to remind us all that not everything that glitters is gold and not everything you see on a YouTube video is true. I know it sounds kind of trite to say that, but it's amazing how many people see things on YouTube videos and they think it's true just because it's on a YouTube video. Or in the case of AI now, they think it's real even though it's not. It's been produced by AI. You've seen that, Cyrus.
2: I have. Yeah, it was a unified front. I mean, we had CNN, but Joe Rogan got COVID and he took ivermectin and he was...
0: You mean horse paste, right?
2: That's what they called it. Yeah. And they, when they showed he's filming in his cell phone. So it's like one of those selfie videos.
19: Yeah.
2: And they painted him yellow. Like he was he looked really ill.
0: Jaundiced.
2: Right. They color corrected his image, not corrected, but they manipulated his image to make him look sicker.
0: Yeah.
2: So not only are they taking videos off of YouTube, they're manipulating what they do show and what they report on.
0: Yeah, pays to have your eyes open. That's for sure, no doubt.
2: That's why I don't begrudge anyone that fell for it, that took the vaccine, and they were just trying to do what they were told.
0: What
2: was
0: they
2: the
0: thought
2: best.
0: Was right.
2: But there's a lesson here, and there's still people that refuse to acknowledge that they've dug their heels in, and they're going to keep fighting that fight that the pharmaceutical companies have your best interests at heart. And
0: we played that Dana Bash from CNN. She's a reporter on or a talking head on CNN. And we played that yesterday, the day before, where she's having an altercation verbally with HHS Secretary RFK Jr. And even now, with all the things that we now know, and, you know, the revelations from Dr. Fauci's journaling and all that, even now, where they're like admitting this was fake, or this thing about the COVID thing was fake, or this policy was fake, and even now they can't bring themselves to say, oops, maybe we made a mistake there. Doubling down.
2: That's right.
0: Thank you. Let's go to, I don't know whether it's Trina. Do I have that right? In Des Moines, Iowa? Do I have the name correct?
20: J. Trina.
0: Oh, J. Trina. Oh, gotcha. Okay. Gotcha. All right, Jay Trina, I am here.
19: I've written a question. Patrick Madrid, I'm reading. You're preaching the last few months. Do I understand, according to the Catholic faith, healthy men are in sin if men have pleasure in intimacy, fellowship with their wives? If the purpose of their desire is to simply have pleasure with their spouse, who may have birthed forth one or two or three or four or five children or more, and the Catholic faith says send to the husband who brought forth and support such one or two or three children or more, cannot enjoy the utmost pleasure of man in his latter years. What about the pleasure of our original faith mother, Sarah, of expressing pleasure in her senior days? Do you yourself deny the request of intimate fellowship with your spouse when requested if your spouse is beyond childbearing?
0: No, I do not. To answer your question, no, I do not deny that.
19: Okay, so what is the stance of, I'm not Catholic, but I enjoy the Catholic, St. James, Seattle,
0: Mass, you mean? You enjoy going to Mass at a Catholic church?
19: Because the Catholic enjoys life. That's why I support the Catholic Church on Capitol Hill, Seattle, Mr. Ryan.
0: Yeah, well, that's good of you. Okay, I appreciate that. I think maybe what's happening is that you may have an impression or a misimpression about what the Catholic Church teaches and or what I have said in my efforts to explain it. So I'll do my best to explain it clearly so that you can judge whether you agree with me or not. The Catholic Church teaches that married couples have a right to the pleasure of marital intimacy till death do us part, or if in the meantime, old age or health or other issues that may arise that would prevent the couple from enjoying the pleasure of marital intimacy, even after menopause, even after childbearing age. So when it's no longer, naturally likely or even possible that the wife could get pregnant, the Catholic Church in no way restricts the couple from enjoying this benefit of marriage. They could be 110 years old if they're capable and still have every moral right to enjoy sex and marriage. Now, if I ever gave you the misimpression, then forgive me, but that's certainly what the Catholic Church teaches. Now, there are ways that you can go outside the boundaries of what's morally permissible, and we could talk about those if you want to, but just in terms of the marital intimacy between the husband and the wife, they have a right to that for as long as they're able to make use of it.
19: Thank you, brother.
0: Does that help clarify?
19: Yeah, it clarifies, because maybe I misunderstood. Like I said, I'm not officially Catholic. I have been baptized. I believe Jesus Christ is the Son of God.
0: Mm-hmm.
19: Thank you.
0: Oh, you're welcome. You're welcome, and I hope you'll keep listening, Jay Trina. I appreciate that.
19: Oh, yeah. Well, I have been for the past few months, and for the most part, you got my attention.
0: Awesome. Well, thanks be to God. I'm glad you called today. I'm glad we could clear that up.
19: I'll see you on the other side.
0: Okay, sounds good. In the meantime, let's go to Joseph in Brooklyn Center, Minnesota. Hi, Joseph. Welcome.
20: Good morning, Patrick.
0: Hi.
20: You used on the program today the phrase ontologically Catholic a couple times.
0: Yeah.
20: So my question was just concerning that phrase, and I guess, baptism and things like that. When my understanding, at least, is when anybody is baptized validly in the name of the Father and the Son and the Holy Spirit with water, that's a valid baptism, and then the soul, becomes, or God comes to dwell in the soul,
0: right?
20: In that way through baptism, through the grace of baptism. And my understanding is that that's the same baptism if it's valid, whether you're, baptized by a Protestant outside of the church or by a Catholic priest. right?
0: Right, right.
20: So what would you, I guess, ontologically Catholic, is there something more to that phrase, or is that just describing what baptism does or what confirmation does, or I would just be interested.
0: Sure. So it actually would mean both, or at least I intended to mean both things. So it's not only a description of the sacrament that you receive, but also what it does. So ontologically, really ontology is you might say it's a dimension of metaphysics, because it deals with being. What does it mean for something to exist? And so ontological questions have to do with the essence of the thing itself in its being. So when I use the term ontologically Catholic, what I mean by that is that, as it says in the Epistle to the Ephesians in chapter 4, there's one body, one spirit, one hope, one Lord, one faith, one baptism, one God and Father of all. So what I mean specifically by ontologically is that there is no Baptist baptism or Lutheran baptism or Church of England baptism or, you know, the Church of What's Happening Now baptism. There's just baptism. And it's the one baptism that is spoken about in Ephesians 4. And that baptism, as with all the sacraments, comes to us in and through the Catholic Church, the church that Jesus established. So even though, and you're correct on this, the person who gets baptized validly in a non-denominational Protestant church, let's say, is validly baptized, the ontological dimension of that baptism means that he actually is connected to the Catholic Church. He doesn't know it. He wouldn't believe it. He wouldn't agree with it, maybe. But the essence of what happens in baptism changes his soul in a way that is irrevocable and unique and is directly associated with one body, one spirit, one hope, one Lord, one faith, one baptism, one God and Father of all. That's what I mean by that. It changes your soul radically, conforms the soul to Christ. St. Thomas talks about an indelible character, kind of like a king's signet ring being pressed into a hot wax on a decree, on parchment. The image of the king's ring is transferred now onto the wax as a symbol of being conformed under the authority of the king. So that's an analogy, but I think it's helpful. All of those things happen in baptism. So for somebody to be baptized in the Catholic Church, all the more so in terms of the direct connection with the Catholic Church, but even for somebody who's not baptized in the Catholic Church, much to their shock and surprise, they are, by virtue of that baptism, connected to the Catholic Church. Maybe they'll never enter the Catholic Church formally. Does that clarify it better?
20: Mm-hmm. Yes, thank you. I just had never used that or heard that phrase used before. So
0: okay, fair enough.
20: Thank you. I appreciate that.
0: You got it. Anything more?
20: All right. Well, I guess since I'm on the line, I'll just make a comment. Earlier today when you were talking about AI, you talked about the human soul being different because of the rational quality of the human soul, which is true, and the intellectual power. But we also have a will and the voluntary power, and you didn't talk about that much.
0: No, that's true. And when I said earlier that we're made in the image and likeness of God, I was referring most specifically to the intellect because of the idea of abstraction and self-awareness and being able to reason things from categories as opposed to individual instantiations like a dog, for example. So that is true. My emphasis was on the intellect at that point.
20: Well, that's all.
0: But the intellect and the will do go together, obviously.
20: Right. Of course. Well, thank you for all you do for the church. Please
0: thank
20: pray
0: you,
20: for me.
0: Joseph.
20: I'll pray for you.
0: You got it, man. Yep. Keep going. Keep going. Keep going.

0: You've been meaning to write your will for years. August is Make-A-Will Month. 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Catholic Legacy makes it simple, and you could be done in 30 minutes.
1: 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Great thing to do. 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Create your Catholic will today.
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6: That's a golden oldie right there, Cyrus. I haven't heard that in a while.
11: Thanks, sir.
6: Yeah, well done. Let's go to Joseph first up in Apache Junction, Arizona. Hi, Joseph.
12: Hey, good morning, Patrick. I just had a question, and one of the callers was talking about your use of the term ontological and baptism.
6: Yeah.
12: And how all baptized are ontologically Curious, are all baptized Christians also bound to Catholic absolution?
6: Bound to it? You mean like would they benefit if they received it, or are they obliged to receive it?
12: I mean, if they have a die with the state of mortal sin without Catholic absolution, are they going to hell?
6: Possible.

0: just as any Catholic who died in the state of mortal sin would go to hell. When I say possible, I don't mean possible that they would go to hell, because if you die in the state of mortal sin, regardless of who you are, unfortunately, you will go to hell. What I mean by possibly is that if they, before they were to die, they knew that the Catholic Church was true and that they should become Catholic and intentionally or willingly said no, then yeah, that would be refusing Christ, or that would be blasphemy against the Holy Spirit, final impenitence. But for anybody, if you die in the state of grace, it's because you believe in God, you acknowledge his existence, you're sorry for your sins, and you're seeking to follow the Lord's will, even if you don't fully understand it. So the Catholic Church would say that we entrust those people to the mercy and love of God. We can't say for sure one way or the other. But what we can say for sure, what we can say for sure is that, as revealed by Jesus in the Gospels, he did give us a pattern of faith. And it begins with faith in him, in acknowledging our sins, and being baptized. So for those who are able to fulfill this mandate, we have an obligation to do so. And we just don't know in any given person's case if he or she is personally culpable for knowing but not following Jesus the way he wants to be followed, or maybe they're not culpable. That's the gray area that we don't know. So baptism does indeed incorporate the person being baptized into the mystical body of Christ. In fact, Pope Pius XII had an entire encyclical talking about that, Mystici Corporis Christi, the mystical body of Christ. And he spends time talking about how baptism brings you into the mystical body of Christ. But if it doesn't go beyond that, in other words, if there's no, if you're not living in the Catholic faith, if you're not receiving the other sacraments, it's a tenuous connection, but there is a connection there through baptism. I don't want to overexplain it, but does that get to the heart of what you're saying?
1: Thank you for answering. Yeah, thank you for that information. I just was curious in regards to, clarity in regards to your airwaves and being clear about things. So thank you.
0: Yeah, I appreciate that. Any chance we get to clarify is always a good thing.
1: Okay.
0: Yeah, thanks, Joseph. Appreciate it. Let's go to Angela now in Southern California. Hi, Angela.
2: Good morning, Patrick. Thank you for taking my call.
0: Oh, you're welcome.
2: Your caller earlier who was speaking about weddings and brought up a couple of instances that I've had lately. My godson, my sister's son, lived with his high school girlfriend, had three children, bought a house, and then decided to get married when I believe it was because their children were getting old enough to ask questions.
0: Okay.
2: So they got married in my sister's backyard, and my sister performed the ceremony. So I expressed my concern, but my sister said, well, this is a step in the right direction, and we should be glad about it. So my husband and I went to the ceremony, and I'm a florist, so I also participated by, making the flowers for the wedding and reception. Although my sister did pay for the cost of them, my gift was doing the labor
0: for
2: free.
0: Flowers, okay.
2: Right, the flowers. And then I also, that's one instance. I also have a friend who was annulled in the church, who was married in the Catholic Church, got an annulment, married a Protestant in a chapel, not in the Catholic Church. I also did her wedding flowers and went to the ceremony and reception. Am I sinning by doing this, using my God-given talent to help my friends and family members when they're not, getting married the way we would like Catholics to get married?
0: I'll give you the short answer, which I believe is no, you're not sinning. So, but I have a couple questions that will help me clarify in my own mind. So the sister of the son who got married out of wedlock, so he was born out of wedlock, he's the one who got married to a girl in her backyard. Is that right?
2: No, he actually married a woman, had a girlfriend from high school. They had three children, bought a house, and then got married.
0: Oh, the son did. Okay, I thought your sister did that, and he was one of her children. Okay.
2: No, she performed the wedding ceremony as their pastor. And
0: got it. So, but the son of your sister, so your nephew, was...
2: Yes, who is Catholic.
0: Okay, so then that was what I wanted to get to. So the party, one of the two parties, at least, was Catholic.
2: Correct.
0: Okay, so let's show our work here. So it would be, on the face of it, an invalid marriage. It would not be wouldn't be a valid marriage because of lack of canonical form, because he's a Catholic. And just out of curiosity, is the woman he married Catholic also or no?
2: No. And he is not either.
0: Okay. So he's still, it's incumbent upon him nonetheless to get married according to the church's requirement. So on the face of it, it's an invalid marriage. It's, you might say, an added complication that his mother, your sister, thought that she could preside over this. And she's a Catholic. So for her, even though the great state of California may have said, if you pay this fee, we generate a parchment paper that has your name on it that says you're officially qualified to officiate at weddings. Maybe it's something like that.
2: Right.
0: She didn't officiate at a wedding, nonetheless, even though the state of California might say that. So for her, she too has a problem. And that is that for her, it would be sinful to attempt, as a laywoman, to marry, quote unquote, a Catholic party marrying somebody else. That in itself would be sinful for her. Now, she probably is not going to receive that news very happily, but that's objectively the fact. She committed a serious sin by doing that. Now, maybe her culpability is greatly diminished if she just was clueless and didn't know and thought she was doing the right thing. And I mean, there are mitigating factors, and it's not for me to judge. Right. But as far as your participation by doing the florist, I would say the same thing is what you would need to determine. To what extent were you aware, hey, this is not going to be a valid marriage. Hey, my sister can't really officiate at a wedding. And yet I'm going to go forward and do the flowers, knowing that this is highly problematic. If your answer to that question is, yeah, I knew, but I did it anyway for family togetherness or, you know, keep the peace or whatever. Right. I would say, yeah, that would be sinful to willingly, intentionally participate in something that you knew was seriously wrong. And so I would just simply say, bring it up in confession, let the priest know, and then it's over and done with. But on the other hand, even if you really didn't know and only later did you find out, oh my gosh, I shouldn't have done that, I would still bring it up in confession, even though your culpability could be greatly diminished. The fact that now you look back on it and you realize, I shouldn't have done that. I would still, if it were me, I would bring it to confession.
2: Great. Okay.
0: So I started to say, please bear with me. I started to say that the short answer is no, I don't think you committed a sin, because I didn't understand all the angles of the story. But now that I do understand it, I've revised my response.
2: Okay. I appreciate that. Yeah. Do I have a moral obligation? I mean, I did send out a text saying I'm on hold with Relevant Radio if you want to listen.
0: Oh, okay.
2: But do I have a moral obligation as, you know, my sister's keeper to speak with her, or my parents, or my dad, my mom passed away, or my other family members?
0: I don't know that you have any strict moral obligation to do so. Maybe out of love, out of charity, love for your siblings, your sister, there may be something there. Because we can have obligations out of justice and obligations out of charity. And they're not always the same thing, or not always for the same reason. So if you think it would be helpful to her, at least have a conversation. You're not obliged to do that, but it might be a good thing. Might be a helpful thing to kind of walk with her through that. Then again, if she already knows where you stand on this issue, and maybe she does because, you know, she's listening to our conversation right now, perhaps.
2: Right.
0: I wouldn't recommend anything to inflame things or to make a tense situation worse. You know what I mean? If she already knows kind of where you stand.
2: Okay. Yes, I think my family members know. Okay. Okay. Can I ask one more question about my mother's act?
0: Anything for you, Angela.
2: Thank you, Patrick. I am a dedicated listener. I'm a big fan ever since I read your books, Surprised by Truth.
0: Oh, thank you.
2: Many. So my mother passed away 2 years ago, and her ashes are still in the urn in my dad's living room, family room, actually. There's a lot of, I think the reason he hasn't done anything is because my mom was very funny. She jokingly would, she wanted her ashes scattered in like Lake Cuomo or something. Yeah. And she wanted them put in a wine bottle and then scattered. And my sisters, I think, want a little piece of her in a jewelry or something like that. So nothing has been done. My parents are both Catholic. She was a convert. So there's a lot I brought up that I would really like her interned in a Catholic cemetery, but everybody says, well, that wasn't her wishes. So do I just let it go at this point and just stay out of it? Or am I obliged to bring it up again and say, you know, mom's just sitting in the family room. Are we going to intern her or what are we going to do?
0: Yeah. And this is where, you know, difficulties within the family about how they look at this can be difficult. So I would just offer this advice, Angela. Do the best you can. Don't go to war over it. The right thing to do is what you're proposing. It's the right thing to do because she was Catholic and because the Catholic Church says that for Catholics, the remains should be interred in the ground, typically buried. Reluctantly, the church permits cremation. So this is now after the fact. But the church does say that those cremains should be in their entirety interred in a, it could be in a grave, could be a mausoleum, that kind of thing. If you're the lone voice crying in the wilderness and nobody else in the family will, you know, will agree with you that, you know, we really should do what the Catholic Church says we should do, and they won't, and you've made your effort, you know, you made your case and they won't, or they overrule you, there's really nothing you can do. So you wouldn't be committing a sin if it's now out of your hands and something happens that's not really what the church would want, because you did make it an honest effort. And that's why I say don't go to war over it, because, you know, what a shame it would be to have a long-term family feud that doesn't have to happen, you know.
2: Okay, thank you. That definitely answered my question. I appreciate that so much.
0: Oh, you're welcome, Angela. Thank you.
2: Every day.
0: Thank you so much. I appreciate that. I got a note from from Susan, who said, Patrick, the former YouTube CEO is a Polish-American, not Italian, as you referred to her on your show this morning. It's pronounced Wojcicki. It was a joke, Susan. I know Polish when I hear it, Wojcicki, even though I couldn't pronounce it quite so well. When I said good Italian name, that was a joke, J-O-K-E. Come on, man.
3: Come on, man.
4: The only thing that doctors have to report are abortion pill cases, deaths. They don't have to report injuries. And so we don't even know how many women are being injured every year by these very, very strong chemical drugs.
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6: Hello, this is Bishop Terry LaValle of the Diocese of Ogdensburg. Let us pray. Remember, O most gracious Virgin Mary, that never was it known that anyone who fled to your protection, implored your help, or sought your intercession was left unaided. Inspired with this confidence, I fly unto you, O Virgin of Virgins, our Mother. To you do we come, before you we stand, sinful and sorrowful. O Mother of the Word incarnate, despise not our petitions, but in your mercy, hear and answer them. Through Christ our Lord. Amen.
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7: place where you live. Cyrus, should I explain the jokes every time I make one, do you think?
8: I would rather you didn't.
7: Kind of robs it of its humor.
8: Yeah, if you have to explain it, it's not funny anymore.
7: All right. Okay, I think that's the best policy. 888-914-9149. Nancy wrote in to say, I do what you do in confession, Patrick, and that is to say, and for any other sins I've committed, I ask for forgiveness. However, at my age, almost 72, she says, I often forget to say it. I trust that God understands that I meant to say it. And for any other sins, etc. And the fact that I forgot to say it to the priest is okay. I hope I'm right about that. Am I? Yeah, I think so. Sure. I think so. We do the best we can. We make an honest effort to do what's right, to do what we know we should do. And sometimes, you know, especially you get a little bit older, you forget a few things. I mean, the main thing is, and I hope this gives you some sense of, you know, relief, and that is that God understands. He understands. Now, it doesn't mean that he's going to turn a blind eye. So do your best, obviously. But in a case like that, this is a value added. You're not required to say when you go to confession, for these and all the sins of my past life, I'm truly sorry. That happens to be the formula that I myself have used from time immemorial, whatever formula you use. You're not obliged to say that because you've already said it in the act of contrition. You've already enunciated that sentiment in the act of contrition, which is part of confession. So as long as you're making your act of contrition, and I know you are, if you don't do the value added on top of that, no harm, no foul. Thank you for that. Also, Maria sent me a note. She's all about My Mother, the Car. And it starred Jerry Van Dyke. I didn't know that. That's Dick Van Dyke's brother. And let's see, the car in question was a 1928 Porter. That's entirely lost on me. I didn't know as a kid. And she gives me a snippet from, I think it's the TV show jingle, the opening line or the opening song. That's my mother, dear. She helps me through everything I do. And I'm so glad she's here. My mother, the car, my mother, the car. And that car, Cyrus, was parked in the garage. So when Jerry Van Dyke, who, by the way, Cyrus, was Dick Van Dyke's brother, bet you didn't know that, did you? Whenever he'd go out to talk to his mom, he'd go into the garage, turn on the car, and the radio would talk to him. That was his mom.
8: Sounds like a great show, Patrick. I'll get around to watching it.
7: Yeah, get right on that. Yeah. What do you think St. Thomas Aquinas would have made of that? Here's a note from Denise, who says, explain humility in the Catholic faith. My life has become extremely difficult and sad, and I'm wondering what I've done wrong. And humility comes to my mind. Is it I have done wrong? I'm not perfect, but who is? I'm struggling under the weight of many crosses. Well, Denise, my heart goes out to you. Jesus said, come to me, all you who are heavily burdened, and I will give you rest. For my yoke is easy and my burden is light. And Jesus talks about humility in that passage. So perhaps it would help if you were to ponder that invitation from the Lord, because he's making it to you, and say, Lord, I know that you are calling me in the midst of my many burdens to give these burdens over to you. And I know that you're promising me that you will give me rest from my burdens. How you'll do it, Lord, I can't wait to find out. But I believe that you will, and I trust you, and I am hereby turning over my burdens to you. And then my thought would be,

0: every day you do that. And you know what's interesting, Denise, is that is an act of humility unto itself. It's a practice of the virtue of humility to say, I can't do this. I'm not doing a good job of it. I need your help, Lord. Please help me. That is a beautiful little act of humility unto itself. Humility comes from the Latin word, or at least we get it in English from the Latin, humus, which means dirt, soil, dirt, like the dirt under your feet. And so one of the connotations of humility is that it is not exalting yourself. It is seeing yourself how you really are, which is, you know, we are lowly. And the more we realize that we are lowly, the holier and more humble we become. Now, it doesn't mean, you know, that you're dirt to God. It doesn't mean that, of course. It doesn't mean that people treat you like dirt. We can carry that connotation too far. All I'm saying is that even just from the root word humus in the Latin, it reminds us that we have a lowliness that when we recognize it and live according to it, what did our Blessed Mother say in the Magnificat prayer in Luke's Gospel? She says that God has greatly exalted his lowly servant. He's done great things for me. So that would be my recommendation. Maybe ponder that and those many crosses that you're dealing with right now in that act of humility and trust in the Lord. Ask him to take them from you and help you. This is a note from Camille, and she's asking about, is there anything Catholic in the Smithsonian? I don't know. It's been a long time since I've been in the Smithsonian. I've always enjoyed going there, but I think it's gotten very woke of late. So I wouldn't be surprised if whatever is in there now probably doesn't have much of anything to do with the Catholic Church. But the Smithsonian, as you know, it's divided into different museum. So you've got the space one and industry and science and all that other stuff. And I've very much enjoyed going there over the years, but I really have no clue if there's anything Catholic in there. That might be something that if you did a little bit of online looking, you could find the answer to that. And if you do, let me know. Let's go to Sherry now in Lowell, Indiana. Good morning, Sherry. You're the second Sherry we've had on the program today. That's a record.
1: Oh, good morning. Thank you, Patrick and Cyrus, for taking my phone call this morning.
0: Thank you.
1: My question is, I went to Mass this morning, and during the consecration over the chalice, where the priest says, take this, all of you, and drink from it, for this is the chalice of my blood, the blood of the new and eternal covenant, which will be poured out for you and for usually many.
0: Yep.
1: Today the priest said, you and for all, for the mm-hmm. forgiveness of sins, do this in memory of me.
0: Mm-hmm.
1: When he said all, it kind of sparked something in me. I don't know if I've heard or if I've read that word should not be used. It should be many, and it may invalidate the Mass. So could you clarify that for me?
0: Yeah, let's start there. It will not invalidate the Mass because although this would be an illicit thing to use the language that is no longer the approved translation for the Roman Missal. That change was made back in 2011. And so the change was made from this will be shed, or it will be shed for you and for all, so that sins may be forgiven. And it was revised to be accurate as to what the Lord actually said, which will be poured out for you and for many, for the forgiveness of sins. So pro vobis for you, pro multis for many. And the word, you know, for all in English is the old version. Theologically, it's correct because Jesus himself said in John 3:16, for God so loved the world that he sent his only begotten son that whoever should believe in him would not perish but have eternal life. So Christ did indeed die for all. The atonement was for all. But not all are saved. So the qui pro vobis et pro multis effundetur en remissionem peccatorum, that it will be shed for you and for many, is referring there not to the atonement so much as the salvation for those who will be saved. Okay. So back to your question. If, and I'm guessing this is probably what happened, is that the priest forgot. and that the old way of the missal was so ingrained in his mind, as it was for many, you know, for all priests at that point, it could have just been an innocent slip of the tongue. Now, if that's the case, no harm, no foul. If, on the other hand, he says, you know, I don't like the Roman Missal of 2011. I don't like the revised prayers in the Missal, and I'm going to do it my way, and I'm going to say it that this is for you and for all. That's where there could be, you know, some sinfulness for him. It would be illicit because it's intentional, but it would not invalidate the Mass. And the reason is that the substance, not to use a pun here, but the essence, let me put it that way, of the consecration words require, this is my body and this is my blood. Now, the priest naturally says the longer formula at the consecration, but what is required for validity are those two phrases. So if even if he says other things that are embellishments or he leaves something out, as long as he says those words as he intends to consecrate the host and the wine, and of course he's a validly ordained priest, then it is valid ipso facto. So it could be illicit, and it sounds like it might be illicit, but it certainly wouldn't invalidate the Mass.
1: Okay, great to know. I mean, I've heard Mass by this priest many times before, but and I don't recall him saying all, but he is a little bit more of a liberal priest. He's older. He's actually older too. He's 82 years old and still doing Mass. And he usually he does a great Mass.
0: But not good for him that he's liberal, but good for him that he's still in ministry. That's great.
1: Right, right. It just, I don't know, it just, when he said it, it just kind of, there was like a twinge that, wait, that's not right.
0: Well, you do have to, you don't have to worry, I should say, about the validity of the Mass. So that much you don't have to worry about. I would say, you know, in the kindness of your heart, this could be a beautiful opportunity, and maybe God is using this as an opportunity to nudge you to pray for this priest. And maybe you'll maybe he'll never know until heaven that you were praying for him, but that could be a really good thing.
1: Yeah, I will. Thank you so very much.
0: You're
1: welcome.
0: I
1: appreciate it, and I appreciate you.
0: Thank you. Nice to hear that, and I appreciate you, Sherry.
1: Thanks.
0: We all appreciate each other. This is our mutual admiration society. But how do you feel about Cyrus? Do you appreciate him too before you go?
1: Oh, I appreciate Cyrus so much. Love him. Absolutely.
0: People love him.
1: Yes.
0: Yeah. Well, thank you, Sherry. I appreciate that. Cyrus, how does it feel to be so loved and admired by so many people?
2: It feels wonderful. Hey, Patrick, I have a Twitter question here from Rika24601.
0: I saw how quickly you got out of that one.
2: What are appropriate roles for lay women, girls in the church, MASH, parish life? I'm unsure how to encourage my daughters to be involved in appropriate ways when new AG folks say she should be a priest and rag.
0: What is AG? What does that mean?
2: New AG.
0: You know, new agey. Okay, gotcha.
2: Yeah, new agey folks say she should be a priest, and rad trads say she shouldn't speak at all.
0: Yeah, there is a happy medium in there in the middle. So, no, women are not called by the Lord to the priesthood, just as men are not called by the Lord to be mothers and to have babies. Men and women are different. We're complementary, and we're equal, but we have different things that we can do by virtue of masculinity and femininity. So I would just ignore those voices who say that women should get married, or I'm sorry, that women should be ordained priests. That's never going to happen, not in the Catholic Church anyway. But in the meantime, there are all sorts of things that girls or women can do in terms of teaching, for example, to be a sacristan, to take care of the altar linens, to help tidy up the rectory, to help, you know, keep the church running, the parish functions running, their bereavement committees for those who are buried, CCD, I guess that's being repetitive. We could go down the list and probably number 15 things off the top that would be entirely appropriate. And if the rad trads don't like it, that's too bad. Because, you know, it doesn't touch upon like St. Paul's statement about, I don't permit a woman to speak in the assembly. That's talking about like preaching during Mass, teaching during Mass. And that's not what we're talking about. We're talking about services and assistance, ministries, if you want to use that term, that are open to women in the Catholic Church. So that's how I'd answer that question. And look at that. Sorry, it's almost as if we timed it down to the second. Well, God bless you, sir. Thanks, everybody, for listening to the program. I sure appreciate it, and I'll look forward to being with you again, same Pat time, same Pat channel, tomorrow, right here on Relevant Radio. I'll pray for you. Please pray for me.
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6: 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President Trump says Iran is going to get, quote, hit very hard if the Strait of Hormuz doesn't open soon. Iran and Oman say they have control of the strait. Meanwhile, Secretary of State Marco Rubio says progress has been made in talks with Iran and Oman, but no agreement has yet been reached. Chipotle Mexican Grill is voluntarily removing jalapenos from its restaurants nationwide, Michael Kastner reports.
7: This comes after a Minnesota salmonella outbreak linked to the peppers sickened over 100 people. In a statement released Tuesday, the fast food chain confirmed it was cooperating with a public health investigation and had identified jalapenos from one common lot as a potential source of contamination. Investigators believe the spread of the foodborne illness has impacted other Mexican-style quick service restaurants and possibly other states as well. Although Chipotle had a specific lot number identified, the FDA has yet to release a recall concerning the outbreak.
6: Severe thunderstorms are coming down on millions across the Midwest. Heavy rain is set to be produced across the region, with major cities like Chicago, St. Louis, and Kansas expected to get hit. A level 2 out of 4 flash flood risk is in place for much of the region. Pope Leo XIV will make an apostolic trip to Uruguay, Argentina, and Peru, announcing the dates from November 6th through the 17th. The 12-day tour will be his first papal visit to Latin America. And in sports, Cleveland's WNBA expansion team now has a name. The team announced it will be called the Sirens during an event at Rocket Arena. The WNBA's 16th team will begin play in 2028. The league returns to Cleveland for the first time since the Rockets folded in 2003. Keeping you connected with the church and the world 24 hours a day and on the web at relevantradio.com. 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

0: Are you single and dating? Or maybe you know someone who is? Friend, sister, brother. Maybe it's your own kids who are in the dating scene and you just maybe don't relate to where they're at, or maybe you're trying to understand. If you're in the dating scene, you know what I'm talking about, from the swipe culture to the jumping out of the dating scene. It's a real challenge. I had a friend who not too long ago was on a dating app, found this person in the swipes, and he checked out. He was Catholic. He matched up with her political views. All these different things matched. He was in her area, and he asks her out. And she's like, oh, I'm kind of busy. And, you know, they had this mutual swipe back scenario. You know, if you swipe back, that means you're interested. And yeah, you have to get up with the lingo if you're not in the dating scene right now. Anyway, so he asks her out. She's not responding, or really kind of, she's not fully piqued by it. And then he says, hey, how about this? We meet for mass on Sunday morning, because you got to go to mass, right? She goes, yes. He goes, let's meet for an early mass, and then let's go to breakfast. And she says, okay. She caves after the third ask, and hey, she's actually really respecting this guy's pursuing, and he asked her to church. Cool. No, this is how challenging the dating scene is today. No, you know, later in the week arrives, Saturday hits, and he says, hey, how about you come spend the night tonight? They've not even met in person. It went from nice guy pursuing three times, saying, let me meet you at church and go to breakfast, to why don't you stay the night before church? It's a no for me. This is what we see in the dating scene today, even within the so-called Catholic community. And I was struck by that. I really wonder if he was Catholic. By the way, months later, he apologized. It was still a no for her. But hey, her saying no did rub a bit up on his conscience. I'm just saying. So you never know when you say no how this may impact a person later on. Maybe he was fake. Maybe he really wasn't interested in going to church. Maybe he wasn't even Catholic. I don't know. Maybe he wanted a Catholic girl, but still wasn't there for the Catholic choices. In fact, we talked about that earlier in the week. One of my guests will link to the show with her. She walked through how she didn't get married until her 40s. She was told you could have it all, so she lived as if she could, and she didn't realize how it was getting in the way of what she really wanted in the midst of that have it all of marriage and family. And she had some great insights. I'm going to link if you're just joining me now and didn't catch that episode. So be sure to check out the show notes for today's show. My guest today is a professional matchmaker, Christina Pineda. She founded Matchmakers in the City. She's made so many people, including celebrities. You can find her online, matchmakerchristinaconti.com. That's Christina, C-R-I-S-T-I-N-A. Conti, C-O-N-T-I.com. I'm linking her on social media and in the show notes for today's show. Christina, one of the big challenges I am coming up against with a lot of my peers in the dating scene is that they are maybe engaging in serial monogamy, which is you have, you're monogamous, but you're engaging in intimacy with one person at a time. And then you move on to the next, maybe 5 years later, maybe 3 months later. But here's what I'm seeing. A lot of people who want to snap out of that, maybe they're falling, having a hard time. As a Catholic, it's a real wound. You know, things move too fast and too far. You think this is the person, or you regret not waiting for marriage in the midst of it. How do you rebound from either a repetitive pattern like this, or just that real wound that Catholics are facing of, hey, I thought this was the one, or hey, I screwed up. It went too fast. I went too far. I didn't wait for marriage. And now I'm piecing back together my life to get back out there to date.
1: Yeah, so good to be with you, Timory. And you're right. This is unfortunately pretty common with relationships today. They go quickly. And for instance, the first 3 months are the honeymoon phase where people are wearing rose-colored glasses. It's so exciting to meet someone who you are finally attracted to and might marry one day. And then with all of those hormones, it's very easy to skip steps, especially if you don't have boundaries in place, where you end up spending too much time together. Maybe then you even sleep together or spend the night. And then you start acting like you're married without being married. So this pattern is easy to repeat. And then after 3 months, the working it through phase sets in when you start to see the other person's flaws, you are more comfortable with the person, so you start relaxing. And that's when reality sets in, and you need to see if you're both willing to make it work with two flawed individuals or if it's better to end the relationship. So my best advice so this doesn't happen is to slow down. But if you didn't and you ended up going too fast and too far, it's time to heal. So I separated my advice into two parts. Part one is get right with God, and part two is move on. That's what I will be speaking on.
0: Okay, let's do that. And in the midst of that, if you could touch on how to slow down, because I think sometimes people go, I've been living in these relationships that go fast. As you say, like relationships just go fast today. How do you take right. that pace slow once you have met someone, maybe even before the dating or once you start that conversation?
1: Yes, and that is, boundaries are a big word today, and they're really helpful for relationships because there are a lot fewer boundaries now than there were when, say, our parents were dating or previous generations were dating, and people end up going over to each other's apartments, spending too much time together. So setting those time and place boundaries before you even start dating are important. Only seeing the person once a week, especially in the beginning of a relationship, maybe then when you get exclusive, you can make that two times a week. But I, even before engagement and marriage, more than two times a week is not necessary. You're trying to see if this is a good match for you. You're not married yet. And time is the only true test to see if this relationship is going to last or if it's just a flame that's going to burn out quickly.
0: And I love that protocol. You've always kind of said it, like, hey, if you're just getting to know someone, no more than one time a week. And if you are dating them, it's committed at most two times a week up until engagement and marriage. I think that that is so contrary to what you see in these all immersive, fast-paced relationships, but it leaves room for life, for quiet time, for family, for other relationships. So I love that approach, and I think it really helps to slow the pace. And like you said, you don't go to the other person's place of living much. Can you navigate that, especially because people go, well, hey, I'm an adult, I'm in my 20s, or maybe I'm in my 30s or even 40s now dating. You really say, honey, I can't go over to their place and make a dinner or watch a movie. Can you navigate that response?
1: Yes, that's a hard one. That's why I always say to date in public places, especially as you're starting to get to know someone. But even if you are in an exclusive relationship, the temptation is still there. If you're attracted to someone and you're watching a movie together, it's very easy to go into sin. So that's why just not doing those things will really help you, and just getting yourself out of those situations. And I guess if someone is thinking, I guess no one's above temptation, even if you're older, you're still going to have temptation. And I guess there's a certain, I guess maybe people might say, oh, well, what if it's during the day and I just want to cook a meal for that person? Just don't. I know that sounds very strict. Some people probably will need to be more strict than others, but if there's a roommate there, the roommate could be home if you need to cook a meal with this person. But yeah, I'm really just against it, Timory.
0: No, I think that's helpful. And I mean, you are in the thick of helping people who are struggling to find someone to meet, who have made these bad choices, who also, hey, you're Catholic and you're approaching this with a Catholic worldview, even when you're coaching your secular clients. And I love that. So I think words of wisdom from a professional matchmaker and just absolute dating expert. Christina, let's walk through that advice you have with regard to navigating a breakup after things went too fast and too far.
1: Yeah, so part one is get right with God. The first thing that you should do is go to confession. It's so important to reconcile your relationship with Jesus and your loving creator. If you are scared to go, read the parable of the prodigal son. And no sin is too great. Psalm 103 states, as far as the east is from the west, so far he has removed our transgressions from us. the Lord doesn't remember your sins after you confess them in our amazing sacrament. So that's really important, that beautiful gift that we have of the sacrament of confession. And number two, resume your sacramental life. So that means go back to church, love the Lord your God with all your heart, soul, mind, and strength. Do what he tells you. And that means to follow the guidelines of the church, to read the Bible, read the catechism, dive in, know your stuff. And then you'll be able to love better, which is number three, which is love your neighbor as yourself. So examine the ways that you need to be more loving and charitable in your life to others. And then number four is to forgive yourself. So that's also loving yourself. And this might be the hardest part.
0: And I love that. Like, it's this getting right with God, getting to know your neighbor, getting to know yourself, and moving into a place where you have a greater sense of love and respect for others and yourself because you are right with God.
1: That's right. And the second part of this is moving on. And I guess one of the first part, number one that I have here is discern whether the occasion of sin that you experienced in that relationship was the person or the circumstances. In other words, was the other person trying to follow the Lord and slipped because you were at each other's apartment? Or was this person leading you into sin by saying, no, I'm not saving sex for marriage, or you can do that, but just not on board with that, with you, but saying I'll go along with it, and then the boundaries just get less and less as you go further into the relationship. Mm-hmm. So was it the circumstances or was it the person? And if it was the person who slipped, or if it was the circumstance where the person slipped and you slipped, you can discuss setting appropriate boundaries with that person. And then, but if that person was leading you into sin, break up and don't look back.
0: Mm-hmm. Yeah, I love that. And I'm thinking about just your whole approach of like getting right with God first. And I'm thinking of another story. Christine had a friend who went on a date for the first time in a while, trying to date in the Catholic sphere after kind of leaving that pool open to everyone, and experienced just this, going too fast, too hard, and went too far. And, you know, spent a while not dating. And when she was going on a date recently, she called me and she goes, I'm just praying. Like, I'm praying on my way there. Like, God, help me to be the woman I want to be, to attract the man I want to be. Like, help me leave behind these patterns. Like, help me to be feminine and soft, and to really receive this person and just enjoy the time and take it slow and honor you in this date. And I just so appreciated the vulnerability she had in that approach to the date, because it was showing, like, I've screwed up. Like, I've been a part of this culture. I've gone too fast. I've gone too hard. I've gone too far. But I want something more. And God really does answer those prayers when we are striving to live in a state of grace and be with him.
1: That is beautiful. I'm so happy that she has that insight. And yes, she's right on. And one of the things you were mentioning of some people taking a break from dating, and that's my second point, or do a date fast for at least 40 days, a date fast, date cleanse, however you want to call it.
0: After the breakup?
1: After the breakup. Reestablish daily mental prayer for at least 20 minutes a day. Read scripture, go to Eucharistic adoration, daily mass if possible. The Lord during this time will purify you so that you can figure out why you got into a relationship with someone who led you into sin in the first place.
0: I love that. And would you recommend that after any breakup, or would you say in particular when things went too fast and too far?
1: I would say when things went too fast and too far. If you were dating appropriately and didn't, then you don't need to. It's just move on to meeting new people. But if there was sexual sin involved in particular, then, because that's one of my other points is ask the Lord to heal you from your soul ties, because when we involve our body in this, St. Paul tells us your body is a temple of the Holy Spirit, and sins against the body run very deep. So what you do with your body, you do with your soul, and that really needs healing. So that's why I recommend this state cleanse.
0: Excellent. I love that. And remember, when you're talking about soul tie, you have, on a spiritual level, you're bonding with someone when you engage in intimacy outside of marriage. But also, you got that chemical cocktail going. You know, you have all these neurotransmitters firing. You have dopamine, oxytocin. You have norepinephrine. We could go on and on. All of these are bonding and binding. That's great. In marriage, before you've tested and tried someone, you know this is someone who's safe and good to marry, who will stay committed. But when you do it outside of marriage, it's making you see this person, as you talked about earlier, just in dating in general, those first few months you have rosy glasses on. But I say you've got the glasses on when you are sleeping with them, and it's harder to leave. And I always saw this in the crisis pregnancy center, Christina, when a woman would come in who's being battered and abused by a man, she wasn't willing to leave him because she was sleeping with him. She had that connection to him where she was constantly justifying that he was good. And so that separation of physical bodies is so important to have that better perspective. So I think it's food for thought of where we can go when we're not dating as we were created to. So I actually, speaking of that, Christina, I want to come back diving into the dating scene, but from the perspective that you walk through, 10 ways to set your marriage up for success by how you date. It's something to think about before you even meet the person, while you're navigating them, even making changes. My guest today is professional matchmaker Christina Pineda. 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If you have a question, give us a call. The number is 888-914-9149.
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0: 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I'm also tagging her on social media. We're taking your questions. So if you have a question, free advice for dating with a Catholic twist, please give us a call. 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And the number is 888-914-9149. You can also slide into my DMs right now or comment on my Instagram story. Just follow me at Timmerie, T-I-M-M-E-R-I-E, where we are watching for your questions. So get in now. First, Christina, you want to talk about 10 ways to set your marriage up for success by how you date. What if you can rattle off those 10 things, then we'll take a few minutes to walk through each one.
1: Sure. And I also like to call this don't date like Adam and Eve, because I want to address men's greatest weakness is being passive and women's greatest weakness is being controlling. And the ways that I'm going to show you that you should date overcome those through men taking responsibility and women through trusting, especially trusting God. This will allow you to prep for a holy marriage and family through dating in these with responsibility and trust. So this is going to be great for you for your whole life, not just for dating.
0: Mm-hmm. Excellent. So let's run through. What are those 10 ways to set up your marriage for success? And then we'll walk through them slowly.
1: Sure. So I have 5 for men, and you want me to just list them and then I'll list the women. Okay. Men, be a man with a plan. Number 2, only date if you want to get married. Number 3, lead the relationship forward. Number 4, date women who you admire. Number 5, save yourself for marriage. And women, number 1, let him pursue you from the beginning. Number 2, tell him that you're not going to text him first. Number 3, let him order for you at a restaurant. Number 4, dress attractively. And number 5, save yourself for marriage. The number 5 is the same for both of them, but I talk about it in different ways.
0: Love this. Okay, so let's walk through it for the men. When you say men have a plan, be a man with a plan, what does that mean?
1: Yes, it's funny. I will tell you a little story. My son was asking my husband just questions. He's 5 and he asks us questions all day. And my husband was a little bit he didn't know how to respond. He didn't know the answer, but he didn't want to say, I don't know. So he just said to him, I'm not really sure how to respond right now. And then my son said, I don't know is the worst thing that a man can say. He got that from me because I'm always telling my husband that. Men, be a man with a plan, have ideas for dates, have restaurants to go to, foods to try, experiences to experience. And if you don't have them, prep before your dates. Try out these different things on your own so you can see what you would recommend for a woman. But have these in mind so you're not one of those guys who says, I don't know, where do you want to go? That's the worst thing a man could say. My son is rattling it back to my husband.
0: He hears his mom working from time to time.
1: Yes.
0: And second, what is it? Don't date if you don't want to be in a relationship, right?
1: Yeah, only date if you want to get married. And I don't mean that you know that you want to get married to the woman who you're asking out. That's where the trouble comes in, because, well, I don't want to ask her out unless I know that I want to get married. That's how people just never date. Ask women out. You don't know if you'll want to marry her, but you have to at least want to get married in the future. Be honest with yourself. Get married in general, that you want to get married in general, you don't need to know if it's with that woman. Mm-hmm. So be honest with yourself. Don't waste women's time. Women have a smaller fertility window than men do. So be cognizant of that and be responsible that you're not going to waste her time if you do not actually want to get married.
0: I think that's fantastic. And it's the Catholic approach. You really shouldn't be dating unless you are marriable. And I know it kind of dives into that whole question of age and when you should start dating. That's another topic for another day. Maybe we should dive into it next time you're on. But again, don't be dating if you do not want to get married. And I think that's massive food for thought. And I have a dear friend. He's approaching 40. And when he came to visit about a year ago, I was just like, hey, you know, are you dating anyone? What does that look like? And he goes, I'm not quite there. I'm almost there, but I'm not ready for marriage right now. And it was because there were things that he needed to work on before he was ready to be marriage material. He was working on being marriage material. And I really respected that. Even though, you know, he was pushing 40, he was saying that there are some things that I am not quite there yet to marry. I'm not there. And so this is, I think, a good question for men to be asking themselves.
1: I agree.
0: Okay, what's number three for women, for men?
1: Lead the relationship forward. Be the one asking her out, if you want to see her again, of course. Initiate contact with her, etc. Don't wait for her to do this. Some men wait for a woman to text him to determine if she's interested. No, I've had clients who have done that, and I've had to really be honest with them and saying the woman's not going to text you first. You need to be the one taking the reins. Mm-hmm. And most women don't text first, or they rarely would do that. And it's also this victim mentality that men really have to fight against, where this feeling, I'm not dating because dating is terrible right now, and there's no one at the events that I go to. And I hear this negativity that ends up preventing them from actually asking women out, going out to events, and pursuing women. Just don't be the victim. Move forward. Just be forward. Be a man.
0: Yeah, that's fantastic. Number four.
1: Date women who you admire, that your values align. She's a practicing Catholic who's also following the Lord. Two, no one's perfect, but just you really want to date someone who's following the Lord. That's the number one. I've seen situations with clients who have settled for people who are not Catholic, or who just maybe lukewarm Christian or something like that, and they end up just getting into all sorts of dating trouble because their values are not aligned. They may be attracted. You may be attracted to this person, but physically, but your values are not there, and the values are what are going to build the good marriage.
0: Excellent. And I love that approach, because it's saying, and we see the research is clear on that. We've talked about this here on the show. If your values, if your religion, if your politics match up, you're actually more likely to have a happier and long-term marriage. So it's food for thought. Number five, you say save yourself for marriage. This is a no-brainer, yet in the secular world, you actually have to navigate this. If you were talking to someone who was a non-religious client of yours, how do you approach this?
1: Yes, I would say what I said in the first segment of establishing boundaries to make this happen. And if I were talking to a secular client, I would just say, as the man, you need to guard her heart. And I would say that to Christians too, of course, but you can say that to really everyone. And maybe you feel like you're not going, if you just are intimate with her, that you may not be affected, but she will. And you actually will be affected too. You may not feel it immediately, but I've seen a lot of men be affected by that.
0: That's Christina Pineda here on Trending with Tim Ray. We're walking through 10 things to set your marriage up for success by how you date. We just walked through the five for men. One was be a man with a plan. Two, date. Only date if you want to get married. Three, lead the relationship forward. You got to lead. Four, date women you admire. Views that align. Number five, save yourself for marriage. You were explaining how you advise people, especially even secular, like not to wait for marriage. You talked about the importance of boundaries. Boundaries are a big thing in the secular world as well. So I love that you are helping to present this as a healthy boundary, like actually keeping your clothes on, believe it or not, is a good boundary to have today. Just saying, you have five things that you walk through for women that really help to embody femininity and help drive relationship forward, helping men to pursue the woman rather than this upside down world we live in. Can you rattle those five off again real quick and then we'll walk through them?
1: Sure. Number one is let him pursue you from the beginning. Number two, tell him that you're not going to text him first. Number three, let him order for you at a restaurant. Number four, dress attractively. And number five, save yourself for marriage.
0: Great. Okay. Why these? And in a certain respect, they almost seem a little more, maybe the bird's eye view, like soft and superficial in comparison to the responsibility you're giving the man. Maybe you could explain why they are.
1: Sure. The let him pursue you from the beginning. I'm trying to say it in a positive way because really, I want to say, do not ask him out under any circumstances. I know in the culture, it's very much, oh, yeah, you can ask him out. That's fine. No, don't. You will put him in the passive seat. You want a man who is excited about you. The man should be in the driver's seat from the beginning and be approachable in places where potential suitors are spending time, but you should not be the one pursuing him.
0: Excellent. Okay, number two.
1: Tell him that you're not going to text him first. This sets the tone for him leading the relationship forward. It seems like a very simple thing to tell a man, but it actually is really important. And he knows that you are not going to reach out to him first. You're not going to be chasing him. And if he stops contacting you, okay, then the relationship is basically done. If you're unsure why, you can ask him why, but then leave it at that.
0: Excellent. No, I think this is so helpful to be told because women just don't know. They don't know what to do. What's proper etiquette? And you're basically walking through the etiquette of dating.
1: Right. That's true. And number three, let him order for you at a restaurant. And this is because I would love for women to do little things to let go of control. Let him plan the dates. Let him just see how that feels to just let it. Trust that God will allow you to enjoy your dating experience and little, just let go of a few things. So that's why I put that there.
0: Okay. And I recently talked to someone who went on a date, being matched through matchmakers in the city. She was part of your database, and something she came out of the date saying, Christina, is that she felt so feminine. And I really think that it is props to how he was coached and how she was coached to engage. And she did things such as he ordered, he picked the restaurant. There were all these things. He took her coat. Like there were things that literally, as small as they may seem, were melting her heart in a way that made her feel very comfortable. Now, it wasn't for them, but they had a lovely time. And I think because there was just such a positive experience, they were able to mutually say, hey, this isn't for us, and move forward. And I really, really appreciated how that went for them. And I see it's the fruit of these five things that you were explaining right now.
1: Oh, yes. That's so good. Yes. I love those little success stories, just even if it's not a match.
0: Yes.
1: It's good because it helps you recognize positive qualities that men have and positive qualities that women actually have, and as you're moving forward. So number four is dress attractively. And this is means avoid showing skin and revealing places. I know we've talked about this on your show before, but it does look desperate and betrays a lack of trust in the Lord if women are showing a lot of skin. Men also can't focus on your soul if they're focused on your body. And trust that the right man of God for you will want to see you again for you, not just based on the revealing clothes that you're wearing. So That's a very important one. Men are very visual, and you do want to attract the right kind of man, the right kind of attention.
0: I love that. What do you say to the culture where everything is so dressed down today? Like, if you're going to a casual restaurant and as a woman going on a more casual date, how do you navigate that? And maybe it's a casual activity. Yeah. I don't know. Like, how do you navigate the casual side of dating versus like, hey, I'm clearly dressing up here?
1: Yeah, so we're not casual matchmakers in the city. So most of our dates are at a lovely restaurant, a rooftop, a wine bar, somewhere where people can get dressed up. And it's just more romantic that way. But if you are doing more of a daytime date or something that's active, still wearing something that you look beautiful in or you look handsome in as a man that's attractive for you, colors that work with your skin tone, and that's a good way to just make yourself still look good, even if you're not able to wear the black dress and heels, or for men wearing that blazer with the nice leather shoes.
0: Great. Okay, so these are, and the last one was save yourself for marriage. I'm not sure if we walked through that much, but you explained that from the man's perspective. It's just something that has to be communicated. The right guy's going to stick around if you're sticking to it. And I know there are some questions that came in about this. So Christina, let's just touch on a couple of those real quick. And if you have a question, you can ask now on social media, slide into my DMs, TIMMERIE, where I've also tagged Christina. Okay, first one, Lil on Instagram, what do you do when you were broken up with due to the lack of premarital sex you were willing to engage in?
1: Thank you, the man, because that's a man who you do not want to be with. He made it easy for you.
0: Fantastic. Right? It's a yes. It's a win. Now you know, and now you can move on. I think that we have to shift the mindset, Christina, in the dating culture, that every time it's a no, that's actually affirmation that you are able to move closer to the person who is a yes.
1: Exactly. I always say rejection is your best friend because it keeps bringing you closer to the right person for you.
0: Mm-hmm. What advice do you have for someone who is recently engaged, both from time together and also things get a little harder to wait for marriage for some couples? How do you navigate that?
1: Yes, I would continue doing the boundaries of place, where if you're over each other's apartments, that there are other friends there with you. If you're all watching a movie together, that's different than if you're one-on-one watching a movie. So you can still be in each other's place, but only if there are other people around. And still keeping those time boundaries there too, of one to three times a week max. You're not married yet. I'm sure you have plenty of things that you're trying to plan right now. Spend your time really trying to prepare for this beautiful sacrament that you're going to engage in. And you're not married yet, so there may be things that come up, maybe even something that would get in the way of you getting married. So making sure that you're really taking your time to prepare for marriage the right way.
0: Okay, what if there is distance? Like, it's long distance, and so, like, time together is maybe it's a weekend here and there.
1: Oh, yeah, that makes it more complicated, definitely. But you still need your own, the person who's traveling still should be in a hotel or staying with the person's parents in a separate room. I really don't want people staying in the same house. I just, even if the person owns the house and you can stay in a separate room, I just don't like that, Timmy. I really don't like it. It's too much temptation. So, and I know you're only have a weekend together, but still, just, you don't have to spend all of your time together when you're there, that you keep your prayer routines, you go to mass, you do the thing, you go to Eucharistic adoration, even if it's, you can go to those things together, but you can still spend quality alone time so that you're not doing everything with the person constantly while you're there.
0: Okay, advice for Jean on Facebook. What is a courtship? How is it different from dating? And should we be doing this as Catholics instead?
1: Some people think courtship and dating are so different.
0: Right.
1: For me, it's really the same thing. And it's, I guess they think of courtship as more the man is courting this woman to be his potential wife. So they see it as a more man-pursuing type thing, which is nice. But you're still getting to know each other, and the woman is still making a decision on this man or not. If even if he likes her, she might not like him. That's, yeah, so I don't really see that big of a distinction. As long as you're dating in the way that honors the other person, that honors your body, and that's, to me, that is courtship.
0: Can you, because I think I hear a lot in the, I hear a lot of jargon in the Catholic world today. Well, we should only be doing courtships. Like, what does that look like? Asking the father if you can date the person, waiting for marriage, being more public. What does that actually look like when people say that?
1: Yeah, I think for me, that's asking a father before you do that. I just think it's very antiquated before you start dating. Maybe for some families, that's fine. But a lot of people are living in cities now. Singles are living in cities where that isn't possible unless you get on the phone and call a man you've never met before to ask. Yeah, and he doesn't know you. So what's the point of that? And what if the young woman doesn't have that close of a relationship with her dad? So, yeah, I think a lot of it is great if you're in the same city, the same town, and maybe your families know each other, or your people are younger. I just don't see that as being practical for most people, most singles. I've really not run across that very often.

0: Yes, I know. I know. I think that's right. I've heard a few date coaches talk about this and almost put so many of these sometimes arbitrary rules on dating that don't actually mean anything. And but if it is important to a woman for that, as you said, she should ask him to do that. I think that's great.
1: And if you're just joining us, I really think what you walk through is very helpful. You walk through those 10 things, five for men, five for women, of how to prepare yourself, set yourself up for marriage. And you really do, I think, walk through those things that help lead to healthy dating rather than courtship. But that's been Christina Pineda. She's a professional matchmaker, founder of Matchmakers in the City. I've tagged her on social media, but you can also find her now at matchmakerchristinaconti.com. That's C-R-I-S-T-I-N-A, Conti, C-O-N-T-I.com. Don't go away.
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6: Hi, this is Bishop Michael Sisk of the Diocese of San Angelo, Texas. 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To thee do I come. Before thee I stand, sinful and sorrowful. O Mother of the Word Incarnate, despise not my petitions, but in thy mercy hear and answer me. Amen.
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1: You hear people throw around slogans such as "Love is love," "Don't shackle me," "I'm free." Everyone's railing against authority today, at the same time as there's this massive conversion to Catholicism, this desire for order and in organized religion and structure. And guess what? It's intuitive. It actually makes sense to adhere to a worldview that influences all areas of your life, not just standing within the four walls of a church. The reality is that if you are not free, you cannot love. Say it again. If you are not free, you cannot love. But people would say, well, that's contrary. If you are married, then you're forced into this relationship and you just can't be happy. If you're not feeling happy, you should be able to be freed. It's a common argument behind divorce, behind same-sex interaction. It's a common argument behind why women were led to believe that we had to neuter ourselves in order to be free in the workplace, in family life, in education. All of it's a lie, because what is freedom? Well, I think there are two worldviews of freedom, and we need to come down on the right side of this. The world, the secular world, says freedom is so that you can do whatever you want. And ultimately, it's about saying no to what you don't want to do, to what is not pleasurable to you. But freedom, understood from a human anthropological standpoint. And remember, God created humans and he gave us our church. And what the church discusses when it comes to freedom is that freedom is for the sake of something. And that is, freedom is for our freedom that God gives us. We have intellect and free will. That means we can come to know something and freely choose it. If we can't come to know something on an intellectual level, then we can never actually choose it and love it. And so freedom is for the sake of the good. If you are not free, you cannot love. But today, people think freedom means running from anything you don't want. The shirking of duty and responsibility. The running away from anything that's undesired or unenjoyable. Whether it's a responsibility for spouse, children, family members, elderly parents. Whether it's the running away from duty, our responsibility, away from our obligation. Away from our attachments, our familial attachments. It's a running away from order. And we run away from babies today. We run away from the consequence of sexuality. We run away from motherhood and fatherhood. When in relationship, in reality, God brought us into a world of relationship. And whether it's good, bad, or ugly, we're still meant to enter into those relationships. We are most free when we are actually acting in right order and orienting ourselves toward love. Marriage is actually freedom because I chose to live within the framework of what marriage is. And because I made that commitment, it frees me to follow that blueprint of what God has intended for marriage. Freedom doesn't mean things will be easy. Freedom doesn't mean that everything will be enjoyable. There will be immense displeasure at times. There will be pain at times. But even though there's pain and obligation and a boundary that we bump up against, that doesn't mean that you don't have freedom. It kind of goes back to the beginning of our conversation of that interior peace of protecting the cart, of how God preserves and protects us. We have freedom in how we make our choices, how we choose to respond, just in the interior dialogue, and yes, also in those outward motions which we make. This is why the person who does indeed experience same-sex attraction can act freely when they choose to live a chaste life, even though they have an attraction towards someone of the same sex, which is against the natural order of how the body fits together, as God has intended it, male and female. You see, love requires freedom, and freedom is still possible within the context of order, within the context of a border, within the context of a boundary. Freedom, those borders, those boundaries that we enter into, that the world, that the confines of the human body place on us, actually allow us to be free. The fact that I am a female and remain a female is actually me exercising freedom, because I'm working within the confines and the boundaries of my own body, because God created me to be free within my own body and to function according to how He created me. When we don't exercise freedom as it is brought into right order, we're actually not free. We become a slave to our own passions. When I choose to ignore the order of the human person, the way the bodies click together, male and female, and I choose to go off and say, well, love is love, and I can have any relationship I want with any person, actually, that doesn't work. There is damage to the body that is done that no one seems to want to talk about. But then they say love is love and that is love. No, that is actually inflicting and allowing pain and suffering and long-term consequence on the other individual. Versus saying, I am free to love and I recognize the confines of my body. And even though I may actually experience attraction, that doesn't mean I have to act on it. I'm actually more free when I'm able intellectually to understand the confines and choose to respect those confines placed on me by my body, or to choose to respect the confines placed on me by the fact that I'm a married person, and that requires and calls for fidelity. There's so much to be said of the beauty of freedom that we are able to engage in when we have boundaries, when we have borders, when we bump up against them and have to turn in a different direction to figure out, hey, I'm actually struggling with this border, with this boundary of this type of relationship, of the confines of my body. How can I come to better understand myself and the order that God has created for me? Do you know what freedom is, or do you fall under the American heresy of freedom is for the sake of you to do you, for you to run away from responsibility, for you to reject the human connections and bonds that we are born into? And this ties even into the topic of freedom being necessary for the sake of detaching from our phone use. We are slaves to our technology, to our screens, to our social media. You pick your poison. What's the fly in your soup of your screen and social media and tech use? We're not free when we're allowing ourselves to be addicted and our dopamine levels to be hacked so that our brains tickle, that we'd rather just look at our phone and our screen and open it for the 1,000th time this week, because that's what's more appealing than accomplishing the task at hand. Reading a book to your kid, getting that report done, studying for the exam. Don't allow yourself to be a slave to the world you live in with the false slogans and ideologies and way of living. Instead, understand that freedom is for the sake of good. If you aren't free, you cannot love. And love requires freedom. And freedom is indeed possible when there is order, borders, and boundaries that we submit ourselves to. 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Up next is the Family Rosary Across America.

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5: Anonymous is listening to us. I want to grab her call. She says this is exactly what happened to her. Anonymous, good afternoon.
6: I'm really glad you're talking about this because I just don't think people think about women. And I'm almost 60 years old, and this started when I was 16, when a family member exposed me to pornography, and I was 16 years old. It was exactly what happened to me. I sought out those kinds of abusive relationships because I read about it, and it was easy to find romance novels that featured that. And it's exactly what happened is I needed to make it real. I wanted my fantasies to become real. And it ended up in my relationships, in my marriage. And it's just creepy how, without even talking about it, people who have the same ideas get drawn to one another. I mean, that, to me, is just the devil. But my husband, out of nowhere, had no problem accommodating, and it just about nearly killed me.
7: Well, thank you for sharing your story, because I can guarantee you there are other women out there that hear your story, and now they know they're not alone. 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So thank you for sharing your story.
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5: 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Mm. 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
13: Welcome, friends, to The Inner Life and to day two of our special three-part series on the Six Foundations of Prayer. 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I'm your host, Deacon Patrick Conley. And with us again is our spiritual director for the series, Monsignor Thomas Richter. Monsignor Richter is the pastor of Queen of Peace Church in Dickinson, North Dakota. Monsignor, it's great to be speaking with you again today.
14: Hello to you, Patrick, and to all the listeners. Good to be back with you.
13: Fantastic. Father, I hesitate to do this because every bit of yesterday's program was so profound. But is there any way that you can just give us a snapshot of what we talked about yesterday?
14: I'll do my best. Yesterday, we covered two foundations of prayer. First, awaken faith. And secondly, the second foundation was the heart. So in a couple of sentences, what I tried to exhort the listeners to yesterday was awakened faith versus unawakened faith. And what I proposed is unawakened faith is one accepts the truths of the faith, one accepts the teachings of the church, etc. But what is lacking is an encounter where these truths become living mysteries. And so awakened faith happens by meeting someone, by meeting a person. And so awakened faith now moves into relating to someone who is with me and being with someone who's with me, versus unawakened faith is thinking about ideas largely assenting to simple ideas or concepts. So the first foundation of prayer is moving away from thinking a lot alone in my mind about God, about things, and the mysteries of faith, to actually relating to the mysteries of faith through lived experience of them as alive and real. So God becoming real to me, I suppose one could say it would be the difference between prayer before Pentecost and prayer after Pentecost, to really simplify it. And then the heart, I propose that it is the heart that prays, as the Catechism says. And understanding the heart rightly, I contrasted it with the common ideas of the head. And if we're not careful, we can think the head has thoughts and the heart has feelings. But that's not the biblical notion. The biblical notion of the heart is an organ of relationality. And so the eye is the organ for seeing and the ear is the organ for hearing. The heart is the organ for relating, for being with another. And so when the scriptures say it's the heart that prays, what it is saying is that the first thing the heart does is to be with another, namely God himself, and to relate to God. And so for one who prays with the heart, the thoughts of the person are now being related and opened up to the God who's with me. The feelings that I'm having are opened up and shared and related to God who is with me. The desires I have are now opened up and shared and related to the God who is with me. So that is what I was hoping to communicate yesterday.
13: Yeah. Well, thank you for that, Monsignor, that brief glimpse. And let me encourage strongly anyone of you who did not hear yesterday's program to go back and listen to it. You can find it at relevantradio.com/innerlife. It does provide good background for things we'll be speaking about today, I'm sure. But also, I'm sure that if you listened to it yesterday, if you listened live, that you are going to want to go back and listen again anyway, as I will want to go back and listen again. Well, Monsignor, thank you so much again for being with us today. We're looking at Foundations 3 and 4 in the hour ahead. Why don't we get into it? So Foundation number 3.
14: Getting God right.
13: Okay.
14: Foundation number 3 is getting God right. In order to pray well, one must believe rightly. It's a spiritual principle. In order to pray well, one must believe rightly. In other words, in order to pray well, one must get God right. St. Augustine states, quote, "Our whole business in this life is to restore to health the eye of the heart, whereby God may be seen rightly." So to pray well, one must get God right. There's only one God, the true God. All the others are made up. And so I have found, both in my experience in working with people, that it's easy to pray to a God that only exists in one's head, a God that one made up. And this is what I refer to as praying like a pagan. And so because of the fall, we have this pagan tendency, this pagan impulse in us to somehow relate to a God that we've made up in our mind, as opposed to the one that has been revealed to us through Jesus.
13: Wow. Okay.
14: It's easy to do that for decades or even a lifetime if we're not careful, that the God we're praying to, the God we're imagining, does not exist except in one's head, because it was created by one's own mind. This is what the pagans did in Rome and Greece all their gods were fictional characters, fictional beings that they made up. And so to believe in the true God, I want to hold up for the listeners two truths about God to guide our prayer, to guide our relating with him. And one is a philosophical truth, one's a theological truth. And the first is God is pure act. So when you and I go to pray and to pray rightly, when we go to pray inspired by the Spirit of God and not some pagan disposition in us, but by the Spirit of God, by grace, we are standing before a being, a friend, who is pure act. Let me explain. I'm using act in contrast to potential. So the philosophers talked about potency versus act. Namely, you and I, Patrick, and our listeners all have unactualized potential. We have potency to be more courageous than we are right now. We have potency to be more patient than we are right now. We have potency to be more trusting than we are right now. In a word, we have potency to be better than we are right now. Mm. We have unactualized potential. God doesn't. This is incredibly important. God couldn't be better to you or to me or to anyone else who prays than he is right now. This truth is what informs Christian prayer. It's what leads Christian prayer. In other words, when we go to pray, we're standing before someone who has no unactualized potential. In other words, there's no greater good God could be doing than he isn't already doing. And so when I go to pray, my posture is before someone who's already laboring and willing, using all his power, all his intelligence, already for my greatest good. It's profoundly liberating. And so when one accepts that, one comes to see that their posture in prayer is receptive.
13: Right.
14: Their posture in prayer isn't actualizing someone as if there's some greater good God could be doing. And now by me doing my spiritual exercises, whether that's prayer, whether that's adoration, whether that's mass, I get God I actualize something in God that's not yet actualized. That would be pagan. Instead, when one is inspired by the Holy Spirit to go pray, one presents oneself before this God of pure act to give him permission to act, to allow him to do the great good he is already laboring, willing, and wanting to do. So the images I find helpful for describing through imagery this great truth of God as pure act is seeing God as the sun, that the sun is already shining, the sun is already emitting energy, the sun is already giving light, and prayer is about us opening the curtains.
13: Yeah.
14: It's not about us getting the sun to shine.
13: Right.
14: But if we're not careful and we pray like out of a pagan disposition, in our imagination is we're actually getting God, the sun, to somehow be warmer or to give off more light, to give off more energy, when in fact it is about standing before God saying, Lord, I give you permission to remove anything that blocks your activity in me. Mm-hmm. Another image that I have found helpful for myself and for others is standing under Niagara Falls, which would be quite a violent experience, I suppose, in reality. But imagine standing under a waterfall and you're thirsty. You don't have to get the water to run. You simply have to open up your mouth. And this is what prayer is. Prayer is about opening one's soul, opening the faculties of one's person for God to act both in me and in this world. And as you already can see, I trust, Deacon, is that this isn't something new. This is not some new idea, but this is the very truth that guided Jesus's prayer and Mary's prayer. And thus they voice, our Father, hallowed be your name, your kingdom come, your will be done.
13: Sure.
14: This receptive posture of Jesus, that when he went to pray, he saw a God who is his Father, who is laboring for his to pour out goodness upon this creation and upon Jesus himself. And that's what he's going to do, to receive this goodness, to open up to it. Your kingdom come, your will be done on earth in me as it is in heaven. And then we see the same receptive attitude in the Blessed Mother. On the handmaid of the Lord, let it be done to me,
13: right,
14: according to your word. So this receptivity of the heart, because I see God rightly as one who is already giving, already laboring for my greatest good, this attitude of receptivity is the secret to prayer. This, by the way, to go back to the character we talked about yesterday, the elder son in the parable of the prodigal son, this is precisely what this pagan disposition is what was going on in the elder son. What has terribly gone wrong in him is he doesn't know how to receive from his father.
13: Yeah.
14: If you remember the dialogue between the two, you haven't given me so much as a kid goat to celebrate with my friends. And what's the father's response? All I have
13: is yours.
14: Is yours.
13: Yeah.
14: In other words, all I have given. And so what's the problem? The elder son doesn't know how to receive. But if he doesn't humbly acknowledge that, one can labor to try to get the father to give. When in fact the Father stands before you and me and every heart, all I have is yours. I can't give more. This is the posture now of the person who prays, inspired by the Sacred Heart of Jesus. That the Lord looks upon you and me as a Father who says, all I have is yours. You simply need to know how you need to let me heal in you what prevents you from entering into that and receiving that. This is life changing to one's prayer. But it's easy to get confused like that, right, Deacon? It's easy to fall into this, what I'm calling the pagan disposition. And if we're not careful, we can misinterpret scripture and to think scripture actually sort of supports this, we get God to do things, or we change God. And so in the Old Testament, you see things like Moses praying, asking the Lord not to smite the people of Israel, etc. And then the scriptures say, and so God repented. Yes, God changed, right, and didn't do what he was going to do.
13: Yeah.
14: St. Thomas Aquinas, St. Augustine say we're supposed to understand all that analogously or anthropomorphically. Hmm. But if we're not careful, we can somehow conclude that Moses really loved the people of Israel, really had mercy toward the people of Israel, and he got God to be merciful and to love the people of Israel the way he did.
13: Yeah, he convinced God somehow. And I'm even going back further than when Abraham's interceding for Sodom with God.
14: Yeah, and, then that's a beautiful example, right?
13: Yeah.
14: What if there are 100 good people there? What if there are 20? What if there are 5?
13: Mm-hmm.
14: And the fact is, there are none. And so God exceeded even Abraham. And so he became the one innocent one, that God's goodness surpassed even Abraham's desires. And so he leapt down from heaven and became the innocent one to receive from the Father. In fact, this is a bit of a digression, but it's not coincidental that the second person of the Blessed Trinity became a man and not the first person. God the Father didn't become man. God the Son became man. Because within the Blessed Trinity, what does the Son do for all eternity? He receives from the Father. The Father gives, the Son receives, and then reciprocates in kind. And so the eternal Son, whose heart always receives from the Father, became man to restore in man the capacity to receive from God. I really think the greatest harm that that original sin did to us was dramatically hurt our capacity to be receptive before God. And prayer is about restoring that, having the heart of Mary. I'm the handmaid of the Lord, let it be done to me according to thy word. And that was not just a disposition she had one afternoon or one morning, but it was her habitual disposition. So at the cross on Good Friday, what is Mary doing? Mary is standing in a disposition of, I'm the handmaid of the Lord, let it be done according to thy word. This is the foundation of prayer. What's a good image, a homey image that comes from my childhood that I find helpful? That is I grew up on a farm. Winters were long, a lot of snow. We played out in the snow a lot. Fox and goose, king on the hill, and the hill was a pile of snow, those sorts of things. We would get full of snow. We would eventually get cold, and we'd go into our big shop with an oil burner stove in the middle. And we would stand around this stove, and we'd take off our wet gloves and our wet caps and our wet scarves, and we'd simply hold them close to the stove, and they would start steaming. They would start drying. You could see steam coming off of them, and we'd just stand there silently doing that. I find that to be a beautiful image of intercessory prayer, of petitionary prayer. We didn't have to get the stove to do anything. We just had to hold things close to it so that the stove could do in those things what it's already doing. This is prayer. This is petition. So when we petition, when we offer prayer of petition, when we offer prayer of intercession, so my mother had cancer. And so if I'm interceding for her from a Christian disposition, I'm holding up mom and this cross, this trial, this need in regards to cancer, not simply so I eventually get God to do what I want, but precisely so that all that God wants through this cross for my mother, for mom's family, for the world can be done.
13: Mm-hmm. And I can see, if I might jump in for just a second, Monsignor, I can see I'm going back a little bit into your oil burning stove image, which I think is a very powerful one. But even taking it into the scriptures, when we hear that he is like a refiner's fire. And even Peter picks this up in his epistle as well about being purified by fire. And it seems like in all these things that God is, through his very being, then burning away all the dross, all the obstacles, so that we might reflect him. Well, as St. John says, right, we shall be like him because we will see him as he is. Simply being in the presence of the Lord, and it just requires all this, all these obstacles, all this dross, all the perhaps the dankness of our...
14: For sure, yes.
13: To be burned away. That's what it sounds like to me.
14: Yeah. You got it. Basically, to heal us and restore us to what we were made to be.
13: Yeah.
14: Jesus isn't a Superman. Jesus is as humanity was meant to be. And that's what all this is. When I present this, Deacon, I often have someone say, if prayer does not change God or get him to act, then what's the purpose of prayer of petition?
13: Right.
14: What's the purpose of intercession?
13: Right.
14: Obviously, the prayer of petition, prayer of intercession are essential to the life of the church, are essential to a disciple of Jesus. A disciple of Jesus prays prayers of petition, prays prayers of intercession many times a day. But if we're praying them in a Christian manner, the purpose of Christian petition and intercession has never been to change God's will or to get God to act or to get him to do our will. Rather, Christian petition and intercession has always been about holding needs up to God so that he can get his way in them, so that he can pour his grace into them, so that all the good he is willing may be done in them and through them. This is the prayer of petition, because one who believes rightly is deeply convicted of this truth. The greatest thing that can happen in every moment is God's will to be done. Because God's only willing our greatest good every moment.
13: Well, and just to jump in there too, this is what ran through my mind when you were talking about the second person becoming man himself and being in that constant reception of the Father and the Father's will. We have so many times throughout the Gospels where we see Jesus withdrawing to pray. And based on what you're saying, this is making there's a whole new light shed on this for me, at least, in that he is then, what was he about? He was about doing the will of his Father and letting that permeate everything, you know, body, blood, soul, and divinity, humanity and divinity.
14: That's right.
13: That he is. I tell you what, Monsignor, I hate to do this, but we are at a position where we have to take a break. And I want to come back. I want to continue the conversation. I want you to let you continue on your great teaching here on getting God right, our third foundation of prayer of the six. We will open up the phone lines if people would like to get in on this as well. We're a little bit pressed for time, so we may not have a lot of calls being able to be put on air. But if you'd like to, give us a call at 888-914-9149. 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The number again is 888-914-9149, or send us an email, innerlife@relevantradio.com. We'll take a short break. We'll come back with much more from Monsignor Thomas Richter right after this.
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13: 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We are currently in a discussion on the third foundation, getting God right. And as you put it, Monsignor, not praying like with this pagan impulse anymore, but praying like Christians as beloved sons of the Father and sons and daughters of the Father, I should say, and which we are refined and we are brought into the greatest thing that can be done, which is God's will. Well, I'm going to turn the floor back over to you, turn the mic back over to you, Monsignor, and let you continue on this. I sense that there's more that you need to say in regards to this, because there's a lot of questions I could ask, but I want to let you continue.
14: Very good. So to go back to the to tie up this point, to go back to the elder son who's trying to get his dad to be good to him. This isn't what he needs to do. What he needs to do is to let the father know he doesn't know how to enter into the father's goodness. Mm. He doesn't know how to receive it. Father, you said all I have is yours, but I don't experience that. Mm. And so I've spent my lifetime trying to get you to be good to me. You need to convert me. This is the change that needs to happen. And the pagan disposition is to stand before God, praying a rosary, trying to get him to do something he's not yet doing. And the father is saying, all I have is yours.
13: Yeah.
14: And so this is what I'm proposing for anyone who wants to pray well. They have to see God rightly, namely the Father saying, all I have is yours, enter into it. And so now the prayer is about, Lord, remove in me what prevents your goodness from happening to me, and being able to acknowledge where, in fact, I fall into this trying to get God to act, as opposed to prayer is about God, letting God get us to respond to him. Okay?
13: Yeah.
14: God can't be better to me than he is right now, and that's true every second.
13: Yeah.
14: The second point, so God is pure act. The second, getting God rightly, is God is love. Mm-hmm. God is love. Namely, love is not an activity of God. Love isn't something God does. Love is the essence of God, who God is. Similar to exercise is something I do. Not enough of, by the way, Deacon. But exercise is something I can choose to do or not do. But being human isn't something I can choose not to do or not to be. It's who I am. I can't not be human. God cannot not be love. Does God love the devil? Of course, he's love. Mm-hmm. Does that mean he's for the devil? No, because the devil's against love. The devil's against the good, and that's who God is. But God is love, meaning God is self-giving for the good of the other. And as I said, he is always willing our greatest good. And so this second truth reveals to us what is this great good God is laboring to give us every moment. And this is the key to now Christian prayer. God is laboring every moment to give us our greatest good, and that is himself. And so at the heart of Christian prayer is the desire for God in everything. So I can want my mom to be free of cancer, but if I'm praying with a Christian inspiration, what I want most is for God to fill this cancer with himself, with his grace. And this is now where prayer starts to really become communion and union with God. And so God is a giver, and he's giving himself. He's not just one who gives. He is the gift that he gives. And so to want to pray then is to be a receiver. God is the giver. We're the receivers. And in order for this to work, we have to want to receive what he's giving. And what he's giving is himself.
5: Yeah.
14: Does that mean he doesn't give created goods? Yes, he does. But those created goods need to be ordered by the greatest good, namely himself. And so as one grows in prayer, the foundational desire is, God, I want you to give me you in everything. You are my greatest good. Being free of cancer isn't my greatest good. You are my greatest good.
5: Right.
14: Health isn't my greatest good. You are my greatest good. My family isn't my greatest good. You are my greatest good. And so if we're not careful, we're not praying deeply rooted in a Christian prayer, our prayer can become God as a means to these other goods that I really want, family, health, things to go well, etc. Once again, all good, but not our greatest good. And so Jesus says, the key is to seek first the kingdom of God, and everything else shall be granted to it. He doesn't say seek only God, but seek first the kingdom of God. Right. And this is Christian prayer, this desire starts to take hold and be foundational to all the others.
13: Yeah.
14: It
13: makes total sense to me. I just want to just jump in. I'm just, what's reverberating in my mind, we just did a show at the end of last month on St. Ignatius of Loyola, and it's just easy how he can say in his first principle and foundation that we should not want health more than sickness, wealth more than poverty, fame more than disgrace, a long life more than a short one. And so with everything else, desiring and choosing only what leads more to the end for which we are created, which is God himself.
14: Yes. Yeah.
13: Okay.
14: So the whole purpose of prayer is union with God. Mm-hmm. That's the end of prayer, communion with God.
13: Yep.
14: And so the foundation of prayer then is desiring God. As St. Teresa of Avila says, inasmuch as you desire God, you have him. So growth in prayer, when one receives grace from God, Deacon, what happens over the years, desire for God starts to increase. And that starts to then order my other desires. And this is what Jesus gets at over and over again in the Gospels. If you don't love me more than father, mother, sister, daughter, husband, you're not worthy to be my disciple.
13: Yeah.
14: When this beautiful desire for God starts taking hold of the heart, now prayer really grows. Prayer really takes off. Receptivity really increases. And now the grace of God flows in and out of a person. But the key is, and I hope for you and me and for our listeners, one of the examinations that can take place from this truth is, when I go to pray, is that what I'm wanting?
13: Right, right. Yeah.
14: Is that what I'm wanting? Or in fact, is what I'm really wanting is God to basically be a means to other goods. Once again, not bad. But Christian prayer is always about wanting God in all things, in all circumstances, above all things. And so then surprisingly, I love created goods more rightly, truly.
13: Yeah, precisely. And just to anecdotally throw this in there too, I was given the great privilege of my very first homily being delivered on, as a deacon, of course, on Corpus Christi Sunday. And I just threw out the point that I think resonates so well with what you're saying. I said that, do you think that if we started distributing, instead of distributing the body, blood, soul, and divinity of Christ, we started distributing $100 bills, do you think church attendance would go up? I think it probably would. Well, but doesn't that show the disorder of our affections, of our longings, of our desires in that way, that there's nothing that could be granted us better or higher or more full of love than Christ himself given to
14: that's
13: us.
14: That's right. And this is God's aching desire.
13: Yeah.
14: What makes God suffer is the bride not receiving him. What is Good Friday? Good Friday is a groom suffering because the bride doesn't want him. She wants him to be a means for something else, like the bad thief. Get us down from here.
13: Yeah.
14: The good thief says, remember me, that I will be with you.
13: Yeah.
14: This is what the Eucharist is about, Deacon. God's aching desire to give himself. Take this, all of you. This is my body. Take this, all of you. This is my blood. God's aching desire to give himself and to be received by us. It doesn't add anything to him, but his aching desire for us to share in his joy, to share in his life, to share in his peace, to share in his goodness. Mm-hmm. So that would be the third foundation, getting God right. The fourth foundation, if we can move on.
13: Yeah, absolutely. Yep.
14: The fourth foundation now, so the third was, who do we pray to, this true God? How do we pray? By relating our heart to God. And so God is a giver, we're receivers. And so this fourth foundation is, where does that happen? What is the spiritual intersection in my life where God is giving himself, wanting me to receive him? Where does God the giver and the prayer the receiver meet? The intersection where God the giver and the receiver meet is in the need of the heart. Where God gives and we receive is in human need. That is the intersection, the spiritual space where God is giving himself and wants me to receive him in my need, particularly the need of my heart. And this is good news. So like plumbers know, water goes to the lowest place. It has to. God, who is love, goes to need. God is attracted to our need, Deacon. Mm. Not to our strength. He's attracted to our need. Like a mother's heart being moved by the sick child. And so this place where God gives himself, and he wants us in faith to receive him, is where our heart is in most need. This is the place of closeness and intimacy with God. This is why the first beatitude is, blessed are the poor in spirit, the kingdom of heaven is theirs. In other words, blessed are those who are deeply aware of their need for God. This is poverty of spirit. Blessed are those who feel deeply their need for God and turn to him. The heart of God is theirs. Because that's where he's giving himself.
13: Yeah. Yep.
14: Another way to describe it is where you want to change something but can't, where you want to control something but can't, where you want to make something happen but can't, that is the place where God is giving himself. And he wants us to respond by receiving him in faith. It's a desire that only God can fulfill. For example, I have a desire for peace, but I can't make that happen. I have a desire to be more grateful, but I can't make that happen. I desire to change something in my past, but I can't make that happen. I desire to control something in the future, but I can't make that happen. I want to change something in this relationship, but I can't make that happen. This is the holy place. This is the special place.

0: being helpless is something we want to get rid of and cover up. But prayer is all based in this place of need. And like a child, we turn to God and let him provide for us and care for us. This is good news, not bad news, right. Deacon. And the scriptural example I find, the scriptural story that really, really exemplifies this well, we can't go through the whole thing because it's long, but it's the Samaritan woman at the well.
1: Oh, sure, yeah.
0: If you remember, Jesus goes to the well. He's waiting to meet her. So Jesus seeking her, not him, not she, him. So God seeks us. And he meets her, encounters her, and says, give me water. She says, well, you don't have a bucket, etc. She obviously doesn't understand the depth of what he's saying. But he eventually leads her. He says, if you would know who's talking to you, you would ask him to give you water, and he'd give you living water that would well up, and so you don't have to keep coming back. Eventually, he gets her to say, sir, give me this water. So now he's moved her to bring her need to him. And so once she says, give me this water, she's now open to receive the grace he wants to give. And where does he go? He immediately goes to the place that she most dislikes, where the place that is most sad in her life. And he says, go call your husband. She says, I don't have a husband. He says, you're right. You've had five husbands, and this one, the present one, isn't your husband. She opens up to him for grace. And where does he go? To this greatest place of need. And as a result, she's joyful. She runs back into town telling everyone about this encounter. Where before she was hiding from the people, she's now, after receiving grace, freed from this this shame. So the Lord, who is a giver, always wants to move us to acknowledge the need that is in our heart and to bring it to him, to open it up to him.
1: Yeah.
0: Because that's where he's giving.
1: I tell you what, Monsignor, let me interject right here, because again, we're past time for a break. We need to take a break. When we come back, we're going to plumb the depths of this as much as we can in the remaining minutes of the program. I'm guessing it's just not going to feel like enough, but you know, we'll rely on God to provide for that. You're listening to The Inner Life, The Six Foundations of Prayer with Monsignor Thomas Richter, and we'll be back with more right after this.
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5: Welcome back to The Inner Life. I'm Deacon Patrick Conley. Thanks for so much for joining us today. I am thankful for Charles Beery, who's our producer, and for Tim Hine taking your phone calls today, and to our spiritual director, Monsignor Thomas Richter, pastor of Queen of Peace Church in Dickinson, North Dakota, talking to us about this 3-part series of the 6 Foundations of Prayer. Father, we're just leaving off there right before the break about God meeting us in our need. So I'll just turn it back over to you to take us on from there.
7: Thank you, Patrick. Yes, yeah, so what I'm proposing in this 4th foundation is God, the giver, gives himself and wants us, the receiver, to receive him in this spiritual space of human need, especially the need of the heart. It's the place where we want to make something happen but can't, change something but can't, where we're dependent, where we're little, where we're poor, where we're helpless, poverty of spirit, all those things. We've given it a bunch of different names, but the biblical name for this place is the cross. The cross isn't 2 pieces of wood. The cross is this place where reality is beyond me. Unfulfilled desire, and only God can provide here. And so the church has always taught for 2,000 years that we're saved at the cross. We're saved through the cross. We're saved in our place of need if, in fact, in faith, receptive faith, we turn to him and give him permission to do what he wishes there. If we turn to him and allow him to provide and do for us what we can't do. This is what's happening on Good Friday. Jesus can't get the people to accept him as the Messiah. He can't get them to accept him as the Son of God, as the bearer of God. He's in this place of, I can't cause in the people what I want, what I came to do. And so he stays in this place. He doesn't run from it, but he stays there in trusting faith, receiving the Father's loving, saving grace there. This is the secret to prayer, Deacon. Coming to love the cross, which means coming to love my need for God. And if we're not careful, we don't pray in faith, all our prayers can be around getting rid of this place.
5: Yeah.
7: And this is why Jesus says, unless you become like a little child, you cannot enter the kingdom of God. Unless you come to see your need differently and to see it as the place where I am your father and you are my beloved child, you're never going to enter into relationship and friendship with me. because that's where it happens. If in fact I lack faith and I don't go to God in my need, that becomes the place of sin. Okay. So to all the listeners, when I talk about your place of need, you shouldn't be thinking of sin. Sin is bringing my need to the wrong place. But that same need, if I bring it to God, becomes the place where I now grow in grace, where I now grow in confidence in God, where now I receive this saving activity of God and become a font of his grace. And so to grow in prayer requires God healing us of seeing our poverty, our need, our dependence on him, our helplessness, seeing that differently as a place of communion with God.
5: Yeah. My power is made perfect in weakness.
7: Mm-hmm. And if I don't do that, then this place of need becomes the place of addiction, becomes the place of sin, becomes the place of attachment. It comes to trying to find some creature to be a substitute for God, and it don't work.
5: Yeah. Yeah.
7: We're about out of time, I think.
5: We are, yeah. I'm obviously kind of struck dumb here, which is a bad place to be for a radio host, let me tell you, Monsignor. But as I'm contemplating these things, turning them over my head, we've got about a minute left here before we ask for your blessing. And when that time comes, it makes us look all the more forward to tomorrow as well, in part three in our series. But any final words that you would encourage our listeners to in getting to that place of need?
7: Let's tie it up with returning to that dear woman at the well. Huh, her life looks like a train wreck, but really she only has one problem: her need for love. She's been bringing to the wrong place. That's all. The younger son in the parable of the prodigal son, his life looks like a train wreck.
5: Yeah.
7: But his need for friendship, his need for love, his need for adventure, he's bringing to the wrong place. And so, like this, you know, this woman at the well, if she starts bringing her need for love, her need for closeness, now to the heart of Jesus, what she's looking for can be found. And it becomes the very place of fulfillment of a happy life.
5: Monsignor Thomas Richter is our spiritual director for this three-part series on the six foundations of prayer. Today we've covered the foundations three and four, which have been getting God right and the cross. So grateful for your presence with us, Monsignor. May we ask you for another blessing as we look forward to our discussion tomorrow.
7: Yes, may you and all your listeners be granted today this grace of spiritual childhood with great confidence in the Father's desire to provide for us in our need. May Almighty God bless you, the Father, the Son, and the Holy Spirit.
5: Amen. Foundations 5 and 6 tomorrow, friends. Purification, humility. Until then, grace and peace.
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3: Yeah, I was a very dedicated practicing witch for 40 years. I was very deeply into that practice. And my husband, many years later, we were actually just cohabitating, but he became very ill, and I could not see any way that I could possibly help him get better. And out of literally nowhere, I received an incredibly strong prompting. It was very feminine in nature, to start praying the rosary. And I didn't have a clue how to pray a rosary. I grew up in a Catholic household, but had actually forgotten that I'd been baptized Catholic because my mother was completely agnostic and away from the church. But I knew what a rosary looked like. So I went to a local Catholic shop, bought a rosary, bought a little pamphlet on how to pray it, and I started praying the rosary. And it choked me up for my husband every day. And my experience was so profound. The Blessed Mother literally just took me directly to Christ. Fast forward, it's been 3 years. My husband and I are deeply, deeply committed to the Catholic faith. We got married in the Catholic Church. So for anybody that wonders if the Blessed Mother takes you to Christ, I promise you she takes you directly there. And the rosary was utterly instrumental in that happening for us.
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0: Well, thanks for joining me. It's great to be here with you today. Let's pray for our country. We're talking about patriotism. We're talking about, you know, unity in the nation. In just a moment, we're going to enter into, I believe, one of the most powerful prayer times that we can experience. I call it the Hour of Mercy. And wherever you are, if you want to join us, feel free to dial in. I'll open the phones at 888-914-9149. That's 888-914-9149. Bring your personal intentions, bring your loved ones, bring your hurting world to the foot of the cross. And I want to pray for somebody who reached out to me the other day. And they're going through a pretty difficult time. She's going through a lot of health conditions. And Bob, thanks for sending this intention over. I want to pray for a woman named Jeannie who is really suffering physically. And I just want to bring her to the Lord and to this lifeline. Also, somebody who just got some very negative news about a job opportunity that they had, and they're concerned about it at this moment in time. So anyone who's looking for work or underemployed or struggling financially, I want to bring you to the Lord as well. And again, you can get in 888-914-9149. I just want to invite you also to pray and to trust. All right. I said this yesterday and I say it again. This is such a powerful prayer because the Lord says through the chaplet, you'll obtain everything of what you ask is compatible with my will. So, I think the Lord wants your loved one freed from that addiction. I think your loved one wants your marriage restored if it's broken. And I think the Lord wants you to be in a closer union with him if you're struggling spiritually. And, whether the Lord wants to heal you right now might be a cross for you to carry. But the Lord wants you to ask, right? He wants you to trust. And I believe that great things are in store for you. So let's pray the chaplet of divine mercy right now. And in the studio with me here, actually on set, is my colleague Christian Gaughan. And Christian, it's good to have you with me. Anything you want to start us off with, any prayer intentions that you have?
1: Yeah, I'll pray for my family, wife and kids, my parents, my brother. My brother and his wife are expecting a baby. And I know they've had some difficulties in the past with miscarriages, so pray that everything goes well there. That's and tough. Also for a couple of friends who are going through great difficulties in their respective marriages, for the institution of marriage as well.
0: Yeah, it's a good prayer. And Nick, thank you for joining me. You pray with me every day, so what's on your heart?
2: Thanks, Drew. Yeah, our colleague Chris reached out to me and with a few intentions. So he's praying for the repose of the souls of his uncle Steve, who died last month from throat cancer. Cousin Eric, who was 57, passed away from pancreatic cancer this past Sunday. And also prayers for the repose of the soul of his mom, Ruth. Today will be 7 years since she passed.
0: Wow. And Nick will take all of your intentions. If you don't get through on the phone line, you can reach us at Drew Mariani Show. At Drew Mariani Show, it's our Twitter or X platform, and hope you'll follow us there at Drew Mariani Show and at Drew Mariani, and Nick will give you some voice, okay? So let's begin. We'll pray right now in the name of the Father and of the Son and of the Holy Spirit. Amen. You expired, Jesus, but the source of life gushed forth for souls and the ocean of mercy opened up for the whole world. O font of life, unfathomable divine mercy, envelop the whole world and empty yourself out upon us. O blood and water, which gushed forth from the heart of Jesus as a fountain of mercy for us.
1: I trust in you.
0: O blood and water, which gushed forth from the heart of Jesus as a fountain of mercy for us.
1: I trust in you.
0: O blood and water, which gushed forth from the heart of Jesus as a fountain of mercy for us.
1: I trust in you.
0: Our Father who art in heaven, hallowed be thy name. Thy kingdom come, thy will be done on earth as it is in heaven.
1: Give us this day our daily bread, and forgive us our trespasses, as we forgive those who trespass against us. And lead us not into temptation, but deliver us from evil. Amen.
0: Hail Mary, full of grace, the Lord is with thee. Blessed art thou among women, and blessed is the fruit of thy womb, Jesus.
1: Holy Mary, Mother of God, pray for us sinners, now and at the hour of our death. Amen.
0: And I believe in God, the Father Almighty, the Creator of heaven and earth, and in Jesus Christ, his only Son, our Lord, who was conceived by the Holy Spirit and was born of the Virgin Mary. He suffered under Pontius Pilate, was crucified, died, and was buried. He descended into hell. On the third day, he rose again from the dead. He ascended into heaven and is seated at the right hand of God the Father Almighty. From there he shall come to judge the living and the dead.
1: I believe in the Holy Spirit, the Holy Catholic Church, communion of saints, the forgiveness of sins, the resurrection of the body, and life everlasting. Amen.
0: All right, let's take a few calls. Nick, who's up first? All right, so we have Kim from Whiteland, Indiana. Kim, good afternoon.
3: Good afternoon. Thank you for taking my call. I just wanted to call with a praise report.
0: All right.
3: I called in about 2 months ago, maybe a month and a half ago, asking for prayers for my husband, who had an addiction to gambling. And the divine mercy was prayed for him. But in addition to that, I used Father Ripperger's deliverance prayers to the laity. The very next day after doing the deliverance prayers, my husband informed me that he was done with gambling. He'd had a very bad experience that day, and he has not done any of it since.
0: Yeah, that's an absolute miracle. But you know, so I'm so glad you called. I want to pray in Thanksgiving for you. My own father, and I've shared his story many times, he struggled with alcoholism. Prior to that, he had a real gambling addiction. And for anyone who's listening, I want them to know, you know, prayer can break those chains. And we've seen it. I think the chaplet is very powerful. I started the broadcast by saying, you know, I think the Lord wants, you know, those who are addicted to be freed, right? And I believe that's the case here. Anything you ask through the chaplet, you'll obtain if it's compatible with its will. And I think the Lord wants your loved one freed from their addiction to porn, their addiction to gambling, their addiction to drugs. So if you have a loved one that's battling an addiction right now, let's pray for them. And let's give God thanks for this answered prayer. Thank you for your call. Eternal Father, we offer you the body, blood, soul, and divinity of your dearly beloved Son, our Lord Jesus Christ.
1: In atonement for our sins and those of the whole world.
0: For the sake of his sorrowful passion.
1: Have mercy on us and on the whole world.
0: For the sake of his sorrowful passion.
1: Have mercy on us and on the whole world.
0: For the sake of his sorrowful passion.
1: Have mercy on us and on the whole world.
0: For the sake of his sorrowful passion.
1: Have mercy on us and on the whole world.
0: For the sake of his sorrowful passion.
1: Have mercy on us and on the whole world.
0: For the sake of his sorrowful passion.
1: Have mercy on us and on the whole world.
0: For the sake of his sorrowful passion.
1: Have mercy on us and on the whole world.
0: For the sake of his sorrowful passion.
1: Have mercy on us and on the whole world.
0: For the sake of his sorrowful passion.
1: Have mercy on us and on the whole world.
0: For the sake of his sorrowful passion.
1: Have mercy on us and on the whole world.
0: All right, our next call up is from Medford, Massachusetts. Patricia, good afternoon. Thanks for joining us.
4: Hi, Drew. I have a praise and a prayer report. My cousin Bob, he now has a secure place to live with 3 square meals a day.
0: All right.
4: And my sister Barbara and I are both in need of a new primary care physician prior to September 22nd.
0: All right, well, let's lift that up. We will pray right now, and we'll lift up your intentions with all of those who pray with us, Lord. I believe in 2 or more gathered, you are present. That's what you promised. So I ask you to hear her prayers and hear all those who now cry out to you. Eternal Father, we offer you the body, blood, soul, and divinity of your dearly beloved Son, our Lord Jesus Christ.
1: In atonement for our sins and those of the whole world.
0: For the sake of his sorrowful passion.
1: Have mercy on us and on the whole world.
0: For the sake of his sorrowful passion.
1: Have mercy on us and on the whole world.
0: For the sake of his sorrowful passion.
1: Have mercy on us and on the whole world.
0: For the sake of his sorrowful passion.
1: Have mercy on us and on the whole world.
0: For the sake of his sorrowful passion.
1: Have mercy on us and on the whole world.
0: For the sake of his sorrowful passion.
1: Have mercy on us and on the whole world.
0: For the sake of his sorrowful passion.
1: Have mercy on us and on the whole world.
0: For the sake of his sorrowful passion.
1: Have mercy on us and on the whole world.
0: For the sake of his sorrowful passion.
1: Have mercy on us and on the whole world.
0: For the sake of his sorrowful passion.
1: Have mercy on us and on the whole world.
0: All right, before we get our next call, let me jump over to Nick, who is right here with us. Nick, what's going on? What's coming in?
2: Drew, we're praying for Judy, who was diagnosed with bladder cancer and has surgery today. She's praying it did not spread and that her bladder will not have to be removed. Yeah. Michelle is praying for her friend Rocco, who was in a serious car accident in the Dominican Republic. Mary is praying for a friend Liz, who had a stroke and is not doing well. Mm. Mercedes is praying for Kevin, who suffers from depression and is looking for the Lord. Liz is asking prayers that her ultrasound of her arteries look good. And finally, Valerie says, it seems like a miracle, but I'm feeling deep within my soul that my husband and I and our 4 adult children and their families are being called to move closer together and live within the same city and same state. I've been praying for this for a few years, and it seems like Jesus is starting to move the toughest hearts in our family toward the end. I pray, if it's God's will, his perfect timing be but soon, please.
0: All right, it's a great prayer. Perfect. We'll trust in God's will on that for sure. And who's coming up next on our next call? All right, Cadence from Mentor, Ohio. Good afternoon.
5: Good afternoon. I would like to pray for my mom. She has a interview at 4:30 Eastern Time, and prayers that it goes well and also that my family can find a house by October 1st, 2026. Thank you.
0: Well, big prayers, right? All right, we will pray for that interview, and we'll pray for God's providence. We'll pray for his mercy. And Lord, I just lift up all these particular intentions, but I ask in a particular way for anyone who is looking for work, who's underemployed or unemployed, and for that interview that's going to be taking place in literally moments. So we want to lift that up, give her mother eloquence and intelligence and charisma, and let those who see her recognize all those capabilities. So Lord, we give you our hearts. We unite all those who those intentions just voiced, and we ask you to, in your mercy, hear us as we pray. Eternal Father, we offer you the body, blood, soul, and divinity of your dearly beloved Son, our Lord Jesus Christ. Christ.
1: In atonement for our sins and those of the whole world.
0: For the sake of his sorrowful passion.
1: Have mercy on us and on the whole world.
0: For the sake of his sorrowful passion.
1: Have mercy on us and on the whole world.
0: For the sake of his sorrowful passion.
1: Have mercy on us and on the whole world.
0: For the sake of his sorrowful passion.
1: Have mercy on us and on the whole world.
0: For the sake of his sorrowful passion.
1: Have mercy on us and on the whole world.
0: For the sake of his sorrowful passion.
1: Have mercy on us and on the whole world.
0: For the sake of his sorrowful passion.
1: Have mercy on us and on the whole world.
0: For the sake of his sorrowful passion.
1: Have mercy on us and on the whole world.
0: For the sake of his sorrowful passion.
1: Have mercy on us and on the whole world.
0: For the sake of his sorrowful passion.
1: Have mercy on us and on the whole world.
0: All right. I think it's Anna in Miami. Good afternoon, Anna.
6: Good afternoon, Drew. I'd like to request prayer for my daughters, especially my youngest. They're both in their 20s. But she has, her heart is so hardened and kind of like resentful, and it's affecting her relationship with her sister. Mm. And I just pray that both, you know, God can break those walls and have them bond again.
0: I certainly can. Again, I go back to what I've been saying all day. I really believe that's one of the prayers. Whatever you ask, you know, through the chapel, granted, if it's compatible with God's will, and I'm sure that's what he wants for you. The other thing the Lord told St. Faustina, so if you're dealing with cancer, you're dealing with division, wayward children, addictions, things that seem impossible, the Lord says that people do not know. They do not know the scope of his divine mercy, and therefore we don't pray for big enough things. Let's pray big right now. I'll ask God for miracles today. I do that all the time. I never limit God. Because he said to St. Faustina, it's my desire to give much, very much. He says, but I'm very sad when people ask for little, when they narrow their hearts. So let's not do that. We'll give the Lord right now the deepest and most important intentions of our heart. Let's unite in one voice as we pray. Eternal Father, I offer you the body, blood, soul, and divinity of your dearly beloved Son, our Lord Jesus Christ.
1: In atonement for our sins and those of the whole world.
0: For the sake of his sorrowful passion.
1: Have mercy on us and on the whole world.
0: For the sake of his sorrowful passion.
1: Have mercy on us and on the whole world.
0: For the sake of his sorrowful passion.
1: Have mercy on us and on the whole world.
0: For the sake of his sorrowful passion.
1: Have mercy on us and on the whole world.
0: For the sake of his sorrowful passion.
1: Have mercy on us and on the whole world.
0: For the sake of his sorrowful passion.
1: Have mercy on us and on the whole world.
0: For the sake of his sorrowful passion.
1: Have mercy on us and on the whole world.
0: For the sake of his sorrowful passion.
1: Have mercy on us and on the whole world.
0: For the sake of his sorrowful passion.
1: Have mercy on us and on the whole world.
0: For the sake of his sorrowful passion.
1: Have mercy on us and on the whole world.
0: All right, next call comes from Sylmore, California. Adriana, good afternoon.
7: Good afternoon, Drew. I'm praying for my daughter. She was just admitted into the hospital as we speak in the labor and delivery room. So I'm praying for a safe and healthy labor and delivery of my first grandbaby girl.
0: All right. Well, congratulations on that. It's your first grandbaby, and I love that. It's going to change your world. So we'll pray right now for a very safe and healthy delivery. I want to pray for all those who are having trouble in utero, the complications with their pregnancies. The mother right now wants to terminate her child. I just pray that the Lord will convict her heart and let her know this is a blessing, not a curse. And for any mom that's made the mistake of aborting her child, this can also be painful. I ask for the healing that you need and the acceptance of God's mercy that's there for you. Can I sneak one more in, Nick? I can, right? Let's sneak one more in. Let's go to Sue in South Milwaukee. Is that what I'm hearing? Sue, good afternoon.
8: Thank you for taking my call.
0: You're welcome.
8: Can we pray for Tom, who has AFib, and he would like an ablation? He's in the hospital now, and yeah. Steve is going to have two heart procedures in September and August. There's an expectant mother in the hospital with high blood pressure for 6 weeks till she has her baby. We would like a pro-life governor in Wisconsin and a prayer of thanksgiving that Mary Jo, who had a heart valve replacement today, had a successful surgery.
0: All right. Well, lift up all your intentions. Let's unite those of yours along with your Thanksgiving to all those who are praying with us right now. And Lord, I just thank you for this time of prayer. I know you hear these prayers, and I pray in gratitude, and I intercede on behalf of all those who now unite with me as we pray. Eternal Father, I offer you the body, blood, soul, and divinity of your dearly beloved Son, our Lord Jesus Christ.
1: In atonement for our sins and those of the whole world.
0: For the sake of his sorrowful passion.
1: Have mercy on us and on the whole world.
0: For the sake of his sorrowful passion.
1: Have mercy on us and on the whole world.
0: For the sake of his sorrowful passion.
1: Have mercy on us and on the whole world.
0: For the sake of his sorrowful passion.
1: Have mercy on us and on the whole world.
0: For the sake of his sorrowful passion.
1: Have mercy on us and on the whole world.
0: For the sake of his sorrowful passion.
1: Have mercy on us and on the whole world.
0: For the sake of his sorrowful passion.
1: Have mercy on us and on the whole world.
0: For the sake of his sorrowful passion.
1: Have mercy on us and on the whole world.
0: For the sake of his sorrowful passion.
1: Have mercy on us and on the whole world.
0: For the sake of his sorrowful passion.
1: Have mercy on us and on the whole world.
0: Holy God, Holy Mighty One, Holy Immortal One.
1: Have mercy on us and on the whole world.
0: Holy God, Holy Mighty One, Holy Immortal One.
1: Have mercy on us and on the whole world.
0: Holy God, Holy Mighty One, Holy Immortal One.
1: Have mercy on us and on the whole world.
0: Eternal God, in whom mercy is endless and the treasury of compassion inexhaustible, please look kindly upon us and increase your mercy in us, so that in difficult moments we may not despair nor become despondent, but with great confidence submit ourselves to your holy will, which is love and mercy itself. Jesus, I trust in you. Jesus, I trust in you. Jesus, I trust in you. Our Lady, Queen of Heaven.
1: Pray for us.
0: Our Lady of Champion.
1: Pray for us.
0: Mother of Mercy.
1: Pray for us.
0: Our Lady of Guadalupe.
1: Pray for us.
0: Our Lady of Reconciler of Peoples and Nations.
1: Pray for us.
0: Virgin Most Powerful.
1: Pray for us.
0: St. Joseph.
1: Pray for us.
0: St. Faustina.
1: Pray for us.
0: St. John Paul II.
1: Pray for us.
0: St. Peregrine.
1: Pray for us.
0: St. Jose Maria Escriva.
1: Pray for us.
0: Blessed Michael Sopochko.
1: Pray for us.
0: To all you angels and saints.
1: Pray for us.
0: In the name of the Father, and of the Son, and of the Holy Spirit. Amen. Before you go, I have got an alert for you. If you have signed up for our SMS group, our text group for the Drew Mariani Show, and I know a number of you have, I'm about to send you a text, okay? So look at your phone. A great conversation I want to share with you that we had. I'll send you this link to you right now, okay? So if you have not signed up yet, you can still join the family here for the Drew Mariani Show. 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It might be at a tomb of some great saint interceding for you, and I just want to let you know. It's a way that we can reach out and just stay connected outside of the show. 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So text Drew to 914-914. One final time. 914-914, text the word Drew. You'll get this link I'm about to send. So do it now, and you'll get it that fast, okay? So be on the lookout for that. That's coming up. Then, of course, our conversation will continue with more right after this.
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12: Hello, I'm Father James Kubicki, and today we are celebrating an event in Jesus' earthly life that gave his disciples a little taste of heaven, the Transfiguration. The Gospel tells how Jesus took Peter, James, and John up a high mountain and was transfigured in front of them. That means his face became bright and his clothes shining. Today is also the anniversary of the death of Pope St. Paul VI. Several years ago, Pope Benedict had the following to say about these two events. For us Christians, the real treasure that we must ceaselessly seek consists in the things above, where Christ is seated at God's right hand. St. Paul reminds us of this in his letter to the Colossians, adding that our life is hidden with Christ in God. The Transfiguration of the Lord invites us to turn our gaze above to heaven. In the gospel account of the Transfiguration, we are given a sign that allows us a fleeting glimpse of the kingdom of the saints, where we too, at the end of our earthly life, will be able to share in Christ's glory, which will be complete, total, and definitive. The whole universe will then be transfigured, and the divine plan of salvation will at last be fulfilled. The feast of the Transfiguration remains linked to the memory of Pope Paul VI, who in 1978 completed his mission and was called to enter the house of the Heavenly Father. May his commemoration be an invitation to us to look on high and to serve the Lord and the Church faithfully as he did in the far from easy years of the last century.
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0: Well, good afternoon and welcome. It is great to be with you this afternoon. If you are just tuning in, I am broadcasting live from Denver, Colorado, the 144th Supreme Convention of the Knights of Columbus. If you've been following my coverage over the past day or two, you've heard remarkable stories of charity and evangelization, humanitarian relief, religious liberty, service, and so much more. In just a moment, you're going to hear from the Supreme Knight, Patrick Kelly. What an amazing story he has. Before I get to him, though, just to set the scene for you, behind all of the efforts, all that you're hearing that the Knights of Columbus are doing, I want to give credit to Blessed Michael McGivney, who in 1882 formed faithful Catholic men who the focus was to strengthen their families and to serve their parishes and to change the world through Christian charity. And fast forward almost a century and a half later, what do we see? The vision is alive in over 2 million knights, actually 2.2 million is the number I heard today, serving countries all around the globe. Leading the mission, the Supreme Knight, Patrick Kelly. His life has been dedicated to service, both to the Church and to the country, and to the Knights of Columbus. He served as a U.S. Navy JAG officer. He promoted international religious freedom. He leads a renewal of the St. John Paul II National Shrine. He's now serving as the Order's chief executive. And he spent a career defending human dignity and helping Catholics live their faith boldly. And I'm delighted to have him here with me today. It's truly an honor. Thank you so much for your time.
15: The honor is mine.
0: Now, you've done so much. I've said this before to you about both your career and how God is now using you. I'm delighted to have it. I heard your speech, almost 90 minutes. Phenomenal what the Knights accomplished. I'm always so impressed. This year's theme, let's talk about that and what's being accomplished. Clearly, the vision of McGinnity in 1882 has blossomed to an international outreach, and it continues to grow.
15: Mm-hmm. Yeah. Well, our theme was In the One, We Are One. And every year we have a theme for the convention and a theme for my address. And it just seemed very appropriate this year to take Pope Leo, our new Pope from the United States, to take his Episcopal motto, In the One, We Are One. And I think there's so many meanings there. But for the Knights, our second principle is unity. Yeah. And I think that is something that we need in all of our countries. People need it in their own lives, too. I think, you know, I talked a little bit about this in the report. There's fractions and friction and dissension. So it just seemed to us that unity was a good theme for this year.
0: That's beautiful. I love it. You spoke of the Pope. What's with the Holy Father and the papal video? I also understand that you have a history with him. He goes back to, you knew him as Cardinal Prevost, right?
15: Yeah, I did. I did. Yeah. So I met him. I met him when he was first bishop. But he's a delight to meet with. His English is very good.
0: No accent, no South Chicago accent.
15: No, there's a slight Chicago accent, but really, just a delightful person. He listens. He listens very well, and then he kind of saves all his questions for later. And he'll come back. Like when I met with him one of these times, I was describing some of the things that the Knights were doing, and I described our core initiative, and then the conversation moved on. And then he went back to core. He went back to it to talk about it. So I think he's very interested. He's acutely aware of kind of the what men are going through in our culture. Yeah. And he wanted to talk about that.
0: Well, that's been a passion for you. I think last year when I had an opportunity to sit down with you, we had a similar conversation about core. Core meaning heart, I'm assuming,
15: yes,
0: right?
15: Yes.
0: For those who don't know, maybe you can talk about that. We live in a culture where there's fierce, men feel isolated.
15: Yes.
0: Right? They really do. And yet within the Knights, this fraternal community, you see what, 2.2 million members?
15: Yeah.
0: And it's continuing to grow, which is pretty amazing. Your message is that if you reach the man, then you reach the family, right?
15: Yeah.
0: And then you get the parish, you get the community, you get everything. And I think it's a bold vision. For those who don't know, share a little bit about the CORE initiative.
15: Yes. So what CORE is I don't want to call it a program because it's more than that. But our Knights of Columbus, Knights of Columbus councils around the world offer a meeting, a CORE meeting for the men of the parish. You don't have to be a member of the Knights to do it,
0: right.
15: But we offer this meeting for the men of the parish, and we do prayer, we do faith formation, and we do fraternity. Right. Those three things, and what we are doing is we're men have a hunger to know their faith, right? I think so many of us didn't really get the catechesis we probably needed growing up, and so CORE is filling that vacuum, but it's doing it in an atmosphere of friendship. And we started 4 years ago with a small pilot of 60 councils, and now we have 6,000 councils doing it.
0: Wow.
15: So clearly it's taking, right? You see the interest. And I think it is also kind of indicative of what's going on in the church in general. With converts and with young people coming back to the church or turning to the church for the first time.
0: Yeah, I was having a conversation earlier the other day about that because we see this exodus out of the church, the rise of the nuns, but I'm seeing reports now, they're coming all across the country of Gen Z, you know, millennials, that they're filling churches. They're coming back once again, which is a tremendous, tremendous sign of hope.
15: Yeah.
0: I just love it.
15: It is. The joke is you have these boomer parents whose kids are going to church and they're looking at each other.
0: True.
15: What did we do wrong?
0: It's so true. It's actually so funny. It's so tragic, too. That is so true. You know, I heard something. I'm surprised. I never knew this about you. But Archbishop Fulton Sheen, of course, great. You know, great event going to be happening in just a month. I understand that when you were a young boy, it's interesting how paths cross, how God allows people to meet. You met Archbishop Fulton J. Sheen. Share that story with those who may not know him.
15: So Sheen, this was the early 70s. I was 9 years old, and Sheen came to our parish to do a weekend parish mission. And our pastor, I think probably, he didn't know what to do with Sheen on a Saturday night.
0: Yeah, right.
15: So he called up my mom and dad and he said, can I bring Sheen over for dinner? So obviously, yes, let's do that. So you know, my mom, I'm sure she cleaned up the house. And so we had Archbishop Sheen for dinner and he told us great stories.
0: No, right.
15: All my siblings, we were all just captivated by his stories and you know, you're meeting someone. You were meeting a renowned Catholic evangelist. It was great.
0: That had a profound impact on you, though.
15: Yeah, it's something that I just had a sense I was around a remarkable person, right?
0: Yeah.
15: It was one of those things that kind of lives in family history, right? We got some pictures of it, and. You know, we still sort of share those pictures around the family a bit. And now here we are, what, you know, 50 years later, and Sheen is going to be beatified.
0: And he was a knight.
15: Yes, he was a knight.
0: I heard you mention that today.
15: Yeah, so. He was a knight. He spoke at our Supreme Conventions. Yeah.
0: I think saints meet saints sometimes, you know?
15: Yeah.
0: And John Paul II didn't live too far. He didn't work too far away from the convent of St. Faustina.
15: Yeah.
0: Paths cross, you know? So
15: yeah.
0: I think that's kind of providential.
15: Yeah.
0: Here you are leading one of the largest Catholic organizations on the planet. And, you know, Sheen, of course, one of the great evangelists of our day, influenced people. He fought against and spoke and taught against, really is maybe a better way of putting it, the rise of socialism, the evils of communism.
15: Yeah.
0: And I'd love to get your take on that, because one of the other tenets of the Knights, of course, is patriotism.
15: Yeah.
0: And we see a lot, we see the rise of patriotism in the country today. There's some confusion with nationalism.
15: Yes.
0: But we also see the DSA, we see socialism, and I'm fearful that the very slippery and eerie creep of communism could follow that.
15: Yeah.
0: I know the Knights' mission is to you know, to bring patriotism to the culture.
15: Yeah.
0: How do you see all that's unfolding around us, and what do you see the Knights' role in bringing truth
15: to
0: that?
15: I think the Knights' role is to bring truth to this. I think our role is to stay with the gospel, to stay with Catholic social teaching.
0: Yeah.
15: Patriotism, and this is why I said today, to be a knight is to be a patriot, right?
0: Yeah,
15: some people want to shy away from that word because they think, well, that's politics, or, you know, I'm uncomfortable with that. But that's misunderstanding. Patriotism really is about being grateful. Being grateful for this great country that we have, for the gifts that we've been given. Is it perfect? No. Has our country always been perfect? No. But nothing is perfect, right? So we have a lot to be thankful for. When I was just out of college, I went to Africa. I was working, and I spent 3 weeks in Africa. I came back to the United States. I had a much greater appreciation for this country, you know. So.
0: Yeah. Anybody who travels abroad like that and they see abject poverty, I'm sure you've been to some of the poorest places in the world.
15: Yeah.
0: You come back, you're like, this is a nation that God has truly blessed and makes you proud to be an American. Yeah, it's tragic. You see people today who don't even, not just respect the flag, but they associate it with a political party.
15: Yeah.
0: It's not red, it's not blue, right? It's not Democratic or Republican or any other party. It's representative of all the people of the United States.
15: Yeah.
0: I'm so glad that the Knights do that. I know you only have a moment or two left, so let me get your vision for the future. What do you see? You know, there's no shortage of challenges for the country.
15: Mm-hmm.
0: Church, of course, faces challenges as well, and I know you're there to support the church and the nation.
15: Yeah.
0: What's your hope for the future? What do you see?
15: Yeah. So my hope for the future is that what we're seeing in terms of a resurgence of faith, that it really continues. My hope is that we sort of bottomed out. Maybe you could say maybe we bottomed out in the COVID years in 2020, but my hope is that what we're really seeing is the flowering of the new evangelization, what John Paul II talked about for so many years. We went through some dark times in the church with scandals and with everything that occurred, you know, like I said, in COVID. But what I see a brightness coming. I see people interested in their faith. We have a Pope from the United States, which is no one ever thought. I mean, I think we were all stunned at this. So I'm very happy, and I'm really excited about the future of the Knights too.
0: I am too.
15: Where the church thrives, the Knights thrive.
0: Yeah. Amen to that. Final thought, invitation to any man who's listening.
15: Yeah. So I would say to those men who are listening, if you want to serve, if you want to be with brothers, if you want to be with the church, join the Knights of Columbus. Go to kfc.org. Join, and you can join the Knights, and you can be in a brotherhood of 2.2 million men, and you won't regret it. I can say that.
0: Supreme Knight Patrick Kelly, thank you.
15: Yes, thank
0: you. Keep up
15: your
0: great work. I hope we talk again soon, okay?
15: I appreciate it very much.
0: One final thought before I have to take a break here. One thing to me is abundantly clear. You know, the Knights of Columbus has never simply been an organization, as you just heard the Supreme Knight say. It really is a movement. It's a movement of Catholic men who believe that faith should be lived, not just professed. And they are a light shining in the darkness of this culture. They're there for both the nation and for the church. And I've got a lot more coming up for you straight ahead. So stay with me. Our conversation will continue right after this.
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17: This is Archbishop Timothy Broglio of the Archdiocese for the Military Services of the United States of America. 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Remember, O most gracious Virgin Mary, that never was it known that anyone who fled to thy protection, implored thy help, or sought thy intercession was left unaided. Inspired with this confidence, I fly to thee, O Virgin of Virgins, my Mother. 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Before thee I stand, sinful and sorrowful. O Mother of the Word incarnate, despise not my petitions, but in thy mercy, hear and answer me. Amen.
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0: Well, if you've ever wondered whether one person can truly make a difference, I want you to think about something as simple as a winter coat. You know, for most of us, it's something you pull out of the closet without a second thought. But for a child whose family is struggling, a warm coat can mean the difference between staying home or going to school. The difference between maybe feeling ashamed or feeling like you belong. And that's the heart of the Knights of Columbus. You know, Blessed McGivney, when he founded the order back in 1882, the emphasis was to care for widows and orphans and families in need. And we're talking, what, almost 150 years later now, the mission is stronger than ever, whether it's disaster relief or support for seminarians or pregnancy resource centers or ultrasound machines or wheelchairs for the disabled, or providing a child for a warm coat. This is something I just recently learned. The Knights have so many different outreaches. They continue to put faith into action in so many different ways. You know, one of the most inspiring ministries is this Coats for Kids. And after seeing the growing need for cities like Detroit, Chicago, and Washington, D.C., former Supreme Knight, former Supreme Knight Carl Anderson, he launched the program and provided winter coats to children who otherwise may have gone without. And what began with just a few thousand coats grew into what was just an extraordinary outreach. And last December, the Knights, they celebrated distributing over 1 million coats. 1 million coats. coats at a school in Colorado. So that's a million children, a million veterans, homeless men and women who received warmth, and they received dignity. And yeah, I'm very familiar with what the Knights do, but this was something I was unaware of. There was a Denver school principal, and she recalled parents coming to school in tears because of receiving a coat. It meant, you know, one less impossible choice that they had to make, that they had to choose between paying a bill or caring for their child. And, you know, I think sometimes the greatest act of charity isn't the most complicated. They're simple, just meeting somebody where they are with the love of Christ. And today my guest, Drew Dillingham, he oversees many of the Knights, I would argue, most impactful outreach programs, including this one, this Coats for Kids. Also, the ultrasound initiative is one of my favorite, and there's some other new ones that are now launching too. I'll get you plugged into that. But it's a delight to have him here with us today. As I said, he's the director of programs and member engagement for the Knights of Columbus. Great to have you, Drew.
2: It's great to be
0: Thanks
2: here, Drew.
0: So much. Yep. You know, I've spoken to you before, and I'm very familiar with the outreach when it comes to life and so many of the things that the Knights does. This Coats initiative, it was under my radar. Not that it has not been out there. You've moved a million coats. But fill us in on that. I mean, it's just, you talk about giving dignity to somebody with something as simple as a coat. I mean, it's pretty amazing.
2: Our members are very humble, so that's probably why you haven't heard about it, right? They just do what's required of them to help their communities, and it does make a difference, like you said. So, as you mentioned, this Coats for Kids program also had humble beginnings. It was rolled out under past Supreme Knight Carl Anderson in 2009, right? And we only delivered a couple thousand coats. But when we ran those at the local level, we saw what an impact it had, and we launched it globally in all of our jurisdictions. So you mentioned Colorado.
0: Yeah.
2: We just recently hit a million, and then we set a goal to hit 2 million by 2030.
0: Wow.
2: We're going to hit that. We're going to hit it by the end of this year because of the generosity of our members.
0: Yeah, how do people help? I mean, how can we support the cause?
2: So what happens is that our councils have local fundraisers for the coats, and they use the donations usually from their parishes and fellow members to buy the coats directly from a vendor that we work with.
0: Yeah.
2: Those coats are then sent to the parish, and the Knights distribute them at local schools or at the parish itself. And what I really like about it is that there's that really individual relationship that's formed with the people who, with the Knights and the people, the families that are receiving the coats. We're not just, you know, delivering the coat to them and shipping it to them, and then there's no interaction. What we're doing is bringing them back into the parish and showing them that the Knights care and that the church cares for them too.
0: That's really beautiful. Is there a particular story that you heard? I mean, I shared one that I was reading about recently that has stayed with you

0: The same thing with the homeless and the veterans, as you mentioned. And they get they've never had a new coat before. So it's just completely mind-blowing.
1: That's such an act of charity, too, because I my heart goes out to the homeless, because so often people are there. They say a lot of people are just a few paychecks away from being homeless. But, you know, drugs, big factor there. Mental illness is another one. And, of course, yeah, economics can drive you there, too. So.
0: Yeah, and we have a great relationship with Christ in the City, which is based in Colorado and Denver. And together with them, we created this video series called Encountering the Poor. And so when we do these coats distributions, based on the training that we learned from Christ in the City, we also try to evangelize too. So, right, we're not proselytizing, but we are trying to invite them to into the faith.
1: So this is, you know, the act of giving just somebody a coat and some dignity and some warmth can be a real invitation into to the church and into Christ, right?
0: Yeah, and I think there's men who come, there's fathers who come, and their kids get a jacket. They've never known about the Knights of Columbus before. They're kind of on the peripheries of the parish as it is, right, because of probably their social status or their economic status. And then all of a sudden they meet with the Knights of Columbus. They're part of a new fraternity. So that's transformative as well.
1: You give the father dignity, too. I mean, it's so humiliating as a father not to be able to provide for your family.
0: I can't imagine.
1: You know, it's got to be so hard. So to be able to bring your kid a new coat home. Just it's pretty amazing. A lot of other things you're involved in, too. One other thing that I've always followed, and I think it's really important. You know, we live in this culture of death. After Roe v. Wade, they say there's actually even more abortions because of these abortifacients, right? And I was looking at some incredible stats. One of them I have here in front of me, it says Pregnancy Resource Centers, right? This is a center data. It was collected by the Care Network. It said found 75% of women considered at risk for abortion who reviewed ultrasounds. They chose life for their baby. Among women identified specifically abortion-minded, 42% chose life after viewing the ultrasound. And this is a huge initiative that the Knights are behind. Talk a little bit about that, because my apologies about that slight technical glitch there. Drew, let's pick it back up on that point, the impact that these ultrasounds are having on literally saving lives and allowing women they have an alternative, because I know you also support women on the backside of decision as well.
0: Yeah, so, as I mentioned, so it's difficult right now, and I think it has been for a number of years, to raise a family, to bring life into the world, to feel supported by a village that used to be a village would take care of the child with you. You'd have extended family, friends. I was just reading a study yesterday that said one of the most meaningful variables, let's call it, one of the most meaningful variables for a woman bringing life into the world, starting a family, is actually the friends that she has and the support system that she has with friends.
1: Wow.
0: And we live in a very isolated society, right? More and more so, people are all spread out. So women and men, it's just they don't have the relationships that they used to have that would support them in having strong families bringing life into the world. So that's kind of why we do what we do with fraternity, but we're also supporting these pregnancy resource centers because we want women to have a place where they can go and receive support and have this network of people that's going to help them. So the ultrasound is very important.
1: Yeah.
0: It's a tool, right,
1: yeah.
0: To help women choose life, but also the staff that work in these pregnancy centers. I don't know if you've ever been inside, but the nurses, the volunteers are just amazing. They're just full of joy, and that kind of radiates. It's like the Sisters of Life, right?
1: Mm-hmm.
0: Just the pro-life movement kind of radiates this joy.
1: Right.
0: And I think that is very inviting to women, and that's part of why that percentage you mentioned happens, because all of a sudden these women who had no support now all of a sudden do relationship-wise, with financial support, finding jobs, a place to stay, help, just general help. That's what women need.
1: Yeah. How long is the support run? For a year, 2 years?
0: Yeah,
1: what
0: so for
1: how a long are you there for?
0: So a pregnancy resource center is from conception and then a couple of years usually. But then we also support maternity homes. So those are for women who can't find housing, and they support them for more than 2 years, right? As long as it takes to get them back on their feet and to be able to be more self-sufficient than they were.
1: You were saying to me before you began, you have 30 different initiatives? Is that what you're involved in right
0: 30,
1: now?
0: At least 36, not 36. Including CORE, right? And CORE is a beast of its own, right?
1: Oh, yeah, about it. Build-A-Bed's a new one, right?
0: Right,
1: What's that all about? I don't know anything about that.
0: So Build-A-Bed is our brand new...

0: program, we are working with a group called Sleep in Heavenly Peace, based out of Idaho. They're a nonprofit. And what happens is that Sleep in Heavenly Peace, they provide the training and the tools and the material. The Knights of Columbus provide the funding and the manpower. And we get together with them. If we have a build site, it's either at a Sleep in Heavenly Peace chapter, or it might even be in a parish parking lot. And they actually construct the beds. So they take the raw lumber and change it into a bed. You know, saw, drill, sand, brand it, stain it. And then Sleep in Heavenly Peace has a list of recipients, future recipients who are literally sleeping on the floor.
1: Wow.
0: It's insane. We did a delivery up in Quebec, and we went into the house, and the conditions that some people are living in, you wouldn't believe it. And they're on the floor, not by choice, right? So we work with them, and we construct the beds, and then we actually go with Sleep in Heavenly Peace and deliver them and install them in the house. And we have the mattress, the blankets, the pillow, everything. And these kids, they're just so happy to have, a bed.
1: It's something we all take for granted, right? Who doesn't take a bed for granted, right?
0: Right.
1: That's pretty wild. Hey, so you partner up with a lot of other organizations. It's funny because I had traveled with a group called Cross Catholic.
0: Oh, I love Cross
1: Outreach,
0: Catholic.
1: Yeah. And you guys partner up with them too, right? Now, which I was surprised. I learned that this convention as well. I had gone to Haiti, which is the poorest nation in the Western Hemisphere, with them, and they have this Box of Joy campaign.
0: Yep.
1: And that's a life-changing thing too. And you see kids who, instead of getting excited over, some sort of toy, they were delighted just to see a bar of soap or a tube of toothpaste, you know?
0: Right.
1: It was crazy to me when I saw that. What's your relationship with that organization like and these others? I mean, do you partner up with other people who already have established groups?
0: Yeah, I mean, to an extent, if another organization's already doing something so well, there's no point of reinventing the wheel. Our members just jump in and help out. Same thing with the Special Olympics, right?
1: Yeah.
0: We've been doing that since it started back in 1968. We're not going to create our own Special Olympics because they're just amazing at what they do. Cross Catholic, we really have strengthened that partnership with them. Meal packing, we've done, I think it's hundreds of thousands of meals with them. It's funny, when you go to one of these events, the Knight of Columbus wearing a hairnet so he doesn't get the his hair in the food. But we've done hundreds of thousands of those. And then you mentioned the Box of Joy.
1: Yeah.
0: I think we did 25,000 boxes of joy last year with Cross Catholic's help. So it is a growing partnership and something that we're looking to expand. Yeah,
1: well, it's amazing. And of course, your charitable initiatives, I think they deserve more attention. I don't know how. I'm looking at it from a different perspective. I don't know how many people know about it. I'm always amazed, at how many people don't know about what the Knights do. How can people get plugged in how well known are these initiatives?
0: Right. Like
1: those two we just talked about. I mean, I didn't know about Build a Bed or
0: right.
1: Half of those.
0: I think it. The way that you can learn more is follow our socials, right? Social media. Go to our website. But I think most importantly, it's just connect with the council at your parish, because they're the ones who are going to give you kind of the best flavor of what the Knights of Columbus are doing in your parish, and you'll know how to get involved. But I think I can't really speak to how many people know about it, but like you said, I wish more people did know.
1: What are you most excited about? What do you see, in 36 programs, we only hit a few of them, so I just wanted to highlight some of those that were, I think were really special.
0: Right, right.
1: But, what are you excited about in terms of your programs or what you're doing or the growth? I mean, you and I were talking off air. Is it 105,000 or 150,000, the new nights this year?
0: 105,000. Yeah, it's amazing.
1: That's amazing.
0: Yeah, one of the things I'm really excited about is our support of State Marches for Life.
1: Yeah.
0: Because the national march, right, was in D.C. We were back at the first march in 1974.
1: Really?
0: And,
1: that's fascinating.
0: Yeah, with Nellie Gray. And now the national march, following the repeal of Roe with Dobbs, right, they started having official sponsored marches throughout the U.S. There's some in Canada and across the world, too. But if you go to one of these marches, it's why, what makes me proud to be a Knight is that I would say, I mean, at least in Connecticut and many of these states like Pennsylvania, the Knights make up at least the majority of participants, right? We kind of put our money and our time where our mouth is. We organize the buses. We fund the buses. We spread the word. We get our parishes to go. We have our signs out there. So I think this energy that I'm seeing at the state level that the Knights are involved in and parishes are involved in, I think it's going to have a huge impact over time. We're just starting, right? This is something new, but it's gaining more and more steam.
1: So where are we with the fight for life in the country? And the reason I ask that is, like, you know, everyone was so excited when, you know, the Dobbs decision came down.
0: Right.
1: And like I said, now we're battling abortifacients, and there's the mindset. I mean, ultimately it comes down to the heart, I think, in the end, if we want to win this battle. Mm-hmm. And your initiatives with the ultrasound and helping mothers understand forward. But how do you see it? This is an area that, you know, you're particularly close to.
0: Right.
1: Where are we in the span of this fight? Eventually it will end. You know, there's no doubt. You know, we'll look back on this chapter in American history like we do slavery. It's a very dark and, you know, distorted chapter. How could you ever think it's okay to own a human being, let alone kill a child at the womb?
0: Right, right.
1: How do you see this playing out?
0: Yeah, it's especially with the advance of medical technology, right? The battleground is always going to be shifting.
1: Yeah.
0: So before it was medical and surgical abortion. Mm-hmm. Now it's the pill, right? The pill, the abortion pill, is responsible for most abortions, overwhelmingly.
1: Oh, yeah.
0: And it's been like that in Europe for a very long time. So the battleground is always going to shift. Who knows where we're going with all of, you know, all of the other pro-life issues that I'm not going to mention.
1: Yeah.
0: But
1: right.
0: It's really hearts and minds, right? If you don't have a moral and virtuous nation, what do we have?
1: Amen.
0: So I think what is most important is to do the little things at the local level that we're doing, but also to have a very strong, principled, effective voice in terms of what abortion does to families, what abortion does to women, the harms of it, and then create the type of society and culture that enables families to thrive and supports women, right?
1: Yeah.
0: From just having, you know, respect, right, dignity, yeah. And then to raising strong families and having opportunities, even when they do get pregnant.
1: Well, Drew, I'm grateful for all you do. I mean, this was a shotgun interview because we only had a small window to talk here.
0: Right.
1: People want to help. Best way to do that?
0: I would say go to KFC.org and find your local council. And if you want to get involved right away, go to KFC.org/join. Takes 1 minute. Join, and we'll be in touch with you right away to get involved.
1: Keep up your great work.
0: All right, thanks a lot.
1: I hope everyone will do that. We have links at our website for that as well, so just go to the show notes. You'll find it all right there. Your news and headlines are straight ahead, and I'll be back on the other side. Stay with me.
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5: Let's go now to Clay in Illinois. Good morning, Clay.
6: Hi. I don't normally make calls like this anyway, so I just wanted to call and tell you that thank you for what you do. You've been a big help to me the last 10, 11 months here anyway. I'm one of those recent converts.
5: Welcome home, by the way. Good to have you.
6: Thank you.
5: Yeah. Can I ask you about your background a little bit?
6: Yeah. I was not raised in the Catholic Church, and there really wasn't much reason in the church at all. I'm exactly 3 months, or almost to the day, 3 months, 3 years older than you. And I was married about a week apart from when you were till.
5: Oh, yeah.
6: And I just lost my wife here 15 months ago, 44 years. So it was.
5: Condolences.
6: Yeah. Thank you. That started it, and we weren't necessarily churchgoers, and you know, but it started was there from there anyway, and it kind of opened my heart up anyway. Holy Spirit.
5: How did you discover Relevant Radio? Was that part of the journey?
6: Oh yeah, yeah, definitely. I'm a radio person. I have been. I'm a talk radio person for decades and all. I've been infatuated with radio forever. So now I discovered you on the stream. 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
13: Good afternoon. Welcome back. It is great to be here. We're broadcasting today from the 144th Supreme Convention for the Knights of Columbus. And I know you might be saying, hey, how's this relevant to me? You know, when you hear the words Knights of Columbus, you probably think, at least I would, charity and faith and serving in your parish. That's kind of where you're saying. But behind one of the world's largest Catholic organizations is a young parish priest whose dream was surprisingly simple. And his vision was just to protect families and strengthen men and to bring people closer to Christ. And we're talking about Blessed McGivney. He's now a step away from sainthood. He was only 29 years old when he founded the Knights of Columbus in a basement at St. Mary's Church in New Haven, Connecticut, back in 1882. And you know the story. We're going to talk a little bit about it. Today, there are over 2 million knights from around the world. And this mission, as we've been talking about over the past 2 days here, has covered everything from disaster relief to aid to the poor to the unborn, to coats for kids, for ultrasound initiatives, and so much more. And yet, you know, Father McGivney himself remained largely hidden from history until recent years. His beatification, he was beatified in 2020, it really reminded the world of the fact that holiness is not reserved for famous saints. Sometimes it looks like an ordinary parish priest who just loved God and loved people and wanted to serve them. And that's why the Knights of Columbus Museum is such a treasure. And it doesn't simply preserve artifacts. It tells the story of a man whose vision continues to reshape the church today. And I thought I'd introduce you, for those of you just joining me right now, maybe you've not been plugged in, a little bit into the extraordinary life of Blessed McGivney. There's a powerful miracle that has taken place through his intercession. You may want to turn to him, too, if you are in need of real special intercession, and get you plugged into to this museum, which I just discovered, too, on this trip. I'm joined today by Peter Sonsky. He's director of the Knights of Columbus Museum in New Haven, Connecticut, where he oversees the exhibits that preserve the life and legacy of this future saint. It's great to have you with us today, Peter. Good afternoon.
14: Drew Mariani, great to have Relevant Radio and you here in Denver.
13: You. Thank you
14: viva
13: so much.
14: Viva Jesus, as we say.
13: Viva Jesus. It's great to have you with me.
14: Thank you.
13: Let's talk a little bit about McGivney for those who don't know. I've been talking about him on and off in his story, but bring us back. You oversee the museum right now, but his life. What motivated this 29-year-old priest to do what he's done? And I don't think he'd ever envision what this thing has grown to.
14: Yeah, it's really fascinating. You know, he grew up in a time, obviously his a son of immigrants, right? His mom and dad had both immigrated here during the potato famine. They came from the same county, County Cavan, in the northern portion of Ireland, met here in Connecticut. They both had migrated to Waterbury, Connecticut. Waterbury, Connecticut was an industrial city, a manufacturing city. It had a lot of opportunity for employment, so it naturally attracted a lot of people who were looking for work when they arrived here. Mom and Dad met, were married, and Michael was born 2 years later, first of ultimately 13 children. So he grew up in a setting where he realize the plight of the immigrants. They had to struggle to find work and to sustain their families. And he also grew up in a time when, Catholics weren't so welcome in the United States, especially New England.
13: Right. That's where my Italian grandfather settled, too.
14: In Waterbury?
13: No, not in Waterbury. He was down outside of Rockford.
14: Okay.
13: Mothersfield area.
14: But in that area. So I guess these things were a part of his upbringing. They were experiences that shaped him in his youth. And, you know, one of the things that I often say, Drew, is that the Knights of Columbus has done a very good job of talking about the New Haven chapter of Father McGivney's life, that 6 years from the time he was ordained a priest, founded the Knights of Columbus, but then he moved on and was a pastor later. It's those formative years. It's those early years of his upbringing and then his seminary education, his priestly formation, that I think really led to his ultimately founding the Knights of Columbus.
13: Why do you think his vision has endured for nearly a century and a half? I mean, it's been a long time, and it's grown.
14: He was prescient. He truly was. Two things that stand out to me. He had a real compassion for the poor. He had a real compassion for workers and justice. And, you know, in your setup here, you mentioned that he died at a very young age, 1890. Yeah. And it was the following year, 1891, that Leo XIII wrote or promulgated Rerum Novarum. Mm-hmm. And he really talked about the plight of workers and the church's concern for social justice. So all of these elements.
13: Yeah.
14: Michael McGivney was implementing in his own pastoral outreach and trying to set up Catholic men to do on their own as laymen. And that's the other part that's prescient. We know from the Second Vatican Council that there is a universal call to holiness. We're all called to be saints.
13: Yeah.
14: But 90 years earlier, he was trying to instill that into Catholic men. At the time that he founded the Knights of Columbus, virtually every Catholic organization was under the institutional church, under the oversight of the pastor or the bishop.
13: Right.
14: And Michael McGivney decided that this should be a lay-run, lay-administered organization, inasmuch as his first knights wanted him to be in leadership. He wanted to be the spiritual guide. He wanted to give them that sustenance that they needed in the spiritual sense, but wanted to see this organization be autonomous from the institutional church. And so that they had to take the initiative as Catholic laymen, staying close to the church, but at the same time, if they were always reliant on the church for guidance and leadership, perhaps it wouldn't have grown to that 2 million number that you talked about.
13: No kidding. And you see the relationship with the church that the Knights now have. It's pretty amazing. I was at Mass today at the convention, and you see all these prelates, bishops, and cardinals on the altar. It's just so many priests. It's such a beautiful
14: From
13: around the world. The Holy Father. Somebody was telling me a little bit earlier that Pope Leo XIV is a knight, right?
14: Unless he's become one recently.
13: His father's a knight.
14: Okay.
13: His father's a knight, but I thought he might be too.
14: Maybe his brother, too.
13: I don't know. So it's like the 2.2 million, pretty amazing, which is great. What virtues defined McGivney as a priest? What was it?
14: Humility. Yeah. Humility first. He was a man who recognized his place. He was a man who really sought for the needs of others. He was very compassionate, very mindful of people who especially had material needs.
13: Yeah.
14: The plight of Catholics and of immigrants in general was difficult because of the rejection we talked about. They, even when they could find jobs, were in usually the most hazardous of jobs. The Knights of Columbus, he made a fraternal benefit society, a very common at the time organizational structure.
13: Yep.
14: And he put a very Catholic character into it because he wanted to show that his knights would be very much committed to American society, American culture, and wanting to be part of the fabric of the new nation that they were living in. But at the same time, they wanted very strongly to hold on to that Catholic heritage, that Catholic faith that they brought. And so I think that concern for the needs of others compelled him to use this model that existed, but really define it more specifically toward mutual support of one another, mm-hmm. both in the faith and materially, and then also outreach for the community and the parish.
13: So let's talk about the miracle that led to his beatification, too. So amazing story of the Shackles, Tennessee couple, Down syndrome, right? If I remember correctly, the child, the fetal high drops was the problem that the child was facing. Bring us back, share that story and the power of his intercession today. Because as I said in the beginning, he was relatively, you know, until recently, I don't want to say he was unknown, but the power of his intercession we see very evident in recent days. And I encourage people to turn to him all the time. I was doing a radio program a couple months ago with a couple that actually went to New Haven. And they prayed. Is this tomb there in New Haven?
5: Yes.
13: Okay, so they went there, and they decided to intercede for somebody who had cancer all throughout their body, right? And they had the PET scan. It lit up like a Christmas tree. And they came in, and they said to me, they prayed in particular for him to be the intercessor. The guy went back. He was a 40-year-old father, and the cancer had almost completely disappeared. I mean, you're talking about, you know, if the screen had turned white, it was gone. You know, when they went back, there was only a spot or two left that they saw. So they were still praying for the continued total healing of the person. But, you know, a spot or two you might be able to treat through radiation, surgery, whatever it might be. But they claimed it was an absolute miracle, and they credit him because they made that pilgrimage. Bring us back to the first thing that ultimately defied the laws of science and medical examinations and led to his beatification, because the church needs two scientifically defying miracles to become a saint.
14: Correct. 2015, a couple, as you mentioned, from Tennessee are expecting their 13th child.
13: Wow.
14: I said Michael was one of 13. And so he was the eldest of 13, although six of the children in Michael McGivney's family didn't survive infancy or young childhood. But in the Shackles case, in just outside Nashville, Tennessee, they were expecting their 13th child. And as you mentioned, Drew, just through the routine screenings that mom goes through as she's getting regular pregnancy care these days, they had determined that the child had Down syndrome. But they'd also identified this fatal condition called fetal high drops, where your internal organs begin to expand with fluid, and they just don't function. And ultimately, the child, the fetus, dies. And the recommendation, as you might expect from Vanderbilt University medical team, was that they should abort the child. But as devout Catholics, that was not an option. They went home, they prayed, they asked friends to pray, they asked fellow Knights of Columbus to pray, and please use Father Michael McGivney as the intercessor. They had great devotion to Father McGivney. The dad was a Knights of Columbus field agent.
13: Yeah.
14: And so they also had an upcoming trip to Fatima planned. So while they were in Fatima, it was during March and Lent, and there's a reading for the fourth Monday in Lent from St. John's Gospel, where a Roman official approaches Jesus asking him to heal his son. And Jesus says, okay, let's go. We'll go to your house. And he says, no, I'm not worthy to have you come under my house, but if you just say the word, my child will be healed. Well, Jesus says, go, your son will live.
13: Yeah.
14: And so that had obviously a very profound impact
13: yes.
14: on them. They came home. Mom had another regularly scheduled scan. And when the doctor came in, this was a different doctor because she belonged to part of a group. And the doctor did the sonogram, and no high drops.
13: Wow.
14: No high drops. And, you know, what's important, Drew, is that you indicated these miracles have to be something that is recognized by the church as supernatural, outside of human intervention. So there had been no medical treatments, right? One scan said high drops,
13: right.
14: Fatal condition. Next scan said no high drops.
13: Yeah.
14: Baby was healed. And here's the important point, because you also mentioned that the child had Down syndrome.
13: Mm-hmm.
14: They never never prayed that Michael would be healed of Down syndrome, if you can say healed, that he wouldn't have Down syndrome.
13: Was he born with it?
14: He is. He's a Down's child. And he was, his family was asked, I mean, did you not expect that or desire that? No, we were welcoming. We were very happy to welcome a Down's child. We just wanted him to be cured of the fatal condition.
13: So I only have a few minutes left. The calls for canonization, there's a lot of miracles probably in queue for that right now. Right?
14: There are a number of favors that continue to come in. And people who are praying to Father McGivney, or people who today, by virtue of your show, are introduced to Father McGivney, please, we have a guild, a cult, right? A movement in support of his canonization. FatherMcGivney.org is the landing page for that. We invite you to either ask for prayer intercession, or more importantly, report favors. Because to your point, there are a number of favors that are reported that continue to come in, and we look for those as opportunities to get Father McGivney over the over the proverbial finish line.
13: And what's the best way to do that?
14: FatherMcGivney.org. Okay. You can become a member of the guild. If you're a member of the guild, you get regular email updates and quarterly newsletters that come in the old-fashioned snail mail. But it connects you with knights and others who are devoted to Father McGivney. He's a parish priest.
13: I know.
14: He's a humble man. And doesn't America need a model, a saint for our priests, these guys that are caring for our spiritual conditions?
13: Hey, very quickly before I run out of time here, the museum. If people want to make a pilgrimage or visit that, what's the best way to do that?
14: That is MichaelMcGivneyCenter.org. It's in New Haven, Connecticut. Yeah. It's very close to St. Mary's Church. You mentioned Father McGivney is entombed there, so they can make a pilgrimage. The McGivney Center is like a welcome center that gives them all the history of Father McGivney and the achievements of the Knights of Columbus. And then just a short distance to St. Mary's Church, where he is entombed. You can pray there at Father McGivney's tomb and ask for his intercession.
13: I love it. Hey, thank you so much for being with me.
14: True Mariani,
13: keep up your great work.
14: Great to have Relevant Radio here. God bless
13: you. God bless
14: all
13: you.
14: The outreach that
13: so
14: you
13: beautiful.
14: Do.
13: I've got to take a short pause. Stay with me. We'll be back with more right after this.
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13: Well, good afternoon and welcome back. It is a pleasure to be here with you. I'm broadcasting live today from the 144th Supreme Convention for the Knights of Columbus, and it's always a pleasure to give you a look at life you're not going to find anywhere else. And I had an experience yesterday. One of the things I have to say, I attended Mass with the Knights, and it was just exquisite. It was ascendant. When I talk about prayer, I felt my spirit just, you know, yearning for heaven. The music was off the charts, and the preaching was equally as good. A celebration, of course, incredibly holy. Archbishop James Gulka was the main celebrant, and he's originally a priest from the Diocese of Grand Island, Nebraska, and he served as a Jesuit lay missionary, volunteer for the Native American missions in South Dakota before he entered the seminary in St. Paul. He was ordained a priest back in the early 90s, and today he is the Bishop of Colorado Springs. And he gave the speech the other day. He's the Archbishop of Denver, I should say, today. Pope Leo XIV made him the Archbishop there. But yesterday he gave this striking homily for the Mass here for the Knights of Columbus. And there was one phrase that struck me, a number of things he spoke about, and I'd love to share some of them with you, is that God wants his world back. And there's a lot packed into that one statement. I have the great privilege of talking to him today. And Your Excellency, it is a delight to have you here. Welcome.
1: Thanks, Drew. It's good to be here. Thanks for the invitation.
13: Great homily. I know you're now in Denver, so I want to make sure right. I got that corrected. It's a delight to have you. So much to talk about. You come from a big family. You shared stories of God's providence. They always inspire me. Let's start with your message, though, that God wants his church back. What inspired those words?
1: Yeah, I'm more and more convinced that we are living in not an apostolic age anymore. Like, people used to know the story of Christ. They used to know the story of redemption, the story of how are you saved. And most people don't know those stories anymore. So I don't think we can preach what we call the kerygma enough.
13: Yeah.
1: And the kerygma is like the story of how God came to save us and saves us today and is going to come again at the end of time to set everything right. So part of that is that phrase, God wants his world back, helps me enter into God's active right now trying to restore what he intended, and he's going to do that. He promised he would.
13: Yeah, I love the phrase you used, and it was the history of redemption. Is that what you talked about? And it was you during the Mass, right, that talked about how we all unite with the Lord and through that Trinity. It was amazing. I think a lot of people don't make those connections. They go to Mass, they show up late, they leave early.
1: Yeah.
13: They don't really pray. They don't really recognize what's going on, not only the sacrifice, but you know, that union with God the Father. And I thought you articulated that really beautifully. Maybe you can share that with those who did not hear that Mass yesterday.
1: Yeah, thanks to God. A couple of years ago at the Eucharistic Congress, Bishop Barron spoke about the priority of the invisible.
13: Yeah.
1: And as Catholics, like, we believe in so much that we cannot see, but we have it by faith. And the Mass is one of the key ones. So at the Mass, when we sing the Holy, Holy, the Sanctus, we're singing it with the angels and saints. That means we've entered heaven and heaven entered us, and we get to sing with them. Right. And if we could see the angels and saints with us singing, I think our churches would be packed.
13: Yeah. Oh, no kidding.
1: Yeah. And then, you know, we pray for the Holy Spirit to change the elements. And then Jesus speaks, this is my body, this is my blood.
13: Yeah.
1: And then at the end, we pray the doxology, through him and with him and in him, O God, Almighty Father, in the unity of the Holy Spirit, all glory and honor is yours forever and ever. And at that moment, like, we're standing in the middle of the Trinity. So the Mass, through the sacrifice of Jesus and the memorial he left us, has restored us to our original place with the Father. And I love that the church says, what do you do right after that doxology? Because you're all kneeling. the priest invites you to stand and we pray to our Father. Yeah. Because now we're looking at the Father face to face, so we should talk to him the way Jesus taught us to. Not rote, not just saying it without any emotion. Like, we should really believe the creator of the universe is right in front of us, and we get to speak to him. And he wants to hear us because we're his children. That's so key to what we do.
13: Such beautiful catechesis. I mean, it really inspired me. I was sharing to people offset the other day that I love the homily, the way you started, but I loved, you know, educating people. I mean, we, as Catholics, we should all know this, and we should be aware of what's happening. But to do it in such a beautiful way throughout the Mass, I think it was inspiring. And, you know, I think you and I were talking before we began the show here just about what we're seeing in the country. And I had mentioned, I've spoken on this air many times, I've been on the air for years, about the exodus out of the church, you know, the nuns, and if they were, you know, an official religion, they'd be the second largest religion in the country, blah, blah, blah, right? Now we're seeing that change. Now we're seeing this hunger, this desire to come back to church. And your numbers in Denver are crazy. I mean, share what's going on in your own diocese. Just give some perspective on how that pendulum is now maybe swinging.
1: Yeah, so last year we baptized 1,300 adults.
13: That's wild.
1: And another couple thousand baptized Christians who longed for union in the Roman church. So to welcome that many people into the faith, and we kind of joke in my office that that's kind of the low-hanging fruit. Like, those are people that knock on our door and say, I want to know more. We got to be prepared to welcome them when they come, when they want to know more. We got to be utterly ready for that. And then what's the next wave after that? How can we keep reaching out to others who are hungry but maybe aren't going to knock on our door? We got to find a way to invite them in.
13: Yeah. So are things changing? I think in your homily you spoke about the concept that people think God is out to get them. Your phrase that God, or maybe I should say it this way, that's kind of the mindset people have. Your phrase kind of contradicts that, is a better way of putting that. That God wants his church back. He wants his people back, and we're seeing that right now. Where are we right now? What's going on? And you know, what's creating this hunger?
1: Yeah, well, one word about that, I think, because God is not out to get us and judge us. Jesus told us the greatest story ever told. And he said, okay, you got some things right about my father. Let me tell you what he's like. He's like a father who had two sons, and he lost one, and he longs to have him back.
13: Wow.
1: He wants to get him back. That's us. That's our church.
13: I love that.
1: And so I do think that people are finding that culture is not feeding their deepest desires. And, in fact, culture can lead you to really dark places. Culture is about separation, loneliness, just an unrest in people. And people are finding in the church, because they find in Christ meaning, value, dignity, all those things they don't have otherwise. Yeah. So Christ wants to give that to us through the church if we let him.
13: So how do you reclaim the culture in a culture today where it has become incredibly divisive, very angry, and of course we're seeing, you know, the acceptance of some really crazy ideologies that are out there, real rejection. Oh God, what can we do for those of us listening? And of course I know prayer is a key part of it. That's what will water that soil and animate our works, but what can we do? What do you preach? I mean, what do you tell people?
1: Yeah, I think to be an intentional Catholic, an intentional disciple, like, I'm going to do this on purpose. Like, I really want this. I'm not just going to go through the motion anymore. And then especially to know Christ. And it's that simple, but it's always been that way. When you know Christ, you're going to have his peace. If you don't know him, you're going to get angry about everything around you because it's all angry too. So, like, Christ is offering us something way better and much better.
13: Yeah.
1: So I always invite people to just start there. And if you're not knowing Christ, and even my staff that work with me who are ministers in some way, I'm like, if you're not knowing Christ better by what you do, we're not doing it right.
13: Yeah, that's well said. You spoke about other things during your homily. I mean, I love the catechesis, and I love the message that God wants his people back. I mean, it's a beautiful message. But you also spoke of God's providence. And I just love stories of God's providence. And I want you to share the story with those who are listening, because you know, I don't care how impossible the situation seems. When you put yourself into God's hands, you trust in him, and you just want to do his will, he will take care of you, you said.
1: Absolutely.
13: And that's a message of hope for everyone listening, because a lot of people are drowning in debt. And it's not just debt. They have they have health issues. There's relationship problems. Their job feels like a dead end. Life can feel hopeless. Mm-hmm. They can be filled with despair. Your message is one of hope. And I think the Lord gives us all these examples. Mm-hmm. But you know, bring us back to the time you bought that Toyota Celica, which I remember that car very much.
1: Yeah, I never owned a car until I had to get one to go to seminary.
13: Yeah.
1: So I bought a car with 500,000 miles on it, no air conditioner, stick shift. And within a couple months of being there, the brakes were wearing down, I could tell. So I took it into a body shop or a car shop, and they said, yeah, we need to fix your brakes. It's going to cost $252, which I didn't have. And I could have called mom and dad, but they didn't have the money. They have 10 kids, and six of them they're still putting through Catholic school. They couldn't afford it. And then I could have called my pastor. He would have given, but I just didn't want to be one of those kind of seminarians keep asking for money.
13: Yeah, right.
1: And so I just kind of said to the Lord, what do I do? And I pulled up. I literally drove back to the seminary right from the auto shop, went right to my mailbox, and there was an envelope with a check in it from the Knights of Columbus Council in Ogallala, Nebraska. And they said they had a pancake feed the weekend before, and they divided the proceeds between myself and another seminarian.
13: Yeah.
1: The check was for $253.
13: Wow.
1: So I God answered that within 5 minutes of me kind of putting out the request. And I've had to learn how to trust God again and again. It's rarely comfortable when you have to trust God because something's uncomfortable in you. But once you lean on him all the way and trust him, like, you're free. And so unless we trust him totally, when you do trust him, absolutely he's going to take care of you. And we're not going to know how and why. We're not going to be able to see it. It's not going to be logical, but he's going to take care of us. Like, you can bank that. And then a second thing I said, too, is that, like, so God wants to use the Knights of Columbus to help care for his children and his seminarians.
13: Yeah.
1: And I bet those guys in Ogallala had no idea what that check meant to me. But it was like divine providence, God saying, I'm going to take care of you. And it was through a very simple Knights of Columbus act of charity.
13: Yeah, you know, I have a deep devotion to divine mercy.
1: Yeah.
13: And St. Faustina wrote in her diary that the more a soul trusts, the more it will receive.
1: Mm-hmm.
13: You know, and it's almost freeing in some respects. Mm-hmm. I mean, when you are in a difficult situation and how it's going to be resolved, to say, all right, Lord, it's in your hands. I trust you'll work it out for the good. Now, you might have to suffer a little bit longer. Maybe, you know, you won't get your brakes fixed. I don't know how God's going to work it out, but he'll always work it out for the good. And I love that story because you kind of said, not only did he fix the brakes, but he gave you enough for a cup of coffee.
1: That's right. He gives you an extra dollar.
13: I love it. That's such a great, great story. So what do you see for the future here? Are you hopeful? And what are the signs?
1: Yeah, I've been in Denver just over 4 months. I've been in Colorado for 5 years, very different than my home state of Nebraska in many ways. But I am very hopeful. We have intentional, alive Catholics. You know, what John Paul II did here in 1993, the seeds of that are still being kind of growing. So we have lay apostolates popping up. The number of people that contact me and say, I have this idea, I have this business, I have this ministry, they're on fire with the Lord. So as a bishop, it's fun to get to know those people and then try to, you know, like maybe somebody's in charge of an orchestra, like how do you get them all to play together so we have beautiful music happening somehow? So in the end, it's going to be whatever God wants to do. And so I'm a strong believer in discernment. Like, he has the plan. We don't have to make it up, but we do have to listen to him and learn how to listen to him well and then have courage to go do it. So I'm excited to see what the Lord wants to unveil here.
13: Yeah, well, I'm excited for you. I'm very grateful for your time. I was inspired by your talk. You spoke to people on so many different levels, and I loved the catechesis that you gave to everybody there. Mm. And I was glad you were able to share that with us. I only have a moment or two left. Let me give you some final thoughts. Anything you want to leave with those who are listening?
1: Yeah, we're at the Knights of Columbus Convention. I'm a fourth-degree knight. I'm our state chaplain in our second term, so I believe a lot of what they do. My joke is that women do faith naturally, but men need help, and the Knights of Columbus helps us do that. And you can't be a Christian alone.
13: No.
1: So if somebody out there is listening and, like, you feel alone and not how to grow in your Christian path, find other people to do it with. If you're in a Catholic parish, find out there's a Knights of Columbus there and just see what you can do. Men don't like to do meetings, but we'll do fish fries, you know?
13: That's so true.
1: And that might just help us be together as brothers. So I just encourage people to open up their heart to that if God's leading them for that.
13: I was sharing the other day, somebody said to me, you know, they were talking to me about prayer, and he said to me, he says, you know, I never knew that it was okay for a guy to ask another guy to pray for them. You know, because I guess it didn't feel masculine to him or something like that, but there's something about fraternity and unity, you know, and those are some of the, you know, principle or precepts of the Knights, along with, you know, patriotism. Hey, thank you, Your Excellency, for being here. It's great to have you. Keep up your great work. I'll ask everyone to pray for you. Would you give us your blessing before you go?
1: Absolutely, and God bless you and the ministry you do. Thank you for all of that. So
13: thank you.
1: The Lord be with you.
13: And with your spirit.
1: The Almighty God bless you and bless all of our listeners today in whatever way God wants to bless you, the Father, the Son, and the Holy Spirit.
13: Amen.
1: Amen.
13: Stay with me when we come back. There's more straight ahead.
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13: Well, welcome back. I'm coming to you this week from the 144th Supreme Convention of the Knights of Columbus, where delegates from around the world have gathered to pray and celebrate and chart the future of one of the largest Catholic organizations on earth. 2 million, actually 2.2 Catholic men belong to the Knights of Columbus, and of course they're united in those wonderful principles of charity, unity, fraternity, and patriotism. And we've had a great opportunity to meet many of the men behind the scene, many of the great ministries. And I want to introduce you also to just a wonderful bishop who I had, by God's providence, the ability to meet when I was broadcasting last year in Washington, D.C. And his name is Archbishop Gintaras Grušas. And he loves divine mercy as much as I do. And, you know, I've talked about this a lot. The need for mercy in the world is great. And we're at a world right now where wars are raging, right? Take a look at what's happening in Ukraine. Take a look at what's happening with Lebanon and Israel or with Iran. We've got persecutions of Christians all over the planet. And we have all kinds of other problems that are just too numerous to list. Human trafficking, you know, slavery, the extreme poverty. We have migration issues, not just here in our country. Saw what happened in Spain and lots of parts of Europe. And all this needs to be viewed through the eyes of mercy. And His Excellency, who is the Archbishop of Vilnius in Lithuania, deeply aware of this. He just hosted the 6th World Apostolic Congress on Mercy in Vilnius. Actually, he was born in Washington, D.C., lived in L.A., and as I said, is now the Archbishop of Vilnius since 2013, and he's currently the president of the Council of European Bishops and member of the Dicasteries of Clergy and Communications. Am I missing something? What's the latest? Did I get everything?
25: I think you got most of it.
13: I got most of it. There's other stuff. We can go through what's your latest title?
25: My last one was probably the organizer of Wacom 6.
13: All right, so I want to make sure I don't miss anything. I make sure you're on top. Good to have you back. Good to see you
25: again. Good to be here.
13: I love it. And I thank you for my lapel pin. I was just talking to him about Divine Mercy during the break, and I always wear the image of Divine Mercy whenever I do anything public, and it's in my car, it's in my home, and I just love it. And the home of that image, of course, is where you come from, right, Vilnius?
25: Absolutely.
13: And Wacom was there, W-A-C-O-M, and that's short for?
25: World Apostolic Congress on Mercy.
13: Right, and you had a crazy lineup there, too, right? There's some names people here might know, like Father Crisalvar, Matt Frad. I was surprised Matt Frad was there. Didn't know he was a Divine Mercy guy.
25: The whole thing was sort of divine providence coming down. Eventually, it's the sixth one, and it finally got to Vilnius. The first one was in Rome, the second one was in Krakow, and then it went around the world because it's a world congress. So yeah. It was in Bogota, it was in the Philippines, it was in the last one was in Samoa,
13: wow.
25: And we finally got it to Vilnius. And Vilnius, is, because of Faustina, primarily, is known as the City of Mercy. And, you know, that is the place where not only she wrote most of the diary, the image was painted there.
13: Yeah.
25: The chaplet was given to her there. The request for Divine Mercy Sunday was there. The request for the Hour of Mercy, everything.
13: Wow.
25: And so having the Congress there was even more symbolic.
13: I'm jealous. I wanted to go.
25: We had the Congress from June 7th to the 12th.
13: Yeah.
25: So we book framed it between the Feast of Corpus Christi and finished it on the Feast of the Sacred Heart.
13: Yeah.
25: So it just the whole thing, including the place where we had it. People thought I was crazy when I suggested it, but we had a church that is dedicated to the Sacred Heart,
13: yeah,
25: that sits on a hill called the Savior's Hill.
13: Wow.
25: It's one of the tallest places in the city of Vilnius, in the old town. And it was a church, a religious community, there were three religious communities there.
13: Yeah.
25: They had closed down during the time of the Tsar, excuse me, and in the time of the communists, they turned it into a prison.
13: Wow.
25: Divided it up into five stories of reinforced concrete. It's still run down. It hasn't been able to be restored. We used it as the backdrop because
13: wow.
25: of the symbolic. Symbolic also is because to one side is an operating prison. On the other side is a hospice that's run by the Sisters of the Merciful Jesus, which was founded by Sopochko and Faustina.
13: Oh, wow.
25: And the house that is now the convent, which was less than 100 yards away from the main stage, is the house where Sopochko lived and Kazimierowski, the artist, lived.
13: Yeah.
25: And the Sisters' Chapel is the room where the original image of Divine Mercy was painted.
13: Wow.
25: So the symbolism surrounding this whole thing, the title of the Congress was building the City of Mercy. So City of God, City of Mercy, no longer just Vilnius. We're talking about bringing it back to the whole world.
13: Mm-hmm.
25: And we divided it up according to how Jesus told Faustina how to implement mercy. And it is through works, through words, and through prayer.
13: Yeah.
25: And that each day was divided with different speakers on these three different topics. And as you mentioned, we had probably the top name that we had was the Ecumenical Patriarch Bartholomew, agreed to participate, and he gave his thoughts on mercy in ecumenism. We had Cardinal Riesch, the new Cardinal of Krakow, historian, and he was talking about mercy through history. We had Father Chris Alar. We had Matt Frad. We had Nikki Gumbel, who was the founder of ALPHA, the program, evangelization. And we had Father James Milan, who Divine Renovation, the co-organizer, because the World Congress depends on the Vatican. So the co-organizer was Archbishop Reno Fisichella of New Evangelization. He spoke there as well. We had Cardinal Rolandas Makrickas, who's a Lithuanian, but he is the Archpriest of Santa Maria Maggiore in Rome. So he came and preached one of the Masses. And we had testimonies from people in Divine Mercy from around the world. All the continents were represented. It was beautiful. Some of them were extremely moving.
13: Like what? Share a story. If you can.
25: I can. Tatiana Stavicki was the head of Caritas. Was the head of Caritas Ukraine.
13: Yeah.
25: And I don't know if you know her story. Was she an American Ukrainian who had gone back to Ukraine, helped build up the university, the Catholic University in Ukraine, then came back and worked for the U.S. Bishops Conference.
13: Oh, wow.
25: Head helping the church in Central and Eastern Europe, then went back to help the Ukraine, and took over Ukraine Caritas about a year before the war began.
13: Wow.
25: She gave her

0: conversations and you try to get things going. There was a family that called the Kissel family who couldn't come. They have three children, young children, who have a disease that the skin breaks seriously.
1: Wow.
0: And she has to rebandage the kid every couple days, and it's a very painful process.
1: Yeah.
0: The family together prays at the Divine Mercy Chaplet, and this young man started a podcast where he invited people to pray with him.
1: Yeah.
0: And he's got a great following on this line, but they gave their witness of how God gives you these trials.
1: And they're from Lebanon?
0: No, these are from America.
1: Oh, from America. Interesting.
0: And, okay. You know, and they've got the podcast here, and they have really been a strong witness in everything they do. So the other one that's a little unknown, but there is I guess she's an art historian, but Dr. Adriana Acutis, who is the aunt of Carlo Acutis, St. Carlo Acutis.
1: Right.
0: And she did some, she's from
1: Italy,
0: Turin. Yeah. And she did a study on the shroud and the image of Divine Mercy.
1: Yeah.
0: And how the face fits on. Each face is identical.
1: Is this new or does this go back? Because I know this is...
0: She had done this story a little while ago.
1: Okay.
0: So she brought this presentation, but she brought a new one.
1: Right. Oh, really?
0: She's got a presentation called The Faces in the Face.
1: Yeah.
0: She's taken 100 images.
1: Of Divine Mercy or the shroud?
0: Of Jesus.
1: Okay.
0: And she's compared the two and also did an experiment of bringing all these images into one. And you see the face reminding us that we are all images of God.
1: That's fascinating. For those who don't know, I wrote about it in my book. I shared a little bit about it. You know, the shroud defies scientific explanation. It survived 2,000 years. A lot of evidence that brings us back to the fact that it's probably 2,000 years old and from Jerusalem. That being said, the image, Faustina battled to get that thing done. You know, after the 10th time, you know, with the artist, she went into the chapel and cried to the Lord, you know, who will ever paint you as beautiful as you are? And he says, look, it's not in the beauty of the paint or the brush that lies the beauty of this image or the strength of this image, but it's in my grace. And then you know the story. Maybe you can share that with everyone. When these two images were lined up, the shroud and the Divine Mercy image, I mean, Faustina wanted to get that face right, you know, the length of the eyes and the nose and the entire face. So share what happened there.
0: Well, the two images, the points of the face line up completely.
1: Perfectly,
0: and
1: it's
0: unexplainable because, well, she'd never seen the shroud.
1: Yeah, right.
0: The picture of the shroud was also in the, I think, late 20s or early 30s, taken about the same time that they recognized that there was a face there. And so to me, it's another message of Jesus.
1: Oh,
0: I keep the two images in my own study next to each other.
1: I agree.
0: It's absolutely fascinating.
1: And that's the Vilnius image, the one that's on your lapel.
0: Yeah,
1: and
0: yeah. Well, that's, you know, when you say that she was frustrated, so was the artist.
1: Yeah.
0: To have this nun come in every 2 weeks and tell you that you're painting it wrong. And they've done some studies, and a couple things that were the major things that were changed.
1: Yeah.
0: The face, and she had him go over and redo the face, and the hand.
1: Really?
0: The hand, the blessing.
1: Oh, yeah.
0: A lot of the other pictures have the hand way up here.
1: Yes.
0: And the rubrics at the time in liturgy were the hand doesn't go over the shoulder.
1: Right.
0: And, you know, it's tip-top. The foot is coming out. It's stepping out of the darkness. And you mentioned a while ago Father Serafin.
1: Yeah.
0: He had come up with the theory that what we're seeing here is Jesus at the resurrection coming out of the Holy of Holies, which was always dark. And in the Holy of Holies, there was the Ark of the Covenant. And on the Ark of the Covenant was the mercy seat.
1: Wow.
0: And so you've got Divine Mercy coming out of the Holy of Holies into the world. It's a beautiful image.
1: It's amazing. So, you know, she was so careful. Did Faustina see the crucifixion in the hand, right? That's how the image is portrayed.
0: Right? Well, he's got the signs of the crucifixion.
1: So yeah, it's always curious about how Christ was actually crucified. Mm. Is that

0: indication that he was crucified through the hand or through the wrist, you know. You don't know.
1: I don't know.
0: It's just neither shape.
1: I've read the studies. There's the tradition, and how he's imaged. He's blessing with the hand. He's not blessing with the wrist. So you can.
0: No, it's interesting. And Vilnius too, because and bring me back to this point in time when the image was finally done. The dawn of the gate of the dawn, right? That's in Vilnius. Did our Lord come out of that? What happened that day? When I don't know whether it was a Feast of Images or what the day was. You know the story I'm talking about?
1: Yeah, I do. And I'll get to it, but I'm going to take a couple steps back because the Congress itself, like I said, began on Corpus Christi.
0: Yes.
1: We did the Corpus Christi procession through the old part of Vilnius. One of the stops we typically make is at the Gates of Dawn. Now, what I realized is all the stops that we made were at churches that were the wounds in Vilnius of the times of communism. It started out at the cathedral, which had been closed because it was saved from becoming a truck factory, but it was turned into a museum and a concert hall. The second stop was at St. John's, which is the university church, which was the seat of atheism during the communist time, education. The third stop was at the Jesuit church, St. Casimir's, which during the time of communism was turned into the Museum of Atheism.
0: Wow.
1: The fourth stop is at the Gates of Dawn, which is usually the last stop, but we went on also to the site of the Congress on Savior's Hill. And at the shrine of Our Lady of the Gates of Dawn, which was the only one that wasn't destroyed, but that was the place that the image was first publicly displayed while Sapochko preached a retreat on Divine Mercy. Wow. They displayed it, and Faustina saw the image come to life and bless the people that were gathered and bless the city of Vilnius.
0: Yes.
1: And the rays come out to bathe the people in mercy.
0: I love that story, and I love the way the Lord has come out of that image so many times. I mean, that time is one of the things. Ugo Festo, the man who was cured of his MS and his MD, he had that encounter where the Lord literally came out. Image is powerful. I didn't expect to talk to you just about the Divine Mercy image today, but I always enjoy talking about a lot of promises associated with it, too. So I love that. So, you know, something that's been on my heart, and I've mentioned it in the past. I've said to some of the Marians, I see, our nation's bishops just consecrated the country to the Sacred Heart of Jesus. And the Sacred Heart and the Divine Mercy devotion go hand in hand. There's a great parallel between these two devotions in terms of images and promises and things along those lines. But when we consecrated the nation, I'm thinking, that's a phenomenal event. I said, graces are going to flow for the United States of America when we make this formal entrustment to the Sacred Heart of Jesus. You know what? We need to do that for Divine Mercy. Because the Lord said, the world will have no peace until it turns with trust to my mercy. And we know the graces and the protection that come when you are enveloped in those merciful rays of our Lord. How can we get that done? And what's your vision? And what do you think of consecration and entrustment in general? What's it bring about?
1: I think it's a beautiful idea. I think we also have to remember that St. John Paul II said, mercy is the limit that God places on evil in the world.
0: I love that.
1: And when we start talking about all the wars and all the evil that's brewing, we do need to turn to Divine Mercy. The whole Congress was about the fact that we do need to turn, both into devotion, but also in our entrustments, in our actions. And the more we do that, not just the consecration or the devotion, but we build up to it through our lives, to entrusting ourselves. But that we're coming up to the 100th anniversary of the painting of the image of the revelation given to Jesus, and also the 2,000 years of since the crucifixion and resurrection of our Lord, and the descent of the Holy Spirit. So we have a lot of stuff coming up in the year of 33. And the years leading up to that are going to be very special years.
0: There's wars raging right now, right? The world's a tumultuous place.
1: Yeah, but you've got these anniversaries coming up to that. You've got Guadalupe's 500-year anniversary. You have the image's 100th anniversary. You have this 2000 anniversary. nice to celebrate anniversaries, but we need to do it in our heart first. We have to really open up our hearts for mercy. That's what the Congress was about. Yeah. Oh, and just that I don't forget to your listeners, all these talks were recorded. They were.
0: I was going to ask you about that.
1: They were on EWTN transmitted the whole thing live, but it's on our website, which is wacomvilnius.org, wacomvilnius.org. And you can follow most of the talks given, and they were very good. They're also on YouTube. Yeah,
0: I'll see if my producer Nick can link to that too. So
1: beautiful.
0: You'll find in the show notes if you're driving in traffic, and you say, "Oh, how did he spell that? Where is it?" Right? It's all right there. So that's great.
1: It's a great way to participate and keep it going, and get more into the whole idea of building the City of Mercy. Build it where you are, your own city, your own family. And we did take it from the City of God, but we chose it before Pope Leo was elected. So it's not a, we played Augustine before.
0: Where's Wacom next year?
1: Not next year. It's in 3 years, and it's in Brazil.
0: Oh, how nice. What a beautiful, beautiful place. Maybe I'll make that trip.
1: Sounds like a good one.
0: You're going to be there?
1: I plan to be.
0: That'll be good. That sounds great. Well, I'm grateful for your time. I really am having you here. I always enjoy talking. There's a lot going on. I know Lithuania has seen the collateral damage from Ukraine and Russia. Just to hit on that for just a moment, because I only have a moment or two left. How do you think that's going to end, and what can we do? I mean, we just pray for God's mercy, right?
1: The first thing is pray. The second thing is educate. Yeah. A lot of people, if it's far away, don't think it's real.
0: Right.
1: To the point that people in Russia are under a lot of propaganda. People in the West, it's somebody else's problem.
0: Yeah.
1: And it isn't. That they are really fighting the fight for all of Europe, and if Europe and the world. And, you know, we've got all the hot spots.
0: Well, thank you, Your Excellency, for being here. I have 10-20 seconds. Did you give us your blessing before you go?
1: Absolutely. May the Lord come down, send his spirit upon us, bless us all, and may he continue to guide us in his mercy. God the Father, the Son, and the Holy Spirit.
0: Thanks for doing that on short notice. Appreciate it.
1: No problem.
0: My gratitude to the Knights of Columbus. I'm Drew Mariani. Until we talk again.
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12: 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In the Missal, it's liturgical year A, cycle 2. Thursday is a day to pray the luminous mysteries of the Rosary. And today is the Feast of the Transfiguration of the Lord. The scene on Mount Tabor evokes a sense of wonder as it did for Peter, James, and John. They fell on their faces and were filled with awe. In a manifestation of light that recalls the cloud that overshadowed Moses on Mount Sinai, Jesus' face shone like the sun. This manifestation confirmed Jesus' divinity and expressed an essential aspect of God, light, which appears throughout salvation history whenever God is near. In the Transfiguration, we are invited to meditate on the mystery of God's light, Jesus' divinity, and our role as children of the light. Let's offer this day to the Lord. Most holy and adorable Trinity, one God in three persons, I firmly believe that you are here present. I adore you with the most profound humility. I praise you and give you thanks with all my heart for the favors you have bestowed on me. Your goodness has brought me safely to the beginning of this day. Behold, O Lord, I offer you my whole being, and in particular all my thoughts, words, and actions, together with such crosses and contradictions as I may meet with in the course of this day. Give them, O Lord, your blessing. May your divine love animate them, and may they tend to the greater honor and glory of your sovereign majesty. Amen. And with Pope Leo XIV, we pray that in large cities often marked by anonymity and loneliness, we find new ways to proclaim the gospel, discovering creative paths to build community. 10 Minutes with Jesus is a guided meditation on the gospel of the day prepared by a Catholic priest. Here's today's 10 Minutes with Jesus.
13: My Lord and my God, I firmly believe that you are here, that you see me, that you hear me. I adore you with profound reverence. I ask your pardon for my sins and grace to make this time of prayer fruitful. My Mother Immaculate, St. Joseph, my Father and Lord, my guardian angel, intercede for me. Jesus, today we rejoice in the great feast of your transfiguration, when you appeared to the apostles Peter and James and John in your glory. And we just pray for a moment of your glory to come and strengthen us now at this time. We think of you, Jesus, on that mountain, raised up in glory, as a preparation for all of the struggles and difficulties that you would face as part of the Passion. And bringing these three disciples up the mountain, we share with them this great moment to help and to confirm them, but also for yourself, Jesus, that you would be strengthened by the witness of Moses and Elijah. We listen to the Gospel of Matthew, which tells us this beautiful story. And help us, Jesus, as we meditate upon your Gospel, to find something of your truth for us today. Jesus, you took with you Peter and James and his brother John. You led them up a high mountain where they could be alone. There, in your presence, you were transfigured. Your face shone like the sun, and your clothes became as white as the light. Suddenly, Moses and Elijah appeared to you, and they were talking with you. and Peter spoke to you. Lord, he said, it is wonderful for us to be here. If you wish, I will make three tents here, one for you, one for Moses, and one for Elijah. He was still speaking, and suddenly a bright cloud covered them with shadow. From the cloud there came a voice which said, this is my son, the beloved. He enjoys my favor. Listen to him. When they heard this, the disciples fell on their faces, overcome with fear. But you, Jesus, came up and touched them. Stand up, he said, and do not be afraid. And when they raised their eyes, they saw no one but only you, Jesus. As they came down from the mountain, you gave them this order. Tell no one about the vision until the Son of Man has risen from the dead. So maybe our eyes are opened a little bit now with your gospel to see where you are calling us, Jesus, to have more faith in you and to listen to you, the voice that comes from the Heavenly Father, my beloved Son, listen to him. So we want those words just to penetrate into our souls or whatever it is that we are not hearing today, Jesus, that you would give us some strength to hear. I was very fortunate to celebrate Mass 2 times on Mount Tabor, which by tradition is the place where this transfiguration took place. And the very first time I was there, I was going with some other pilgrims, and we were heading up the mountain in a little taxi, not on foot, like you were with your disciples, Jesus, but I suppose taking the easy way out. And I was really looking forward to getting to the top to see the view, because this mountain looms very high over a whole valley and plain. And so to see everything from the top was really something I was looking forward to. And to picture you, Jesus, walking along those roads of Galilee and all of the different places which could be seen from the top. But when we got up there, the beautiful church, I was disappointed because we were in the cloud. And I thought, well, this is a bit of a pity because we've come the whole way up here and we're not blessed with this beautiful view. But my companion, another priest, he pointed out that he was ecstatic because this was exactly the experience of the disciples on the day of the Transfiguration, that they were in the cloud, so to speak, and it made sure that they could really listen to your voice more and they weren't distracted by all of the view. Maybe I would like to have seen a little bit more of the view for sure, but it's true that sometimes we are distracted by so many things and yet we don't really hear your voice. So Jesus, we think of those disciples making their way up there and just this great vision of your glory and how important it was for you to share that with them in order that they would be strengthened by it. Sometimes it can happen to us in life that the moments of the greatest lucidity or whenever we really begin to piece things together are exactly the moments whenever we have been in the clouds. We think of Jesus taking those disciples up that high mountain and taking them away from the world, taking them away from their jobs, taking them away from the routine of their ordinary life in order that you could share with them something particular. And this experience of stripping back, maybe we often experience in a kind of a negative way. But if we really believe, Jesus, that you are leading us and guiding us throughout all of the journeys of life, then we could with faith say that, look, even this little struggle that perhaps I'm undergoing at the moment is part of your design for me, your plan, in order that I can see something more clearly, that I can be stripped back of some things in order that I can see what's not necessary. It's a little bit like whenever we're traveling and with all of these weight limitations, you're putting things into your suitcase and then you have to think twice and say, actually, I don't really need that. That's just going to weigh me down. Well, the same thing is true for our souls, that there are many things that are weighing us down, our sinfulness, our struggles. And then we have to say, Jesus, with your light, what's weighing me down? What's not really necessary for me to carry on this journey? The other beautiful thing that I like to think of on Transfiguration is this vision of Moses and Elijah there alongside you. And we know from the Old Testament how important Moses was for the people of Israel, leading them through the wilderness for 40 years in order they would come to the Promised Land. But Moses was not blessed to enter the Promised Land. So he wandered in the desert all of those years, but he was not given the joy or the role to lead your people across the Jordan River into the Promised Land. Instead, you led him up a high mountain, just facing Jericho, where he could see the whole of the land that you had promised to him and to his ancestors. And there is as close as he got. And he died there and was buried, and the Israelites then made their way across. But here in this moment of the Transfiguration, Moses is there in the Promised Land. And so can it be true that at times whenever we're struggling to understand your plan for us, Jesus, and we consider that maybe it would have just been better if we could have got that thing or we had been in that place. Anyway, we just try to accept it as best we can. But look here in this moment of glory, of fulfillment, Moses is there in the Promised Land, not for his own personal gain, not to walk around the place and say, well, look, wasn't this worth it, wandering through the desert all of these years? But here he is fulfilling his great mission to give you strength, Jesus, and to give you glory and witness in this moment of your supreme majesty, whenever the disciples see you in heavenly glory. And so there we have Moses, who is representing in many ways a whole tradition of the people wandering in the desert, longing and yearning for its fulfillment, looking to you, Jesus, and saying, here is the fulfillment. You, Jesus, are the one who has come to set us free. And my life truly finds its purpose in you. And though I might look at all the different plans that I have, just thinking of Moses and wandering the desert, and maybe hoping to achieve that final goal of getting into the land, but not making it. Now, how much sweeter that is, because it's fulfilled in through you, Jesus. And it's a little bit like our whole desire of our Christian faith, that the things I do, I want to do for you. And I want them to be well fulfilled in you, Jesus, and not for my own personal glory, but nor that everything I might do might be for you. We think of these words, often abbreviated to AMDG, ad maiorem Dei gloriam, for the greater glory of God. And so much of this feast is about your great glory and just beholding it and casting away the other things in our life that are distracting us from beholding your glory, in order that we can truly gaze upon you and hear the voice of our Heavenly Father, in order that we might be more faithful to you. So help us, Lord Jesus, on this day of the Transfiguration. First of all, that we would give you glory, and then that we would appreciate so much of the journey that we have in you and for you, because it leads us to your great worship. I give you thanks, my God, for the good resolutions, affections, and inspirations that you have communicated to me during this meditation. I ask your help to put them into effect. My Mother Immaculate, Saint Joseph, my Father and Lord, my guardian angel, intercede. Me.
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0: One day within your courts is better than a thousand elsewhere.
1: One day within your courts is better than a thousand elsewhere.
0: How lovely is your dwelling place, Lord God of hosts.
2: My soul is longing and yearning, is yearning for the courts of the Lord. My heart and my soul ring out their joy to God, the living God.
0: The sparrow herself finds a home, and the swallow a nest for her brood. She lays her young by your altars, Lord of hosts, my King and my God.
2: They are happy who dwell in your house, forever singing your praise. They are happy whose strength is in you, in whose hearts are the roads to Zion.
0: As they go through the bitter valley, they make it a place of springs. The autumn rain covers it with blessings. They walk with ever-growing strength. They will see the God of gods in Zion.
2: O Lord God of hosts, hear my prayer. Give ear, O God of Jacob. Turn your eyes, O God, our shield. Look on the face of your anointed.
0: One day within your courts is better than a thousand elsewhere. The threshold of the house of God I prefer to the dwellings of the wicked.
2: For the Lord God is a rampart, a shield. He will give us his favor and glory. The Lord will not refuse any good to those who walk without blame.
0: Lord God of hosts, happy the man who trusts in you.
2: Glory to the Father, and to the Son, and to the Holy Spirit.
1: As it was in the beginning, is now, and will be forever. Amen.
3: One day within your courts is better than a thousand elsewhere.
2: Light dawns for the just, and joy for the upright of heart.
1: Light dawns for the just, and joy for the upright of heart.
2: The Lord is King. Let earth rejoice. Let all the coastlands be glad. Cloud and darkness are his raiment, his throne, justice, and right.
4: A fire prepares his path. It burns up his foes on every side. His lightnings light up the world. The earth trembles at the sight.
2: The mountains melt like wax before the Lord of all the earth. The skies proclaim his justice. All people see his glory.
4: Let those who serve idols be ashamed. Those who boast of their worthless gods. All you spirits, worship him.
2: Zion hears and is glad. The people of Judah rejoice because of your judgments, O Lord. For you indeed are the Lord, most high above all the earth, exalted far above all spirits.
4: The Lord loves those who hate evil. He guards the souls of his saints. He sets them free from the wicked.
2: Light shines forth for the just, and joy for the upright of heart. Rejoice, you just, in the Lord. Give glory to his holy name.
4: Glory to the Father, and to the Son, and to the Holy Spirit.
1: As it was in the beginning, is now, and will be forever. Amen.
3: Light dawns for the just, and joy for the upright of heart.
4: Praise the Lord our God. Worship him on his holy mountain.
1: Praise the Lord our God. Worship him on his holy mountain.
4: The Lord is King, the peoples tremble. He is throned on the cherubim, the earth quakes. The Lord is great in Zion.
0: He is supreme over all the peoples. Let them praise his name, so terrible and great. He is holy, full of power.
4: You are a king who loves what is right. You have established equity, justice, and right. You have established them in Jacob.
0: Exalt the Lord our God. Bow down before Zion, his footstool. He, the Lord, is holy.
4: Among his priests were Aaron and Moses. Among those who invoked his name was Samuel. They invoked the Lord, and he answered.
0: To them he spoke in a pillar of cloud. They did his will. They kept the law, which he, the Lord, had given.
4: O Lord our God, you answered them. For them you were a God who forgives, yet you punished all their offenses.
0: Exalt the Lord our God. Bow down before his holy mountain. For the Lord our God is holy.
4: Glory to the Father, and to the Son, and to the Holy Spirit.
1: As it was in the beginning, is now, and it will be forever. Amen. Praise the Lord our God. Worship him on his holy mountain.
0: He spoke to them from the pillar of cloud.
1: They held fast to his message.
0: A reading from the second letter of the Apostle Paul to the Corinthians. If the ministry of death, carved in writing on stone, was inaugurated with such glory that the Israelites could not look on Moses' face because of the glory that shone in it, even though it was a fading glory, how much greater will be the glory of the ministry of the Spirit? If the ministry of the covenant that condemned had glory, greater by far is the glory of the ministry that justifies. Indeed, when you compare that limited glory with this surpassing glory, the former should be declared no glory at all. If what was destined to pass away was given in glory, greater by far is the glory that endures. Our hope being such, we act with full confidence. We are not like Moses, who used to hide his face with a veil so that the Israelites could not see the final fading of that glory. Their minds, of course, were dulled. To this very day, when the old covenant is read, the veil remains unlifted. It is only in Christ that it is taken away. Even now, when Moses is read, a veil covers their understanding. But whenever he turns to the Lord, the veil will be removed. The Lord is the Spirit, and where the Spirit of the Lord is, there is freedom. All of us gazing on the Lord's glory with unveiled faces are being transformed from glory to glory into his very image by the Lord who is the Spirit. Because we possess this ministry through God's mercy, we do not give in to discouragement. Rather, we repudiate shameful underhanded practices. We do not resort to trickery or falsify the word of God. We proclaim the truth openly and commend ourselves to every man's conscience before God. If our gospel can be called veiled in any sense, it is such only for those who are headed toward destruction. Their unbelieving minds have been blinded by the God of the present age, so that they do not see the splendor of the gospel showing forth the glory of Christ, the image of God. It is not ourselves we preach, but Christ Jesus as Lord, and ourselves as servants for Jesus' sake. For God, who said, "Let light shine out of darkness," has shone in our hearts, that we in turn might make known the glory of God shining on the face of Christ. The word of the Lord.
5: Thanks be to God.
0: See how great is the love the Father has given us.
5: We are called God's children, and that is what we are.
0: We know that when he appears, we shall be like him, for we shall see him as he really is.
5: We are called God's children, and that is what we are.
4: From a sermon on the Transfiguration of the Lord by Anastasius of Sinai, Bishop. Upon Mount Tabor, Jesus revealed to his disciples a heavenly mystery. While living among them, he had spoken of the kingdom and of his second coming in glory. But to banish from their hearts any possible doubt concerning the kingdom and to confirm their faith in what lay in the future by its prefiguration in the present, he gave them on Mount Tabor a wonderful vision of his glory, a foreshadowing of the kingdom of heaven. It was as if he said to them, "As time goes by, you may be in danger of losing your faith. To save you from this, I tell you now that some standing here, listening to me, will not taste death until they have seen the Son of Man coming in the glory of his Father. Moreover, in order to assure us that Christ could command such power when he wished," the evangelist continues, "6 days later, Jesus took with him Peter, James, and John and led them up a high mountain where they were alone. There before their eyes, he was transfigured. His face shone like the sun, and his clothes became as white as light. Then the disciples saw Moses and Elijah appear, and they were talking to Jesus. These are the divine wonders we celebrate today. This is the saving revelation given us upon the mountain. This is the festival of Christ that has drawn us here. Let us listen then to the sacred voice of God so compellingly calling us from on high, from the summit of the mountain, so that with the Lord's chosen disciples, we may penetrate the deep meaning of these holy mysteries so far beyond our capacities to express. Jesus goes before us to show us the way, both up the mountain and into heaven. And I speak boldly, it is for us now to follow him with all speed, yearning for the heavenly vision that will give us a share in his radiance, renew our spiritual nature, and transform us into his own likeness, making us forever sharers in his Godhead and raising us to heights as yet undreamed of. Let us run with confidence and joy to enter into the cloud like Moses and Elijah, or like James and John. Let us be caught up like Peter, to behold the divine vision and to be transfigured by that glorious transfiguration. Let us retire from the world, stand aloof from the earth, rise above the body, detach ourselves from creatures, and turn to the Creator, to whom Peter in ecstasy exclaimed, "Lord, it is good for us to be here. It is indeed good to be here, as you have said, Peter. It is good to be with Jesus and to remain here forever." What greater happiness or higher honor could we have than to be with God, to be made like him, and to live in his light? Therefore, since each of us possesses God in his heart and is being transformed into his divine image, we also should cry out with joy, "It is good for us to be here, here where all things shine with divine radiance, where there is joy and gladness and exaltation, where there is nothing in our hearts but peace, serenity, and stillness, where God is seen. For here, in our hearts, Christ takes up his abode together with the Father, saying as he enters, 'Today salvation has come to this house.' With Christ, our hearts receive all the wealth of his eternal blessings, and there where they are stored up for us in him, we see reflected as in a mirror both the first fruits and the whole of the world to come. His face shone like the sun.
6: When the disciples saw his glory, they were filled with wonder and fear.
4: Suddenly, Moses and Elijah appeared before them, speaking with Jesus.
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3: There are tools that we have, and of course, the most important tool is prayer. 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
5: Hello, this is Archbishop Bernard Ebden of the Archdiocese of St. Paul in Minneapolis. Let us pray. Remember, O most gracious Virgin Mary, that never was it known that anyone who fled to thy protection, implored thy help, or sought thy intercession was left unaided. Inspired with this confidence, I fly to thee, O Virgin of Virgins, my Mother. To thee do I come, before thee I stand, sinful and sorrowful. O Mother of the Word incarnate, despise not my petitions, but in thy mercy hear and answer me. Amen.
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2: 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I'm Paul Sadek, and in today's Gospel from Truth and Life, the dramatized audio Bible, the Lord brings Peter, James, and John up to the top of a mountain, and there he is transfigured before them. It's from the 17th chapter of the Gospel of Matthew.
9: And after 6 days, Jesus took with him Peter and James and John his brother, and led them up a high mountain apart. And he was transfigured before them, and his face shone like the sun, and his garments became white as light. And behold, there appeared to them Moses and Elijah talking with him. Peter said to Jesus,
10: Lord, it is well that we are here. If you wish, I will make three booths here, one for you, and one for Moses, and one for Elijah.
9: He was still speaking when, lo, a bright cloud overshadowed them, and a voice from the cloud said,
11: This is my beloved Son, with whom I am well pleased. Listen to him.
9: When the disciples heard this, they fell on their faces and were filled with awe. But Jesus came and touched them.
10: Rise, and have no fear.
9: When they lifted up their eyes, they saw no one but Jesus only. As they were coming down the mountain, Jesus commanded them,
1: Tell no one the vision until the Son of Man is raised from the dead.
2: 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Today's reading from In Conversation with God by Father Francisco Fernandez Carvajal is from Volume 7, Special Feast. Peter was still speaking when a shining cloud covered them, and a voice from within the cloud said to them, "This is my beloved Son, with whom I am well pleased. Listen to him." How often have we not heard him in the intimacy of our hearts? The mystery we celebrate today is a prefiguring of Christ's glory to come and of the glory we are invited to one day share with him. As St. Paul teaches, the Spirit himself gives testimony to our spirit that we are sons of God. But if we are sons, we are heirs also, heirs indeed of God and joint heirs with Christ. Provided, however, we suffer with him, that we may also be glorified with him. The apostle adds, "For I consider that the sufferings of this present time are not worth comparing to the glory that is to be revealed in us." Whatever small or great suffering we endure for Christ is nothing compared to what awaits us. The Lord blesses with the cross, especially when he plans to confer great graces. If at some point he leads us to experience his cross more intensely, it is a sure sign that he considers us chosen children. Physical pain, humiliation, failure, and family problems all may come. Then is not a time to become sad, though, but an occasion to seek the Lord and experience his paternal love and consolation. We will always have his help to convert apparent evils into blessings for the good of our soul and for the whole church. We no longer bear just any cross, but encounter the cross of Christ with the consolation that the Redeemer takes it upon himself to bear the weight. He is our inseparable friend, the one who himself carries whatever is hardest to bear. Without him, however, any burden at all will sap our energy. If we keep always in contact with Jesus, nothing can ever harm us, neither economic ruin nor imprisonment, or serious illness, much less the small daily annoyances that tend to take away our peace if we are not on our guard. St. Paul himself reminds the first Christians, "Now who is there to harm you if you are zealous for what is right? But even if you do suffer for righteousness' sake, you will be blessed." Let us ask Our Lady to help us learn to offer with serenity the fatigue and tiredness each day brings with it, with our thoughts fixed on Christ, who accompanies us in this life and waits for us glorified at the end of the way. And when that hour arrives, when these mortal eyes close, grant us, Lord, a grander vision in order that we may behold your awesome face. May death lead us to a more splendid birth, the beginning of everlasting life. In Conversation with God by Francis Fernandez is published by Scepter Publishers. You'll find it at your local Catholic bookstore. Let's keep praying on this Feast of the Transfiguration. We join the whole church as we're led by our friends at DivineOffice.org in morning prayer.
12: God, come to my assistance.
13: Lord, make haste to help me.
12: Glory to the Father, and to the Son, and to the Holy Spirit.
13: As it was in the beginning, is now, and will be forever. Amen. Alleluia.
14: Today the Lord Jesus Christ shone with splendor on the mountain, his face like the sun, and his clothes were white as snow.
13: Today the Lord Jesus Christ shone with splendor on the mountain, his face like the sun, and his clothes white as snow.
14: O God, you are my God, for you I long. For you my soul is thirsting. My body pines for you like a dry, weary land without water. So I gaze on you in the sanctuary to see your strength and your glory. for your love is better than life. My lips will speak your praise. So I will bless you all my life. In your name I will lift up my hands. My soul shall be filled as with a banquet. My mouth shall praise you with joy. On my bed I remember you. On you I muse through the night, for you have been my help. In the shadow of your wings I rejoice. My soul clings to you. Your right hand holds.

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1: Today the Lord was transfigured, and the voice of the Father bore witness to him. Moses and Elijah appeared with him in glory, and spoke with him about the death he was to undergo.
2: Bless the Lord, all you works of the Lord. Praise and exalt him above all forever. Angels of the Lord, bless the Lord. You heavens, bless the Lord. All you waters above the heavens, bless the Lord. All you hosts of the Lord, bless the Lord. Sun and moon, bless the Lord. Stars of heaven, bless the Lord. Every shower and dew, bless the Lord. All you winds, bless the Lord. Fire and heat, bless the Lord. Cold and chill, bless the Lord. Dew and rain, bless the Lord. Frost and chill, bless the Lord. Ice and snow, bless the Lord. Nights and days, bless the Lord. Light and darkness, bless the Lord. Lightnings and clouds, bless the Lord. Let the earth bless the Lord, praise and exalt him above all, forever. Mountains and hills, bless the Lord. Everything growing from the earth, bless the Lord. You springs, bless the Lord. Seas and rivers, bless the Lord. You dolphins and all water creatures, bless the Lord. All you birds of the air, bless the Lord. All you beasts, wild and tame, bless the Lord. You sons of men, bless the Lord. O Israel, bless the Lord. Praise and exalt him above all forever. Priests of the Lord, bless the Lord. Servants of the Lord, bless the Lord. Spirits and souls of the just, bless the Lord. Holy men of humble heart, bless the Lord. Hananiah, Azariah, Mishael, bless the Lord. Praise and exalt him above all forever. Let us bless the Father and the Son and the Holy Spirit. Let us praise and exalt him above all forever. Blessed are you, Lord, in the firmament of heaven, praiseworthy and glorious and exalted above all forever.
1: Today the Lord was transfigured, and the voice of the Father bore witness to him. Moses and Elijah appeared with him in glory and spoke with him about the death he was to undergo.
3: The law was given through Moses and prophecy through Elijah. Radiant in the divine majesty, they were seen speaking with the Lord.
1: The law was given through Moses and prophecy through Elijah. Radiant in the divine majesty, they were seen speaking with the Lord.
2: Sing a new song to the Lord, his praise in the assembly of the faithful. Let Israel rejoice in its maker. Let Zion's sons exult in their king. Let them praise his name with dancing and make music with timbrel and harp. For the Lord takes delight in his people. He crowns the poor with salvation. Let the faithful rejoice in their glory, shout for joy, and take their rest. Let the praise of God be on their lips and the two-edged sword in their hand, to deal out vengeance to the nations and punishment on all the peoples, to bind their kings in chains and their nobles in fetters of iron, to carry out the sentence preordained. This honor is for all his faithful. Glory to the Father, and to the Son, and to the Holy Spirit.
4: As it was in the beginning, is now, and will be forever. Amen.
1: The law was given through Moses.

0: justice and prophecy through Elijah. Radiant in the divine majesty, they were seen speaking with the Lord.
1: A reading from the book of Revelation. The angel carried me away in spirit to the top of a very high mountain and showed me the holy city, Jerusalem, coming down out of heaven from God. The city had no need of sun or moon, for the glory of God gave it light, and its lamp was the Lamb. The word of the Lord.
0: Thanks be to God.
1: With glory and honor, Lord, you have crowned him.
0: With glory and honor, Lord, you have crowned him.
1: You set him over the works of your hands.
0: Lord, you have crowned him.
1: Glory to the Father, and to the Son, and to the Holy Spirit.
0: With glory and honor, Lord, you have crowned him.
1: A voice spoke from the cloud. This is my beloved Son, in whom I am well pleased. Listen to him.
0: Blessed be the Lord, the God of Israel. He has come to his people and set them free. He has raised up for us a mighty Savior, born of the house of his servant David. Through his holy prophets, he promised of old that he would save us from our enemies, from the hands of all who hate us. He promised to show mercy to our fathers and to remember his holy covenant. This was the oath he swore to our father Abraham, to set us free from the hands of our enemies, free to worship him without fear, holy and righteous in his sight, all the days of our life. You, my child, shall be called the prophet of the Most High, for you will go before the Lord to prepare his way, to give his people knowledge of salvation by the forgiveness of their sins. In the tender compassion of our God, the dawn from on high shall break upon us to shine on those who dwell in darkness and the shadow of death, and to guide our feet into the way of peace. Glory to the Father, and to the Son, and to the Holy Spirit, as it was in the beginning, is now, and will be forever. Amen.
1: A voice spoke from the cloud. This is my beloved Son, in whom I am well pleased. Listen to him.
2: In the presence of his disciples, our Savior was wonderfully transfigured on Mount Tabor. Let us pray to him with confidence.
0: Lord, in your light, may we see light.
2: Father of mercies, you glorified your heavenly Son and revealed yourself in the bright cloud.
1: Grant that we may listen in faith to the word of Christ.
0: Lord, in your light, may we see light.
2: O God, you have filled your chosen people with the bounty of your house.
1: Grant that we may always find the source of our life in the body of Christ.
0: Lord, in your light, may we see light.
2: O God, you have scattered the darkness with your light and have poured your light into our hearts so that we might look upon the radiant face of Jesus Christ.
1: Nourish in us the desire to contemplate your beloved Son.
0: Lord, in your light, may we see light.
2: O God, according to your plan, you have called us to holiness by your grace, which you have revealed in Jesus Christ.
1: Through your gospel, show to all of us the glorious splendor of unending life.
0: Lord, in your light, may we see light.
2: Loving Father, you have so loved us that we have been called children of God.
1: When Christ comes, grant that we may be like him.
0: Lord, in your light, may we see light.
2: O God, in the silence of our hearts, transform these our petitions. We pray to the Lord.
0: Lord, in your light, may we see light.
3: Remember us, Lord, when you come to your kingdom and teach us how to pray.
0: Our Father, who art in heaven, hallowed be thy name. Thy kingdom come, thy will be done, on earth as it is in heaven. Give us this day our daily bread, and forgive us our trespasses, as we forgive those who trespass against us. 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
5: That's a good start to the day, I think. Mark Swartzberg is coming up next, followed by Patrick Madrid, and then Deacon Patrick Conley with The Inner Light. I'm Paul Sadek. 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

0: is Thursday, August the 6th. It is the Feast of the Transfiguration of the Lord. Let's begin by praying the Collect Prayer from Mass today in the name of the Father, and the Son, and the Holy Spirit. O God, who in the glorious transfiguration of your only begotten Son, confirmed the mysteries of faith by the witness of the fathers, and wonderfully prefigured our full adoption to sonship, grant, we pray, to your servants, that listening to the voice of your beloved Son, we may merit to become co-heirs with him, who lives and reigns with you in the unity of the Holy Spirit, God forever and ever. Our Father, who art in heaven, hallowed be thy name. Thy kingdom come, thy will be done, on earth as it is in heaven. Give us this day our daily bread, and forgive us our trespasses, as we forgive those who trespass against us. And lead us not into temptation, but deliver us from evil. Amen. It is a better way to start a Thursday, the Sunrise Morning Show, here on the EWTN Global Catholic Radio Network. I'm Matt Swaim. Anna Mitchell has news. Paul Lachman at the controls. And up this hour, Thursdays are usually a very busy day. We're going to talk to Father Robert Nixon to continue our series with him on Thomas A Kempis's Solitude and Silence. And Father Robert knows a thing or two about both of those things because he's a Benedictine monk, joining us from Australia. Chris McGregor has more reflections on this Feast of the Transfiguration. Amy Fay at the end of the hour as well. So do stay with us if you can. Right now it is 2 minutes past. 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Here's Anna Mitchell.
1: Good morning. A Senate vote to hold Dr. Anthony Fauci in contempt of Congress will be held today. The Senate Homeland Security and Governmental Affairs Committee vote comes after the former White House health advisor invoked the 15th Amendment, or the Fifth Amendment, rather, more than 100 times in a hearing last week about the COVID-19 pandemic. Fauci refused to answer questions, saying he thinks Committee Chair Republican Senator Rand Paul wants to see him behind bars and is obsessed with him. Paul accuses Fauci of covering up COVID's origins and of unnecessarily closing schools. Firefighters have established a containment line around the wildfires burning in the Spokane, Washington area. More from Mark Mayfield.
2: Officials say they reached between 5 and 13% containment on the three fires and were making steady progress, aided by cooler weather. The fires led to over 60,000 people evacuating their homes. The fires have burned thousands of acres and destroyed hundreds of structures. Some are starting to return to the remains of their houses, with many saying they plan to rebuild. I'm Mark Mayfield.
1: Pope Leo is in the Assisi area today to take part in a Franciscan youth event. He's already met with those participating in the Go Franciscan Youth meeting and answered some questions. He's celebrating Mass for the Feast of the Transfiguration today at the Basilica of Santa Maria degli Angeli, and he'll be back in Rome later this afternoon. The Holy Father will visit his former diocese in November. The Holy See yesterday announced he has agreed to an apostolic visit to South America, and Chiclayo, Peru is on the itinerary, as is the Archdiocese of Buenos Aires, which was formerly led by his predecessor, Pope Francis, before he was elected to the papacy. Francis never went back to Argentina as pope. Pope Leo will visit Uruguay, Argentina, and Peru from November 6th through the 17th. During his general audience yesterday, Pope Leo continued his catechesis on the Vatican II Constitution, Sacrosanctum Concilium, and encouraged the lay faithful to pray the Liturgy of the Hours. From Vatican Radio, Thaddeus Jones reports.
3: Pope said, from the day of Pentecost, the Spirit dwells in the Church, inspiring every one of her activities, and in particular, prayer. Since then, the Pope noted, the Church has never failed to come together to celebrate the Paschal mystery.
4: Far from avoiding the world and its needs, all prayer, especially in the entire liturgy, is the essential dimension of our humanity. In our prayer, we unite ourselves with Jesus to offer praise and thanksgiving to God the Father through the power of the Holy Spirit.
3: Prayer, he stressed, is worth rediscovering in its true form. And here, the Constitution Sacrosanctum Concilium took this need seriously. The Vatican II document established that the term prayer designates the liturgy as a whole. This perspective is decisive. The Pope explained, for it guided the liturgical reform, making the active participation of the faithful its central pillar. The liturgy, he said, is presented first and foremost as the place of encounter of God's initiative in drawing near to humanity in his Son. And every week and every day, the Eucharist and the Liturgy of the Hours are the breath of the life of the Church, which makes the Holy Spirit circulate through her body. He said, in this prayer, Christ joins the entire community of mankind to himself, associating it with his own singing of this canticle of divine praise.
4: My brothers and sisters, may we find the spiritual nourishment necessary on our earthly pilgrimage by joining with the whole Church in her liturgical prayer as we await the coming of our Lord Jesus Christ.
3: Pope Leo concluded by emphasizing that each hour is an act of hope, and that during our earthly pilgrimage, we keep watch, awaiting with the whole Church the glorious return of the Lord. I'm Dennis Jones.
1: And football is officially back. The traditional Hall of Fame game features the Cardinals squaring off against the Panthers in Canton today, fresh off a national championship appearance with Miami. Third-round pick Carson Beck will get the start under center for Arizona. Meanwhile, Kenny Pickett will take the snaps for his fifth team in four seasons when he gears up for Carolina. Cardinals legendary receiver Larry Fitzgerald and Panthers franchise-altering linebacker Luke Kuechly, a St. X grad from Cincinnati, will be honored as Hall of Fame inductees.
0: Congratulations.
1: Yeah, that is very exciting.
0: The Hall of Fame game. And this is not, this doesn't count, right?
1: No.
0: It's preseason.
1: Preseason.
0: You know, it does strike me, Anna Mitchell. You know, Cardinals has multiple meanings within the life of the Catholic Church.
1: Mm-hmm.
0: But, you know, that's not what's on the helmet. And you just sort of envision in real life a Cardinal versus a Panther. And you just think, like, somebody's, you know, one of these things was clearly named after the other.
1: Mm-hmm.
0: Like the Cardinals, if they were looking around the league and like, what's tougher than a Panther? They might come
1: they
0: up with something else.
1: Wouldn't have come.
0: Panthers have the advantage. They could be like, we could come up with something that's tougher than a bird.
1: Where were the Cardinals originally?
0: They were in St. Louis.
1: Were they in St. Louis? I thought so.
0: Chicago.
1: That's a baseball team, Matt.
0: They were in Chicago, too, right? Nah, I gotta go look it up.
1: I don't know what you're talking about. You know, by the way, it's Pope Hat Night at the White Sox game next Tuesday.
0: No.
1: No, they're not playing the Reds, Paul. Paul just got in my ear.
0: Are
1: Nobody
0: they,
1: else could hear Paul,
0: Cardinals?
1: But I could hear Paul. I don't know who they're playing, but it's Pope Hat Night. I don't know what made
0: are
1: me look that
0: Padres?
1: Up. I don't know what made me look it up this morning, but in case anybody wants to go, Pope Hat Night at the White Sox.
0: The only
1: game.
0: Acceptable night for Pope Hat Night is if you're playing the Padres or the Cardinals.
1: I don't think that the White Sox are really that keen.
0: Oh, well.
1: They aren't thinking that well. You got to get into the marketing for the White Sox. Anyway, time to move on. Today is Thursday, August the 6th. It is the Feast of the Transfiguration of the Lord. More on that with Chris McGregor in just a little bit here. Joining us now on the Sunrise Morning Show is Father Robert Nixon. He's a Benedictine at New Norcia in Australia and translator of the Tan Resurrection series. We've been going through Solitude and Silence, The Cloister of the Heart by Thomas A. Kempis. Father, welcome back.
5: Thank you, Eddie. It's great to be with you.
1: It is great to have you. And today we are looking at a little chapter from Thomas, talking about how we can look to others who are a good example of silence. What does he have to say about this?
5: That's right. And he points us to certain persons who, through the grace of faith and devotion, are able to turn to God alone for everything they need. In whatever doubts and perplexities they experience, they seek guidance and consolation, not through human channels, but through prayer and contemplation. And he commends this practice to us as being a wonderful thing, as being exemplary, because, you know, if we think about it, we can go to no better source than to God himself when we need guidance, consolation, encouragement, maybe even wise correction. And we can access God through prayer, through contemplation, that, you know, God is always there to listen to us. He's always there to console and advise us in his own way. And sometimes this is through the simple act of prayer itself. Sometimes it's through prayerful reading of the scripture. But certainly we should be, when we need someone to talk to, someone to advise, someone to console us, I think that we should not overlook the wonderful possibility of going straight to the top, going straight to God through prayer and contemplation.
1: Yeah, he has kind of an interesting perspective on this because, of course, we know that the Lord can speak through others who are speaking to us. And he takes that and says, well, yeah, but that's God speaking through them. So just go to God. Such an interesting point.
5: absolutely. This is right. And, of course, the words of other people sometimes act as the instrument of God or the voice of God speaking through that other person. But, you know, in a lot of cases, when another person offers us some word of illumination or wisdom, it's actually God himself who is speaking. And often what we hear is something which we would have found out or which perhaps we already know in the very depths of our own heart through prayer, you know. And very often people have a question of right or wrong of a particular issue. And, you know, through prayer, they already know the answer to that question. And the words of other people can often simply be a means of, you know, of enforcing or perhaps validating what God has already taught them through their conscience and through prayer.
1: So then this whole idea of seeking out someone's aid, I mean, it's really just, I mean, there's always the possibility. I mean, he goes back to this point that he's hit on so often in these chapters on silence about how if we're talking to other people, it could be an occasion of sin, and we've always got to be on guard for that.
5: Absolutely, you know, and he says, by avoiding all conversation beyond those which practical necessity and charity and courtesy demand, which of course is, you know, a reasonable amount, mm-hmm. a person protects himself from innumerable occasions and instances of sin. And what is more, by virtue of the fact that he does not participate in the exchange of superfluous and vain words, he also preserves others from the occasions of slipping. You know, and I think this is a very good point, that if people fall into the bad habit of talking too much or talking inappropriately or flippantly or in a way that might in some way cause hurt to others, it always takes more than one person to go along with this. And, you know, I think the choice to cultivate silence not only helps the individual who makes that choice, but also the other people who surround them, because it removes some of the instances of potentially harmful conversation.
1: Well, it's such a good point that we could be leading others down the road of temptation if we're constantly seeking them out. You know, like if we're constantly looking for other people's opinions, other people's consolations, and we're not turning to God, yeah. we're also setting them yeah. up for pride, really.
5: Very much so, you know, and this is one of the very important things in pastoral ministry, in, you know, my work as a spiritual director, is to try to lead people to the solutions themselves rather than offering them, you know, a big flow of words or different ideas. It's more of a case of listening and letting God speak. You know, and when people fall into the habit of looking for multiple opinions and views, it can often end up confusing them more, or they're doing it at a certain subconscious level because they want to hear the one which is their own preference rather than the one which is necessarily true. You know, so the practice, you know, 10 opinions are not better than one opinion. And I think this is something we need to bear in mind always, you know, and talk quickly becomes something which people just do as a habit for its own sake.
1: So, Father, how would you encourage us with this in mind to cultivate silence in this way? Do you have any practical tips on how we can, if we suffer from this, how can we go about turning it around?
5: Absolutely. So, you know, I think sometimes when our first impulse is to go and ask someone's advice or opinion or something, maybe just turn to God instead through prayer. And then on the other hand, when a person comes to you or to me or to any of your listeners asking for their opinion or advice, then it can be good to advise that person just to pray about it, just to listen to God and see what they come up with. Because, you know, we can offer no better advice than that, turning directly to God or turning to the Holy Scriptures and contemplating, thinking deeply and being listening to what God is saying. And God is speaking to us the absolute truth at all times when we just tune into it.
1: We've been talking to Father Robert Nixon, and you can find Solitude and Silence and the Tan Resurrection series linked at sunrisemorningshow.com, where you can also find the Sunrise Morning Show app to listen live and revisit this conversation if you would like. Father Robert, thank you so much.
5: Thanks, Annie. God bless you, and God bless all your listeners on this great feast.
1: And you as well, Father. Thank you. All right, it's 17 past. We're back with headlines right after this.
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8: 19 past. Here's Anna with headlines.
1: The Senate Homeland Security and Governmental Affairs Committee will vote today on whether to hold Dr. Anthony Fauci in contempt of Congress. Pope Leo is in the Assisi area today, taking part in a Franciscan youth event and celebrating Mass on this Feast of the Transfiguration. And during his general audience yesterday, Pope Leo continued his catechesis on Sacrosanctum Concilium, encouraging the lay faithful to pray the Liturgy of the Hours. And Matt, I have to issue a correction.
8: I hope so.
1: I did not realize, well, or I forgot, I guess, Paul has corrected me. White Sox Pope Hat Night is against the Reds.
8: All right.
1: I can't now believe I got to get there.
8: Man.
1: Paul, we got to make a pilgrimage. Matt, you're already off on Tuesday next week.
8: Actually,
1: I don't know what we're going
8: to
1: do.
8: I meant to talk to you about that. I'm actually off on Wednesday.
1: What?
8: Yeah.
0: Change of plans.
1: You want to go to Pope Hat Night?
0: Man. Well, the answer, of course, is yes. But I don't know how you make that happen.
1: I don't either, but...
0: We don't have, like, I think our travel budget is tapped at the moment. Mm-hmm. So we're just going to have to watch it. I'll wear... I celebrate privately, Anna Mitchell.
1: I guess. All right.
0: Pope Hat Night. Maybe we just got to have one in every
1: stadium. We really should have planned this better.
0: I should
1: have.
0: We
1: had meant to do a little pilgrimage Sunrise Morning Show meetup.
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12: To the most precious blood of Jesus Christ, Almighty and Eternal Father, the magnitude of your love for us is reflected fully in the gift of your only begotten Son to humanity. He is not only equal to you, but one with you. We are indebted to you, and it stares us in the face. Obviously, we cannot pay you commensurately, but we are asking for your grace while demonstrating our willingness to love you in this adoration. We appreciate your benevolence and solicit your continued loving kindness in helping us to put forth a more satisfying gesture of love and gratefulness through a change of our lives for the better. May the Holy Archangel Michael and your hosts of angels and saints join us and lead us closer to you through this adoration. We make this prayer through Christ our Lord. Amen.
1: 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Good morning, Chris.
13: Good morning, Anna. How are you today?
1: I am doing fine and excited to talk to you about this week's selection from the Office of Readings, which is for the August 6th Feast of the Transfiguration of Our Lord. Now, Chris, Scripture does not tell us which mountain Jesus climbs with Peter, James, and John to be transfigured and have a little chat with Moses and Elijah, but we know that it was Mount Tabor, which for the geography buffs in our audience is west of the Sea of Galilee and just kind of like juts out of the land between the sea and Nazareth. Now, I only know this because I play around with Google Earth. You know this because you have actually hiked that mountain. What was that like?
13: Oh, it was an event of a lifetime. It was an incredible experience. I didn't appreciate it until we actually undertook it. I knew we were going to plan on walking from the base of the mount all the way up, and you have to go back and forth.
1: I was
13: going to
1: say, did you take that like windy road that kind of like snakes up the side?
13: Absolutely did. And it was a hot day, very hot. It was in the summertime in June in 2023. And it was wonderful because I just took a slow, steady pace up there. Some of the others that I were with, some that were a little younger, raced up the top of the hill and they got sick because they did it too quick and it was too hot. And it taught me once again the wisdom, slow and steady.
1: Yeah.
13: Right. And God bless them. But it really is... I can understand why, what was it, Psalm 89 refers to it as this place of joy, of divine encounter. It's been an incredible spot to sit and just rest with what our Lord was doing, especially for those apostles right before he would be crucified, to remind them who he was, but also who they are called to be. and who they will encounter, because not only do they see him glorified, but they also see Moses and they see Elijah. This was a pilgrimage in the footsteps of Elijah that I was on. So to be there and to experience that, it's a wonderful opportunity to really reflect not only on a physical journey up that mountain, that holy mountain, and to come back down again, which I thought was actually harder coming back down. That coming back into life after having that. But that's the real gift that we've been given to share in as well.
1: Well, you know, that's what we talk about when we talk about mountaintop experiences, right? It's talking about going to the top of Mount Tabor and seeing Jesus transfigured in all his glory and then having to come back down. And Jesus, it tells us in Scripture, sets his face to Jerusalem in that moment. I think St. Luke particularly states that. And then it's just this march down to Jerusalem for his passion and death. Now, in the Office of Readings, this is a sermon on the Transfiguration by Anastasius of Sinai. And he brings it down to our level. Like, okay, this Transfiguration is great. I mean, obviously, an incredible moment in the life of Christ. What does it mean for me, though, Chris?
13: It comes more towards the end of the reading, but he reminds us that we too are called to have that encounter, that to experience God in his glory, and that Mount Tabor actually for us as Christians, it begins with the journey into the heart. It begins to where to find the Lord glorified, as St. Teresa of Avila did in the interior castle. You get through all the seven castles, and what do you behold? Christ, the King, sits in majesty. Where? In the depths of our soul. And that's where he sits. As St. Paul will say, it is not I who live, but it's Christ who lives in me. So we too make that journey, not only just to behold Christ and to be in his presence physically, in those that we meet and in the beautiful opportunity of the sacraments that we receive, but not to forget that he dwells within us. So to go into that interior space, that place where he dwells. You know, it's interesting, Anna, that St. John of the Cross, when you look at his drawings as he ascends the mountain, right? Mm-hmm. When you look at his drawing, it's kind of strange because it's almost as though the mountain turns inward in his drawing. Where so as he's ascending the mountain, he's ascending inward. Wow. It's and that's where we too can experience and behold the Transfiguration and encounter him. Isn't it wonderful that we are here, as St. Peter would say? And that's, we have that opportunity every single day, but not just to stay there. And as this great saint will tell us, who has given us this homily and whose name you say much better than I do, he's telling us this too for us is because of that crucifixion, because of that journey to Jerusalem, that longer walk that Jesus made for us, we too are partakers in his glory.
1: Yeah. I mean, this is what Peter says in his second letter when he recounts the vision of the Transfiguration just prior to describing it. He says, his divine power has granted to us all things that pertain to life and godliness through the knowledge of him who called us to his own glory and excellence, by which he has granted to us his precious and very great promises, that through these you may escape from the corruption that is in the world because of the passion, and here's the key, become partakers of the divine nature. This is exactly what Anastasius of Sinai is saying, right, Chris? We become like God.
13: We do what he says. Let us run with confidence and joy into that cloud.
1: But just don't run up Mount Tabor when it's hot outside or you'll get sick. Thank you, Chris McGregor. Find Discerning Hearts linked at sunrisemorningshow.com. 1:30 the hour now on the Sunrise Morning Show. It's time for news. Iran says the U.S. is ready to return to commitments, but still denies that talks have been taking place with Washington. The country's deputy foreign minister made the comments yesterday without much explanation, possibly referring to the interim agreement reached in June before a ceasefire fell apart. Under that agreement, the U.S. had promised to lift its naval blockade of Iranian ports while maritime traffic would have free transit of the Strait of Hormuz. President Trump said that talks have indeed been happening, quote, whether Iran wants to admit it or not. The president also said that a deal was close, but that the U.S. was ready to return to launching military strikes on Iran if necessary. The Senate Homeland Security and Governmental Affairs Committee votes today on whether to hold former White House health advisor Dr. Anthony Fauci in contempt of Congress. Tammy Trujillo reports.
13: The vote comes after the former White House health advisor invoked the Fifth Amendment more than 100 times in a hearing last week about the COVID-19 pandemic. Fauci refused to answer questions, saying he thinks committee chair and Republican Senator Rand Paul wants to see him behind bars and is obsessed with him. I'm Tammy Trujillo.
1: Firefighters have established containment lines around the wildfires burning in the Spokane, Washington area. Officials say they reached between 5 and 13% containment on the three fires and were making steady progress, aided by cooler weather. Pope Leo is in the Assisi area today, taking part in a Franciscan youth event. He has already met with those participating in the Go Franciscan Youth Meeting and answered some of their questions. And he's celebrating Mass for the Feast of the Transfiguration today at the Basilica of Santa Maria degli Angeli. He'll be back in Rome this afternoon. The Holy Father will visit his former diocese in November. The Holy See announced yesterday that he's agreed to an apostolic visit to South America, and Chiclayo, Peru is on the itinerary. He will visit Uruguay, Argentina, and Peru from November 6th through the 17th. During his general audience yesterday, Pope Leo continued his catechesis on Sacrosanctum Concilium, encouraging the lay faithful to pray the Liturgy of the Hours. From Vatican Radio, Thaddeus Jones reports.
3: Pope said, from the day of Pentecost, the Spirit dwells in the Church, inspiring every one of her activities, and in particular, prayer. Since then, the Pope noted, the Church has never failed to come together to celebrate the Paschal mystery.
4: Far from avoiding the world and its needs, all prayer, especially in the entire liturgy, is the essential dimension of our humanity. In our prayer, we unite ourselves with Jesus to offer praise and thanksgiving to God the Father through the power of the Holy Spirit.
3: Prayer, he stressed, is worth rediscovering in its true form. And here, the Constitution Sacrosanctum Concilium took this need seriously. The Vatican II document established that the term prayer designates the liturgy as a whole. This perspective is decisive, the Pope explained, for it guided the liturgical reform, making the active participation of the faithful its central pillar. The liturgy, he said, is presented first and foremost as the place of encounter of God's initiative in drawing near to humanity in his Son. And every week and every day, the Eucharist and the Liturgy of the Hours are the breath of the life of the Church, which makes the Holy Spirit circulate through her body. He said, in this prayer, Christ joins the entire community of mankind to himself, associating it with his own singing of this canticle of divine praise.
4: My brothers and sisters, may we find the spiritual nourishment necessary on our earthly pilgrimage by joining with the whole Church in her liturgical prayer as we await the coming of our Lord Jesus Christ.
3: Pope Leo concluded by emphasizing that each hour is an act of hope, and that during our earthly pilgrimage, we keep watch, awaiting with the whole Church the glorious return of the Lord. I'm Dennis Jones.
1: The Senate has confirmed Dr. Erica Schwartz as the next director of the CDC. She's former Deputy Surgeon General and Coast Guard official, and is the first Senate-confirmed CDC director in nearly a year. That's the news. It's 35 past the hour.
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14: The Baltimore Catechism asks, do the sacraments always give grace? The sacraments do always give grace if we receive them with the right dispositions. Consider this, does food always nourish us? Well, the food can nourish us, and yet sometimes, perhaps, my body is unable to assimilate it. In this case, there's nothing wrong with the food, but there's something wrong with the eater. And it's just the same as with the sacraments. At times, we can receive what is truly nourishing, but it doesn't nourish us. If we've received the sacrament of the Eucharist without confessing our mortal sins, then we are no longer able to receive the grace that it naturally conveys. Let us then prepare to have the right disposition for receiving the Eucharist, going to our fast, and also preparing ourselves by means of confessing our sins when it's necessary. Reflecting on the Baltimore Catechism, I'm Dominican Father Ezra Sullivan.
0: Sunrise Morning Show continues. It's always great to be a part of your mornings. And Anna Mitchell, it's the Feast of the Transfiguration. Big feast on the church calendar.
1: Mm-hmm.
0: And I'm sure that Dr. John Bergsman will have plenty to say about it next hour.
1: Yeah.
0: And Peter's experience of it, because the second reading today is going to be Peter sharing his experience of the Transfiguration. But if it's okay with you, I want to look a little bit at the first reading.
1: Okay.
0: Because you and I we talk a lot off the air about what life was like for me as an evangelical when I was, you know, kind of in the rapture world in the 80s and 90s. It was the air that we breathed, and actually there are a lot of people listening right now who probably have family members who have been in the Left Behind series. Maybe you've been in it yourself. Maybe you go back to late great planet Earth. This whole dispensationalist framework, the basic flavor of it, it came out in the 1860s. It's been kind of rolling in various forms ever since, is that there's all these different dispensations. Jesus did not actually take the throne in Jerusalem when he came. Therefore, there must be a different plan, and that plan is the church. In order for Jesus to come and actually take his throne, the church has to be raptured out of the world, and then Jesus comes back and, you know, takes his rightful throne in Jerusalem. Now, that's what a dispensationalist believes. Catholics actually reject that for a few different reasons, the biggest one being that, no, we believe that the kingdom of God on earth is the church and Jesus reigns through it now.
1: Absolutely.
0: So, that being said, Anna Mitchell,
1: we get an interesting... Let's look at Daniel, which is what we talked to Dr. Bergsma about last week.
0: Yeah, and I can't remember, did he talk much about the Son of Man coming on the clouds?
1: I mean, we talked more about it in terms of Jesus becoming dazzling white and his resemblance to the Ancient of Days. So
0: yes,
1: just kind of setting up the Transfiguration as a theophany.
0: Yes.
1: This manifestation of the divine nature of Christ.
0: Well, I want to talk about the coming on the clouds because...
1: Okay.
0: So there are a few different places that we hear about Jesus coming on the clouds, and this is part of the second coming imagery that we get in dispensationalism. You know, we, of course, also believe something like this in Catholicism as well. But in Revelation 1, verse 7, it says, "Behold, he is coming with the clouds, and every eye will see him." There's another passage when Jesus is talking very apocalyptically in his Olivet Discourses in Matthew 24. Starting in verse, we'll say about 30, "There will appear the sign of the Son of Man in heaven. All the tribes of the earth will mourn. They will see the Son of Man coming on the clouds of heaven with power and great glory. Other place, the other main place that we hear about Jesus, or the Son of Man, rather, as it's referred to in Daniel, coming on the clouds, is in this first reading from Daniel.
1: Hmm.
0: So when I say the Son of Man is coming on the clouds, many people automatically think he's coming down from heaven.
1: Right.
0: Interestingly enough, in Daniel's reading today, it says, as the visions continued during the night, I saw one like a son of man coming on the clouds of heaven. When he reached the ancient one as was presented before him, then he received dominion, glory,
1: so he was kingship. Going up.
0: So when the Son of Man comes on the clouds in Daniel's rendering, he's coming to take his throne, to receive dominion, glory, and kingship, and all the peoples and nations and languages serve him. Now, that's interesting for a few reasons, but one of them is because in the very first big Christian sermon that happens in the early church at Pentecost, Peter comes out of the upper room on fire, super excited, and says, listen, let all the house of Israel therefore know assuredly that God has made him both Lord and Christ, this Jesus whom you crucified. He has taken the throne of his father David, and he is reigning now. Who's in? I paraphrase that last part.
1: Who's in? And they were cut to the heart.
0: Yes, and they. Yeah. So it is interesting that the dispensationalist worldview would say, well, Jesus went away, but he'll come back on the clouds and then he'll be in charge. Whereas the reading from Daniel, and the way that Peter seems to interpret this, is that coming on the clouds is an indication that he is in charge. And a cloud it is that actually took him from their sight at the ascension.
1: Mm-hmm.
0: So the church is not some separate off in the clouds project that is going to get, kind of swept away. And then Jesus gets down to what he really came to do here in the end times. But no, the Son of Man has come on the clouds in a very real way by taking the throne at the ascension. So there's a lot more to say about that, Anna Mitchell, but I just thought the coming on the clouds thing was one of those things that everybody, we tend to have that image of, oh, that's at the end when he comes back, and forget. Now, there's some other ways to think about Jesus coming on the clouds, too.
1: Doesn't a cloud appear during the transfiguration, too?
0: Yeah, I mean, certainly in all the art as well. I mean, this is the whole clouds and light. It's imagery very much like what we see in the book of Daniel, as Dr. Bergsman was discussing last week.
1: There's a whole thing about the miracle of the cloud for the Feast of the Transfiguration. However, I think the miracle follows the Julian calendar with the Orthodox. But but there is a cloud that descends over Mount Tabor every year on the Feast of the Transfiguration.
0: Yeah.
1: Did you know that? Isn't that cool? It's cool.
0: Well, and the it's from the cloud that the voice comes saying, This is my beloved son.
1: Which is why, I don't want to scoop Dr. Bergsma. Never mind. I'm not going to talk about it.
0: Don't scoop him.
1: Yeah. You got to tune in what, like 20-ish minutes, and Dr. Bergsma will talk more about that very thing.
0: All right.
1: So you continue listening on your affiliate or download the Sunrise Morning Show app so you can continue listening, you'll hear the experts talk about it.
0: That's right. Well, in the meantime, Anna Mitchell, a lot of this stuff that we've been doing over at the Coming Home Network is done to help people who the only way they've ever thought about thinking about the end times is through a dispensationalist framework. And we always have to give the disclaimer. Because once you start to deconstruct dispensationalism and get back into what, like, historically Christianity has taught for 1850 years leading up to the dispensationalist idea, the first thing they think is, wait, Catholics don't believe in the second coming? And we're like, no. No. That's not what we said. We profess it in the Nicene Creed at every single Mass. I profess it in the Apostles' Creed every time I pray the Rosary.
1: This whole point that, what was spoken in the Old Testament by the prophets and what they anticipated was fulfilled in Christ and will be fulfilled in a new and fuller way, I guess. Fuller might be heretical. How do I put this, Matt? In a and will continue to be fulfilled, come to its completion, I guess.
0: Yes.
1: In the end times.
0: Yes, indeed. And there's a similar thing happens when you start to deconstruct Sola Scriptura and they think, wait, Catholics don't believe in the authority of Scripture? And we say, no, that's not what we said. We have a completely extraordinarily high view of Scripture. We just look at it differently than you look at it. And we frame it different. But, you know, the thing with a lot of the evangelicals who come from that world, they have very specific, nailed down, concrete ideas of exactly what happened at the beginning of the world. And they have very concrete, explicitly detailed visions of what happens at the end of the world. Whereas the church is a lot more content to leave those things in the realm of mystery and let us sort of discuss amongst ourselves and meditate upon those things.
1: Mm-hmm.
0: So... anyway.
1: The kingdom is here, ladies and gentlemen.
0: You are in it if you're in the church. Let's go.
1: It is here.
0: As Peter says, and I quote, who's in?
1: Who's in?
0: 14 till, we're back right after this.
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0: Joined now by Amy Fay, director of the Center for the Restoration of Christian Culture at Thomas More College for the Liberal Arts. Amy, welcome to the show.
1: Thank you.
0: So there is news on the cause of Sigrid Undset, Nobel Prize winner, novelist, Norwegian. What is your interest in her?
1: Well, I first encountered her work probably 2 decades ago. My mother-in-law gave me a copy of her Kristin Lavransdatter, and I had been teaching English medieval literature then, and the novel completely opened up medieval Christendom for me in a way that was transforming. And I began teaching her work. I still teach her work, and reading her work led me to her life, and I became enamored of her heroism, her holiness, and her example.
0: Well, we'll get into the news surrounding her cause here in just a minute, but I don't even know you, Amy. I can't believe I'm telling you this and admitting this to all of our listeners. So I came into the Catholic Church in 2005, some 20 years ago, and when I say I read my way into the church, I don't mean I read Justin Martyr and Scott Hahn. I mean, I read lots of Flannery O'Connor and J.R.R. Tolkien and Walker Percy and G.K. Chesterton. The Catholic literary tradition really drew me towards the Catholic faith. And here I am, some 21-plus years in the church, and I have never read Sigrid Undset. So what do you say to a person like me?
1: It's a common confession that I hear.
0: What do you say to a person like me?
1: It's never too late to start. Stick with it. I know a lot of people who begin reading and they get really frustrated with the main character because she is headed for a train wreck. I don't like giving spoiler alerts, so I won't say more than that.
0: Well, any good novel's got a main character conflict, so you can leave
1: that's
0: it at that.
1: Right. That's right. That's right. But a novel that's 1,100 pages, you have to want. It's an investment. It's an investment. I have many close friends who make similar confessions. Hopefully none of my students who've been in the class, many of whom have similarly had, spiritual, their spiritual life has been enriched by reading the novel. I would say, you could start small. You could read a pre-conversion novel, which is also a very good place to start. Gunnar's Daughter. And then maybe you'll get hooked and you'll move on to Kristin and the Master of Hesseken. So those are her two medieval works that I would recommend.
0: Okay, well, I'm rereading The Lord of the Rings in preparation for finally reading The Silmarillion, which I admit now also in public that I have never actually read. So there are some of these things they're so daunting.
1: I never have either, so we're in the same camp there.
0: I am so relieved to hear you say that. some of these works by some of these great Catholic authors with such comprehensive minds, they're so intimidating that you can sort of have them on your shelf and be like, man, I want to seem smart, so what if I put this on my shelf? But then you just hope nobody ever asks you about such things. But you got the news, like the rest of us, that Bishop Fredrik Hansen of Oslo announced at the beginning of July that Sigrid Undset's canonization cause would be opened. And, this fall, things are going to be moving around with that. When you first picked up her work, did you think, I am reading the work of a potential saint?
1: I mean, maybe not when I first picked it up, but the more I read about her and the more I read what she read, the more I thought I am in the presence of someone who has profound insight and holiness and who had a great deal of faith that sustained her in very difficult times. So her life was from very early on inspirational to me in my spiritual life. In some respects, but the intimacy and familiarity with which she writes about saints, they're her friends, and her friendship with the saints was for me a kind of early indicator of her own sanctity.
0: Yeah, that's pretty cool. Now, when you assign Kristin Lavransdatter, and your students realize that you're getting, you're giving them an 1,100-page novel about the medieval female experience, and all this other stuff. How do they respond? And how do they respond when they've actually gone through it?

0: I mean, I can't speak for every single one of them, but I mean, there are a lot of young men who are in the class, and
1: they're like, please kill me now. No, thank you.
0: You know, the novel's not all about, you know, motherhood and nursing and dealing with sick children. It's very comprehensive, and she has such incredible insights into human nature. I mean, her handling of priests and their trials and challenges, her handling of both female and male characters. You know, I would maybe compare her to someone like George Eliot in that kind of handling, but on a much deeper and more profound level. So I think there's something, I can't remember which male Catholic blogger said this is a novel that has a kind of Viking spirit. And I think there's, you know, not in that it's glorifying the pagan past, but it definitely has elements that are of interest to of all sorts of readers. So I have students who love it, and they end up learning more about the kings of medieval Norway, and it kind of sends them off in other directions.
1: Yeah, actually, I should probably also point out that most of the people who have recommended her work to me have been men, interestingly enough. But, you know, there's another piece of this, too. You know, she's a Nobel Prize winner. And if she ends up being canonized, well, she's already, by being in the conversation, among some other very interesting people, because there are other people who are either canonized or on the path to canonization who have either won the Nobel Prize or been nominated, including Archbishop Oscar Romero, Aloysius Schwartz, who is an American from D.C., who's being, he's in the process. You've got Cardinal Stefan Wyszynski. You got Pope Paul VI was nominated, Pope St. Paul VI. And, of course, Mother Teresa, probably the most famous of the group to have won a Nobel Prize. What an interesting thing this says about the Church.
0: Right. Yeah, it really does. I mean, there was a lot of controversy in giving her the Nobel Prize precisely because of her views during that time. So it was a hard-won award, even in her own lifetime. You know, I think that, you know, I suppose that gives us hope for the prize itself and for other prize winners. But no, she received the Grand Cross of St. Olaf, and she received many, secular honors during her lifetime.
1: Well, thanks so much, Amy Fahey, to give us a bit of a view of Sigrid Undset with this news that the cause for her canonization has been opened. So hopefully we'll have more as that continues. We like to follow the saints in the making. Those are cool stories. Anybody who makes it into that kind of a rarefied air reminds us that it's possible for you and me to join them in that beatific vision. We got another full hour of the Sunrise Morning Show coming up on this Feast of the Transfiguration. Dr. John Bergsma, Rita Heikenfeld, Gary Machuda, and more. Stay with us if you can. It's 3 minutes before the hour.
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0: It is Thursday, the 6th of August, on this Feast of the Transfiguration. Let's begin in prayer together in the name of the Father, and the Son, and the Holy Spirit. Lord, in your light may we see light. O God of light and darkness, you revealed your glory on Sinai and the bush that burned but was not consumed. May your presence burn brightly in the heart of your church. O God of wonder and praise, you blazed upon the mountaintop from which you gave the law of the covenant. Open our eyes to the glory revealed in the law of the new covenant in Christ. O God of everlasting love, you spoke from the cloud on Sinai and on Tabor. Reveal yourself within the cloud of faith to all who seek to know you. In your light, may we see light. Glory be to the Father, and to the Son, and to the Holy Spirit, as it was in the beginning, is now, and ever shall be, world without end. Amen. It is a better way to start a Thursday morning, the Sunrise Morning Show, here on the EWTN Global Catholic Radio Network. We're a production of Sacred Heart Radio in Cincinnati, and glad to be talking to you on any one of the hundreds of affiliates of the EWTN family. Perhaps you're listening via app or streaming. Either way, we're glad to have you along. I'm Matt Swaim. Anna Mitchell has news. Paul Lockman at the controls. And on this Feast of the Transfiguration, Dr. John Bergsma will discuss what Peter said, which is, if you just hear him say, we should build three tents up here because it's great that we're here at the Transfiguration, you might think he just wants to camp out there. But Peter is saying actually a lot more when he is making that suggestion, and Dr. Bergsma will explain. Rita Heikenfeld will discuss vinegar in the Bible, and she's got a recipe for pickled tomatoes that actually looks kind of good, even though I'm not a tomato guy. Gary Machuda has more prophecies to share about the Messiah, and then Courtney Brown will join us from Rua Woods to discuss theology of the body in an age of artificial intelligence. So lots to get to on a Thursday. Right now it is 2 minutes past. 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Here's Anna Mitchell.
1: Good morning. Iran says the U.S. is ready to return to commitments, as they put it, but still denies that talks have been taking place with Washington. The country's deputy foreign minister made the comments yesterday without much explanation, possibly referring to the interim agreement reached in June before a ceasefire fell apart. Under that agreement, the U.S. had promised to lift its naval blockade of Iranian ports, while maritime traffic would have free transit of the Strait of Hormuz. President Trump said that talks have indeed been happening, quote, whether Iran wants to admit it or not. He also said a deal was close, but that the U.S. was ready to return to launching strikes on Iran if necessary. In Washington, there will be a Senate vote today on whether to hold Anthony Fauci, Dr. Anthony Fauci, in contempt of Congress. Mark Mayfield has the story.
2: The vote comes after the former White House health advisor invoked the Fifth Amendment more than 100 times in a hearing last week about the COVID-19 pandemic. Fauci refused to answer questions, saying he thinks committee chair and Republican Senator Rand Paul wants to see him behind bars and is obsessed with him. I'm Tammy Trujillo.
1: Firefighters have established containment lines around the wildfires burning in the Spokane, Washington area. Officials say they reached between 5 and 13% containment on the three fires and were making steady progress, aided by cooler weather. Pope Leo's been in the Assisi area today to take part in a Franciscan youth event. He's already met with those participating in the Go Franciscan Youth Meeting and answered some questions and celebrated Mass for the Feast of the Transfiguration today at the Basilica of Santa Maria degli Angeli. He is going back to Rome this afternoon. The Holy Father will visit his former diocese in November. The Holy See announced yesterday that he has agreed to an apostolic visit to South America, and Chiclayo, Peru is on the itinerary, as is the Archdiocese of Buenos Aires, which was formerly led by his predecessor, Pope Francis, before his election to the papacy. Francis never went back to Argentina as Pope. Pope Leo will visit Uruguay, Argentina, and Peru from November 6th through the 17th. During his general audience yesterday, Pope Leo continued his catechesis on the Vatican II Constitution Sacrosanctum Concilium, encouraging the lay faithful to pray the Liturgy of the Hours. From Vatican Radio, Thaddeus Jones reports.
3: Pope said, from the day of Pentecost, the Spirit dwells in the Church, inspiring every one of her activities, and in particular, prayer. Since then, the Pope noted, the Church has never failed to come together to celebrate the Paschal mystery.
4: Far from avoiding the world and its needs, all prayer, especially in the entire liturgy, is the essential dimension of our humanity. In our prayer, we unite ourselves with Jesus to offer praise and thanksgiving to God the Father through the power of the Holy Spirit.
3: Prayer, he stressed, is worth rediscovering in its true form. And here, the Constitution Sacrosanctum Concilium took this need seriously. The Vatican II document established that the term prayer designates the liturgy as a whole. This perspective is decisive, the Pope explained, for it guided the liturgical reform, making the active participation of the faithful its central pillar. The liturgy, he said, is presented first and foremost as the place of encounter of God's initiative in drawing near to humanity in his Son. And every week and every day, the Eucharist and the Liturgy of the Hours are the breath of the life of the Church, which makes the Holy Spirit circulate through her body. He said, in this prayer, Christ joins the entire community of mankind to himself, associating it with his own singing of this canticle of divine praise.
4: My brothers and sisters, may we find the spiritual nourishment necessary on our earthly pilgrimage by joining with the whole Church in her liturgical prayer as we await the coming of our Lord Jesus Christ.
3: Pope Leo concluded by emphasizing that each hour is an act of hope, and that during our earthly pilgrimage, we keep watch, awaiting with the whole Church the glorious return of the Lord. I'm Dennis Jones.
1: And water levels on the Danube River have dropped so low due to drought that World War II German battleships are emerging into view. The Danube's record levels have also forced power plants to the brink of shutting down, and governments across Central and Eastern Europe are taking steps to conserve electricity. The emerging ships belong to Nazi Germany's Black Sea Fleet, deliberately sunk in 1944 to slow the Soviet advance in the final months of the war. Authorities are now trying to keep traffic flowing on the Danube as dropping water levels create dangerous conditions. I've seen pictures of this.
0: Pretty crazy.
1: It's crazy. I'm like, wow. I can't believe that they haven't been, in all of these years, nobody has tried to, like, you know, pull them out and maybe put them in a museum or something. Don't they belong
0: in a museum?
1: I knew exactly where that was going.
0: Actually, you didn't know where this was going, because all I can think of anytime anybody mentions the Danube is...
1: The song.
0: Quack, quack, quack, quack,
1: quack.
0: Yes.
1: Yes.
0: So,
1: that's, yeah.
0: I don't know why, but most of what I know about classical music
1: is due to Looney Tunes.
0: Is of that ilk.
1: Yeah.
0: Is of that ilk.
1: The Barber of Seville.
0: It is what it
1: killed
0: is.
1: Killed a wabbit. Killed a wabbit. Kids, go watch Looney Tunes. You'll learn a lot about classical music. I can't believe that that's where this conversation went, but it is, you know, we're here for you. We're here to help. Dr. John Bergsma back with us now on the Sunrise Morning Show. He is author and illustrator of Bible Basics for Catholics, New Testament Basics for Catholics, among others. Good morning, Doc.
5: Good morning, Anna.
1: Happy Feast of the Transfiguration, and we talked last time about the Transfiguration and its connection to the vision in Daniel chapter 7. So Jesus's body becoming radiant and his clothes becoming dazzling white, and how that indicates, as you put it, a family resemblance with God the Father, the Ancient of Days. And of course, Peter is among those who are witnessing this moment on Mount Tabor. And I want to read the account in Luke. This is Luke chapter 9, starting with verse 28. It says, now about 8 days after these sayings, which is talking about, you know, picking up your cross and Peter proclaiming Jesus as the Christ and all of that. It's so now about 8 days after these sayings, he took with him Peter and John and James and went up the mountain to pray. And as he was praying, the appearance of his countenance was altered, and his clothing became dazzling white. And behold, two men talked with him, Moses and Elisha, who appeared in glory and spoke of his exodus, which he was to accomplish at Jerusalem. Now Peter and those who were with him were heavy with sleep, but kept awake, and they saw his glory and the two men who stood with him. And as the men were parting from him, Peter said to Jesus, "Master, it is well that we are here. Let us make three booths, one for you and one for Moses and one for Elijah," not knowing what he said. As he said this, a cloud came and overshadowed them, and they were afraid as they entered the cloud. And a voice came out of the cloud saying, "This is my son, my chosen. Listen to him." And when the voice had spoken, Jesus was found alone, and they kept silence and told no one in those days anything of what they had seen. Now, Doc, I want to talk to you about what Peter had to say here. "Master, it is well that we are here. Let us make three booths." Now, when I was a kid, and probably up until I was way too old that I should be admitting this, when I heard Peter's words, I was thinking that he was basically suggesting, like, "Hey, let's start a sideshow at the fair," kind of booth. In another translation, it says, "Let's make three tents." You know, is Peter trying to camp out on Mount Tabor? I mean, what is he saying here?
5: Yeah, Anna, his language evokes the Feast of Tabernacles. And I think there may be some English translations that render it tabernacle, but it is the same word. And, you know, in English, depending on what version you're reading, you'll have Feast of Booths or Feast of Tabernacles. But it was a fall feast that agriculturally celebrated the incoming of the fruit harvest. But in terms of salvation history, the Feast of Tabernacles celebrated God coming down and dwelling and manifesting his glory in the tabernacle that God commanded Moses to build. And so at the end of Exodus 40, we have the glory cloud coming down and filling the tabernacle with the glory of the Lord. And obviously we see a very close parallel with Mount Tabor, or the Mount of Transfiguration here, with this bright cloud that comes down and the voice of God speaks. And so, you know, this manifestation of God's glory as he comes down to dwell. And so Peter is kind of, you know, recognizing that there's a strong connection with the revelation of Jesus' glory here and that feast. But he's also a little confused because he kind of puts Jesus on the same level as Moses and Elijah. But that's kind of the mix of elements that we're evoking here at this event.
1: And Peter comes to explain this a little bit more in his second epistle, does he not?
5: It's true. In 2 Peter 1:4, we have one of the most important passages, I would say, in the New Testament about Christian spirituality, where Peter says we have been made partakers of the divine nature, Anna, which is very striking. And, you know, I've been shocked at how even among Christians, even among Catholics, and our separated brothers in Protestant groups, there is a resistance to, like, embracing what Peter teaches in 2 Peter 1:4, that we actually become partakers of the divine nature through the gift of the Holy Spirit. That, you know, just as the glory cloud came down on the tabernacle at the end of Exodus for God to share his presence with his people, so, you know, our Lord grants us the glory of the Holy Spirit through the sacraments that we can share his presence. And in fact, we become tabernacles, as Paul teaches us in 1 Corinthians 6:19. "Do you not know that your bodies are the temple of the Holy Spirit?" So as the glory cloud comes down in the tabernacle, so in baptism, the glory of the Holy Spirit comes down to rest and abide in our souls, and we become the sanctuary. We become the tabernacle. And there's also another beautiful passage of St. Paul that uses the same word used in the Transfiguration passage, and that's 2 Corinthians 3:18. I encourage folks to look at it, where Paul says that we all with unveiled faces, mm-hmm. referring to Moses on the mountain,
1: yeah.
5: behold the face of the Lord through the power of the Holy Spirit. And that especially connects, I would say, with our devotional practice of Eucharistic adoration, where we're beholding the face of the Lord, St. Paul says, as in a mirror, and kind of that's what we're doing when Eucharistic adoration. It's not the direct view of the glory of our Lord, but through the medium of the sacrament, but then being transformed, which is metamorphosis in Greek, which, you know, we use in other contexts. But that same word, very rare word, only used four times in the New Testament, twice in the Transfiguration in Matthew, Mark, and then in Romans 12, 2, a well-known passage in 2 Corinthians 3:18.
1: Wow.
5: So we can be transfigured through Eucharistic adoration.
1: That's incredible. Wow. I'm going to have to go back and read those passages more closely. That's so cool. But I want to go back to 2 Peter, if you don't mind.
5: Yeah.
1: So you mentioned that very important verse, verse 4. I'm going to start with verse 3 here. It says, His divine power has granted to us all things that pertain to life and godliness through the knowledge of Him who called us to His own glory and excellence, by which He has granted to us His precious and very great promises, and that through these you may escape from the corruption that is in the world because of passion, and become partakers in the divine nature. And he goes on to say in verse 10, Therefore, brethren, be more zealous to confirm your call and election, for if you do this, you will never fail. So there will be richly provided for you an entrance into the eternal kingdom of our Lord and Savior Jesus Christ. And then, Doc, in 16, oh gosh, we're out of time. He goes on to use the Transfiguration as confirmation of this point. So is Peter saying that the Transfiguration is giving us a glimpse of what is in store for us?
5: Absolutely. This is, you know, the halfway through our Lord's ministry, they get a foretaste of what awaits Jesus at the end of his ministry, but also for us, it's a foretaste of what awaits us as our heavenly goal.
1: Wow. It's incredible. We've been talking to Dr. John Bergsma. Find him linked at sunrisemorningshow.com. Doc, thank you.
5: You bet. Talk to you next time.
1: Look forward to it. All right, 18 past. We're back right after this.
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1: Matt, I just want to finish the point that we were making with Dr. Bergsma a second ago.
0: Yes.
1: Well, a minute ago. So Peter, second letter of Peter, chapter 1, verse 16. For we did not follow, this is after he's saying we can become partakers of the divine nature. And then he says, for we did not follow cleverly devised myths when we made known to you the power and coming of our Lord Jesus Christ, but we were eyewitnesses of his majesty. And he goes on to describe his experience of the Transfiguration there. I just wanted to make sure that people do. Peter is confirming that the Transfiguration is a glimpse of what we will experience in the fullness. Well, the fullness of time had already happened, but in the fullness of the kingdom.
0: Yeah.
1: When we get our glorified bodies.
0: See, that's not what I thought you were going to say here.
1: What did you think I was going to say?
0: I thought you were going to say that Dr. John Bergsma is actually a program designed to test the effectiveness of hard breaks.
1: Well.
0: Because we always run out of time with that guy.
1: I always run out of time with that guy.
0: Always run out of time. There's always more to talk about with Dr. Bergsma.
1: Oh, my gosh. Especially on the Transfiguration.
0: It's 21 past.
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10: This is Father Rob Jack with the Heart of St. Paul. We like to be in control of things. We want things to happen according to our plans and the ways that we expect. That way we can have a pretty good idea about how things are going to turn out. Before his conversion, it's clear that Paul sought to exercise absolute control over his life. After his conversion, Paul learned something quite different from his teachers, Jesus Christ and the Holy Spirit. Our desire for control is based on our limited knowledge of things, our weaknesses, and our not wanting to be surprised. Paul learns through his life in the Lord that his desire for control can contradict the will of God. If we want to do God's will, then we must allow God to do things his way. Paul reminds the Corinthians, who also like to control things, that we walk by faith, not by sight. Faith is not about taking a step into the darkness, but rather it is about taking a step into the light of Christ. At first, it's frightening to walk by faith because we must put ourselves in God's hands. But slowly, it becomes assuring to walk by faith. Our stepping into faith helps us realize just how dark the world was and now how bright it is because the light of truth from Christ illumines it. And this is what we learn from the Heart of St. Paul.
0: It is time for Bible Foods with Rita Heikenfeld, and we always get great recipes, and especially seasonally, it's a lot of fun to talk to Rita. I bet you there are a lot of people with lots of tomatoes that they don't know what to do with, and Rita's going to have some ideas for you. Rita, good morning.
11: Well, good morning, and as we talked a couple weeks ago about tomatoes and cherry tomatoes, if you're growing them, you got them. A lot.
0: You got them. Everybody thinks, oh, what if we grew some tomatoes and zucchini this year? And then the next thing you know, they're like, hey, do you guys want any zucchini? And they go knock on every door in their neighborhood. The tomatoes are not in the Bible. They're a New World food. But vinegar, which is going to be part of our pickling recipe today, definitely is, right?
11: Oh, yeah. You know, it's interesting. One of my favorite passages is in John in chapter 19, when the Roman soldiers offered, they called it a vinegar-soaked sponge to Jesus when he was on the cross. And it was called a jar of quote-unquote sour wine, Matt. It was just sitting there, so that's what the sponge was soaked in. And then they put a hyssop branch and held it to his lips. But most likely that was what we call vinegar now, which was wine gone sour. And then also in Psalms, in chapter 69, you might want to address this. It says, for my awful thirst, they offered me vinegar. And I'm assuming that is when Christ was on the cross as well,
0: yeah,
11: isn't it?
0: It's a prophecy, right? This is one of those prophecies that we talked about this with Gary Machuda. We talk about this actually all the time with Gary Machuda, how there's all these things that are actually prophecies about Jesus, but you don't realize they're prophecies until they actually happen. So this is something that actually happened to Jesus. He was offered vinegar for his thirst. And, you know, you mentioned that vinegar is sour wine. That's actually what the word means. People probably recognize the vino, right, for wine, and gar comes from acre, which is sour, and I think it's through the French that we actually get the word vinegar. But yeah, it's a word that it is what it says it is, sour wine. That's what it tastes like if you ever try and taste vinegar by itself.
11: Yeah, for sure. And it's interesting because it's called, the recipe I'm sharing, tiny ripe tomato pickles, also known as caprese pickles. And this recipe has gone viral. I couldn't wait to make it because, again, I have lots of cherry tomatoes. And we usually pickle green tomatoes if we're going to pickle tomatoes, but this uses actually the little ripe ones. And I'm telling you, they don't get soft. This is just a wonderful recipe, and it does use some Bible ingredients, of course, like garlic and the vinegar and salt. So we've got just a good mix of a recipe here today. So do you want me to start?
0: Yeah, let's go through it, because I'm fascinated, because often when you pour hot water over stuff, it does soften it. But you must have to have a technique here.
11: Yep, I do. Okay, let's start. And I know we'll have some Mattisms thrown in here as well. You're going to start off. I just had a quart glass jar that I put through the dishwasher, and I put about 3 cups or so of the little cherry or grape tomato whole. You don't have to puncture them or anything. Just toss them in there. And then I added some garlic. The original recipe said 2 cloves of garlic halved, and I had I just put a couple teaspoons of minced garlic in there, and a few peppercorns, about 1/4 teaspoon, and then some basil. I put several sprigs, just stuffed them down into the jar. And then set that aside. And then on the stove, I put in a pan 3/4 cup of water, 3/4 cup of white wine vinegar, about 1 teaspoon of salt. The original recipe called for 1.5 teaspoons of kosher salt, which you always use more of than regular. I just use regular. And a little sugar. I put in maybe 1/2 teaspoon and 1/8 teaspoon or so of crushed red pepper. And I just brought that brine to a simmer. And then I just poured that hot brine over the tomatoes and sealed the jar, and I let that sit at room temperature until it was cool. Then I put it in the fridge overnight, but anywhere from 8 hours or so. So delicious. And it says best served after 24 hours and up to 2 weeks. Mine's not going to last that long.
0: People get into them. Frank probably gets into them, I'm guessing, and then they're gone. They're gone. But, I am kind of fascinated by this. But, when I think about it, is if you don't puncture those tomatoes, they probably do hold their shape.
11: Yeah, because usually if I'll do, crab apples, pickled crab apples or whatever, anything pickled small like that, I'll puncture it so the brine can go through. But, yeah, they tasted like a caprese tomato, really, really good. And I was wondering, because you always like to fiddle with recipes, how would you make this different?
0: Well, I would definitely go with the honey rather than the sugar on this. And, I see you do 2 sprigs of basil in here. I would do like 200 sprigs maybe. I don't know. The basil and tomato combo is just such a good summer flavor.
11: It is. And the vinegar does bring out the flavor of the basil. And I was thinking, too, the next batch I make, I may put some rosemary or oregano in there, too. What do you think?
0: Yeah, I mean, something that would be like kind of, because caprese is like an Italian flavor profile. So something like oregano would be really good for it. But also, too, I imagine, there are people probably who want to just eat those straight out of the jar. But you throw that with some sliced mozzarella on a salad or something like that, or even shredded mozzarella, on a salad, you're gonna be set. That's a meal right there.
11: Yeah, it is. Charcuterie boards, pasta. It's just wonderful, and I was so happy to share it. So hope everybody logs on and gets that recipe while they've got the tomatoes.
0: Well, now you got me thinking about it in a cold pasta salad, too. So
11: that'll be next week.
0: Yeah, I'm telling you. Rita, you make me hungry every week. But we've got the recipe for those pickled tomatoes that she just mentioned. If you're overwhelmed with tomatoes in your garden, definitely check out that recipe. Rita's online at abouteating.com. That is all linked, of course, in the show notes at sunrisemorningshow.com. Enter your email address, subscribe, get Rita's recipes. Rita, have a great day.
11: I will, and I'll talk to you next week.
0: 1:30, here's Anna with news.
1: Good morning. Iran says the U.S. is ready to, quote, return to commitments, but is still denying that talks have been taking place with Washington, the country's Deputy Foreign Minister made the comments yesterday, possibly referring to the interim agreement reached in June before the ceasefire fell apart. Under that agreement, the U.S. had promised to lift its naval blockade of Iranian ports while maritime traffic would have free transit of the Strait of Hormuz. President Trump has said that talks have indeed been happening, whether Iran wants to admit it or not. He also said a deal was close, but that the U.S. was ready to return to launching military strikes on Iran if necessary. There will be a Senate vote today on whether to hold Dr. Anthony Fauci in contempt of Congress. Tammy Trujillo has the story.
2: The vote comes after the former White House health advisor invoked the Fifth Amendment more than 100 times in a hearing last week about the COVID-19 pandemic. Fauci refused to answer questions, saying he thinks committee chair and Republican Senator Rand Paul wants to see him behind bars and is obsessed with him. I'm Tammy Trujillo.
1: Firefighters have established containment lines around the wildfires burning in the Spokane, Washington area. Officials say they reached between 5 and 13% containment on the three fires and were making steady progress, aided by cooler weather. Pope Leo has been in the Assisi area today, taking part in a Franciscan youth event. He's met with those participating in the Go Franciscan Youth meeting and answered some questions and celebrated Mass for the Feast of the Transfiguration today at the Basilica of Santa Maria degli Angeli. He's heading back to Rome this afternoon. The Holy Father will visit his former diocese in November. The Holy See announced yesterday he's agreed to an apostolic visit to South America, and Chiclayo, Peru is on the itinerary. Pope Leo will visit Uruguay, Argentina, and Peru from November 6th through the 17th. During his general audience yesterday, Pope Leo continued his catechesis on the Vatican II Constitution, Sacrosanctum Concilium, encouraging the lay faithful to pray the Liturgy of the Hours. From Vatican Radio, Thaddeus Jones reports.
3: The Pope said, from the day of Pentecost, the Spirit dwells in the Church, inspiring every one of her activities, and in particular, prayer. Since then, the Pope noted, the Church has never failed to come together to celebrate the Paschal Mystery.
4: Far from avoiding the world and its needs, all prayer, especially in the entire liturgy, is the essential dimension of our humanity. In our prayer, we unite ourselves with Jesus to offer praise and thanksgiving to God the Father through the power of the Holy Spirit.
3: Prayer, he stressed, is worth rediscovering in its true form. And here, the Constitution Sacrosanctum Concilium took this need seriously. The Vatican II document established that the term prayer designates the liturgy as a whole. This perspective is decisive, the Pope explained, for it guided the liturgical reform, making the active participation of the faithful its central pillar. The liturgy, he said, is presented first and foremost as the place of encounter of God's initiative in drawing near to humanity in his Son. And every week and every day, the Eucharist and the Liturgy of the Hours are the breath of the life of the Church, which makes the Holy Spirit circulate through her body. He said, in this prayer, Christ joins the entire community of mankind to himself, associating it with his own singing of this canticle of divine praise.
4: My brothers and sisters, may we find the spiritual nourishment necessary on our earthly pilgrimage by joining with the whole Church in her liturgical prayer as we await the coming of our Lord Jesus Christ.
3: Pope Leo concluded by emphasizing that each hour is an act of hope, and that during our earthly pilgrimage, we keep watch, awaiting with the whole Church the glorious return of the Lord. I'm Dennis Jones.
1: The Senate has confirmed Dr. Erica Schwartz to be the next director of the CDC. Schwartz is a former deputy surgeon general and Coast Guard health official, and is the first Senate-confirmed CDC director in nearly a year. She was confirmed by a vote of 51 to 44, which was mostly along party lines. That's the news on the Sunrise Morning Show. It's 35 minutes past the hour. The
0: Does the warm weather get you in the mood for some cold brew coffee or refreshing iced tea? The Mystic Monks of Wyoming have some great summer blends that are perfect to enjoy over ice or brewed hot if you prefer.
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12: 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O loving Father, may your Spirit guide our missionary service. Like Jesus, may we proclaim the reign of God is at hand. Like Peter, may we fall on our knees at the sight of your great catch. Like Paul, may we strive to share the gospel with all people. Like Isaac Job's and companions, may we willingly sacrifice our lives in service to the people of rural America. O Creator of all, give us the courage to leave the 99 and go after the lost one. Grant us the joy to rejoice over the found one. Compel us to care for the victims we find along the road. Move us to embrace the prodigals returning home. We ask this through your Son, our Lord and Savior, Jesus Christ. Amen.
0: The Sunrise Morning Show continues. I'm Matt Swaim. We've been going through Gary Machuda's book, Messiah, Old Testament Prophecies Fulfilled in Christ. Gary, good morning.
13: Good morning, Matt.
0: So as I was reading your chapter here on Psalm 16 and the prophecy there, it struck me that there's an instinct within Catholicism and even, as you point out here, a tradition within Judaism that some people's flesh did not suffer corruption. All right. We talk about Catholic saints who are incorruptible, and that's part of this passage. But, you know, this is not an evangelical or a Protestant instinct. I never remember anybody saying, you know what, let's dig up D.L. Moody's body and see if he's decayed any since we buried him a few centuries, a few decades ago. Like, this is not a Protestant impulse, but it is clearly part of the heritage of Judaism and Christianity. What does Psalm 16 say, and how does it point to this?
13: Yeah, well, you know, the New Testament twice quotes Psalm 16 as a prophecy of the bodily resurrection of the Messiah, right? And so it is different than incorruption. Like you mentioned, the Talmud speaks about Abraham, Isaac, Jacob, Moses, Aaron, Miriam, Benjamin, and also David, based on the psalm, that their bodies lie incorrupt. But how is it as, I mean, but the resurrection is an incorruption, right? It is the foretaste of what's going to happen to all of us at the end of time. So so in the New Testament, we kind of have to break down this one important line, which is, for you do not give me up to Sheol and let your godly one not see the pit. And, of course, that last part would be not see corruption. That's how it's translated in the New Testament. And so there's, like, several lines that point to the fact that this isn't just simply that the preservation of the body, but that the Messiah will experience death and survive it, right? So the first thing is, should this be translated the pit or the grave, or should it be translated corruption? And when you look at the most ancient translations, Matt, like this Greek Septuagint, which the New Testament uses a majority of the time, or the Peshitta Syriac, or even the Old Latin Vulgate, which was an ancient Latin translation of the Greek Septuagint, they all render it corruption. So this Holy One will not see the corruption of the grave. But then that leads to the question of, well, does that mean that is just bodily preservation, right? And there's a couple of lines we could use. The first thing is, if you look at the parallelism, it says God does not abandon the immaterial soul to Sheol. Sheol is kind of like the waiting area before Christ opened the gates of heaven, right? And which the good and the wicked were. So there weren't any bodies in Sheol. Sheol was just simply for souls. So you start off, the first line is actually talking about the soul, and then the second one is about the body, right? The second part of our constitution, that the second half regards that you will not let the godly one see the pit. So if the soul in Sheol would not be abandoned by God, then what does that mean about the body in the grave? Like, the body would not be abandoned by God, meaning that it would not remain in the grave.
0: Yeah.
13: So that's one line argument. Yeah.
0: Well, gosh, man, there's so much to say here, too. I can't help but think, as we're talking about this, about the Assumption of Mary, which gets celebrated right smack dab in the middle of August. And there actually is no formal teaching on whether Mary fell asleep or whether she died before she was assumed body and soul into heaven. But the one thing that everybody agrees on is that she did not suffer corruption.
13: Yeah, right, yeah. And part of it, and this is what I have at the end of the article, is this psalm kind of speaks about the Holy One, you know, the Messiah, the Son of David, as a new Adam. Because in Wisdom 2:23-24 says, for God did not create man for, God created man for incorruption, and he made him the image of his own eternity, but it's through the devil's envy, death entered into the world, and those who belong to him experience it. So God didn't create Adam and Eve for corruption. He created them to be incorruptible, right? Like the Holy One in the Psalm. But it's through the envy of the devil that sin entered the world and death and corruption came. And so what's interesting here is Psalm 16 refers to the Messiah as a kind of new Adam, or Adam before the fall, right? He's restored to that state of incorruption. He doesn't see the grave as far as, you know, as far as corruption of the flesh. And, of course, Mary's the new Eve, right? She is the one who accompanies the new Adam and lays down the circumstances for our redemption. And so if the parallelism fits, right, then, yeah, Mary would be safe from incorruption. Now, does that mean she didn't experience death? Well, even though the psalm points to Christ's resurrection, he did experience death, right? So you're right. There's two traditions in the church. I always get the East is that she fell asleep.
0: Yeah, the dormition
13: of Mary, and then was assumed. Right, and then in the West that she was assumed. So both positions are accepted in the church.
0: Yeah, it is kind of wild. You know, as you read through this passage, again, Psalm 16, verses 8 through 10, I'll just read it again. My body also dwells secure, for you do not give me up to Sheol, or let your godly one see the pit, or corruption, as you just mentioned. You show me the path of life, and in your presence there is fullness of joy. In your right hand are pleasures forevermore. You know, there is even this sense, I mean, the right hand is symbolic of a lot of things, but it's also, symbolic, kind of ultimately of where Jesus sits at the end of all of this. He is raised up to the right hand of the Father.
13: That's right. Yeah, absolutely. Yeah, that's the beautiful thing about these messianic passages is that, I mean, sometimes we usually focus on the one verse, usually the verse that's quoted in the New Testament. But if you read the context, there's often lots of glimmers of light that, like, shine, like you said, like Jesus sits at the right hand of the Father. And the psalm refers to that with joy.
0: Yeah, that's pretty cool. Yeah. Well, that's just one verse, again, in a book full of, gosh, how many chapters you got in here? You got 50-some chapters. No, 63 chapters, each one focusing on a different messianic prophecy. And I'll admit, I heard of about maybe two-thirds of these, and there are some of these that I had never thought of before. And it is a really cool book, Messiah, Old Testament Prophecies Fulfilled in Christ. Gary Machuda, if our listeners want to connect with you and get a copy of this book, what's the best way to do so?
13: Sure, they could go to Emmaus Road at stpaulcenter.com.
0: Of course, that's linked at sunrisemorningshow.com. And Hands-On Apologetics is a great resource. You can find out all kinds of things that Gary is doing in the world of apologetics there. Gary, thanks so much. Have a great day, and we'll talk to you soon.
13: Thanks. You too, Matt.
0: Courtney Brown joins us next. It's a quarter till.
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16: 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Tell us on today's Take Two with Jerry and Debbie. And now back to the Sunrise Morning Show.
0: Yes, Debbie. Next question. Of course I embrace God's grace. I think she also wants you to explain how when you call, you don't just say yes. You call into Jerry and Debbie and you be like, yeah. And here's what that's looked like in my life. So if you call Jerry and Debbie, don't just answer yes. And definitely don't answer no.
1: Definitely don't answer no.
0: You can say,
1: if you would call and answer no, then start thinking about how you can move into the yes mode.
0: Well, but you can say, not half as well as I'd like to.
1: There you go.
0: Say, I'd like to do a better job with that.
1: We're all works in progress.
0: We are.
1: I mean, let's be honest here.
0: 12 till, here's Anna with headlines.
1: Iran has said the U.S. is ready to return to commitments, but still is denying that talks have been taking place with Washington. President Trump maintains talks are ongoing. Pope Leo was in the Assisi area today to take part in a Franciscan youth event, and the Holy See announced yesterday

0: and what happens to the body of Christ in this event on Mount Tabor. And, I mean, the thing is, Courtney, this is clearly an important moment in Scripture, in the Gospels, but is it really all that important for my life beyond the fact that this was important to Jesus and his mission? I mean, what does the Transfiguration mean for me?
1: Yeah, this is a really, really important story for your life and for all of our lives. There's actually three things to kind of look at here. First is, this is a moment that kind of depicts the Christian life. So they go up this mountain. They have understandings of Jesus, and in our faith, we kind of hear these things in our lives, right? That Jesus loves us, that we have a God. Sometimes we question it, right? But then you have this encounter. And in this specific encounter, Peter, James, and John, if you recall, the one thing a Jewish boy wanted more than anything was to be asked to come follow the teacher. So if you know modern day things, it's like now they see the law in Moses, right, depicted here, and the two people in Scripture who have heard the voice of God, Elijah, see the law and the prophets, and they see them too. The culmination of everything they heard and believed is in front of them. This is an amazing event. So they have this like complete euphoria. I know this pales in comparison, but I remember one time my 14-year-old son, who was 10, went out with his friend. And they went to King's Island, and they had chocolate chip pancakes, and he had all this ice cream. He came home.
0: King's
1: like,
0: Island is an amusement park for those outside the Cincinnati area. Roller coasters and stuff. Okay, go on.
1: And yeah, and he got in the car, and he said, "Is this real life, Dad?" So that's the experience the apostles are having right out of the gate. So they have this transfiguration moment. But then they see who Christ is and is revealed that God is Trinitarian. And this is all coming from my reflections on JP2's teaching on the Transfiguration. And then they're asked to go and follow and listen to him because they get the revelation that this is my beloved son, follow, listen to him. And then do that in prayer and contemplation. And you need to go through the cross because this happens before the cross. So you have to go through the cross. You have to go through the death in order to rise. And then at the end of that, oh, yeah, and by the way, you'll be resurrected with your body.
0: Oh, yeah, by the way.
1: This is like the faith life just depicted in one experience. So you can imagine why Peter's like, let's build a tent. We're going to stay up here. But for John Paul II, when he teaches about what is to come for us in the body, there's two aspects. He calls it spiritualization and divinization. And the spiritualization of the body is where here on earth our physical part dominates our desires and movements, hence the reason why we need virtue, in order to direct those desires to the good. But in heaven, the spirit is what dominates and permeates the entire body, and that's what JPT talks about in the theology of the body, that essentially our desires are directed to an experience in the interior life of God. So that means our spirit now dominates our decisions and our desires. So, like, for example, now, you know, if I want to eat it, I'll go eat it, right, because I'm hungry and I feel hunger. I mean, we don't feel hunger. If we eat, we just eat. Do you know what I mean? So it's kind of a movement more to everything is to the good of who God is and experience in his blessed life. And then the divinization part is he speaks more to how God himself became man in order for us to have an experience like the divine. That's the Athanasius Creed. So in the divinization that our bodies actually will be more in a glorified state in the sense of participating in God's bodily existence as well in Jesus Christ. So that's a deeper mystery to try to contemplate, but ultimately our destiny is we're going to have a body in heaven and experiencing all that is good, but in the blessed life of God.
0: But let's talk about why that is. So this is also this transfiguration, this glimpse of the divinity of Christ. I mean, this is also, in a certain sense, a reality for me right now, right? I mean, yes, it is, physically speaking, a future reality that we will experience. Yeah. But this is a present reality for those of us who have been baptized, right, Courtney?
1: That's exactly right. And hence, now, obviously, we don't have it to its fullest extent, but yes, participation in the sacramental life of the church is a culmination of, if you think through, there's a couple of things here, but for example, the

0: Eucharist is why we call it the source and the summit, that God himself knew that we are bodily, and that this is an important fact that he himself would now, after he leaves and goes to heaven with his body, leaves us a way in which we can participate in a physical way, right? To unite both the spiritual and the physical through the sacraments. And through baptism, we see that through the pouring of the water that we become his own, and then confession when we need the sacrament of healing when we fall short. So the sacraments take on a whole new light, knowing that what they do is they bridge this reality between what is spiritual and what is physical. So sacramental life is really important. And at the same time, too, when we think of the simplicity of just our daily lives, I'm not saying it to be super simplistic, but just your everyday, you know, Annie, when you're being a mom and you're washing dishes and you're taking care of your kids, is an experience in the blessed life of God as well. So like these moments, these mundane moments, that everything has an opportunity for us to participate in this transfiguration moment. Hence the reason why we can't stay up in the experience, because that's to come in the future. But when we go down into the valley, there's very much that reality of experiencing who God is.
1: Well, yeah, and in Luke, it tells us that he set his face to Jerusalem, and that too is an invitation to us to recall the Feast of the Transfiguration is 40 days until the Feast of the Exaltation of the Holy Cross. Yeah. This is an invitation to us to join the way of the cross with Christ.
0: That's exactly right. And the John Paul II's homily on this, I think it was in 2002, maybe, or 2000 or 2002, said exactly that. Just exactly that. There's a it's not one event. You know, our earthly life is a continual journey into what's to come to our eternal home.
1: Amen to that. We've been talking to Courtney Brown, and you can check out the offerings that the offerings about theology of the body. I'm going to get my tongue in order here, Courtney, at the Rua Woods Institute. You can find them linked at sunrisemorningshow.com. Courtney, great conversation. As always, thank you so much.
0: You're welcome. God bless you.
1: You too. Thanks. All right. That'll do it for the national edition of the Sunrise Morning Show. Another hour for our locals and anyone listening via our app. We'll talk to you again tomorrow, EWTN. God bless you and keep you and grant you his peace.
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8: This is Father Edward Looney. The month of August is dedicated to the Immaculate Heart of Mary. Let us pray. Hail Mary, full of grace, the Lord is with thee. Blessed art thou among women, and blessed is the fruit of thy womb, Jesus. Holy Mary, Mother of God, pray for us sinners, now and at the hour of our death. Amen.
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13: Family, a prayer that we pray together is a powerful prayer. So please pray together with me our EWTN family prayer. Today we pray for women considering abortion. Heavenly Father, we worship you. You love the thought of each one of us and wanted us to exist. And so you knit us together in our mother's wombs. Share your love with those mothers who are considering aborting their unborn children. Dispel their fears. Free them from pressuring boyfriends or parents. And give them joy in their motherhood. Spare them, Lord, from a life of regret, so that they may enjoy the satisfaction of a motherhood lived in love. Through Christ our Lord. Amen.
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We welcome two Dominican friars who are with us this morning making programs for EWTN on their recent book, published by Magnificat Press, Hail Mary, Pondering the Mysteries of Love, Father Andrew Hoffer and Father Philip Nolan, who are from the Eastern Province of the Dominicans. Father Philip will be our homilist today. He's also the editor of the Magnificat booklet. And so I asked him how he finds all of those beautiful meditations. He says he reads a lot. So thank you, Father Philip, for being our homilist today. If you don't have this booklet, I recommend it highly to follow the Mass. My brothers and sisters, to prepare ourselves for these sacred mysteries, let us call to mind our sins. I confess to Almighty God and to you, my brothers and sisters, that I have greatly sinned in my thoughts and in my words, and what I have done and what I have failed to do, through my most grievous fault. Therefore, I ask Blessed Mary, Ever Virgin, all the angels and saints, and you, my brothers and sisters, to pray for me to the Lord. May Almighty God have mercy on us, forgive us our sins, and bring us to everlasting life.

the glorious transfiguration of your only begotten Son, confirm the mysteries of faith by the witness of the fathers, and wonderfully prefigured our full adoption to sonship. Grant, we pray, to your servants that listening to the voice of your beloved Son, we may merit to become co-heirs with him, who lives and reigns with you in the unity of the Holy Spirit,

A reading from the book of the prophet Daniel. As I watched, thrones were set up, and the Ancient One took his throne. His clothing was bright as snow, and the hair on his head as white as wool. His throne was flames of fire, with wheels of burning fire. A surging stream of fire flowed out from where he sat. Thousands upon thousands were ministering to him, and myriads upon myriads attending him. The court was convened, and the books were opened. As the visions during the night continued, I saw one like a son of man coming on the clouds of heaven. When he reached the Ancient One and was presented before him, the one like a son of man received dominion, glory, and kingship. All peoples, nations, and languages serve him. His dominion is an everlasting dominion that shall not be taken away. His kingship shall not be destroyed.

Jesus took Peter, James, and his brother John and led them up a high mountain by themselves. And he was transfigured before them. His face shone like the sun, and his clothes became white as light. And behold, Moses and Elijah appeared to them, conversing with them. Then Peter said to Jesus in reply, "Lord, it is good that we are here. If you wish, I will make three tents here, one for you, one for Moses, and one for Elijah." While he was still speaking, behold, a bright cloud cast a shadow over them. Then from the cloud came a voice that said, "This is my beloved Son, with whom I am well pleased. Listen to him." When the disciples heard this, they fell prostrate and were very much afraid. But Jesus came and touched them, saying, "Rise and do not be afraid." And when the disciples raised their eyes, they saw no one else but Jesus alone. As they were coming down from the mountain, Jesus charged them, "Do not tell the vision to anyone until the Son of Man has been raised from the dead."

Jesus took Peter, James, and John up a high mountain. He took them up to a higher elevation. And why do we go up higher, go up to a mountain, go to the top of a tall building? But we go up to see. We want to see the view. We want to see what there is to see. That's why we call the Transfiguration a mystery of light. It's the preeminent mystery of light. Why? Because we see. We see something new. We understand something more deeply. We go up the mountain for the view, to see. And in the light of the Transfiguration, what do we see? Well, we see God's plan of salvation more clearly. We see his plan reaching back into the past. We see his plan reaching forward. What's going to happen? And we see his plan for us right now. So first past and then the future. And then what about right now? So at the Transfiguration, Jesus lights up the past. That's why Elijah and Moses are there on the mountain. That's why they appear. Christ is revealing to his disciples, revealing to us that the plans of God written into time, stretching deep into the past. Moses who gave us the law. Moses who gave his people the law about how to live, how to be faithful to God, that first covenant. Elijah, the prophet, the prophecies who promised that one was going to come to lead us up the mountain so that we could see what God was doing. And so at the Transfiguration, we begin to see and understand the past more clearly, this plan that God had prepared from the foundation of the world. We need God to shed light on our past as well, not only on the past of the world, but our personal pasts. St. Catherine of Siena one time was in the midst of a great trial, and she was praying and she was wondering where God was, and she finally got through the trial, and after the trial she was talking with Jesus, and she said, "Where were you in that thing that just happened, in that great trial? Where were you in my past?" And he revealed to her, he said, "Well, the reason you made it through in faithfulness is because I was there, hidden in your heart. That's why you made it through." You and I, when we look at our own past, there's valleys, there's difficulties, there's confusions. But Jesus at the Transfiguration sheds light on the past. And all that's there in the past is preparation for us to climb the mountain with him. He was there. He was leading. He was forgiving. He was there. We need him to shed light on the past so that we can see what he was really doing, what it was really about. He also sheds light on the future at the Transfiguration. He sheds light on the future, preparing his disciples and preparing us for what was to come. Because in just a little while, Jesus will be on another mountain, not Tabor, but Golgotha. Peter and James will have run away, only John will remain. His clothes won't be shining bright, but they will have been stripped off of him. His face won't be shining, it will be bleeding. He won't be flanked by Elijah and Moses, but two thieves. And we won't hear the voice of the Father, but we'll hear the voice of the Son crying out, "Into your hands, Father, I commend my spirit." And so when we look at the Transfiguration, we're prepared for Golgotha, when the light seems hidden, when the mountain seems dark. And the Transfiguration doesn't only prepare us for Golgotha, but it prepares us for when Jesus will come finally illuminated, when the light of his divinity will shine once for all to see, when he returns, the final judgment, and he will come up, he'll come down to sum up all of time, all of history. We need him to shed light on our futures as well, because you and I will each face our own Golgotha. It's part of every human story. And we need his light that shines forward into time, into the future, so that we know that at that moment we will not be alone, and that the Son of God who climbed the mountain and climbed the cross will be there with us as we suffer the cross. And we look forward to seeing him when he shines light on our whole life as our judge to reveal to us his work in us and what he has done and what he has prepared.
On the mountain of the Transfiguration, he shines light on the future, what's to come. So the past points to him, the future belongs to him, but what about right now? What about that moment that Peter, James, and John are with him in that moment of clarity? What about you and I in this moment when we gather in his presence to hear his word and receive him in the Eucharist? What about now? And I think the task for us in the present can be summed up with Peter's words. Lord, it is good that we are here. Can I say that? Lord, it is good that this moment has been given to me to dwell with you, to attend to you, to gaze upon you, whether I see or not, whether I see the light or it's a moment of darkness. It is good that we are here. Because whatever your past, whatever your struggles, your sins, your weaknesses, if you are with the Lord right now, if we are with him, then we can say, it is good that we are here. And whatever we see coming down the pipeline, looking ahead, whether there's things we're afraid of or things we're looking forward to, whatever we see coming, if we are with the Lord right now, we can say, Lord, it is good that we are here, that you have brought me up this mountain to be with you. If the Lord is with us, if we are overshadowed by the Spirit, if the Father looks upon us and says, you are my beloved, it is good to be here. And so the Transfiguration, this great mystery of light, sheds light upon the past and sheds light upon the future and brings it all into the present where we are with the Lord, gazing upon him, enjoying his light. And if we join Peter, James, and John climbing the mountain, following the Lord, then we will be able to say now and at every moment, Lord, it is good that we are here. It is good to be with you.

0: God is full of love for all who call upon him. Let us offer our petitions with firm confidence, knowing that no plea will go unheard.
1: For the Holy Father, the dead successor of St. Peter, he may sustain and nourish the faith of all believers. We pray to the Lord. That all members of the Church, aware of their call to holiness, may devote time each day to prayer and reflection on the truths Christ taught us. We pray to the Lord. That children may grow through loving family relationships and healthy friendships. We pray to the Lord. That the Holy Spirit stir up in our hearts a greater love of Christ and of his Church. We pray to the Lord. For the faithful departed, that in God's mercy they may be freed from their sins and enjoy new life in the company of the saints. We pray to the Lord.
0: In your love, Lord, answer our humble prayer. Give us the grace, we pray, to see what we have to do and the strength to do it. Through Christ our Lord. Amen.

Sanctify, O Lord, we pray, these offerings here made to celebrate the glorious transfiguration of your only begotten Son, and by his radiant splendor cleanse us from the stains of sin.

You are indeed holy, O Lord, and all you have created rightly gives you praise. For through your Son, our Lord Jesus Christ, by the power and working of the Holy Spirit, you give life to all things and make them holy. And you never cease to gather a people to yourself, so that from the rising of the sun to its setting, a pure sacrifice may be offered to your name. Therefore, O Lord, we humbly implore you by the same Spirit, graciously make holy these gifts we have brought to you for consecration, that they may become the body and blood of your Son, our Lord Jesus Christ, at whose command we celebrate these mysteries. For on the night he was betrayed, he himself took bread, and giving you thanks, he said the blessing, broke the bread, and gave it to his disciples, saying, take this, all of you, and eat of it, for this is my body, which will be given up for you.

In a similar way, when supper was ended, he took the chalice and, giving you thanks, he said the blessing and gave the chalice to his disciples, saying, "Take this, all of you, and drink from it, for this is the chalice of my blood, the blood of the new and eternal covenant, which will be poured out for you and for many for the forgiveness of sins. Do this in memory of me."

0: Therefore, O Lord, as we celebrate the memorial of the saving passion of your Son, his wondrous resurrection and ascension into heaven, and as we look forward to his second coming, we offer you in thanksgiving this holy and living sacrifice. Look, we pray, upon the oblation of your church, and recognizing the sacrificial victim by whose death you will to reconcile us to yourself, grant that we who are nourished by the body and blood of your Son and filled with his Holy Spirit may become one body, one spirit in Christ. May he make of us an eternal offering to you, so that we may obtain an inheritance with your elect, especially with the most blessed Virgin Mary, Mother of God, with blessed Joseph, her spouse, with your blessed apostles and glorious martyrs, with St. Francis, St. Dominic, and with all the saints on whose constant intercession in your presence we rely for unfailing help.
1: May the sacrifice of our reconciliation, we pray, O Lord, advance the peace and salvation of all the world. Be pleased to confirm in faith and charity your pilgrim church on earth, with your servant Leo, our Pope, and Stephen, our Bishop, the order of bishops, all the clergy, and the entire people you have gained for your own. Listen graciously to the prayers of this family whom you have summoned before you. In your compassion, O merciful Father, gather to yourself all your children scattered throughout the world.
2: To our departed brothers and sisters, and to all who were pleasing to you at their passing from this life, give kind admittance to your kingdom. There, we hope to enjoy forever the fullness of your glory through Christ our Lord, through whom you bestow on the world all that is good.

0: When Christ appears, we shall be like him, for we shall see him as he is.
1: For those who cannot now receive Jesus in the Blessed Sacrament, we offer the following prayer. My Jesus, I believe that thou art present in the Blessed Sacrament. I love thee above all things, and I desire thee in my soul. Since I cannot now receive thee sacramentally, come at least spiritually into my heart. As though thou wert already there, I embrace thee and unite myself wholly to thee. Permit me not that I should ever be separated from thee. Amen.

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0: The Angelus.
1: In the name of the Father, and the Son, and the Holy Ghost. Amen. The angel of the Lord declared unto Mary, Hail Mary, full of grace, the Lord is with thee. Blessed art thou among women, and blessed is the fruit of thy womb, Jesus. Behold the handmaid of the Lord.
2: Be it done unto me according to thy word.
1: Hail Mary, full of grace, the Lord is with thee. Blessed art thou among women, and blessed is the fruit of thy womb, Jesus.
2: Holy Mary, Mother of God, pray for us sinners, now and at the hour of our death. Amen.
1: And the Word was made flesh.

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Let us pray.

0: Mother Angelica, answering the call.
1: We have another call. Hello?
2: Hi.
1: Hi, where are you from?
2: I'm from Connecticut.
1: Wonderful. And what is your question?
2: I have an illness and I can't work and I feel no self-worth and I feel empty inside. And there are some things that I do, but is there anything else I can do to feel good again?
1: Sweetheart, you're very blessed by God. Many people have illnesses that make them feel, well, unproductive. That's your most productive time of your life. See, that's what, those are signs we don't see. That's what I'm trying to get over to everybody. My productiveness is not in building a network. Productiveness comes from pain and suffering. Don't mean you always have to have pain and suffering, but getting up in the morning can be a pain. But God has put you in a position where you're like him. When he was on the cross, he was fastened by nails. He couldn't move. And when he did, he could breathe for a few seconds. But soon as his body fell, are we saying he was not productive? Salvation came from that cross. And you, my dear, have been chosen by God. How do you know? Many a priest will be saved because of your pain. Many people away from the church for years and years and years. And suddenly they get a grace of conversion. Somebody earned that. Maybe it was you. It isn't that you have to be a contemplative. But just know that from the moment you wake up to the moment you go to bed, every pain, every heartache, that empty feeling that we all get, that feeling of being unproductive, that's the world. Don't you let the world say anything to you about being unproductive. The Son of God was productive and he lost everybody but his mother, one disciple, and an ex-prostitute. Not a good batting average. Except for his mother, you know. And she stood there like a woman, accepting everything he had and gave for you and me. Read your scriptures, say your rosary. No, you're important to the world. So when you get to heaven, you'll see all these people coming towards you. You'll say, "Oh, Lord, who are those?" Say, "Well, those are all the people you saved." Me? Yeah.
0: For more about Mother Angelica, visit EWTNRC.com.
3: This is a Messy Family Minute with Mike and Alicia Hernan. Okay, I have a confession to make. 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
8: 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The U.S. Department of Justice announced Wednesday that Connecticut Children's Medical Center has agreed to stop providing gender-affirming care to minors. The Epoch Times reports this is the third hospital to reach such an agreement with the DOJ as part of its nationwide investigation into the life-altering treatment of children. There are currently 2,800 wildfires burning across the nation. Half of those are considered critical, with 1,700 of those fires located in Oregon and Washington state. Around 1,500 firefighters are working 16-hour shifts in the Spokane area to hold back three wildfires, which have displaced over 60,000 people and destroyed hundreds of structures. Fire officials are hoping to make progress before the weekend, when forecasters are expecting hotter, drier conditions. A Hoboken home once owned by Frank Sinatra is up for sale. The 1940s brownstone is newly renovated and on the market for nearly $4 million. The listing says the duplex at 909 Hudson Street has nearly 12-foot tall ceilings on the parlor level, crown molding, and original paneling. Frank Sinatra was a native to Hoboken, growing up in a four-story tenement on Monroe Street and going on to purchase the four-bedroom, four-and-a-half bath on Hudson Street for his parents in the 1940s. Pope Leo is back at the Vatican today, making yesterday his first public audience since the end of June, where he continued his catechesis based on Vatican II.
9: Christian prayer is actually the work of the Holy Spirit within the church, and the prayer draws believers into Christ's own prayer to the Father. And he said that prayer is worth discovering in its true form.
8: Referring to the Vatican II documents, the pontiff said, "Prayer in the liturgy is God coming to his people." I'm Mary Graham for Relevant Radio News.
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12: Now get off the shed. Off the shed. Off the shed. Get off the shed.
14: I can feel his pain.
15: Do you ever have those moments, Cyrus?
14: I was just thinking about that. I had one yesterday.
15: Huh?
14: Yep. Come home from work, and my teenager is home from school for the summer, and still in her pajamas.
15: Let me guess, busy doing work and tidying up. And
14: yeah, busy doing nothing. Yeah. Busy doing nothing. She's on her phone, feet up on the couch. Yeah. There are clothes all over. Her dishes are in the sink. There's a bunch of garbage on the stairs. Nothing has been done. There has been zero pickup. And I'm like, hey, honey, would you mind just, picking up? I'll be back in 20 minutes. Came back.
15: You used your mild voice for that, right?
14: I started off very, very calm.
15: Can you get off the shed,
14: please? Yeah, I was like, honey, please just get off. Can you do me a favor and just get off the shed?
16: Just get off the shed.
14: So then, come back 20 minutes later. So she's in the same spot. Hey, honey. And then I got more specific. I was like, can you please get off the shed?
15: Yeah. And do exactly
14: and
15: this.
14: This is how you get off the shed.
15: Right.
14: Okay. Yep. All right. So then 5 minutes later.
15: Did she even look up from her phone?
14: No, probably not.
15: Okay.
14: Probably not. Mm-hmm. And so it escalates. And so it got to the point where I'm like, get off the shed.
15: Yeah, exactly.
14: And she's like, why are you yelling? Yeah. You don't have to yell. I'm like, well, apparently I do. Because I don't know how else to get you to listen to me.
15: So in the end, did she get off the shed?
14: She did finally get off.
15: Yeah.
14: She more
15: in a
14: like,
15: huff, probably, right?
14: Yeah, and it wasn't the most clean getting off the shed. It was like the minimum.
15: The shed was still messy.
14: The shed was very messy. Yes, very minimal. Did you have these problems?
15: Oh my gosh, yeah. I think every parent listening right now, with maybe a few blessed exceptions, knows exactly what this is like. Where you put on your nice voice, because you feel calm.
14: Yeah, get off the shed.
15: Yeah, that's all. Just get off the shed. And then they don't, and then they don't, and then the mercury in the thermometer rises. Next thing you know, you're shouting to get off the shed.
14: Why are you yelling at me, Dad?
15: Parenting 101. Well, in the end, though, she did get off the shed, which was good.
14: Sort of, yeah.
15: Yeah. Do you ever have to tell her to stop the hammering? And it keeps going and going. And,
14: that's very similar, yeah, isn't it? Right. Yeah. The Will Ferrell thing really kept, that is parenting right there. That,
15: oh, yeah.
14: I have experienced this firsthand.
15: I relate to it.
14: That's right. I feel seen.
15: And now I have the great good pleasure of watching my children, who are all adults now. They're dealing with their teenage kids and their young adult kids. So I get to sit back and see how well whatever I did when they were kids how well did we train them? Because now they're having to go through it with their kids.
14: It's like, it's your turn.
15: Mm-hmm. Yeah, well, get off the shed, everybody. Or if you have to be on the shed, keep it tidy. 888-914-9149. That's the number to call to be on the air, 888-914-9149. I'll look for your emails at patrick@relevantradio.com. First, though, let's go to Alfredo in Santa Ana, California. Good morning, Alfredo.
16: Buenos burritos con muchos chilitos, mi hermano.
15: Yes, and muchas enchiladas, as per usual. How are you today?
16: I'm alive. We're alive. Praise be to God.
15: Indeed.
16: My brother, we just came back from a 2.5-week family pilgrimage to the mother country, Spain.
15: Nice.
16: To visit, my late Mexican father and Cuban mother's Basque roots, and so many churches we went to. And I want you to know that everywhere we went, from Barcelona to San Sebastian, Vitoria, Burgos, Bilbao, Madrid, Granada, I prayed for you, because you always say, I'll pray for you, you pray for me. So I pray for everyone at Relevant Radio, Father Rocky. But you,
15: thank you,
16: mi hermano, para tu esposa, tus niños, tus nietos, y tu papá. ¿Cómo está tu papá?
15: Well, está bien ahora, pero todavía con sus problemas.
16: Sí. Mi mamá murió de eso. Bien feo, la dementia. But so I have him close to my heart. I just want you to know.
15: Lo siento. Thank you so much. I appreciate that very much. And I'm grateful. Believe me, I'm deeply grateful for the prayers. And thank you for asking about my father. My mom and dad, just a little update, both with us still. My dad will be 89 on Christmas.
16: You're so lucky.
15: Thank you. My mom's turning 86 here in a little bit. So
16: awesome.
15: Yeah, so we're walking every step with them, and so grateful that they're still with us.
16: Yes, that is so beautiful. So I just wanted to let you know that, and everyone in Relevant Radio, because we're a family.
15: Yes, indeed. So now, you didn't by chance detour through Ceuta, did you, on your way down there over to Spain? Did you take a detour through Ceuta?
16: No.
15: On the coast of...
16: We were there, and let me tell you, the Spaniards are not happy.
15: No, they're not.
16: They do not like Felipe Sanchez and his socialist program.
15: We don't have to say it, but you know what they chant in the streets about him, don't you? There's a certain chant that they do. You probably
16: heard
15: it.
16: Oh, they do many. Yeah. They do many, trust me. So, number two, I wanted to give you an update on 6 Degrees of Patrick Madrid.
15: Uh-oh.
16: Y su libro, Asombrado por la Verdad, and how it's just made, when I gave that book to Tamales Irma people, the family, they're just on fire.
15: Oh, good.
16: And he gave the book, I'm not going to mention the man's name, but he's already on board, but he gave the book to his brother, who's still Jehovah Witness.
15: Okay.
16: And, excuse me, no, that's not as they're Pentecostal.
15: Okay.
16: But the Pentecostal brother gave it to a Jehovah Witness person, and they're doing so. 6 Degrees of Patrick Madrid is continuing to work. That's number two.
15: Asombrado por la Verdad is, for those who don't know, that's the Spanish language version of Surprised by Truth. That's what Alfredo's talking about. Well, let's hope that book has good effects on the people that you gave it to.
16: Well, it is. It's already having. And then number three, because you got a lot of people to talk to. I wanted to publicly commend the Sisters of the Company of Mary Our Lady for their 100th anniversary in the United States of America coming up north during the Cristero War from Mexico. Mm-hmm. This is the same Sister Company of Mary Our Lady, St. Jean de Lestinac School in Tustin.
15: Oh, yes.
16: Where you and your beautiful bride did your training 40-whatever years ago.
15: 40 when you got going married. On. Yeah, it was 46 years ago, and we were doing our marriage prep at that. I don't know now whether it was the school that we did the class
16: no,
15: at.
16: No, you didn't do it at the school. You did it at the convent area.
15: Convent, got it. Okay.
16: Yeah, and with the conference center. The
15: Can
16: school
15: you still see
16: thriving.
15: It off the 5 freeway when you're driving north?
16: Oh, yes, 5 and the 55 freeway right there. Yeah. The school is both in Tustin and Santa Ana. It's gotten so big.
15: Oh, wow.
16: So that was number one. But number two, another huge anniversary for your alma mater, La Misión de San Juan Capistrano, 250 years. Are you coming for the big celebration in November?
15: Would that I could.
16: Honoring Santonio Porosera?
15: Would that I could. If I could, I would. But I can't, so I won't. But I'll be there in spirit. Great memories
16: I'll represent
15: of that place.
16: You. I'm going to represent you. So that's also the things I wanted to share with you, brother.
15: So you'll be the guy with the taco stand out front giving out tacos to everybody, right? Hey, wait till you hear our Taco Tuesday album that we don't have a release date on that yet, but it's coming. I think you'll like it.
16: Okay, well, if Cyrus has anything to do with it, I'm going to have to double check it.
15: Yeah, you probably will. You probably will. But he's a co-producer, so his fingerprints will be all over it.
16: Yeah, pero él no es mexicano.
15: Sí, yo sé, pero what can you do? What can you do, right?
16: All right. Okay, my brother. You the man.
15: Thank you, sir. Very good to talk to you again. Viva Cristo Rey.
16: Así es. Siempre adelante. Viva Cristo Rey.
15: Viva Cristo Rey. All
17: I
15: right.
17: like your
15: Thank
17: style,
15: you.
17: Dude.
15: Viva. That was Alfredo, everybody, from Santa Ana, California. Not Santana, which would be a contraction. Santana, that's a different thing. Musical. Santa Ana. He had a role to play in the secession of Texas from Mexico and then eventually becoming one of our states here in these United States. But you already know all that. By the way, Cyrus, what you didn't hear was that Alfredo said the reason he was a little suspect for your participation in the Taco Tuesday album is that you're not Mexican. So he's like, I don't know, this guy. So I said, it's okay. He's going to be fine.
14: Fair enough.
15: You're not Mexican, are you?
14: No.
15: I didn't think so.
14: No, it doesn't get much whiter.
15: Simcoe.
14: Yeah. I'm all right. I don't tan. I burn. It peels, and then I'm super white again.
15: That's okay. You're the, what would we call you? The super gringo.
14: I'll take it.
15: Super gringo. I have a picture kicking around somewhere of you wearing my Mexican mariachi sombrero. Should I find that and put that out
14: no,
15: there?
14: No, I believe that's called cultural appropriation. Yeah.
15: It was pretty funny, though.
14: It was great. We had a good time.
15: You'd start shouting, get off the shed at that point. Right?
14: Take off the sombrero.
15: I need you to be a buddy and take off the sombrero.
18: Uh-huh.
15: All righty, then. Well, that was fun. 888-914-9149 is the number to call. Be on the air, just like Alfredo was.
14: Hey, Patrick.
15: Yeah.
14: Have you seen this Coca-Cola thing where you can...
15: Oh, yeah. We touched on that briefly. I'd like to... I haven't actually seen it, and you have. You want to tell me exactly what you saw? Because
14: sure.
15: It looks like this is a really... unfortunate, problematic thing.
14: It's a neat idea. It's great marketing for Coca-Cola, where you can go to this website and put whatever you want on the Coca-Cola can. So if you want to,
15: is it the Coca-Cola website?
14: Yes, the Coca-Cola website. So okay. I forgot how I searched for it. I put personalized.
15: You typed in Coca-Cola.
14: I said personalized Coke can in Google, and it took me right to it.
15: All right.
14: And so you can. I mean, it'd be great for weddings, or you know, there's some really neat things, but. This guy on Twitter pointed out some serious issues with it. So let's let him report here, and then we can comment.
15: Oh, we have audio? Okay.
14: I do.
15: All right.
19: Coca-Cola, I'm going to need an explanation for this.
20: All right, we're going to do this one live because I don't want to see any comments that, oh, this is a conspiracy theory, blah, blah. You can see we're on the Coca-Cola website URL right there. We're going to scroll down to personalize our coat cam. The first entry we're going to try is Allah is King. No issues with that. You can see it on the coat can.
15: Al is king.
20: Let's Allah. Even try Satan is king. Zero issues with Satan. Now let's try Jesus is king. Now that's where there's issues. So you can still see the Satan on the coat can here. Immediately rejects Jesus is king. Going to need an explanation on this one.
14: Yeah, so I was like, okay, this can't be real. Mm-hmm. So I went to the website and I checked it out. And sure enough, so when I'm there right now, so I'll go continue. Okay. And then you personalize the can. And then so I'll put Jesus is king. And it gets a warning. The name or phrase you submitted is not permitted.
15: Mm.
14: We worked hard to get this right. But if you think we should reconsider your suggestion, you can contact us. Okay, fair enough. So then I did type in the Allah is king just to see, and they have updated. So I'll do it right now. Allah okay. is king.
15: But before, when you did it earlier.
14: No, so when this guy did it, and I watched mm-hmm. So in the video, you can, he's on the same side I am, mm-hmm. and it certainly worked. There was some other stuff he put in there that I took out. It's just not appropriate for radio.
15: Mm-hmm.
14: And it allowed that. And so now when I do Allah is king, just to be I guess fair to Coca-Cola, now I get the same warning as I got with Jesus is king.
15: I see.
14: So now
15: they tightened it up a little bit.
14: They have tightened it up, but you can go on there and write
15: terrible things.
14: You can write the most foul thing you can possibly think of, and Coca-Cola has no problem with it. But if you write, let's see if I just write Jesus. Nope, it won't even let me write
15: really?
14: The word okay. Jesus.
15: Try Patrick Madrid, see what it does.
14: Patrick.
15: Because that's pretty mainstream. Madrid.
14: Boom. It's right there.
15: Oh, look
14: yep.
15: at that.
14: Yep, I can send it.
15: I'd much rather that it would put. But here again, you know, just to play devil's advocate, I don't really personally want to see the Lord's name on something
14: that's
15: as
14: fair.
15: Mundane as a Coke can.
14: That's you know, I hadn't thought of it like that. That's a good point.
15: But I do get the point, though, that it seemed to be censorship. It appeared to be censorship in a way that was excluding any mention of Jesus, but yet was fine with Allah or something else.
14: Satan. Right? Yeah, that's exactly right.
15: Yeah. Huh.
14: Very interesting. So interesting. Just, you know, think of that as you're out purchasing your soda for whatever party you have going on. And
15: can't say that I drink much soda.
14: No, I don't. You know, I don't either. Yep. So I will not be personalizing a Coca-Cola can.
15: Not even with Patrick Madrid on it.
14: No, it does look good, though. I'm looking at it right now.
15: I'd like to see that.
14: It has here, let me turn the screen around.
15: Turn it around so I can see it.
14: Yeah, what do you think?
15: Oh, yeah. Yeah. Kind of catchy. It's like it's the real thing. You know, Real Madrid?
14: I like
15: that's like three-dimensional chess right there.
14: That's all right. That's all right.
15: Well, I like that. Maybe they'll pay me royalties.
14: Any other words you want me to try out? Is there a way to trick
15: how about
14: it?
15: Keep going?
14: Keep well, of
15: our
14: course.
15: New album.
14: Keep going. No, that's been trademarked by the Patrick Madrid show.
15: Oh. I'll permit it.
14: All right, it has no problem with keep going. Yeah.
15: Keep going.
14: Yeah,
15: there are odd moments of the day, I must admit, where the songs on that album are infectiously catchy, and there are times in the day where I hear one of those songs in my head and I can't get rid of it. It's just like that song, Keep Going. It just, yeah. Have you had that problem with the new album, Cyrus?
14: Yes.
15: Because I have.
14: I have woken up at, you know, 3 o'clock in the morning with these songs going around in my head and they won't stop. I'm like, okay, that's enough. Yeah. Let's go away now.
15: And then they're
14: trying to sleep. Yeah. And it's just around and around. Yeah. Something about, when he's not taking PTO.
15: When
14: just,
15: he's not taking PTO.
14: Yeah, that goes around and around my head. Thanks.
15: Guess who wrote that lyric, everybody?
14: That is your line.
15: Yeah. I was very pleased with that particular song.
14: I can tell. I know you are.
15: And that one starts, I came for the talk, but I stayed for the tacos. That's the opening line.
14: You can, if you missed out last week when we debuted the album, you can still get it. Go just take out your phone, text the number 914-914. So just those three
15: What's
14: numbers.
15: What's that number
14: twice.
15: Again?
14: 914-914.
15: So you're saying text to 914-914?
14: Yep, that's the whole number, 914-914, those all six right. digits. And then in the message, just write the word or the name Patrick. That's it. Okay. And then it will send you a link, and you can download the album, and you can hear what we're talking about and have some fun with us.
15: And then the songs can be in your head forever.
14: Yes. Yeah. Hopefully it works like that.
15: I'd like to hear from the moms, you know, what do your kids think about the songs? Because I have this hunch. I hope I'm right about this, but I have the hunch, a hunch that the kids will get into it. So maybe drive their parents crazy. Can we play the Patrick Madrid Show album?
14: Not again.
15: 10 times today. Well, we hope you enjoyed the album. It's all free. It's all fun. AI did the music and the vocals. Cyrus and I wrote the lyrics, but we had a lot of fun with it. And it's all show related. And yes, there are some Easter eggs in the songs that if you are a regular listener, when you hear certain lines from the songs, you'll know exactly what we're referring to. But we had a lot of fun. And it's free. And you can get it, as Cyrus said. How do they get it again, Cyrus?
14: Text 914-914 and the message, write Patrick.
15: There you go. All right. Well, we are going to take a quick time out. We have your phone calls and lots of emails. Got a note here from Caden about the Coke can thing. And he says, you can put Viva Cristo Rey on the Coke cans.
14: Hey, all right.
15: Always hard for AI to catch for other languages. That's true. All right. We'll be right back.
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0: Got you, Cyrus. I always love it when you're not sure. Raise the volume, lower the volume, raise the volume.
1: Well, it is a talk show, not a music show. So I am
0: talking right now.
1: Fair enough.
0: That's Cut Off the Album. 888-914-9149. Here's a note from Anna, and she is, where is Anna? She doesn't say. So Anna says, I'm friends with a young man who's discerning entering the Catholic Church. He's very intellectual and has read his way to the church. Currently, he's about 98% positive he will be becoming Catholic. But the stumbling block for him is the intercession of the saints. He believes in it, but his main question is, does Catholic theology positively support differential efficacy in saintly intercession, and on what foundations? So if you could point him to something in the church documents, that would be wonderful. He has read practically all the church documents, and his closest answer is to his question is in Lumen Gentium. This is from Vatican II. This is a dogmatic constitution on the church. Lumen Gentium, sections 49 through 51. He says that was a little open-ended for him. Says again, or she says again, can you please point him to something in black and white? That would be lovely. Okay. So I'm going to interpret what I think you mean by this interesting terminology, differential efficacy. If by that do you mean that some saints are more powerful, perhaps, in their intercession, and some saints less powerful, I think we could safely say that there is a biblical warrant for that. So in James chapter 5, where it says that the prayer of a righteous person is very powerful, it doesn't give the impression that a righteous person, that there's a one size fits all righteousness quotient. And some people are more righteous than others. Righteousness in this case is a synonym for holiness, which is a synonym of being imbued with God's grace. For some people, the intensity and the magnitude of God's grace in them exceeds that of other people who may be in the state of grace and who may be righteous as God is righteous. And it's because of his righteousness that we are righteous at all, because he imbues us with his own life of grace. So if we can use that as a starting point, I think we could safely arrive at the conclusion that just as in this life, there are those who are greater in the efficacy of their prayers because they are closer to the Lord in virtue and sanctifying grace, that the same would be true in heaven, and that there would be different degrees. I think about this when I consider the Lord's comment about, in my Father's house there are many mansions. What does that mean exactly? Obviously, it doesn't mean like condos. It doesn't refer specifically to, you know, the way you and I go back to our homes in the evening, and that's where we live. There's some meaning about that that is analogous to buildings, but it's not really about buildings. I think that phrase of the Lord, there are many mansions in my Father's house, is a way of obliquely referencing different levels of holiness. Also, the Lord speaks from time to time where he says that the least in the kingdom of heaven, where he talks about St. John the Baptist, for example, as being the greatest man born of a woman. Now, he's not saying that in an absolute sense, but he's referring to the stature and the place that St. John the Baptist had in the Old Testament era, because he phases out as the Old Testament is concluding, the Old Covenant, and the New Covenant is being inaugurated in Jesus. And St. John the Baptist is this sort of final towering figure just before that ends in the time of Jesus begins in terms of the church, etc. And Jesus talks there about, he says he is the greatest man born of woman, but even the least in the kingdom of heaven is greater than he. So when the Lord uses things like the least in the kingdom of heaven, it gives, to me at least, it gives the impression that there are gradations of holiness. So back to your email then. Anna, if that's what your friend is referring to, I've never heard it put that way before. Theologians that I've read don't talk about differential efficacy. But if that's what you mean by that, then I think that's the answer to the question. Now, Lumen Gentium in those sections 49 through 51 is good, and there's a lot there, and it's sort of, you might say, boilerplate Catholic theology about the saints, the communion of saints, and our relationship in the body of Christ and the Pilgrim Church and all that. So that's good, and if he's already read that, that's good. I would recommend that he read an article that I wrote that gives the biblical framework for the communion of saints. And I think this is particularly helpful, or can be particularly helpful for him, because it anticipates all of the standard objections that people make, typically Protestant folk might make, against the biblical teaching of Mary and the saints praying for us. Can they really hear all those prayers? How can they hear all those prayers? Wouldn't Mary and the saints have to be infinite? Wouldn't they have to be omniscient in order to do this? And of course, the answer to that is no. No matter how many prayers might be, you know, addressed to the Blessed Virgin Mary asking for her prayerful intercession, there might be, it's still a finite number. So infinitude has nothing to do with it. And God is omniscient, God is omnipresent, and you don't need those qualities to be able to answer even a staggering number of prayers. But I go through all of these arguments. I take standard Protestant arguments, and I don't go anywhere else except for the Bible. And I look at the issue from a biblical standpoint so that you, well, in this case, your friend, will be able to see the Catholic teaching on why we ask Mary and the saints to pray for us. What does the Bible say about this? And he can see it all at a glance. And along the way, all the standard arguments are addressed one by one. So that would be my recommendation. The article is free, as are all the other articles, and they're easy to get. The one you want to look for, maybe you can grab it and text it to him. Perhaps he's listening now, but whoever wants these articles, they're all free. Just go to the show page, relevantradio.com/Patrick. Click on the links button, and then you're going to go to articles. And then you're going to scroll down in the archive to the article called Any Friend of God's is a Friend of Mine. And I called the article this. I wrote a much shorter version of it many years ago. But I called the article Any Friend of God's is a Friend of Mine because it summarizes the whole point. God has friends. Who are the friends? Well, the saints. Those who love him, those who choose him, those who want to be with him. So his friends are powerful as well, as the Bible teaches. So the article is called Any Friend of God's is a Friend of Mine, and you'll find it by going to the show page, relevantradio.com/Patrick. Click on links, go to the articles, and in the archive section, just scroll down to that article, Any Friend of God's is a Friend of Mine. Print it out. Save it, text it, whatever you want to do. It's there for you. Now, I want to remember, and I did remember, so I'm going to do this right now, and that is remind you that today is the final episode of Six Foundations of Prayer on the Inner Life with Deacon, newly ordained Deacon, Patrick Connolly, and Monsignor Tom Richter at 11 a.m. Central. So you don't want to miss that. That's coming on right after this program is over. 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You knew that, didn't you?
1: Wait, like after like a paywall or something, right?
0: No, 100% free.
1: It's free. It's just free. So all I have to do is download the app and it's mine.
0: Yeah, if you were to go, let's say, I don't know, let's throw a dart. Let's say you went to your app store on your phone. You know what that is, right? The app store?
1: Yeah, sure. Okay. Yeah, I have apps.
0: Not Napster, the app store. Different. You know what that is, right?
1: Napster? Yeah, the app store, of course.
0: The app store.
1: If you've ever downloaded an app, then you know where the app store is.
0: Mm-hmm. That's exactly right. So all you have to do, let your fingers do the walking and just type in Relevant Radio, and you can see it right there. 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
1: 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Mm-hmm. 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
0: I know.
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0: 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I know there's a young lady named Andrea, and she listens down in Ushuaia, which is in Tierra del Fuego, which is in the southernmost part of Argentina. You look out your front window and you see Antarctica. Can you imagine, Cyrus? Like, if you just keep going down this road, you're going to go over the ocean for a while, and where do you end up? You end up in the South Pole. And she's listening down there on the Relevant Radio app.
1: I love it.
3: Yeah, keep it's great. Going.
0: Mm-hmm. Yeah, I get the impression we should keep going. 888-914-9149. Continuing. This is a note from Catherine, who's listening in South Bend. Thank you, Catherine, for writing to me. She asks, could AI have a soul? We talked a bit about that yesterday. So she says, yesterday, as you were responding to a listener who asked if AI could possibly have a soul, raised a question about that too. Despite the fact that a man-made device cannot have a soul, could people be persuaded that something artificial has a soul? Yes, indeed. I'll pause there. I think that that is a genuine danger. So thank you for bringing that up. Could people be persuaded that AI has a soul? Yes, I think the answer is indubitably yes. To me, she says, this seems to be the real danger, that huge populations of people could be deceived by something so convincingly real. It seems conscious, therefore, and this is where old hairy legs would get involved, she says, people already think that ChatGPT is their friend because it says all the right things. Our psychology is what is really being tested here. And it's apparent that AI is already bending emotional boundaries to the point of some people becoming warped by it. Bingo bango. I agree with you, Catherine. And as I've mentioned here, there, and everywhere, I think of the image of the beast that is discussed in the book of Revelation. So we know that there is the beast of Revelation. And is the beast the ally of the Antichrist? Is the beast another way of talking about the Antichrist? I mean, there are different ways of looking at this. But it talks in a very enigmatic way about the image of the beast. And this is what's interesting, is that the image of the beast, reading in Revelation chapter 13, it is made to be as if it were alive. And the image of the beast is not the beast itself, but it is an image of the beast. What is that exactly? Like the mirror image, when you look in a mirror, that image of you is not you, but it's a reflection of you. What does it mean in Revelation 13, where it talks about this image of the beast? I wonder, and I'll leave it at this, and I have wondered for some time now, whether or not that could be a first century description of what artificial intelligence / the internet / whatever else may be coming might be, how it might be described in first century terminology. And I don't know that that's the case, and I'm certainly not asserting that that's the case, but it is a tantalizing possibility. So back to your question, if enough people are actually of the opinion that this non-sentient entity, this algorithm, this computer program, the AI, the large language model, whatever you want to call it, that it possesses its own sentient identity, like you mentioned, rightly so, that there are many people who now look at ChatGPT or interact with ChatGPT as if it were like an angel or, you know, an actual person or something, which it's not. It's just very highly developed to be able to interact with people that way. Yes, I could see room for some big problems there. So, thank you for that interesting question. I appreciate that. 888-914-9149. Excuse me. Let's go to Ashley in Dallas. Good morning, Ashley.
4: Good morning, Patrick. Sorry, I was taking you off the speakerphone.
0: Oh, okay.
4: Hi.
2: So my daughter, she's going to be entering first grade at a school that is part of the Orthodox Church's, like, they made a school, but it's made more like an ecumenical school, and okay. She's only going 3 days a week. So I was wondering, and I can go into more detail about kind of what that entails, but advice on if we need to bring anything to her attention at her age, or what, or maybe like in the future, what you might adjust how explaining this to her.
0: I'll try. So this is a parochial school, right? It's associated with the Orthodox parish or the diocese, eparchy.
2: It's not with a parish. It's just like the history is that there was the Orthodox Church, I guess, in Houston wanted to make a school. Okay. And then, but they didn't want it to be only Orthodox. And so they set out and kind of just like making a really great school.
0: Okay.
2: That works for the Orthodox, but it's not, you know.
0: But it's not restricted just
2: directly
0: for them.
2: With the church.
0: Okay. So is there a component of religious education as part of the curriculum?
2: In as much as they have Christianity woven throughout the curriculum, but don't have specific religion or theology classes, they do divine liturgy once a semester, which we're not planning on letting her go to that. And then the last thing is that they have morning prayer led by, the biggest thing is they have morning prayer led by a Orthodox priest, but I think we're going to try to get there after that.
0: Yeah. Well, I am, I personally look on this somewhat favorably. And so I think especially if there's not going to be a specific class on, let's say, religion or catechism or something like that, that seems like a good comfort zone, because I like the idea that Christianity, and in this case, Orthodox Christianity, which is, you know, very close to us as Catholics, they separated from us, but hopefully they'll come back. But in the meantime, you know, there is much there that is very good and very Catholic. They've retained so much of the original Catholic Church that they once were part of. And I think that's a good thing overall. Also, it would be good for your daughter to gradually become aware of this other part of the church that lives in separation from us. So I think you're wise to be vigilant and attentive. And if you begin to see signs that maybe there's some proselytizing going on or something, that you would be aware of that. But based on what you described, it sounds like it probably be a pretty excellent place to send a kid if you don't have a Catholic school nearby. So my general impression is favorable, in other words.
2: Okay. I mean, that's great. I was hoping that it wouldn't be, you wouldn't be on the other side. I particularly am wondering if at her age, being only six, if we should even like bring it to her attention at all, or just kind of wait until it might come up.
0: Yeah, and you're right, because at her age, it may be very unhelpful for her if you're introducing questions into her mind that she doesn't already have. So that could be a good parenting technique right there, would be to observe and ask her questions. And as you're interacting with her every day after school, and she's just telling you about what happened at school and what does she see, what does she hear, and you're asking questions, if you begin to see that she might need to have some of these facts sort of given to her at that level, at that age level, then to do that. But I can see your point that you don't want to necessarily give her a checklist of 10 things to watch out for while she's at school and let mommy know if any of these things happen. Probably be better to let it happen organically, if it happens at all. And so when she's ready and she has a question, then you can address it. What do you think?
2: Yeah, I mean, that's kind of what I was thinking too. She knows a little bit about, you know, like that there's Protestant churches and that they're not Catholic and kind of what that means.
0: Yeah.
2: But the Orthodox being so much closer to us, I wasn't sure where you would even start. You know, I think just too tricky at her age, I think, to explain.
0: Yeah. You could maybe say something like this.
2: Do you have any books or?
0: Oh, I didn't mean to interrupt you. There are books I can recommend to you. So the late Dr. James Lacoutis wrote a book called Ending the Byzantine Greek Schism, and it's back in print now. He was a convert from Greek Orthodox. He became Catholic. And you wrote the book largely to explain to his family and friends why he did that and why they should, you know, enter into the church as well. But it's a good book, and it covers a lot of ground, but far too elevated for a six-year-old. You'd have to assimilate it and then, you know, take it down to her level. But that would give you some good information. There's a good book by Father Aidan Nichols, N-I-C-H-O-L-S. He's a Dominican scholar who teaches at Cambridge in England. And that book is called Rome and the Eastern Churches. And it gives a good historical overview and talks about some of the distinctives, like the Filioque controversy and the authority of the Pope and a few other things like that. That could be helpful.
2: Perfect. Yes, I want to educate myself and my husband first, because, I mean, before we started considering the school, there was very, very little we even knew about the differences. So
0: yeah.
2: I think it's a good opportunity
0: fair
2: for
0: enough.
2: Us, too.
0: Well, I hope this turns out to be a very successful and a pleasant and happy experience for her if she winds up going to the school.
2: Thank you. Yes, she is. We just registered her, so she will be starting here soon. Thank you.
0: All righty. Yeah. God bless you. God bless your beautiful family.

0: with new chemical abortions, less surgical abortions. The dynamic in the abortion industry is changing. So where the pro-life movement is going to have to go is getting out and being the church and putting forward a good witness, really reaching the heart of the people.
1: Relevant Radio invites you to join us in praying the Memorare to end abortion in America and for the protection of all human life from conception to natural death.
2: Hello, this is Archbishop Thomas Winsky of the Archdiocese of Miami, Florida. Let us pray. Remember, O most gracious Virgin Mary, that never was it known that anyone who fled to thy protection, implored thy help, or sought thy intercession, was left unaided. Inspired with this confidence, I fly to thee, O Virgin of Virgins, my Mother. To thee do I come, before thee I stand, sinful and sorrowful. O Mother of the Word Incarnate, despise not my petitions, but in thy mercy, hear and answer me. Amen.
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0: compelling insights, unpredictable conversations, encouragement for your day. It's the Patrick Madrid Show.
1: I was expecting a clip. Didn't happen.
2: I know how much you like Wham. I wouldn't do that to you.
1: I like Wham. I do like Wham. I know how much you like Wham. Yeah. Stephen A. Smith is a sports guy. He's a radio host, sports analyst, political commentator. And I guess he's a big guy on ESPN. Do you watch ESPN, Cyrus?
2: Not anymore, no. I did in my youth.
1: Okay. I mean, you're not a Ute anymore, are you?
2: Nope.
1: So Stephen A. Smith, probably super well-known, doesn't need any introductions when it comes to, like, the world of sports. But he was being interviewed, and he's talking – this is just in the last day or two, apparently. And he's talking about how he feels he got played by Dr. Fauci. You've heard of him, I'm sure. Because back in the day, he was, you know, like, okay, whatever. If the science says I got to get 10 shots, I'll get 10 shots. If the science says I need a booster, I'll get a booster, and I'll wear the mask and all that stuff. And now he's hopping mad, as you'll hear in just a moment. We'll play a little audio of this interview. He's being interviewed. Looks like he's being interviewed on a, can't tell if it's a podcast or it looks like maybe a news segment. And he is unhappy because now the things that he's learning from Dr. Fauci's diary and all the, you know, what appears to be a very clear-cut case of deception, intentional deception, that's what it looks like. So he's reacting to it. Here's what he said.
3: Do I think that he should be embarrassed for the self-adulation that he engaged in? You're right, I do. Because some of the things that he was telling us to do was inconsistent with science, but he was telling us it was science that led to him making the decisions that he made. Masking, 6 feet distancing, the closing of businesses, forcing businesses to push those mandates upon people like me and others. Because I took the vaccine and I took a booster and I wore a mask. And we were told, hey, you ain't going to get COVID if you do that. And I got COVID. And it almost killed me. Going into 2022, I'm in the hospital 90 minutes before the ball is about to drop. And the doctor says, we've been at this for 3+ weeks. You got double pneumonia. You look really bad. If this antibiotic and this steroid does not work, Mr. Smith, I'm sorry, we're going to have to call your family. It looks that bad, but we should know in 3 hours. And through the grace of God, 3 hours later, I felt better after they gave me that steroid and that antibiotic. But those were the longest 3 hours of my life because I thought it was over. And I remember I had done exactly what Dr. Anthony Fauci was imploring us all to do.
1: Now he's done. Okay. Just want to make sure there's nothing more coming. And that, by the way, is from the Stephen A. Show. Straight Shooter is what it's called. So that's his show and his commentary on that. I could see why the guy would be kind of steamed. Three COVID shots. There's some more detail here. He took 3 COVID shots and I guess maybe that included the booster. I'm not sure. But can you imagine, Cyrus, the doctor comes in your hospital room where you've been for a few weeks and says, this doesn't look good. We're going to try one more thing. If this doesn't work, basically sayonara. Can you imagine?
2: No. After doing everything that you were told to do.
1: Yeah.
2: Even if you had reservations, like, well, this is trust the science.
1: Yeah.
2: This is what the scientist, the most famous scientist in the whole world, is telling me to do.
1: And that, and he basically is science. He sort of personifies science. I think he even said that. You know, when you, it's not just Dr. Anthony Fauci they're attacking science.
2: That's right.
1: I remember him saying.
2: You know what he says now?
1: Who?
2: Fauci.
1: Oh, okay.
2: This is what he says.
1: Oh,
2: now.
1: What does he say now? Tell me.
4: Under the advice of my attorneys, I will invoke my right under the Fifth Amendment of the Constitution

0: to refrain from answering your questions.
1: Yeah, I've heard that a time or two. So we'll see where this goes. I just want to bring it up to you because, you know, a lot of people are in the sports world and they're familiar with Stephen A. Smith. And I could see why people like him are having the reaction that they're having.
2: A lot of people are like, well, let's just let the past be in the past. What? There's nothing we can do about it.
1: Yeah, I know what you mean. By the way, turning a corner here, there is a neat story that I'd like to share. We have a break coming in a minute, but this is kind of neat. A shoplifter, he returned a book 40 years after stealing it because he regretted it. So here's the story. This is interesting for the New York Post. A reformed shoplifter closed the book on a decades-old crime just this past week, returning a rare first edition copy that he stole from a Northern California bookstore 40 years ago, along with a heartfelt apology and a crisp $100 bill. The unexpected package arrived at Booklegger in Eureka's Old Town District on Monday. I've been there. I don't know that I've been to that particular store, but I've been to Eureka. That's a neat little town. The owner, Jennifer McFadden, discovered the package when she was getting ready to head out for the day. And I'm looking at the note that's there, and it's really neat. So the note says, Booklegger, I'm returning this Edward Gorey first edition to you because I stole it from the store sometime in the early 1980s. I was a student at HSU with a horrible drug and alcohol problem. I was in desperate need of money, but even more desperately needed a spiritual awakening in my life. I was eventually blessed with just such a psychic change. I proceeded to clean up my past and make something meaningful out of my life. Somehow this little book escaped my notice for 20 years until I came across it cleaning out my garage last week. I was so happy to find that the store was still in business so I could return the book and tell you how sorry I am for my utter lack of principles. I do believe it has increased in value while waiting to be rediscovered in its cardboard box. I hope that you and the store are thriving up there on the beautiful Humboldt Bay. I was the chef at the Waterfront Oyster Bar for a while, and I miss it. And then he signs off. That's blanked out in the media version of this. He says, please text me if there's anything further I might do to right this wrong. And the book was The Unstrung Harp, or Mr. Earbrass Writes a Novel by Edward Gorey. Can you imagine 40 years later? So the owner posted on Facebook, we received a small package in the mail today. I couldn't read the handwritten return address, so we had no idea if it was promotional material about a book or who knows what. In fact, it contained something so unexpected and touching that three of us who were working ended up with tears in our eyes in reading the letter. The apology letter, basically, as you heard, expresses that he turned a corner with his life and his conscience was still working. The booklegger staff priced The Unstrung Harp, that's the book that he stole, at $125, but the owner said that the gesture was worth far more. She plans on texting the man to thank him, to tell him that he hopefully now feels unburdened by this. And that is an unburdening thing. Maybe it's not exactly the same thing as going to confession, but it does play into the same human reality, and that is that we feel guilt for things that we've done, even if long ago, even if never addressed, but there's always time in this life to address those things, to make restitution. That's what he did. He tried to put things right, even though it was a long time in coming, but he did the right thing. So maybe there's a little encouragement and inspiration for somebody listening right now to go to confession or to make some restitution, to pay back something that was stolen. It's never too late. I'll be right back.
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5: 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Dr. Anthony Fauci is facing a double-edged legal threat today. The Senate Homeland Security Committee is voting on holding the former COVID czar in contempt of Congress after he pleaded the fifth 111 times last week. Simultaneously, Florida Attorney General James Uthmeyer announced on Fox News that he has slapped Fauci with an investigation subpoena.
6: We're really focused in on his self-dealing. Evidence has come to light that he was trying to personally profit off of this. This is outside of his government duties, his official role. He's trying to pursue book deals, awards, get connected with high rollers.
5: Records show one award netted Fauci $900,000 above his government salary. Uthmeyer says Florida is probing potential civil fraud and deceptive trade practices. Meanwhile, Fox News Digital has confirmed that a key investigation panel in the Senate has obtained Dr. Fauci's pandemic-era cell phone. 3 weeks after stepping in to finish her brother, the late Senator Lindsey Graham's term, Senator Darlene Graham has broken with his stance over abolishing the filibuster.
7: And I am all for, this is where I differ from my brother, getting rid of the filibuster to get this done, because eventually the Democrats are going to get rid of it anyway.
5: Graham said she co-sponsored the Save America Act and is willing to sit through recess to get it done.
7: You have to have an ID to check out a library book to buy alcohol. You don't have to have an ID to vote. That's absurd.
5: She also questioned, why is the Senate taking off a month of work when they have things they need to get done? Matthew McConaughey and his wife Camilla met with Pope Leo at the Vatican on Wednesday. The two were photographed shaking hands with the pontiff following the Pope's general audience at St. Peter's Basilica. Keeping you connected with the church and the world, this is Listener Supported.
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10: Do it! Do it! Come on! Come on! Come on! Do it now!
1: All right. All right. Easy, big fella. 888-914-9149 is the number to call to be on the air. This is the Patrick Madrid Show. Got a note from Marston who says, please hurry up with the taco album so my wife can have some new music during her walks. Please include Taco Taco. That's her favorite. Which one is that, Cyrus? Taco Taco?
2: Taco Taco.
1: Too much tacos?
2: No, I think he said Taco Taco. Too much taco.
1: Well, he says Taco Taco. Also, begin working on the Christmas album as well. It's only August. We don't put the Christmas album out in August. But I see what he's saying. He says, look, he says, keep going. All right. Yeah, God willing, and the creek don't rise, we will have the Taco Tuesday album out at some point. Why don't we give him a little taste? If his wife is listening, she might enjoy this. A little taste of Too Much Tacos. For old time's sake.
2: I like how you think I just have this like in my back pocket.
1: I do think you do. All right. While you're flailing around trying to find a

0: and on Tuesday.
1: Slide it to the fun part. The busy
0: it
1: part.
0: Used to be listenable.
2: Tacos, tacos, too much tacos.
1: There we go.
2: Too much.

0: That's it. That's the taste. That's the tidbit. That will be on the album when it comes out.
1: But if you want the taco album, you gotta download the free Keep Going album.
0: 100%.
1: If there's not enough downloads, why bother?
0: Oh, I think we've had quite a great response.
1: I think we have to. I'm just kidding.
0: No. I like it though. I mean, you're right. So if you want that taco, it's a little bit of extortion here. If you want the Taco Tuesday album, you're gonna have to download this album first. Make room in your phone for this. So text Patrick to 914-914 and you get that album free. It's all free. It's all fun. You're going to like it. As long as we're on the topic, why don't you hit me up with tacos compartidos, shared tacos. And there's a great, I wrote the lyrics, what can I say? But there's a fun line in there where... to the effect that, you know, people say, hey, leave some for somebody else. No, I'm going to eat them all. Tacos, that is. Do you have that handy, Cyrus?
1: Let's see. Is it this one?
0: It's, yeah, this is it. Tacos compartidos.
1: Is that David Gilmour on guitar?
0: I don't think he was available that day. I love how the crowd sings.
1: I'm just going to say the same thing.
0: Everybody's swaying.
1: The lighters are out.
0: Oh, yeah.
1: I guess they have phones now, not lighters.
0: Yeah, so when you hear this song, you know that everybody's going to sing along to it. I like when he gets to the main lines and everybody sings it.
1: All the girls in the front row are

0: I had a little bit of inspiration. But, yeah, that was fun. So there's a little bit for everybody there. 888-914-9149. We're kind of breaking our own rules by playing this music on a non-Tuesday.
1: Right? It is. It's fun, though. This is good stuff.
0: I'm glad you like it.
1: I do like it. This is great. And I really am waking up in the middle of the night with these songs, these songs going around in my head.
0: Like, that's right. So I'm taking suggestions for the title of the new album. What do you think about Super Gringo?
1: Am I on the cover at the sombrero?
0: I love that idea.
1: Great.
0: El Super Gringo. Or Los Gringos. The Beatles had a line about Los Paranoias. You probably don't remember them, do you?
1: I don't know that song.
0: Deacon Dave wrote in to say, Patrick, it's common to use the church building for the wake. It may be a clarification of having the wake near the sanctuary in the church proper versus the gathering area. That's a good point. Thank you for that. And I do realize that some accommodations, depending upon the parish or the diocese, might be made. This is going back to the statement that was issued by Bishop Thomas Paprocki of Springfield, Illinois, in which he was sort of reiterating the diocesan policies for funerals and the mass of Christian burial, wakes, rosary, that kind of thing. And it provoked a bit of a, I don't know, you know, there was some commentary about it because some people thought it doesn't make sense that you shouldn't be able to have a gathering of the family like you would do for the vigil the night before, typically, to do that at the church. And you're right, Deacon Dave? Double check it, yeah. Deacon Dave, yes. You're right about that, that I think that would be the sticking point. So if they're just like there in the sanctuary, or not in the sanctuary, but they're there in the church and the coffin is there at the, you know, the head of the pews, and they're gathered there and having that kind of a gathering there just before the funeral mass, I think that's exactly the kind of thing that the bishop is saying no to. But your point is a good one. So that maybe in the church hall, for example, before the casket is brought into the church, perhaps, that something like that could take place. And that's a good point to bring up, because my reading of the bishop's statement gives me the impression that that kind of thing would be fine if it were to be done in a different area of the church building. So thank you for that. I appreciate that. We have a lot of clergy that listen to this program, Cyrus. In fact, I'll let you in on something that I was really pleased to hear recently, and that is that thankfully, do we have a lot of priests and deacons who listen. We have a number of bishops who listen to the program. And as I understand it, there is maybe more than one, but there's at least one chancery office, which apparently a lot of the people in the chancery listen to the program and probably listen to other relevant radio programming throughout the day, which we really appreciate. So thank you for that. And please tell your friends. 888-914-9149. This is from Anonymous, and she is in, she is in San Bernardino. And she says, I was listening to your podcast recently and wanted to make sure I understood it correctly. If we do go to a wedding in which one or both of the parties getting married are Catholic, but don't get married in the Catholic Church, and for the sake of family unity, we attend, Patrick mentioned that we need to go to confession because it is sinful knowing that you attended a wedding that should have been celebrated at a church. I feel, she says, that going to confession and explaining to the priest that that might be too easy. I feel that I will be condemned and hopefully do time in purgatory because I went against our Heavenly Father's wishes. But in previous podcasts, Patrick has mentioned that we should not go and let them know why. So I'm kind of confused because it seems like there are two scenarios here. Please explain. Happy to do so. I'm pretty confident, Anonymous, that what you're referring to is not exactly how you remember it. A lady called in within the last day or two, and she mentioned that she's a florist by profession. And her sister's son, so her nephew, who was raised Catholic, I guess, but doesn't practice the faith at all. He got married in a civil ceremony, not in the church. And his mother, the lady's sister, got her, you know, sent in her $250 and got her a piece of paper saying that she's authorized by the state to officiate at weddings. And so the sister officiated at the wedding of her son, who should have been getting married in the Catholic Church, but didn't. So the reality of that scenario is this. The lady who called in said that she did know all of this ahead of time. It wasn't like a surprise to her. And that in spite of her, and I'm sort of paraphrasing what she said. These weren't her exact words. But that in spite of her misgivings and her concern about it, she did it anyway, and she did the flowers and all that kind of thing. So what I said, it pertained to her situation because she was now actively participating with the flowers, and her sister was actively participating in the capacity of this sort of pseudo ministerial role of witnessing or officiating at the wedding. And so I mentioned in that conversation that it would be sinful. Now, to what degree would somebody be culpable, or, you know, what would their personal guilt be? Only God knows that. But objectively speaking, for a Catholic laywoman or layman to say, hey, I will stand there and officiate, quote unquote, at this civil wedding of a Catholic who's not entering into a valid marriage in the first place, that would be sinful because you have no business doing that. So that's where the whole idea of going to confession came from. But the other scenario that you alluded to is a more generic scenario in which, let's say, you're the, you know, the family member and somebody is getting married and they're not getting married in the church as they should, and you know that it's going to be an invalid wedding, and you go to the wedding because you want to keep family communication open, you want to, you know, have an opportunity to bring people along as the case may be. You don't want to destroy a family relationship for reasons like that. I don't advocate, or I don't say, I should say, that you would have to go to confession for that. Now, obviously, it's not for me to say in any case. I'm not the judge of anybody. I'm just working through and walking through these scenarios with people to help them try to figure out what would be the best thing for me to do under these circumstances. But it's not for me to judge or to tell anybody. You know, you've committed a sin, because really only God can say that. But we could say that objectively speaking, certain things we could say would be sinful. To what extent you're guilty of that, God knows. So in those cases, if somebody says, well, I just went because I was worried that my son would never talk to me again if I didn't go to the wedding, and I felt very conflicted, but I was really worried that I would lose this relationship, and you go to the wedding, you go to the ceremony, you're not committing a sin. You're trying to do the best you can in a very difficult situation that is not a problem of your making in the first place, by the way. It's the Catholic son who doesn't want to get married in the church. He wants to get married at the country club or at the beach or at the Texaco station or some other place. Why they don't want to get married at the church, I don't know, but these things happen. So two different kinds of scenarios. Now, lastly, I'll just mention that I do advocate that if you're ever faced with a situation like this and you know that the marriage is going to be invalid, and just as a quick rehearsal, for two Protestants or a Protestant and an atheist or two atheists or a Hindu and a Muslim or two Hindus or a Buddhist and a Hindu or any other combination, you can go to the marriage, to the wedding, and you can celebrate, because marriage is a natural institution established by God in the Garden of Eden. It predates all religion. It's when a Catholic is involved that we have this extra layer of requirement for what the church calls the canonical form, which in its essence involves you get married at the church, and the minister presiding is a Catholic bishop, priest, or deacon. Now, there can be exceptions made in extreme circumstances, and bishops can give dispensations under some circumstances. That's true. But the mainstream, normal, typical way these things go is the church says, in order for your marriage to be valid, you've got to get married at the very least, with a Catholic bishop, priest, or deacon present to bless the marriage, to witness it, to bless it in the name of the church, and to, you know, formalize it. So that's what's necessary. And when a Catholic party is involved, that's the thing that kind of triggers this question, should we go? And I always advocate, consider St. John the Baptist. What happened to him? Well, he got thrown in prison because why? Because he was speaking out against an invalid marriage. That's the whole reason he got put in prison. Because King Herod had married his sister's wife, his brother's wife, his brother Philip, the Tetrarch. His wife now, no longer with Philip, now with Herod. But here's the really weird part about it, the part that most people don't know. Herodias, so this whole family dynamic here, the wife of Philip that Herod wound up marrying, that John the Baptist denounced and wound up going to prison for, and then his head got chopped off, she was their niece. That's the added weirdness of the whole thing. She was Herod's niece and Philip's niece, not merely Philip's former wife. So it's a tangled mess, obviously. But point being, St. John the Baptist got thrown in prison because he was saying, that's an invalid marriage. She's not really your wife. You're doing something sinful. So what happens? Can you imagine? This is how I always sort of leave this. Can you imagine you're John the Baptist and you're in chains and you're in this dank, dark dungeon and you're probably starving to death? And King Herod comes down and says, well, hey, I think I found a solution. Because, yeah, I know that you're against it and I understand that you think this is an invalid marriage. Fair enough. I can respect that. But we're going to go ahead with it and we're going to have the reception. It's going to be great. And you obviously are pretty hungry. Why don't you just come to the wedding? You don't have to say anything. You don't have to do anything. We'll get you all cleaned up, get you out of these filthy rags that you're wearing right now. Take a shower, comb your hair. It's going to be great. Come to the wedding. Don't say anything. Don't do anything. And then we're going to have a big wedding reception, a lot of great food. And you are pretty hungry, don't forget. Just for the sake of like family togetherness, and can we put all the unpleasantness behind us, and could you just go to the wedding? What do you think St. John the Baptist would have said had Herod done that? Do you think St. John the Baptist would have said, well, all right, I guess, you know, if you put it that way, as long as I don't have to do anything. And by the way, I do object to this because this is wrong, but yeah, I'll go anyway. Ain't no way St. John the Baptist would have done that. So for me, and this is just me, if ever I'm faced with that kind of a scenario, I will ask God to give me the grace and the courage and the fortitude to say, I'm sorry, as much as I'd love to go because I love you and I care about you and I want to support you, but I can't do that. I can't go for that, as Hall & Oates would say. I can't, because if I were to go, it would give you the impression that it's no big deal. Even if you know that I don't agree with it, for me to go would give you the impression that, yeah, in the big picture, it's not that big of a deal. So I'm afraid I can't go. So for me, that's the John the Baptist option. And I personally don't see a way around that when I think about what he would do, hypothetically. So I hope that clarifies it a bit further. That's all. Ah, yes, Hall & Oates. Enjoy that for a moment, and I'll be right back.

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0: on Monday, and I've been kind of working through how I have that conversation with my sister. Mm-hmm. And my brother reached out to me this morning, was like, hey, you should probably give her a call. So I want to reach out. I love her. You know, I want to preserve the relationship. But she knows, like, I kind of disagree with it because she does live in another state. So when she does come into town, I have little kids, and I'll tell her, like, hey, we just need a boundary there. Like, we don't want to confuse the kids with hand-holding or any PDA. Mm-hmm. What's difficult and what my questions are is how do I, like, have that conversation, still maintain the relationship? What I'm thinking is basically tell her, you know, that I love her, that, you know, it would be much easier for me to just mm-hmm. go along with everything, just like kind of most of the people are going just right along with it. Mm-hmm. But how do I still maintain that boundary and having grace through that?
1: When you say having grace, tell me what you mean by that, Mitch.
0: Yeah, so just one being empathetic to the situation. You know, she's like getting engaged. It should be like a happy moment for everyone, just like it was for me when I first got married.
1: Right.
0: But it's not right, you know? So how do I kind of navigate that essentially by being empathetic but still holding that boundary?
1: Yeah. And it's not easy because you're dealing with people whom you love and you'd like to support her and be there for her. But obviously the situation means that you are going to have to choose one or the other. One would be your love for her, the other would be your convictions. And in this case, that obviously she's not going to be entering into a real marriage because two women cannot get married, two men cannot get married, even though the state may say so. It doesn't mean that it's a real marriage. And since you're a Catholic and you know the meaning of holy matrimony, you know that to go to something like this, much less to celebrate something like that, would be contrary to your faith in Jesus, right?
0: Right.
1: Yeah. So I would put it this way. There's no easy way to do it, but the cleanest way to do it would be to let her know, I love you. I care about you. I'll always care about you. But I can't be present at your wedding because you're not really going to be getting married in the eyes of God. And, you know, I don't say this to hurt you because I love you, but also because I love you, I need to be honest with you. That's how much I love you, is that I'm going to be honest with you. And even though it'll pain me that I can't be there, I can't be there. Now, what will her reaction be? She might blow up, she might cry, or she might, you know, hang up on you or turn away. Oh, there's no way to know until it happens. And you don't want it to happen in a, you know, in a rupture kind of way like that. But at the same time, if you want to be able to look back on this and say, even though it was difficult and it cost me something, as much as I tried to avoid that cost, if possible, I'm glad I did what I did because my conscience is clear. Or if you decide to go along to get along, you'll always look back with regret. And you'll say, well, you know, I compromised my belief for the sake of a human relationship, as important as that relationship is. But what that amounts to then is that you put that human relationship higher than your relationship with God, which obviously doesn't work if you're going to be a follower of Jesus. You know, what does he say? He says, you know, if a man loves his father and mother and others more than me, then he's not worthy of me. So it's not that we don't love our families. We do. We love our families. We cherish them. We want to be in peace and harmony with them. But sometimes the price that one has to pay to follow Jesus is I may have to part with a beloved friend or relative of mine because to stay there in that relationship would require me to violate my conscience and do something that I know Jesus doesn't want me to do. That's a form of martyrdom. Martyrdom from the Greek word that means witness and in some cases, a witness that sheds his blood for the sake of what he's witnessing to. So you're not being asked to shed your blood, but it would be a painful thing if she were to turn away from you. But that, to me, is the ultimate question. I'll leave it at that. I mean, which is more important in the Christian's life? His devotion to Jesus, his devotion to the Lord, or family relationships, as important as those are? I say our relationship with God has to come first. That's the way I approach it. What do you think, Mitch?
0: Yeah, I agree. Yeah, and I think we're, I was just calling to kind of get some advice on how you put it, and I think we're both on the same page on that. So
1: what do you think her likely response will be?
0: I think it'll just be when I set boundaries before, her girlfriend being around the kids, of like no PDA and stuff. It's just sad, you know, that she can't express herself and all that stuff. But so I anticipate that being the response from her. And then, yeah.
1: Is she your big sister or your little sister?
0: She's my little sister.
1: Yeah. So there is a kind of big brotherly relationship, hopefully, that you have with her. And I can understand why that it would hurt. But the other thing to remember is, remember always, this is a problem of her making, not yours. You are not at fault for this situation here. Now, often what happens is, you know, the person in your sister's role tries to make it everyone else's fault. The people who say, I can't go to the wedding, they're the bad guys. They're the ones with the problem. And that's not true, of course. But that could happen.
0: Yeah, and I don't foresee that happening, just because I've already been kind of clear with my family on like how I'm going to raise my kids and what things we will attend. So I kind of see that coming up a little bit, but ultimately I don't think anyone will be surprised, hopefully.
1: Yeah, they may say, well, there goes Mitch. Figures, but at the same time, if you're standing true to your principles, you're the one in the end who can look back with a clear conscience. Yeah. And that's very important. Did you ever hear my story? I'll tell it briefly, but did you ever hear my story about a friend of mine who is gay? I mean, like out there gay. And he invited Nancy and me to bring our kids to a Pride Day celebration at a park near us. Did you ever hear that story?
0: I did not hear that story, no.
1: I'll tell it to you very briefly, I promise. So I knew him in high school, and we were good friends before I ever discovered, or at least until he told me, that he was homosexual. And for some strange reason, and I'm happy of it, our friendship continued, and it continued into adulthood. And, you know, I'm getting married and raising kids, and he's living his lifestyle. And so we're on two very different pathways in life, going in different directions, but we still maintained this friendship, you know, where we could every so often talk on the phone, how's your family, that kind of thing. Well, one day when Nancy and I had probably, I don't know, half a dozen kids, five, six kids, all of them, let's say, under the age of 10, and he wanted to do us a favor because he knew that we were a young, struggling, financially fairly desperate couple, and there was this big Pride celebration at a park 20 minutes from where we lived. And he called me up to say, hey, there's this big thing happening here, and it's going to have a lot of fun for the kids. There's going to be face painting. There's going to be balloons. There's going to be, you know, whatever. And it's all the free food you can eat. So hot dogs, hamburgers, popcorn, whatever. And it's all free. And I thought you might want to know about it. And, you know, he was actually in his own way doing something kind, because he knew that we didn't have much money. So to get like a free meal for all of our kids was a nice thing. And I said to him, I said, you know, this is really thoughtful of you, but we can't do it. And there was this long pause. And he's like, well, why not? I said, because of, look, this is a Pride event. I don't want to have to explain to my 10-year-old son or my 5-year-old daughter, you know, mommy, why are those two men kissing? Why are those two ladies kissing? I don't want them to see it. I don't want them to know about it. Eventually they will, but they're innocent right now. And if I were to take them to this event, as nice as the food would be, they would be seeing things that they're too young to see and too innocent to see, and I don't want that. So I thank you for that invitation, but no, we can't go. And he was offended by that. But I had to do that for the sake of my children, which is kind of what your situation you're in, like when your sister comes around, for the sake of your children, you have to shield them from that.
0: Exactly.
1: So yeah, that's my story.
0: It's a good story. Yeah.
1: Yeah, well, thank you. Appreciate that, Mitch. And I'm sure that, you know, you stand your ground, you do the right thing. What does Jesus say? He says, put first the kingdom of heaven and all other things will be added unto you. So the way I interpret that, Mitch, among other ways, is if you put God first in everything, and by the way, don't look to me as a paragon of this because I'm still learning this lesson myself. I'm still trying to emulate the good example of the saints. But I know what they say is true and what Jesus says is true. If you put God first, everything just happens. It will fall into place. Everything will become ordered. But if you don't put God first, everything will be disordered and out of place and out of whack. And that's no fun. We're going to take a break. Thanks for the call, Mitch. We're going to take a break, and I'll be right back with more of your phone calls and plenty more of your emails right after this.
2: Ladies and gentlemen, pro-lifers are a people of persevering faith in God through prayer and fasting. We will bear any burden. We will endure any attack. We know that the cruel injustice of abortion need not be forever. We have hope and we have just begun.
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4: Hello, this is Bishop Joe Hanifeld to the Diocese of Grand Island, Nebraska. 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Amen.
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1: It's not actually me playing bass right there. Just FYI.
9: You wish.
1: In case you wondered. Yeah, I wish. Boy, do I wish I could play like that. But I can't. This is a note from Alicia, and she's in Haynesville, Illinois. She says, Dear Patrick, thank you. Now, whenever I listen to Labios Compartidos by Maná, I'm going to hear tacos compartidos instead. She's referring to a little clip that we played from the forthcoming Taco Tuesday album. She says, I'll never be able to listen to that song again without giggling. Looking forward to the Taco Tuesday album. In the meanwhile, or meanwhile, rather, I'll just keep going with Keep Going, which is the album. And Alicia says she's originally from Guadalajara. That's cool. That's, you know what that's called, Cyrus? That's called building momentum.
9: I like it.
1: There we go. Here's a little slice for Alicia.

0: It does sound like Mana, I must admit. No treats, no trade secrets given away here, though. Slide it a little later into the song. You hear a different part of it. A little later. A little later. A little further. Come on, man.
1: What do you want from me?
0: This actually could be Mana when you think about it. Okay, back this up a little bit, and let's let them hear this part. Back it up. There we go.

0: I could do this all day, but we have other things we need to do. Thank you, Alicia. This is a note from Julie. She's in Chicago. She says, regarding the Keep Going album, I don't have a cell phone, so I can't text for a link to the Keep Going album, but I would like to download it. Is there another way to get the link? She says, I'm an evangelical Christian. I will never change because I know why I believe what I believe, but I sure enjoy listening to your program. Thank you, Julie. Makes me happy, and I'm glad that you're listening. Thank you for that. And I have the answer to your question. Now, this is true for anybody, regardless of if you have a smartphone or not. You can always go to the show page. So you want to go to Relevant Radio. So jot this down, Julie. 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When you get there, you're going to see a blue button. It's a pretty big one that says Join the Patrick Madrid Text Group. When you hit that, you'll just give us your info, and that would include mobile phone. You know what we need to do? I just realized something, Cyrus. We need to, because in Julie's case, she doesn't have a cell phone. So what we need to do, I'm going to give you a task, Cyrus, if you would please follow up on this. Let's see if we can get an email version of this for people who don't have smartphones or cell phones in any case. So I'm afraid at the moment right now, Julie, if you go there, relevantradio.com/Patrick, click on the blue button that says join the text group. Currently, it offers an opportunity to do it through your mobile phone. But if you don't have a mobile number, try this. In fact, I'm going to try this right now. Cyrus, I'm going to do an experiment. You ready?
1: All right.
0: Okay, let's see what happens. I'm going to try to game this system here. Don't tell Father Rocky, okay? Don't tell him. I'm going to put in my email address instead of a phone number, and let's see if it'll take that. Typing, typing. Typing, typing, typing. Okay, let's see what happens. Boom. Relevant Radio says success.
1: Really?
0: Yeah. So I didn't put a phone number in. The field asks for a phone number. I put my email address in. Now I'm going to go to my email and see. And there's nothing that's come in yet. Okay, so this is the $64,000 question. I don't know whether that will result in you getting an email. It might. But at the very least, if you put your name and your email address in there, it does accept it, which is a good first step. That's an interesting mystery. So that's what I would recommend. And so that's my kind request, Cyrus. Could you inquire as to whether or not they can add an email function to that?
1: I'm on it.
0: All right, Cyrus for the win. Let's go to Joe in St. Paul, Minnesota. Hi, Joe. Hey, Joe, what do you know?
2: What's up there, Bill?
3: Hello there. Hello? Hello? Hello? What?
4: I got a bad feeling about this.
0: Go ahead and shoot me some info, Joe.
5: Who's that stumbling around in the dark? State your business or prepare to get winged.
0: Sounds painful. Why don't we circle back to Joe? So Charles in charge, if you could check in with Joe, we'll see what's up with him. In the meantime, let's go to Tiva in Phoenix. Hi, Tiva. Welcome.
6: Hello, Mr. Madrid. Hello, Sarah.
0: Hello.
6: Yes, hello. I'm the young lady who called you last year about not having a phone for all of my life.
0: I remember you. Yes, you were 16, as I recall. Is that right?
6: Yes, I was. I think I was 16 at the time. Yeah, but all now right. I'm 18. Wow. And I'm about to turn 19 in September, and I just wanted to call you to, you know, just catch you up on things.
0: Please do. I'm
6: recently,
0: all ears.
6: Yes. So I completed high school, and I graduated from Regina Chaney Academy, the best school in the world.
0: Nice.
6: And then, yes, a homeschool hybrid. And then now I'm going off to Christendom College in just a few weeks.
0: I'm excited to hear that.
6: Yes. Yes, and I just got a phone yesterday, but it's a Wise phone, so I don't have any connection
0: Good
6: to the internet.
0: You.
6: And yes, and I got it through Charity Mobile and mentioned
0: I was just
6: you.
0: Gonna ask you that. So you went to charitymobile.com/Patrick, right?
6: Mm-hmm. We did.
0: Excellent.
6: Yes. My mom got it for me. Yeah.
0: So you have the Wyze phone now. It looks just like a smartphone, but it's not, right?
6: Yes, exactly. And it doesn't have very much on it. It just has messages, phone, and then settings. Oh, and photos too.
0: And I think you can text and call, and I think there's a map function, if I'm not mistaken, right?
6: There is, but you have to sign up for the Wyze OS as well, and that's another plan.
0: I see.
6: So I'll probably be getting that because my mom says I have a tendency to get lost in things, but we'll see what happens.
0: Well, I'm talking to you again now, maybe a year or so after the first time we spoke. I was very impressed with your demeanor, your poise, your very... well-spoken, and I think we talked a bit about your wonderful homeschool education and how free your life was from

0: where we are now, me going to Christendom and just going to Latin Mass and just becoming more and more Catholic over the years. It's all been because of you and your prayers and things.
1: Thank you, daughter.
0: Thank you.
1: Thank you, spiritual radio daughter. I'm touched that you would say so. Thank you for that. Would that make Cyrus your radio uncle? Something like that, right?
0: Yes, something like that, exactly. Yeah.
2: What are you going to school for?
0: I'm going to study the classics and theology. I love Latin. I took an advanced Latin class, a dual enrollment class with Veterum Sapientia Institute this past year with one of my friends, and we studied the Aeneid and had to translate, memorize, and scan. It's where we measure the meter of each line of the Aeneid.
1: Wow.
0: It was so cool. Yeah, it was awesome. Wow. I loved it.
1: And that was in high school, right?
0: Yes. Yeah, just last year.
1: Amazing.
0: It was so much fun. Yeah.
1: So and your Latin is good then, right? You have a command of Latin, then, if you're reading the Aeneid in the original.
0: Parvum Latinam dico.
1: Bonum est.
0: It's all right.
1: Bonum est, puella.
0: Gracias.
1: Good for you. It'd be gracias tibi. But yeah, I get it. No, that's cool. That's really exciting. So I want to talk just for a minute about Christendom College. I'm guessing that you probably heard about it on Relevant Radio. What are your thoughts? Did you make a visit to the campus? Did you have a chance to tour and see everything?
0: Oh, yes. And I did hear it from Relevant Radio. And then a friend of mine also, one of his sisters goes there, and she's marvelous. Call out to the Marcies. They went to school with me, and they're just marvelous. But anyway, Christendom is awesome. We visited in the spring because I got to go to the Padre Pio competition in March. And it's just so beautiful there. And my friend Sean, he had said how when you go there, you just know how Catholic the campus is. You can just feel it everywhere. And you don't really realize what he means until you're there. And that was how it was for me. I mean, everyone there, you know, is trying to become a saint, whether a student, a staff member, or a faculty member. And it's so inspiring. And just everything about Christendom is so good, true, and beautiful. I love them so much, and I was so happy to be able to call them my future college home.
1: I'm so excited for you. So you'll be starting classes then in a matter of weeks, right?
0: Yes, we leave. My family and I leave the 19th, and orientation day is 21st.
1: That's exciting. I'm really happy for you. Now, I must warn you. I have to tell you ahead of time. You ready for this, Tiva? Because you need to know.
0: Ready.
1: There are a lot of handsome, virile, athletic, intelligent Catholic young men who are going to be at Christendom College. FYI.
0: Yes, I know. I've seen some of them.
1: There are rugby players and scholars and sometimes both in one. But, so you're going to thrive, I'm quite sure, at Christendom College.
0: Oh, thank you. Thank you, Mr. Madrid. That means a lot to me.
1: Thank you, daughter. Thank you. Thank you. Now, I only have one request. And that would be that when you get to Christendom College and you're enjoying the curriculum and Christ the King Chapel and all the wonderful things that are there, that from time to time, as the Spirit moves you, that you would check back in and just let us know how you're doing.
0: Oh, I will for sure. Of course.
1: Okay. I'm excited for you. Very happy for you, Tiva. Thank you.
0: Thank you, Uncle Cyrus. You got anything before Tiva has to go?
2: You know, we do have interns here in the summer, so
0: you do.
2: So if that's something you're interested in,
1: I have an idea. Ask Molly to come in because I know Molly is in the call screening booth right now. And come on in here, Molly. Come into where Cyrus is. And I'd like Tiva, if you don't mind. Molly is one of our interns this summer, and she is halfway through college right now, but. When Molly's ready to get on the mic, I'd like to introduce Tiva to Molly. And Molly, you could tell Tiva how it was for you to be an intern at Relevant Radio.
3: Yeah,
0: I'd love
1: there we
3: right
1: go.
3: Right now, I am having so much fun at screening calls. I get to talk to you all. So nice being on the other side of the glass to hear your voice this way. And I get to produce shows like the Drew Mariani Show with awesome producers like Nick. Centivish.
1: That's the only show that comes to mind, Molly?
3: And the Patrick Madrid Show, but I haven't gotten to touch the buttons for that yet because Cyrus does a great job. I don't

0: want to wreck the flow of everything. So.
1: Any words of wisdom for Tiva as she's embarking on college and maybe, who knows, being thinking about being an intern at some point?
0: I would say don't be afraid to try new things. And don't be afraid to, don't be afraid to try new things. Go in fully with a full open heart, and don't let a bad day wreck anything. Just keep smiling and whistling through it.
1: I like that.
0: And keep going.
2: Thank
0: also.
2: You, Mom. Thank you. Yeah.
1: Molly, any thoughts about what you what your experience has been like as an intern here?
0: Really uplifting. I am learning a lot from everybody, especially Cyrus, because he taught me to not stick in a mistake, and I've learned to overcome a lot of things, especially as a call screener, and overcoming the problems and moving through them. And it's been super, super uplifting, both for my faith life and for my friends too, meeting new friends.
1: Indeed. You've done a great job, Molly. So thank you for everything. I know your time, you know, you still have more time here with us before you have to go back to college, but thank you for all the good that you've done while you've been here.
0: For sure, Patrick. Thanks so much.
1: Yeah, thank you. Well, Tiva, just a bug in your ear, maybe an internship at some point might be part of the picture for you.
2: Yes, that sounds wonderful. I'll have to talk to Mr. McFadden about that and my academic advisor, Dr. Beer.
1: Yes, please tell Mr. McFadden that Mr. Madrid says hello. He and I are friends.
2: I will.
1: And, I'm really happy for you. I'm really happy for you.
2: Thank you so much, Mr. Dritt. Thank you.
1: You're welcome. And do check in from time to time. We'd love to hear how the continuing adventures of Tiva from Phoenix, Arizona go. Thank you. Oh, that's great, Cyrus. That made my day.
3: She is wonderful. Yeah. I cannot wait to hear how her adventure continues.
1: Well, you know, we received the Instaurare magazine from Christendom College. I mean, doesn't everybody? I think everybody gets that. You can get it by going to christendom.edu and sign up for that. And it's a free magazine that comes out quarterly-ish, six times a year, something like that. Full color, and it's all about the school and the students and the professors and the things that they do. And Nancy and I have been, you know, very heartfelt, prayerful, devoted supporters for a long time. We love Christendom College. We love what they do. We have a lot of other great Catholic colleges in this country and universities. So in no way do I want anybody to feel slighted. We love them all, but I have a special relationship with Christendom College, and I'm so grateful to see the good that they do for students year after year after year. And one thing that really strikes me, Cyrus, I don't know if you're familiar with this, that they have a massive number of married vocations that come from the students, you know, students who went to school sometimes at the same time at Christendom College, but lots of Christendom grads over the years have gotten married and are having families, in some cases big families, and a lot of religious 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They're doing something right, I'll tell you that. So if you're interested in more information about Christendom College, you want to send your son or daughter there, by all means, check it out, christendom.edu, christendom.edu. Tell them Patrick Madrid sent you.

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1: I'm Mary Graham for Relevant Radio News, brought to you by the Knights of Columbus. 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That's kofc.org/relevant. Homeland Security Secretary Mark Wayne Mullen says the Trump administration has located 148,000 unaccounted for children who came into the United States illegally. According to the Epoch Times, about 330,000 children remain missing. A report released last year by DHS's Office of Inspector General found that from fiscal year 2019 to 2023, nearly 500,000 unaccompanied minors crossed in the United States from Mexico and were transferred from ICE to the Department of Health and Human Services, where poor record keeping has made it difficult to track where the children are. Vice President J.D. Vance says the Fraud Task Force has identified hundreds of thousands of dollars in fraud since March.
2: We have been able to identify $230 billion of fraud just since the Fraud Task Force was set up. And that's frankly, we've been able to stop $56 billion in fraudulent payments that would have otherwise gone to fraudsters rather than to the people who need them.
1: Vance urged Congress to codify certain anti-fraud actions taken by the administration to ensure that they remain in effect under future administrations. Pope Leo XIV will undertake an apostolic journey to Uruguay, Argentina, and Peru from November 6th through the 17th. The pontiff knows Peru very well, where he first arrived as a missionary in the 1980s, later serving as a bishop there and acquiring citizenship. The journey to Latin America will see the Pope visit 10 cities over 11 days. This will be his sixth international trip. Firefighters have established containment lines around the wildfires burning in the Spokane, Washington area. Officials say they reached between 5 and 13% containment and are making steady progress. Keeping you connected with the church and the world, this is listener-supported Relevant Radio.
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9: Welcome back. We'll be going straight to the phones in just a moment. First, though, I hope you heard the call from the soon-to-be college student, Kiva, from Phoenix, Arizona. A number of people are lighting up. This is a note that came in a moment ago from Karen in Minnesota. And Karen says, I want what she's having. What a bright light of a young woman. I couldn't stop smiling, listening to her and her excitement, joy and love of life shine through that phone. Job well done to her parents. I agree. God's grace and light are abundant in her. And that's referring to Kiva, the young lady who called a little while ago. And then this is a note came in also a few moments ago. This is from Angie, listening on the Relevant Radio app. She says, that young lady brought tears to my eyes. What a breath of fresh air and a blessing. There is hope for this world. I agree. A sweet young woman. She called, if you didn't hear the call, she called, what did she say, Cyrus, about a year ago, I guess?
10: That's right.
9: Yeah, and we were talking about, and she sort of blew everybody away by saying that she had never had a cell phone. She was maybe 17 at the time. I thought 16, but she's just turning 19, so it must have been 17-ish. And it was a memorable conversation, and she was kind enough to call back. But I'll tell you what I think, Cyrus. After the call from Kiva a few minutes ago, I have a feeling. What's that?
10: Tiva.
9: Oh, forgive me. Tiva. What am I saying? Tiva. Thank you, sir. Thank you, Uncle Cyrus. Tiva. T-E-E-V-A spells Tiva. And at least I think it's spelled that way. But I have a hunch. You want to hear my hunch, Cyrus?
10: I do.
9: This is my hypothesis. I have a hunch that after... Oh, that's right. It's Irish. And it's spelled, I mean, if you were to look at how it's spelled, T-A-O-I-M-H-A, you would not think, unless you were from Ireland, you wouldn't think Tiva, but that's how I guess it's pronounced. T-A-O-I-M-H-A spells Tiva.
10: It does.
9: It does. Of course it does. But here, you want my hypothesis? You ready?
10: What do you got?
9: I have a feeling deep inside, oh yeah, that maybe more than a few Catholic parents who heard that phone call are going now to Christendom.edu to figure out how to get their son enrolled to be at Christendom College to meet her.
10: That's, you saw
9: what do
10: me,
9: you think?
10: You saw me doing that.
9: Yeah. How do I get my kid into Christendom College
10: fast? How do I
9: fast?
10: Get my son to meet this young lady?
9: Yeah. Well, we'll see what happens. You never know. 888-914-9149. Let's go to Joe now. We'll try again, Joe, in St. Paul, Minnesota. Good morning and welcome.
11: Good morning. Yeah, I wish I would have gone before Tiva. That's going to be a hard call to follow up on.
9: Wasn't she great?
11: Yeah. But, yeah, she was. Yeah. Patrick, I am a male that you've helped, not me in the past, but just us in the past, about kind of protecting our eyes and guarding our eyes. And but you've said, you know, there's kind of like a way that you've described it that I just wish you could restate. It's something about kind of like you protect on a benign things, and then naturally you're strengthening your
9: custody
11: gaze
9: of the
11: and
9: eyes.
11: All that kind of stuff. So yes, so that's the first one that I could just ask for you to rehash. And then just real quickly, the second time you called, a caller called in a couple months ago who was asked to do a blessing over a person, and you offered them a biblical blessing.
9: Yeah.
11: That was, I think it was like Old Testament or something. I can't recall. But if you do recall that, that's the other kind of aspect of the call.
9: Sure.
11: Was that biblical blessing over someone, and then the guarding of the eyes.
9: Yeah, I do.
11: I'll leave it at that. Thank you.
9: Okay, so why don't we take them in order? So I think I'm pretty confident that what you're referring to is my comment a while back on a technique called custody of the eyes. And you basically have the essence of it. It's a way of training your will so that you won't look at a woman with lust. And this works for women, of course, looking at men with lust. But it's a simple technique. And boy, do I wish I had learned this when I was younger, but I eventually learned it. And here's what it is you practice by, as you're out and about, driving, walking, wherever you may be, and something comes into your field of vision, school bus, tree, whatever, it doesn't matter. And naturally, we're always looking around, our heads are on a swivel, we're always sort of looking around at whatever we happen to see. But the technique is very simple, where you just say, you identify, okay, there's a school bus or a train or a building or a tree, and I'm not going to look at it. Not that there's anything wrong with that, but I'm not going to look at it as a way of training my will to not immediately glance over at something, even though what I'm looking at there is benign. And so that's it in a nutshell. It's kind of like taking the stairs instead of the escalator, taking the stairs instead of the elevator, that when you do that, you're intensifying your will, you're training your senses to obey your intellect and your will. And so by doing this practice on insignificant things that have no bearing whatsoever in terms of morality, what happens is when a beautiful woman is walking in front of you, or there may be some other kind of thing that could inflame the imagination, not that we should turn away from, you know, God's children, but there are times when the temptation factor is certainly there. So custody of the eyes is a technique so that by practicing on these little things, you'll be in a much better situation to resist the temptation to ogle, if you know what I mean by that, Joe, right? You do know what I mean by that, right?
11: Yes.
9: Yeah. Okay. So that's it in a nutshell. That's the technique. Does that, do you need more than that, or does that give you what you're looking for?
11: No, I think that's it, Patrick. I appreciate you restating that. So
9: yeah,
11: thanks
9: sure.
11: a lot.
9: Oh, you're welcome. And it's an important technique, you know, for everybody to be aware of. I mean, let's face it. God gave us eyes and we see things with our eyes, don't we?
11: Yes.
9: So here's that prayer. It's from Hebrews 13 and it begins in verse 20. So it's actually verses 20 and 21. Now may the God of peace, who brought again from the dead our Lord Jesus, the great shepherd of the sheep, by the blood of the eternal covenant, equip you with everything good that you may do his will, working in you that which is pleasing in his sight, through Jesus Christ, to whom be glory forever and ever. Amen. Isn't that beautiful?
11: That's awesome. That's great. Yeah. That is exact. Thank you. Hebrews 13:20-21.
9: Right.
11: That is excellent.
9: All right. Well, thanks, Joe. Anything more?
11: Nope. That's all I have for you.
9: All
11: appreciate
9: right.
11: it. Thanks so
9: good
11: much.
9: Chat with Sorry. You. Thank you. Let's go to Arcadia now in Atwater, California. Yeah. Good morning, Arcadia.
12: Okay. Love you. Take care.
9: Love you, too.
10: Oh, that was nice.
12: Love you, guys. What are you doing, Joe?
9: I'm just doing a radio show. Just hanging out. How are you doing, Arcadia? All good?
12: Oh.
10: Surprise, yes. You're on the
12: Sorry,
10: air.
9: You're the first the caller line. Today to tell me that you love me, so thank you for that.
12: Yeah, I do, actually, yes. I'm sorry. I was on the phone with my son on the other line.
9: Oh,
12: and
9: okay.
12: Anyway, good morning.
9: Good morning. Good to have you here.
12: So, yes, thank you. My question is about the transfiguration, which is today. I have a customer. I'm a hairstylist, million years. And she's a pastor at a hospital. But she asked me, how do we know, actually, that it was Moses and Elijah on the hill during the transfiguration?
9: Mm-hmm. Well, because Peter, James, and John were there with Jesus, and any mm-hmm. or all of them, I'm sure, try to imagine this. Imagine you just went up to the summit of what probably is Mount Tabor. It could have been another nearby mountain, but let's just say it's Mount Tabor. And you come down after seeing what they saw. Can you imagine not telling the other apostles what just happened?
12: Yes. Yes. I mean, that's what I was thinking as I was asking the question that finally hit me. I'm like, yes, this is why we have tradition and the passage of, I don't know, tradition, where you keep repeating what you saw, witnessing, and then going on to the next generation and so forth.
9: Yeah, exactly. That's a good point. So the way I approach the topic is, so Jesus went up to the top of the Mount of Transfiguration, and somehow, I don't know whether infused knowledge was something given to Peter, James, and John. It might have been infused knowledge. It might have been, in some way, it was revealed to them clearly that the personages that they were seeing were Moses and Elijah. Somehow they knew that. Did Jesus say, hey, check it out. There's Moses, there's Elijah.
12: Right.
9: Probably not, but they were given to know this by God. They come down from the mountain. Maybe Jesus didn't say anything, but I'm certain that Peter, James, and John told the other apostles. Can you believe what just happened to us? We saw Moses and Elijah.
12: Yeah.
9: So when Matthew wrote this down years later, he had received it directly from these three brother apostles who saw it.
12: Yes, we're there, the witness. They're very good. That's my conclusion, but I wanted a confirmation from you.
9: No problem. No problem at all.
12: Yeah.
9: I hope that's helpful.
12: Another question?
9: Yeah.
12: Oh, very. Yes. Totally answered everything. In the Bible, it says that, in the Old Testament, certain things we were not supposed to eat. Then the New Testament comes along and says everything we eat is blessed by God, is all good.
9: Yes.
12: And then I have some relatives that don't believe in eating shellfish or pork, you know, like the Jewish tradition. And I just wanted to repeat that. But I actually looked up some passages to do that. Do you have any insights on that?
9: Yeah, definitely. So that's part of the mitzvah. Those are the 613 ceremonial laws that were incumbent upon the Jews at the time of Moses and forward to the time of Christ. And they were very punctilious in their observation of these different ceremonial precepts. One of them, well, it was actually split into multiple different ones, but the summary would be certain foods were declared unclean. So we all think of pork, for example. That was certainly one. And then shellfish would be another. And there were kosher food laws that included things like you couldn't use certain dishes and pans and cups for one kind of food, like let's say that would have meat on it. You couldn't have the same dish used to put dairy on that dish. Very specific rules. So all of those things were abolished. They were fulfilled, more importantly, and therefore abrogated in Christ. So in Acts chapter 10, which I think would be a good place for you to take a look, you'll see that Simon Peter has a vision. So he's sleeping, and in a dream, he sees the heavens open, and this huge, like a tarp, comes down from heaven. And as it's being lowered down, he sees that on top of this gigantic tarp, there are all kinds of animals. So there are, you know, cows and whatever other animals, reptiles, birds, etc. And three times he sees this, or as he sees this rather, three times, a voice from heaven says, "Rise up, Peter, kill and eat. Rise up, Peter, kill and eat." Now that phrase, kill and eat, is referring to the slaughter of the animal for the purpose of food. And he says, "No, I've never eaten anything that is uncommon or that is common or unclean." So he knows that God is telling him this. He says, "No, Lord, like, don't you know you gave the commandment that we're not supposed to eat unclean animals?" A second time, the voice says, "What God has cleansed, you must not call common." And we're told it happened three times. And then after this had happened, St. Peter sees this big tarp with all the animals on it go back up into heaven. And that's the end of the vision. So at first, he doesn't know what does this mean exactly, but after prayer and consideration and reflection on it, he realizes this is God revealing to him that you no longer have to keep kosher. You no longer have to observe those dietary restrictions that were incumbent on the Israelites due to the ceremonial law of Moses. Now, that's where you see the revelation. Go five chapters later into Acts chapter 15, and this is where you see it come to fruition in the Council of Jerusalem, because they're there, the apostles and the various disciples and other followers of Jesus, they're there now to discuss this issue. Do you have to become, in essence, Jewish in order to become Christian? So for the men, you want to become a Christian, you want to be baptized, etc. Do you have to first be circumcised? Do you have to keep kosher? Do you have to avoid the impure animals, etc., etc., etc.? And all of this was sort of symbolized by the question of circumcision. That was like the umbrella issue under which all these other things would fall. And so in verse 7, we're told that Peter rises after they've been debating. And you know, some people say, yeah, you have to be circumcised to be a Christian. And there was strife. There was disagreement. Acts 15:7, Peter rises and says to them, "Brethren, you know that in the early days God made a choice among you that by my mouth the Gentiles should hear the word of the gospel and believe. And God, who knows the heart, spoke." He goes on to talk about how God, who knows the heart, spoke and bore witness to them, giving them the Holy Spirit just as he did to us. And he made no distinction between us and them, but cleansed their hearts by faith. Now he goes on to describe what happened. And he says, in essence, he explains to them, you don't have to be Jewish to be Christian anymore. You don't have to be circumcised. You certainly don't have to avoid unclean animals, etc. That's when the tide turned away from this question about Judaizing and having to do these things before you could become a Christian. So that question that you're asking about why did it change or when did it change or how did it change, it really traces back to what happened with St. Peter in Acts chapter 10 and then what happened in Acts chapter 15. I'll pause. Any thoughts?
12: Yes, I wrote it all down. I did.
13: That's wonderful. And I remember from Catholic school these passages, but you know how long ago that was.
9: A long time ago. Boy, do I.
13: Yes.
9: Yeah.
13: Yeah. Yes. Thank you so much, and you have a wonderful day.
9: Thank you, Arcadia. Very nice to chat with you. 888-914-9149. Let's go to Rose in Santa Ana, California. Good morning, Rose.
14: Good morning, Patrick. I have a question I've been wondering for about 58 years. If you, let's just say for an example, there's a mortal sin you committed 35 years ago, but you've been to confession, you know, dozens of times after that. And you are able to, God willing, get your anointing before you pass and your, you know, your confession before you pass. Why do you still, is that sin that you committed 35 years ago, is that something that you go to purgatory for? Or, I mean, how does that work?
9: Yeah. Purgatory.
14: Why are we still going to purgatory if you've confessed before you pass? That's my question.
9: That's a great question. So I'll give you the basic overview. Purgatory is not, it has nothing to do with the penalty that is due to sin. So whatever the sins may be in one's life, when you are forgiven of your sins, you're absolved in the sacrament of confession, the sins are wiped away, and the penalty for them has been paid for in full by Jesus, by his death on the cross. So that's the part to keep in, firmly in mind. Purgatory has nothing to do with paying the price or the penalty for sin. Only Jesus could do that, and he did. But sin has another dimension, and that's what we call the temporal effect due to sin. So a temporal effect could be, let's say, somebody commits a sin and winds up catching a sexually transmitted disease. Well, that's an effect that's caused by the sin. If that person goes to confession, truly sorry, is forgiven, absolved of the sin, Jesus pays the price for it, the eternal penalty, but the person still has an STD. So the effect of the sin doesn't go away when the sin is forgiven. Another analogy, let's say that you gossip about somebody and you commit the terrible sin of gossip and maybe detraction, and somebody loses a marriage or a job or his reputation or all three maybe, as a result of your speaking in that way about that person, and you may be terribly sorry about it and go to confession and be forgiven, but that person's still out of a job. That person is still, you know, feeling the effects of it. So what we mean by purgatory is that those temporal effects due to sin and the restitution that justice requires, you break your neighbor's window, well, justice requires that you pay for the window because you broke it, right? So that's what purgatory is for. And when somebody the question that you're asking me, somebody commits, well, basically all of us, you commit sins, serious sins, you're forgiven. Then when you die, what purgatory is for, as St. Paul describes it in 1 Corinthians chapter 3, beginning in verse 10, it's the place where whatever is remaining of those effects due to sin, he calls them wood, hay, and straw. And he says they're revealed by fire and they're burned away by fire. And he says this involves suffering. And he says that he will be saved, but only as though passing through fire. So purgatory is God's fiery love purifying the soul, purging away those remaining vestiges of those temporal effects due to sin, the scars, the wounds, the stains, if you want to use those analogies. Once those are all gone, then the soul is ready to see God face to face. And then the soul goes into the beatific vision.
14: Got it. All right. So the more sins, the longer you're in purgatory. Got it.
9: Well, yes and no. I'll just be brief on this. Let's say you have 1,000,000 sins, okay? And they're all terrible. But you live a life of penance and good works and alms that have nothing to do directly with salvation per se, but they're the offsets for those temporal effects due to sin. You might not even go to purgatory at all if you live a holy and ascetical life in this life. Your purgatory time may be diminished to the point of nothing. This is also where the church's binding and loosing in the case of plenary indulgences or other indulgences come into play. That an indulgence is where the church looses you from the need to do penance for those effects of your sins. So you may receive a plenary indulgence on your deathbed, and that would wipe out entirely any need for purgatory by the mercy and grace of Jesus. So those are those are other aspects of it.
14: Oh, wow. Wow. Thank you.
9: You're welcome. That question. That's a very good question.
14: Thank you so much.
9: You're welcome.
14: Right, well, you have a good rest of the day. Bye-bye.
9: Thank you. So we will take a break and we'll come right back to more of your phone calls. We have people holding on the phones right now. Thank you for your patience. If you want to be part of the action, just call 888-914-9149. 888-914-9149.

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6: Don't forget, today is the last day of the, in the final episode of the Six Foundations of Prayer on the Inner Life of Deacon Patrick Connolly. He's a cool guy. He grows a great mustache, I got to tell you that. I mean, I'm in the mustache business, and I hold my own, but I think he's in a class above, let me say that. Anyway, Deacon Patrick Connolly and Monsignor Tom Richter at 11 a.m. Central. That's on the Inner Life program. 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This is Love. George Harrison, man. Miss that guy.
9: Peace and love. Oh, wait, that's Ringo.
6: That's Ringo. That is probably one of my absolute favorite George Harrison songs of all time, bar none. That's off the Cloud Nine album, don't you know? Even better than that.
9: Those are good songs.
6: Yeah, my sweet Lord, yeah. Or He's So Fine, depending on which version you prefer. I don't hear He's So Fine in that one.
9: Harrison is my favorite Beatle.
6: Yeah, I can see it. I can see it. Yeah.
9: So I love Paul, John. Yeah. John's, I mean, the singing's great, but
6: Difficult personality.
9: Difficult personality is a good way to put it.
6: Yeah.
9: But George, he seemed all right. I mean, he got lost, but.
6: Baptized Catholic.
9: Wow.
6: He and Paul were both baptized Catholic.
9: Oh, and just a beautiful soul. I mean, it seems like it anyway. I never met them.
6: I hope he made it. I really do. Can you imagine, you know, you finally get to heaven and the gates swing open and you're sauntering in and high-fiving everybody. And then that's George Harrison.
9: Tom Petty's like, hey, I want you to meet somebody.
6: Oh, man.
9: It's my buddy George.
6: You'll never guess who wrote me a note, Cyrus. And there's a reason I'm telling you this.
9: I think I see it great.
6: Yeah, it's
9: Oh, you love it when I'm wrong.
6: Well, I thought I was wrong, and I had to apologize. So Kiva wrote me a note. Thank you, Kiva. We just spoke 10 minutes ago, 15 minutes ago. And she says, I just want to follow up about my name. It is Irish, and it's spelled C-A-O-I-M-H-E. It's phonetically pronounced like Kiva. So, pausing, I was right. I was saying it the right way, but then I got corrected by you and somebody else, a very nice lady who works in the building.
10: Come on, man.
6: Who said it's Tiva. And I thought, oh, my gosh, have I been saying it wrong? I thought it was Kiva. No, man, it's Tiva, I was told. So you heard it from her, Cyrus. It's Kiva, K-E-E-V-A-H. That's how it's pronounced.
9: I'm sorry.
6: Kiva. All right.
9: I'm sorry.
6: All right, Kiva. Well, thank you for setting the record straight. And thank you for pointing out Cyrus's egregious error.
9: That's what you are really thanking her for. Yeah.
6: Yeah. Kiva. Don't forget.
11: Emotional damage.
6: Don't forget, C-A-O-I-M-H-E spells Kiva. Super simple. Let's go to David in Carlsbad, California. Hi, David. Thanks for your patience. Welcome.
12: Thank you, Patrick. Quick question. I've been started going over Proverbs with my daughter. She's 12. And, you know, when I used to read this as a young man, it was very easy for me to sort of just kind of take it, you know, at face value when it said, uh-huh. My son, do not forsake my words, et cetera. Because I always kind of pictured, okay, my heavenly father's teaching me and I'm, you know, learning all this wisdom. Now I'm reading through, you know, chapter by chapter, you know, with my daughter. And what I've been kind of doing is I kind of explained, you know, that I said, okay, this is a father talking to his son. But as I'm reading this to you, I'm going to interject also my daughter, you know, like in the text. I just wanted to just, you know, crossing my T's and dotting my I's, just making sure, is that okay to do that?
6: Oh, yeah, absolutely. Okay. So I'm not a Hebrew scholar. I don't have Hebrew as one of my languages, but I do know how to read, and I can look at the interlinear and tell you that the word for son there in Hebrew is Ben. So, you know, whenever you see the word Ben in front of another name, that means son of that name. So it is a masculine noun. It does mean son, but I would say that it is the same as when we say mankind. It includes women, obviously. So when we speak as sort of that universal category of men, we're talking about men and women as a whole. So in the same way, I would propose that the word son, as it appears in Proverbs, does not mean merely actual male sons, but your children, male and female.
12: Okay, great. That helps out a lot. A quick second question. You know, most of the Proverbs are pretty straightforward, but then some of them are very specific to, like, you know, do not lie with an adulteress, do not, do not commit adultery, you know, these, do not go after the harlot, et cetera, et cetera.
6: Right.
12: You know, my daughter's 12 and I'm thinking,
6: Yeah. Do you really want to have to explain that to her? Yeah. Well, you could do this.
12: I don't know if you have any thoughts.
6: Yeah, I do. So, I mean, naturally you want to preserve your daughter's innocence, and she's probably still innocent enough that she may not even know about things like that. And I would rather keep it that way for as long as possible. You know, soon enough, she's going to understand the ways of the world. It's inevitable. But maybe if she asks you, what is a harlot? And, you know, you can maybe in an age-appropriate way either say, we'll get to that at some point, but not now. We'll talk about that
12: or
6: later.
12: Or someone who just does a bad thing or something, you know, it's like, or something.
6: Yeah, you could. You could. That could be a bit misleading because then she might think everybody's a harlot. That somebody steals a pack of gum, that, look at that harlot stealing a pack of gum. So, you know, but I do respect as the father, of course, you want to protect your daughter's innocence at all costs. So age appropriate seems to me to be the watchword.
12: Great. Thank you so much.
6: Yeah, you're welcome. Appreciate that. 888-914-9149. We've got a beautiful story here before we get to, let's do it now. And those who are holding on the phones, thank you for your patience. I'll come to your phone calls here in a minute. We have a beautiful story. I ran across this a couple of days ago, and it really struck me. And Cyrus, it kind of struck you the same way. Anthony Hopkins, the famous actor, he's been in a million things. I first saw him in Elephant Man back in the, late 70s, I guess.
9: Fantastic movie.
6: Yeah.
9: Just very powerful.
6: Very powerful movie, yes, Elephant Man. And so that Anthony Hopkins, he plays a young doctor at that time. But in any case, he's been in a million things. He's been in Zorro and, you know, huge actor. And I don't really need to say anything about him because you already know who he is. That guy, Anthony Hopkins. And I didn't know this. I don't think anybody knew this. But when he was a piano student, he was 26 years old. He was in university and he was studying music. In 1964, he composed a song or a waltz called And the Waltz Goes On. This was this is his own composition, but then he went on to acting, and I don't know if he just left the piano and never bothered with music anymore. But anyway, his wife found the music that he never talked to her about. So like 47 years after the fact now, his wife, Stella, she finds this music. So without Anthony Hopkins knowing it, she gives it to a Dutch violinist and conductor named André Rieu, R-I-E-U. He looked at it. He said, this is actually really great. So he took the piece that Anthony Hopkins wrote that you're going to hear in just a moment here, as a 26-year-old piano student, and he turned it in. He did the arrangement for it with the flutes and the oboes and all the other orchestral arrangement for this song. And then going back, 10, 12 years or so, his wife has Anthony Hopkins in the audience at a concert hall in Vienna to hear the conductor André Rieu and his orchestra, and he didn't realize they were going to play his song. Am I leaving anything out, Cyrus? This is amazing.
9: It's great. The music's wonderful, and I'll put a link in our show notes if you're interested in watching it for yourself.
6: So here is piece is entitled And the Waltz Goes On. I wouldn't start it at the very beginning. I would start it a ways into it where it starts to pick up a little bit. Here it is. And imagine you're Anthony Hopkins. You haven't dealt with this piece of music you wrote in 47 years, and now you're seeing it performed in Vienna in a concert hall.

0: certain point comes where you have to address the grief. A lot of times with abortion, it happens decades down the road. I've been involved with retreats where every single person on the retreat was at least 30 years out from their abortion.
1: Wow.
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3: Hello, this is Bishop Larry J. Kulik of the Diocese of Greensburg. Let us pray. Remember, O most gracious Virgin Mary, that never was it known that anyone who fled to thy protection, implored thy help, or sought thy intercession was left unaided. Inspired with this confidence, I fly to thee, O Virgin of Virgins, my mother. To thee do I come, before thee I stand, sinful and sorrowful. O Mother of the Word incarnate, despise not my petitions, but in thy mercy, hear and answer me. Amen.
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5: All right. We're going to go back to the phones now. The number again, 888-914-9149. We'll go to John next in Fallon, Nevada. Hello, John. Welcome.
11: John's in a he's in a wind tunnel.
5: Yeah. Or he's on the log ride at Knott's Berry Farm. Crank the music.
11: Hello?
5: Ah, there we go. All right, John. Good morning. Are you like in a wind tunnel right now or what's up?
12: I'm driving, but I'm trying to turn my radio off. It won't shut off.
5: Oh, okay. Oh, we lost him. All right. Well, that happens. I think he was, I think his signal was not.
11: I don't know what happened there. He'll call back. Call back, John.
5: That's right. That's right. All right. 888-914-9149. Sometimes these things happen, but that's okay. We roll with the punches. And boy, did I like that Anthony Hopkins.
11: That's
5: composition.
11: Sir Anthony Hopkins to you?
5: That's true. That is true. No, he's a talented guy.
11: There's hardly a better actor. The guy's amazing.
5: Yeah, he really is. I mean, and to have that gift to be able to compose beautiful music like that, really something. So thank you, sir. 888-914-9149. This is from Anonymous in Providence now. I'm just trying to think, is this man or woman? Yeah. Okay. So I'm just going to read it straight as it is. I listened to your NFP question from Tuesday, and I have a follow-up question. The article you wrote provides grave reasons for avoiding pregnancy. Are valid reasons for using natural family planning, NFP, to avoid pregnancy simply to space out children with no grave reason? How long, months, years, is it okay to space out children by using NFP with no grave reasons. Does a couple have to space children out until the woman hits menopause, or can she use NFP once she has many children or is 40 years or older? Good questions. There, the church does not say with, for example, a number, like it must be X number of months or weeks or years. Well, it wouldn't be weeks, but let's say months or years. Church doesn't say that. The church gives us the principle, and I'll just lay it out. The principle is, or actually multiple principles. The principle is, number one, that holy matrimony is ordered toward procreation. So the purpose of marriage fundamentally is to bring children into the world, to perpetuate the race, for example. Now, that is the primary end or goal of marriage. Now, there are secondary ends and tertiary ends. The secondary end, which is a close second, is the mutual love and the friendship of the spouses that is expressed in a unique way, in a particular way, through physical union. So this doesn't mean that that marital intimacy is solely for procreation, but it is primarily for procreation. That has to be clearly understood. And all the unmarried folk now that you're moving toward marriage and you're thinking about marriage and you're maybe in marriage prep, please understand that the world, of course, doesn't see marital intimacy this way, but the church does, God does, and you need to recognize that you're entering into this holy institution, this contract between two people who vowed fidelity and love for each other until death do us part, that the focus of this union is to be an apt situation, scenario, in which God can bless you with children. If that is your starting point, if you understand that at the beginning, then the other things begin to become clearer. So I mentioned this article that I had written. It's called No Natural Family Planning is Not Contraception. And this is over against some people who are, for some reason, extremely rigorous in their interpretation of the church's teaching. And they go beyond what the church says, and they assert that natural family planning, which is abstaining from the marriage act during the fertile times of the woman's cycle, but making use of it when the cycle is in the infertile time, they'll argue that that is contraceptive, and it's not. It is refraining from using the act as opposed to misusing the act by doing something contraceptive that would preclude the possibility of procreation. NFP doesn't do that. It's like fasting from food. So the question about grave reasons. Now, this is what's interesting, and this is a terminology issue, but I'd like to just touch upon this for a minute. The issue of grave reasons are often brought up, and I'll just read to you a section from this article. Some critics insist that natural family planning requires grave reasons, not merely serious or just ones, often citing selective translations of Pope Pius XII or early drafts of Paul VI's Humanae Vitae. Yet the official text of Humanae Vitae, number 16, refers to just reasons. And that's the formulation that you find in the Catechism, this paragraph 2368. Pope Pius XII's reference to grave reasons, which is a term that he uses once, and serious motives, a term he uses three times, in his 1951 address to midwives, it applies specifically to long-term or permanent avoidance of pregnancy. So the church's explicit endorsement of periodic continence, which is another way of talking about NFP, predates Vatican II by decades. And it goes back even to 1930 and before with Pope Pius XI, who, in his encyclical that came out that year, Casti Connubii, Chastity and Marriage, affirmed the lawfulness of marital relations during naturally infertile periods.

in this article of my own, like Angela Bonilla's article, Humanae Vitae, Grave Motives to Use a Good Translation, and another article by Thomas Stork, and this came out in Crisis Magazine, The Curious Controversy Over Natural Family Planning. That's from about 13 years ago. So I cite these articles, and I show how they show that the phrase grave is not really the right, or the grave reasons, rather, is not really the right terminology to use, because the church herself doesn't use that. So back to your question, what if you're spacing children for 6 months or 3 months? That's where your prudential wisdom, your prudential decision by you, I mean you and your husband, or you and your wife, because I don't know whether you writing to me are a man or a woman. That's where you have to use prudence. And that's where you have to say to yourselves, okay, we have three kids or four kids, what have you. We would like to space the next baby for maybe a year out, maybe 6 months out. You have the figure in mind. And you're going to use NFP as a way to avoid conception. And then the question is, then what is the reason for this? Is it just to catch a break? Okay, that can be a just reason if you're financially straining, if your wife's mental health or emotional health is suffering, maybe she had about a postpartum depression, perhaps. That's a just reason. Maybe you you find that you're both so exhausted that you need a little bit of time to catch up and rebound before you have the next baby. That's a just reason. But let's say you want to space the kids out because you want to take a vacation. And, you know, if we want to go on this vacation, we don't want to do it when we have a baby. That's not a just reason. Let's say you want a new car. Or let's say your wife has gotten back down to her ideal weight and she's got her figure back the way she'd like it to be and the way you'd like it to be. And now it's there. And you're thinking, well, if we have another baby, that'll mess up that. So let's not have another baby for a year or two or three so she can keep her figure. That's not a just reason. So these are the principles that the church lays down for us so that you as the married couple can make the right decision without the church having to say 3 months but no more than that or 6 months but no more than that. The church doesn't do that. The church says you're adults. And you need to call upon the grace of the Holy Spirit and to exercise your informed conscience, knowing what's right and what's wrong, and make your decisions accordingly. So if you realize that in the situation that you're describing, that the only real reason is you just want, you know, no kids or no new kids, at least for a time, I would say that doesn't rise to the level of a just reason. It's a reason, but not really a sufficient reason, because then what happens is, as Pope John Paul II described it, then without intending to, perhaps, you might nonetheless lapse into that contraceptive mentality, which results in enjoying the pleasure of the act during those times of infertility and refraining from the act during the time of peak fertility. So in other words, you're enjoying the pleasure of the act when the likelihood of conception is very low. You're not using contraception, but you're at the same time, though, without a just reason, you are actually accomplishing more or less the same result as if you were using contraception. Now, there is a distinction between the two that is important to keep in mind. But that danger of using NFP, I don't think that most couples do. I mean, this is only my own perception of it. But my perception of it is that most couples who are genuinely seeking to do the right thing and they're using NFP, my impression is that most of them are not doing it with a contraceptive mentality, but they do have just reasons. But I remember I was talking to a couple. Now, this is many years ago. So they've been married quite a long time, and their children are all grown up now. But I remember talking to them at dinner. I was speaking at an event somewhere long ago, and they were seated next to me. This young couple, they had been married. Well, they had a newborn. They had a newborn. And I think they had been married for, let's say, about, I don't know, 2 years, rather.
And they had a newborn, and

0: the little baby carrier. And as we were talking, they're telling me about how they met in college and they got married and all this. And then they told me, and I don't know, maybe they thought, wow, this guy's really easy to talk to. But before you know it, first day I'd ever met this couple. And, you know, she's telling me that, well, we used NFP on our honeymoon. And I put like my salad fork down. I said, what? She said, we used NFP on our honeymoon. And her husband's like, yeah, we sure did. And I couldn't, you know, I couldn't help myself. I said, why? And they looked at me like, well, duh, isn't it obvious? And I said, you know, I don't understand that mentality. Why would you do that? This is your honeymoon after all. And she said, well, we didn't want to have a baby. We didn't want to get pregnant. And the honeymoon happened to take place during, because, you know, she was charting and all that. So she knew that this is the time of fertility. And I'm thinking to myself, the whole point is to start having a family. You know, maybe God will give you a family right away, bless you with a child right away. But to go through your whole honeymoon abstaining doesn't make any sense to me. It still doesn't make any sense to me. And I remember the look on their faces was like they couldn't articulate. First of all, they thought that I was weird. Like, why would I say that it's weird to be on NFP during your honeymoon? But they also couldn't explain why they did that. That was the thing. They couldn't give me a reason. Not that they had to give me a reason. They didn't have to give me any reason at all. And it wasn't any of my business, but they brought it up to me. We're eating dinner and they brought it up. So like, okay, well, I guess we'll talk about that if that's what you want to talk about. But this was the interesting thing, and I've never forgotten it. They were not able to give me a reason why they would do that, other than just, we don't want to have a baby right now. But isn't that the whole point of getting together and getting married? Now, happy ending here. They went on to have a really big family. So that first baby that was there at the table with us is, you know, the oldest brother of a, you know, big pack of brothers and sisters, you know, 8, 9 kids, whatever it was. So they were a fruitful, faithful, married Catholic couple. They wanted to do the right thing. But somewhere along the way, somebody told them that even on your honeymoon, you should practice NFP. And they, you know, they look back on it later, they realize, well, we didn't have to do that. There's no reason to do that. Let it rip, man. That's what I say. Let it rip. Let God's blessings start as early as he wants them to start. Maybe it'll take later. Maybe it'll take longer. For some people, it does. Maybe it'll happen right away. But regardless, you're married now. This is the point of marriage. Babies. First comes love. Then comes marriage. Then comes the wife pushing the baby carriage, we used to say on the playground back in the day. And that's what I would have to say. And if you want that article, Cyrus will post a link to it on our social media. Check it out. And until tomorrow, I'll pray for you. Please pray for me.
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3: 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The U.S. Department of Justice announced Wednesday that Connecticut Children's Medical Center has agreed to stop providing gender-affirming care to minors. The Epoch Times reports this is the third hospital to reach such an agreement with the DOJ as part of its nationwide investigation into the life-altering treatment of children. There are currently 2,800 wildfires burning across the nation. Half of those are considered critical, with 1,700 of those fires located in Oregon and Washington state. Around 1,500 firefighters are working 16-hour shifts in the Spokane area to hold back 3 wildfires, which have displaced over 60,000 people and destroyed hundreds of structures. Fire officials are hoping to make progress before the weekend, when forecasters are expecting hotter, drier conditions. A Hoboken home once owned by Frank Sinatra is up for sale. The 1940s brownstone is newly renovated and on the market for nearly $4 million. The listing says the duplex at 909 Hudson Street has nearly 12-foot tall ceilings on the parlor level, crown molding, and original paneling. Frank Sinatra was a native to Hoboken, growing up in a 4-story tenement on Monroe Street. and going on to purchase the four-bedroom, four-and-a-half bath on Hudson Street for his parents in the 1940s. Pope Leo is back at the Vatican today, making yesterday his first public audience since the end of June, where he continued his catechesis based on Vatican II.
4: Christian prayer is actually the work of the Holy Spirit within the church, and the prayer draws believers into Christ's own prayer to the Father. And he said that prayer is worth discovering in its true form.
3: Referring to the Vatican II documents, the pontiff said, "Prayer in the liturgy is God coming to his people." I'm Mary Graham for Relevant Radio News.
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8: Welcome, friends, to The Inner Life and to the third and final day of our special three-part series on the six foundations of prayer. 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I'm your host, Deacon Patrick Conley. 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Thus far in the series, we've covered four of the six foundations of prayer. On day one, we covered awakened faith and the heart. Yesterday, we covered getting God right and the cross. And today, we cover the last two foundations, humility and purification. With us again is our spiritual director for the series, Monsignor Thomas Richter. Monsignor Richter is the pastor of Queen of Peace Church in Dickinson, North Dakota. Monsignor, I got to tell you, I've already heard from many listeners who have found this series to be inspiring and profound. So thank you for taking the time to be with us again today.
9: Well, praise God. Thank you. It's good to be with you and your listeners. Patrick, I've enjoyed it.
8: Yeah, very good. Well, I think we'll leave the summaries aside today because I want to make sure that we spend enough time. And people can go back and listen again. Again, the place to go is relevantradio.com/innerlife, and they can listen to the previous days. But today we enter into the final two of these foundations of prayer. Before we get there, though, I have had a number of requests, and I just want you to reiterate a number of requests for this in book form. So I wanted to encourage you in that, Monsignor, but also to give us an idea. You said that this may indeed someday at least turn into a book, yeah?
9: Yes. Yeah, the editing process is going more slowly than I wanted, but this is a good impetus for me to make some phone calls and see if we can have a real timeline and where it goes from there. So, I'm hoping in the next 12 months that we can get something printed and sold.
8: All right.
9: And I hope people buy millions of them.
8: Very good. Very good. Well, I am, again, grateful that you're with us today. Let's, without further ado, jump in. Foundation number five, Monsignor?
9: Yeah. I'm going to reverse the order today, Patrick. So I want to cover humility before purification, if that's okay.
8: Sure, of course.
9: So the Catechism states this, that humility is the virtue by which a Christian, right? The Romans thought humility was a weakness, not a virtue. And so it's a real Christian virtue. The Catechism says the virtue by which a Christian acknowledges that God is the author, that God is the author of all good. The virtue of humility It's a virtue by which a Christian acknowledges that God is the author of all good and thus provides the foundation for turning to God in prayer. So humility is the virtue by which a Christian acknowledges that God is the author of all good and provides the foundation for turning to God in prayer. So humility is first and foremost not how I see myself. That's a consequence. But humility is first and foremost how I see God, namely the source of all my good. So the person with humility has the lived experience, doesn't have to talk himself into it, but the lived experience that God is the one who has blessed me with all these goods. And so the truly humble person becomes humble by being aware of how good God is to me. They're humbled by the goodness of God. For the truly humble person, the more gifted and blessed he is, the more humble he becomes by how good God is to him. And so humility acknowledges God is the source of my intelligence. He's the source of my health. He's the source of my dear family. He's the source of my vocation. He's the source of all these things. But what I want to focus on today, Patrick, with you and all your listeners, I think as one grows in humility, one becomes aware and acknowledges that God is the source of a much more fundamental good. And I think this is the secret to understanding Christian prayer, the prayer that's moved by the Holy Spirit. Namely, as one grows in humility, one comes to acknowledge that God is the source of all my good desires.
8: Huh. Okay.
9: The first place I encounter God, awakened faith happens by encountering God. The first place I encounter God is in my holy desires, my good desires. Namely, I'm not the source of them. They are the result of God stirring, God acting in me. God is the one who stirs these good desires in me. And so now I can come to understand prayer rightly, not in a pagan way, namely, I have desires, I bring them to God to try to get him to respond to them, but rather, God is acting. God is the one stirring these good desires in me, and then I bring them to him, turn and hold them before him, and now he fulfills the desire that he stirred in me. And so I didn't get God to fulfill my desire. God got me to receive and let him fulfill the desire that he stirred in me from the beginning. This is the proper way of understanding prayer. So, for example, if we go back to Moses in Exodus 32, remember, Moses interceded for the people, show them mercy, Lord, do not smite the people of Israel, have mercy on them. And then it says God repented for what he did and what he was going to do and showed them mercy.
8: All right.
9: Now, the Christian way of understanding and interpreting that passage is this. God heart was moved with profound mercy for his people, but he needed a heart to receive it, to be an instrument of it. And so he stirs Moses's heart to now bring this desire for mercy for the people of God to God, and now God has access to a heart to fulfill what he began in Moses's heart. As opposed to Moses having all this mercy for the people, getting God to be merciful in response.
8: Right.
9: Do you see the major difference?
8: I do. Oh, yes, of course.
9: So once one becomes humble enough to start acknowledging, oh my gosh, this desire to forgive this person isn't from me. This is God saying, I want to give you the forgiveness you need for this person. Just start holding that to me. Jesus, give me your forgiveness. Jesus, I want to forgive. Jesus, I want to forgive. And now I'm exercising the desire God stirred in me and thus receiving grace. I'm thus receiving the grace God wanted to give, and that's why he stirred this desire in me in the first place. St. Augustine has this powerful line, Patrick. He says this, the entire life of a Christian is the exercise of holy desire.
8: Could you say that again, Monsignor? Yeah, say it again. I want to wrap my mind around this.
9: The entire Christian life, or the entire life of a Christian, is the exercise of holy desire. Namely, acknowledging this desire, which is the activity of God, God signaling to me what he's laboring to give me. That when I am aware of this holy desire, I'm now aware of what God is wanting to give. That's why he's making me want it. And now I exercise that in prayer. I don't get stuck in it. Dang it, how can I forgive? Why don't I have enough forgiveness? Boy, what am I going to do? No, but rather I now say, oh my gosh, the Lord is wanting to fill me with his forgiveness for this person that I need to forgive. Mm-hmm. And so I don't get stuck in it in my head alone, but rather I say, Jesus, increase my forgiveness. This the analogy I've often used that is kind of fun, a little silly, but I find it to be very effective, is the analogy of a mom feeding her little toddler baby food or whatever, right? So okay. Mom pulls the jar of baby food out of the fridge, wants to give her little toddler something good, namely this food. So she has this desire to give her toddler a good thing. But this little toddler sees these blended whatever and knows that something that bad can't taste that good. So he says no. He says no, shakes his head. And so now what does she have to do? She has to stir in him a desire to receive what she's already trying to give. And so she does the little airplane trick.
8: I was going to say the airplane comes out, yep.
9: The choo-choo train, right?
8: Yep.
9: Or if she's really desperate, she then tastes the baby food, right? Tastes it herself and says, to her little baby. Basically lies to him. Acts like it tastes good. And then gets the baby to say, give me. Mm-hmm. Now, in the baby saying, give me, I want this, he didn't get mom to give. She just got him to receive what she was already giving. Mm-hmm. This is the proper understanding of Christian prayer. And so when one, this whole virtue of humility, acknowledging this good desire in me, now provides the foundation for turning to God in prayer. I now bring to him the very desire he has stirred in me to receive what he's already giving, like this little baby. This brings rest to the soul for one who's praying. That I'm not trying to get God to respond to me. He just got me to respond to him by the first thing he does in the heart, stirring good desire. By the way, can I keep going or do we need a break?
8: We don't need a break. I've got lots of thoughts, but go ahead, Monsignor. Okay. I'd rather you talk than I.
9: No, go ahead.
8: Well, you know, one of the things that it just strikes me, we recently had in our mass readings, is this Syrophoenician woman who comes to Jesus and says, I help my daughter, and he seems to be rude to her, doesn't
9: That's
8: he?
9: Right.
8: I mean, he seems to be, That's you know, right. it's not right. He doesn't say anything to her. Then he says, I was only sent to the lost sheep of the children of Israel. Then he says, it's not right to take the food of the children and throw it to the dogs. And yet in all of this, I've become convinced in repeated just kind of going over this passage that Jesus is eliciting from her the great faith that he already knows is within her. And it seems to me that there's some parallel there with what you're saying.
9: You couldn't be more correct. Yes. So one could see that Jesus in how Jesus is relating to her, the Holy Spirit is only increasing her desire.
8: Right, yeah.
9: The Holy Spirit in her heart isn't making her have less confidence in Jesus, but more.
8: More, right. Mm-hmm.
9: And as she's continuing to exercise this desire, as she's continuing to bring it to the Lord, her desire grows and grows and grows so that she can receive the great grace that the Lord wants to give to her and through her for her daughter. But you're exactly right, Patrick. That's the only way we can interpret that passage in a Christian manner. Mm. That in the seeming, Jesus seemingly ignoring her, but only seemingly, he is in fact increasing her desire, increasing her capacity to receive the great gift of healing that Jesus wanted. Yes, that's exactly what St. Augustine says in his interpretation of that. And in my opinion, it's the only way we can interpret it, that as Jesus is acting this way outside of her, the Holy Spirit is stirring in her, no, Jesus is the one who heals. Mm-hmm. Don't give up. Mm-hmm. Exactly. And so, and she's the only one, by the way, in the Gospel of Matthew that Jesus says has great faith. Oh, woman, you have great faith. And so for all the listeners, if you want to grow in faith, the beautiful place where one grows in faith is in where your heart deeply desires this great grace from God, and it seems he doesn't care. Mm-hmm. It was seeming Jesus didn't care about her, but this is where great faith is demonstrated, and one just keeps holding up this desire that is from God, and I have confidence that he will fulfill it because it comes from him, and he doesn't mess with us. Mm-hmm. Lastly, in this regard, another example, I believe, by the way, Patrick, this is the secret to St. Therese of Lisieux's little way.
8: Okay.
9: I think this is what she knows in her humility. She's the little one, and she has this gift of humility, recognizing God not only as the source of all these other goods, but first and foremost, the source of holy desire. If you remember in her autobiography, Story of a Soul, she says this: I've always wanted to be a saint. Alas, I have, apparently they said that in 19th century French. Alas. I've never said that in my life. I have always noticed that when I compared myself to the saints, there's between them and me the same difference that exists between a mountain whose summit is lost in the clouds and the obscure grain of sand trampled underfoot by passersby. So here she has this desire to be a saint, but when she compares herself to saints, she seems so incapable of that, that it's impossible. Okay? But here's the key. She says, instead of becoming discouraged, mm-hmm. I said to myself, God cannot inspire unrealizable desires. Instead of becoming discouraged,
8: yeah.
9: I said to myself, God cannot inspire unrealizable desires. In other words, St. Therese of Lisieux has come to be aware and acknowledge that her desire to be a saint is God doing the airplane trick. Hmm. Mm-hmm. God doing the choo-choo train. Mm-hmm. Not her trying to convince God of something, but God stirring her in her, trying to get her to have confidence in him in bringing this desire to him, and now expanding her capacity to receive all the graces she needs in order for that desire to be fulfilled and realized. Mm-hmm. I think it is absolutely profound, and it is the secret to Therese of Lisieux's little way, and really the secret to the Christian life. Unless one becomes like a little child, one cannot enter the kingdom of heaven. This is what it's about. Hmm. And I find it incredibly encouraging, right, that I'm encountering God wherever I'm experiencing a holy desire.
8: Yeah, it is encouraging. Yeah, but go ahead, say more.
9: So, this now should give confidence to one in their prayer. But where I lack faith, these desires that seem so beyond me, if I lack faith, they only discourage me. Right? So she says, instead of becoming discouraged, this is from God. And he will realize this. I just got to bring it to him. So people who can get discouraged because, gosh, they've been trying to forgive this person for a long time, but they still get stuck. If they lack faith, they feel this, I need to forgive. And then they get curved in on themselves and only get sad about that. But the Lord says, no, this is the foundation for turning to God in prayer. Jesus, I give you my family. I give you this relationship. I give you my need to forgive, my desire to forgive. I give you permission to do what you wish.
8: What you wish and when you wish as well,
9: yeah,
8: right?
9: Exactly.
8: Yeah.
9: So, if one really gets convinced of this, then these holy desires become the content of one's prayer. They become this is the Holy Spirit in me, and now I simply acknowledge that and relate that desire to the Lord, giving him permission now to give me, like the little child saying, Mom, give me, opens him up to receive what the mother wants to pour in.
8: Already wants to pour in.
9: This is a secret to and a foundation of prayer.
8: Yeah. And one of the things that it sparks in my mind, Monsignor, is I'm going back to 1 Corinthians 4. This is verse 7, where St. Paul asks, what do you possess that you have not received? And I've got to admit that every time I look at that, I do think about, well, obviously my life, my health, my breath, all these things are gifts from God. I've oftentimes thought about, you know, some of the material things that I have in my life that, yeah, of course, I need to attribute all of those as gifts from God, et cetera, as you said, your calling, your job, your profession, all these things, your relationships, yes. But I don't know that I've ever thought before that even my desires, even my desires are a gift from God, the good and holy desires anyway.
9: Yeah. And they need to be brought to God.
8: Yeah.
9: So to go back to relationality.
8: Mm-hmm. Mm.
9: To go back to relationality.
8: Okay.
9: This one needs to be aware of the holy desire. Mm. But if one's not careful, one can get stuck in it, wanting to somehow figure out how I can make this happen. You can. And so one now relates this to the Lord as consistently, as honestly, as vulnerably, as sincerely as one can. And in as consistent with a habitual disposition as possible. So for example, right, when you read the gospel, it appears at least that Judas Iscariot, after he betrayed Jesus, there was a good desire in him. He went and gave back the 30 pieces of silver, right, and said, I have betrayed innocent blood.
8: Blood, right. Mm-hmm.
9: And so he had this desire in him to regret that, and this desire, I suppose, to say, gosh, I wish I wouldn't have done that, right? Mm-hmm. But he didn't bring it to Jesus. He didn't bring it to God.
8: That's true.
9: Where you have a Peter, where you have St. Peter actually eventually bringing that to him in his sorrow, in his need for forgiveness. So, right, you could see in Judas this desire to be forgiven. I need forgiveness. I have done a very terrible thing, and I desire forgiveness.
8: Yeah.
9: But he gave up on it instead of bringing that to God.
8: Right. In a sense, going back to a story that's made frequent appearances here throughout our time together, has been the parable of the prodigal son. In a sense, he's the younger son who, instead of returning to his father's house, just stays out there.
9: You're right. You got it.
8: Yeah.
9: You got it.
8: Monsignor, again, we're up against a break now, so let's take a break. So many rich and good things. And I'll let our listeners know we will consider phone calls at the very least, 888-914-9149. If you're like me, I just love listening to Monsignor talk about these things and to inspire these thoughts, these holy thoughts within our hearts. So we trust that that's the Holy Spirit working in and through him. But if you'd like to give a call, or if you'd like to send an email, that may be even better. 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We'll be back after a short break. More with Monsignor Thomas Richter right after this.
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8: 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We've just been discussing humility, and I love the way that you frame that up Monsignor, and just given us a lot to think about specifically with humility. But I believe I can already sense ways that this is leading into the sixth foundation, purification. Do you want to take us there now, or anything more to say about humility?
9: No, I think we can move on into purification right now, Patrick. If there's any callers that would have something about the foundation of humility, we can take them if they call in. But in the meantime, sure. Let us begin the purification. So, for the heart that has an awakened faith, so a heart that has awakened faith has met someone. They're aware of God's presence in their life, his activity. They're relating their heart to him. And so they don't just sit and think about things. God isn't just some idea, but he's a person whom they know loves him. And so their heart relates to him. They bring what transpires inside of them to him, thoughts, feelings, and desires. They've tasted the goodness of the Lord and they desire God. They've become convinced God is my good. He is my joy. He is my love. He is my all. He is what my heart longs for. He is for whom I was made. So when one has been awakened to that, much of God's work in prayer now becomes purification. The ordering of the desires, the healing of attachments, the purifying of loves. Mm-hmm. This is the work of God in prayer, purifying us. It's pain. There's some pain in it, but it's filled with this great being claimed by God. So if you remember at Pentecost, after Peter gives his first homily after Pentecost, it says the listeners were pierced to the heart.
8: Yeah.
9: Their heart was pierced. It was purified. And they said, what should we do, brothers? So if we give God access, he will purify us with love. To receive love from God is to become purified more and more. You see that on a natural level. You can have a guy who, generally speaking, is kind of a knucklehead. I say that in great Christian charity. And then he and his wife had their first baby. And just the experience of all that joy and love that happens in the first child, it purifies the man. And he grows leaps and bounds in spiritual and human maturity like that. This is similar to what God does in prayer, so purification. Now, but at the same time, there's a pain in it. So let's go back to the Canaanite woman to whom you referred, Deacon.
8: Right.
9: That was painful for her.
8: Yeah, right.
9: But she was being purified. She was being purified for greater and greater faith. Her desire was increasing more and more. Mm-hmm. But there was a certain pain in it. So it is of the greatest importance that we properly understand this purifying work of God in our hearts. Both in my own experience, personal experience, and in directing many souls, I've learned that there are few things in the spiritual life that are more commonly misunderstood than the purifying work of God. And I find many souls being harmed by a misunderstanding around this purifying of God. To explain, I must introduce two spiritual concepts, the dark night from the Carmelite tradition, St. John of the Cross, and spiritual desolation from the Ignatian tradition, St. Ignatius of Loyola.
8: Right.
9: So St. John of the Cross describes God's purifying work as the dark night. There are many stages in this process. It involves many things. I'm not going to address that. The only point that I wish to stress is that the dark night, according to the Carmelite tradition, is actively willed by God. It is the direct activity of God. And since it's the loving activity of God, it should be welcomed and received. If it is, then it bears the fruits of God: love, peace, joy, patience, kindness, the fruits of the Holy Spirit. If, in fact, God is purifying me and I'm surrendering to it and I'm embracing it and I'm listening to the thoughts that come from it and following the desires that come from it, then it bears the fruits of God. As Jesus states in John 15, I'm the true vine and my Father is the vine grower. He takes away every branch in me that does not bear fruit. And everyone that does, he prunes, he purifies, so that it bears more fruit. This pruning activity of God, which St. John of Cross refers to as the dark night, can be painful, but it's the activity of God, and so it should be received in faith. That's one thing. Another important spiritual reality for St. Ignatius is what he calls spiritual desolation, which is also painful, but it's very different than the Carmelite's dark night. This is not the activity of God. Rather, spiritual desolation is the activity of the enemy. God allows it. God allows it, but he is not the one causing it. And he allows it only for us to reject it, to not believe it, to not receive it, not to follow it. This is crucial. So spiritual desolation, according to Ignatius, is the spiritual movement in the heart caused by personified evil. The source of spiritual desolation is the bad spirit. It does not bear the fruits of God, and in fact, it attacks them. So according to Ignatius, if one does not reject spiritual desolation, then love, peace, joy, patience, kindness is taken from the soul.
8: Yeah.
9: And so spiritual desolation should never be received, never welcomed, never tolerated. It should always be rejected. Now, I understand this is kind of heady right now, and a little hyper spiritual language, but let me put it to where it touches ground. St. John of the Cross provides a helpful image for us to understand purification. He likens the purifying activity of God to the process of a mother weaning her baby.
8: Okay.
9: It's the willed activity of her loving heart. But the lived experience of it for the child is painful. It's an active willing of the mother out of love, because she doesn't want her child showing up at college, you know, sucking a bottle. So she actively wills this that causes pain in the child. For months, the child has experienced great warmth, closeness, and nourishment from now mom, but now he experiences her distancing herself from him. The heartfelt warmth, closeness, and nourishment that he once enjoyed has changed, and it's painful for him. But she's doing this for him to bear fruit, for him to grow. Okay? Mm-hmm. She weans him for his good, and he should trust her. This is what God does, according to John of the Cross, so that we are not physical adults who are still spiritual babies. The weaning process is painful, but it's good for us to mature and bear fruit so that our lives can bear the fruits of Christ, the fruits of the Holy Spirit. But now, this is not what St. Ignatius means when he speaks of spiritual desolation. To illustrate what is meant by spiritual desolation, I'll continue St. John of the Cross's analogy of a mother weaning her baby. Okay. But I have to introduce into this scene a jealous older brother. I hope John of the Cross and Ignatius aren't upset with me introducing this, but I need to introduce into the scene a jealous older brother. So let's imagine that during the weaning process, as the little one is going through the painful process of being weaned, the jealous older brother whispers into the little one's ear several times each day, "Mom is doing this because she doesn't care about you. This is happening because you're not loved. This is happening because you didn't eat your vegetables and now mom is mad at you. This is happening because you're not wanted. This is bad for you. This is happening because you're a burden. This lying activity by the jealous older brother is what St. Ignatius means by spiritual desolation. It does not purify the heart of the little one, but makes it impure by causing it to lose confidence in the love of his mother. It does not give the heart life, but takes life from it. For the little one to receive the purification of the mother, he must not listen to the voice of the jealous older brother. He must reject it and cling to the truth of his lived experience that his mother loves me, that his mother cares for him. And so whatever she's doing, even though it's painful, I trust her. This is the key to receiving the purifying love of God, Deacon. So to go back, let's go back to the cross, right? God is giving himself where? In our need, right? That's what we established yesterday. God is a giver, and he gives himself to us in our need. And that's where we receive him in faith. But there's also this other thing happening in that place of need. If we're simply have any sort of awareness or attention, we can see that when we're in that place, so let's say we have anxiety in that very, and we need God's peace. We need God to enter this anxiety and fill us with his peace. Also at that place of anxiety is this voice of the enemy. God doesn't care. God won't show up. Don't waste your time. And so the person who receives God, actively receives God in faith, has to also actively reject the activity of this other voice that comes at one when you're in a place of purification. A good example of this, Deacon, in the scriptures is Peter walking on water. You remember that?
8: Yeah, okay.
9: In fact, we just had that a few days ago.
8: We did, yeah.
9: So Jesus comes to them, enters their darkness, enters their storm, and invites Jesus to come to him on the water, and he's receiving from Jesus there. What's in Jesus is in him. Peter can't walk on water. Jesus can. And so in order for Peter to walk on water, Jesus has to receive what's in, Peter has to receive what's in Jesus in him. But then there's also this storm. And it says when Peter focused on the storm and became frightened, he stopped receiving and sunk. So this storm is a nice analogy for this other thing that comes at us precisely where we're poor and little and in need of grace, that comes to cause us to doubt God's care here and so give up on him in that place. This is the heart of what I wanted to share with the listeners about purification. So many people I talk to today will misunderstand spiritual desolation, this discouraging, this heavy movement in them as the dark night. It's not. God's activity of the dark night never causes us to lose confidence in God, never causes us to lose desire for God, never causes us to lose desire for prayer. That's spiritual desolation. God's purifying activity, like we see in the Canaanite woman, increases desire, fires the heart, makes the heart beg more. And we see that in Mother Teresa, in the what they call the darkness in her, all those, it only increased her desire for God, only increased her dependence on God, only made her go to God more. This is God's pruning activity, his purifying work in the heart.
8: I've heard it described, Monsignor, as the Dark Knight being described as it's, you know, withholding of the consolations of God, that we might desire not his consolations, but the God of consolation.
9: That's right. That more and more will be purified of them, right. while at the same time, being grateful for the consolation of God.
8: Sure. Yeah.
9: While at the same time not despising them.
8: Yeah.
9: But not reducing my longing and desire and turning and reaching out to God, only when in fact I have the consolation of God.
8: Mm-hmm. Exactly.
9: And thus it increases the capacity of the soul. It increases faith. It increases strength.
8: Mm-hmm.
9: Another example for the listeners, if you remember the rich young man,
8: mm-hmm.
9: the rich young man who runs up to Jesus and says, "What must I do to inherit eternal life?"
8: Yeah. Monsignor, let me jump in here, because again we're pushing our limits for a break here. So let's take a break and let's come back to the rich young man right after this break. You're listening to Monsignor Thomas Richter and the Six Foundations of Prayer. The sixth foundation is what we're on right now, purification. So we're going to take a short break. We're going to come back and we'll jump right back in with the rich young man. Stay with us.
16: The only thing that doctors have to report are abortion pill cases, deaths. They don't have to report injuries. And so we don't even know how many women are being injured every year by these very, very strong chemical drugs.
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18: Hello, this is Bishop Terry LaValle of the Diocese of Ogdensburg. Let us pray. Remember, O most gracious Virgin Mary, that never was it known that anyone who fled to your protection, implored your help, or sought your intercession was left unaided. Inspired with this confidence, I fly unto you, O Virgin of Virgins, our Mother. To you do we come, before you we stand, sinful and sorrowful. O Mother of the Word incarnate, despise not our petitions, but in your mercy, hear and answer them. Through Christ our Lord. Amen.
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8: 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Welcome back to The Inner Life. My name is Deacon Patrick Conley. My thanks to Nick Centovich, who's on producing the show for us today, and Tim Hine is on the phones for us, as well as to our spiritual director, Monsignor Thomas Richter of Queen of Peace Church in Dickinson, North Dakota, with us as our special spiritual director in this special three-part series on the Six Foundations of Prayer, covering purification right now, the sixth and final foundation. And you were just about to explain the example of what we can learn from the rich young man, Monsignor. So back over to you.
9: Good, thank you. Yeah, so the rich young man runs out, what must I do to inherit eternal life? And then Jesus takes him through the commandments. He says, I've followed them from my youth. Then it says, Jesus looking at him, loved him, and said to him, you're lacking

0: exchange for material possessions. That was the voice of the enemy. So Jesus pierces him, wants to claim him, come and you can have me. But this other thing says, hey, you know, if you let go of your material possessions and you go, you're going to have less. This is the voice of the jealous older, younger, the jealous older brother in his heart. That Jesus's heart, Jesus's words never make our hearts sad about following him. Hmm. Never make our hearts sad about doing some sacrifice for him. It's this other thing that happens. And so what must this rich young man do? He must stand before Jesus and say, there's something deeply wrong with my heart. I'm attached. And you need to free me, Lord. I actually love material things more than I love you. I want them more than I love you. And you need to purify me. You need to heal me. Or I'm going to leave you. This is the prayer of one who comes to be aware of God's purifying love and also aware of the voice of the enemy that tries to make me run from this rather than standing before God in faith, inviting this purifying work. The answer isn't for the rich young man to, you know, white knuckle it and say, okay, I got to do this and then be resentful. Mm-hmm. No, right. the Lord wants to purify his heart so that his heart actually desires this, wants it, sees it as a great treasure. And so ironically, Deacon, what must he do to inherit eternal life? He must relate his heart to Jesus.
1: Yeah.
0: He must relate his heart to the Lord and let the Lord work. If the Lord wants him to sell his material possessions, the Lord wants to give him the desire for that. And the Lord wants to free him what holds him back from that. But he has to resist going into this self-loathing and this sadness, knowing that's not from the Holy Spirit, and just standing before Jesus saying, I give you permission to do this in me. I give you permission to purify me. I give you permission to free me.
1: You know, one of the things that pops into my mind, Monsignor, is in just examining my own life, there are some areas even now that I can see where I'm reluctant to give the Lord permission to work in these areas.
0: There you go.
1: Even if I'm not ready to turn it over to him, maybe I can take one more step back and say, Lord, help me in my need to desire to turn this over to you.
0: You got it. Give me the desire to desire it.
1: Right, exactly. Yeah.
0: But I would also say, Deacon, when you say, but you're afraid to, I want to encourage you and your listeners for you to become aware that's not you. Someone else is making you afraid. Someone else is making you afraid. That's not just you.
1: Yeah.
0: And for you to acknowledge this thing is making me afraid of letting God get his way. You know the source of that. Mm-hmm. And so for one to not just think that's me, but this is someone else. And so when I consent to that someone else, when I follow that fear, I'm now receiving from another heart. And I get sad, like the rich young man did. One last word, Deacon, before
1: please.
0: You cut me off. I just want to emphasize the importance of this point, the importance of the lived experience of the goodness of God in order for the heart to receive his purification. To go back to the child, if the child has experienced his mother as incredibly loving, incredibly caring,

0: incredibly close, that child is going to be less likely to believe the lie of the jealous older brother. But if, in fact, that little child's experience of mom is that she sees him as a burden, she resents having to get up and nurse him, she is harsh with him, and so his lived experience of his mother isn't one of love and goodness and care and kindness, he's going to be more likely to believe the jealous older brother when the jealous older brother says, yeah, mom's doing this because she doesn't care about you. And so I'm holding, what I'm emphasizing is, in order for the heart to be generous and open wide for God's purification, it has to have the lived experience of his goodness first. Mm-hmm. And so where we are afraid of opening up, the Lord wants to show us he's good, so we're not afraid of him. It is the experience of the goodness of God that leads the entire Christian life. Amen. It was only after God freed his people from slavery in Egypt did he give the commandments. He said, now see what I've done? I am out to free you. Here are these commandments. They're not to enslave you.
1: Not to enslave, yeah.
0: They're coming from a God who is about freeing you. You don't need to be afraid of them. Mm-hmm. Well, I suppose it's time for you to kick me off the air.
1: Monsignor, I cannot thank you enough for this and being open to all the ways that God is using you and speaking through you in these six foundations of prayer. It's sad that it's coming to a close, but you've given us so much to meditate upon and contemplate. May we ask one more thing of you, which is a blessing as we close, please.
0: Certainly. And I simply ask one thing of you and your listeners. If you'd say a Hail Mary for me today, I'd be most grateful. Through the intercession of all the great saints, may Almighty God bless you, the Father, the Son, and the Holy Spirit. Amen.
1: Amen. Friends, go back and listen again. 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And thank you so much for tuning in. Until next time, grace and peace.
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4: The angel of the Lord declared unto Mary,
5: and she conceived of the Holy Spirit.
4: Hail Mary, full of grace, the Lord is with thee. Blessed art thou amongst women, and blessed is the fruit of thy womb, Jesus.
5: Holy Mary, Mother of God, pray for us sinners now and at the hour of our death. Amen.
4: Behold, the handmaid of the Lord.
5: Be it done unto me according to thy word.
4: Hail Mary, full of grace, the Lord is with thee. Blessed art thou amongst women, and blessed is the fruit of thy womb, Jesus.
5: Holy Mary, Mother of God, pray for us sinners, now and at the hour of our death. Amen.
4: And the Word was made flesh
5: and dwelt among us.
4: Hail Mary, full of grace, the Lord is with thee. Blessed art thou amongst women, and blessed is the fruit of thy womb, Jesus.
5: Holy Mary, Mother of God, pray for us sinners now and at the hour of our death. Amen.
4: Pray for us, O Holy Mother of God, that we may be made worthy of the promises of Christ.
5: And let us pray. Pour forth, we beseech you, O Lord, your grace into our hearts, that we to whom the incarnation of Christ your Son was made known by the message of an angel, may by his passion and cross be brought to the glory of his resurrection through the same Christ our Lord. Amen.
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0: In a resplendent cloud, the Holy Spirit appeared. The Father's voice was heard, "This is my beloved Son, with whom I am well pleased. Listen to him." In the name of the Father, the Son, and the Holy Spirit.
1: Amen.
0: The grace of our Lord Jesus Christ and the love of God and the communion of the Holy Spirit be with you all.
1: And with your spirit.
0: Good morning, everyone. My name is Father Robert Ryan. I'm the pastor of St. Benedict's Parish in Chicago, as well as the young adult vocations promoter for the Archdiocese of Chicago. And today's Mass is the Feast of the Transfiguration of the Lord. We are grateful that our supporters allow us to broadcast today's Mass on relevant radio all over the world to those who are unable to attend in person. Brothers and sisters, let's acknowledge our sins and so prepare ourselves to celebrate the sacred mysteries. You were sent to heal the contrite of heart. Lord, have mercy.
1: Lord, have mercy.
0: You came to call sinners. Christ, have mercy.
1: Christ, have mercy.
0: You are seated at the right hand of the Father to intercede for us. Lord, have mercy.
1: Lord, have mercy.
0: May Almighty God have mercy on us, forgive us our sins, and bring us to everlasting life.
1: Amen.
0: Glory to God in the highest, and on earth peace to people of good will. We praise you, we bless you, we adore you, we glorify you. We give you thanks for your great glory. Lord God, heavenly King, O God, almighty Father, Lord Jesus Christ, only begotten Son, Lord God, Lamb of God, Son of the Father, you take away the sins of the world, have mercy on us. You take away the sins of the world, receive our prayer. You are seated at the right hand of the Father, have mercy on us. For you alone are the Holy One, you alone are the Lord, you alone are the Most High, Jesus Christ, with the Holy Spirit, in the glory of God the Father. Amen. Let us pray. O God, who in the glorious transfiguration of your only begotten Son, confirmed the mysteries of faith by the witness of the fathers, and wonderfully prefigured our full adoption to sonship, grant, we pray, to your servants, that listening to the voice of your beloved Son, we may merit to become co-heirs with him, who lives and reigns with you in the unity of the Holy Spirit, God, forever and ever.
2: Amen. A reading from the book of the prophet Daniel. As I watched, thrones were set up, and the Ancient One took his throne. His clothing was bright as snow, and the hair on his head as white as wool. His throne was flames of fire with wheels of burning fire. A surging stream of fire flowed out from where he sat. Thousands upon thousands were ministering to him, and myriads upon myriads attended him. The court was convened and the books were opened. As the visions during the night continued, I saw one like a son of man coming on the clouds of heaven. When he reached the Ancient One, he was presented before him. The one like a son of man received dominion, glory, and kingship. All peoples and nations and languages served him. His dominion is an everlasting dominion that shall not be taken away. His kingship shall not be destroyed. The word of the Lord.
1: Thanks be to God.
2: The Lord is King, the Most High over all the earth.
1: The Lord is King, the Most High over all the earth.
2: The Lord is King, let the earth rejoice, let the many islands be glad. Clouds and darkness are round about him. Justice and judgment are the foundation of his throne.
1: The Lord is King, the Most High over all the earth.
2: The mountains melt like wax before the Lord of all the earth. The heavens proclaim his justice, and all peoples see his glory.
1: The Lord is King, the Most High over all the earth.
2: Because you, O Lord, are the Most High over all the earth, exalted far above all gods.
1: The Lord is King, the Most High over all the earth.
2: A reading from the second letter of St. Peter. Beloved, We did not follow cleverly devised myths when we made known to you the power and coming of our Lord Jesus Christ. But we had been eyewitnesses of his majesty, for he received honor and glory from God the Father. When that unique declaration came to him from the majestic glory, "This is my Son, my beloved, with whom I am well pleased," we ourselves heard this voice come from heaven while we were with him on the holy mountain. Moreover, we possess the prophetic message that is altogether reliable. You will do well to be attentive to it, as to a lamp shining in a dark place, until day dawns and the morning star rises in your hearts. The word of the Lord.
1: Thanks be to God.

0: The Lord be with you.
1: And with your spirit.
0: A reading from the Holy Gospel according to Matthew.
1: Glory to you, Lord.
0: Jesus took Peter, James, and his brother John and led them up a high mountain by themselves. He was transfigured before them. His face shone like the sun, and his clothes became white as light. And behold, Moses and Elijah appeared to them, conversing with him. Then Peter said to Jesus in reply, Lord, it is good that we are here. If you wish, I will make three tents here, one for you, one for Moses, and one for Elijah. While he was still speaking, behold, a bright cloud cast a shadow over them. Then from the cloud came a voice that said, This is my beloved Son, with whom I am well pleased. Listen to him. When the disciples heard this, they fell prostrate and were very much afraid. But Jesus came and touched them, saying, Rise, and do not be afraid. And when the disciples raised their eyes, they saw no one else but Jesus alone. As they were coming down from the mountain, Jesus charged them, Do not tell the vision to anyone until the Son of Man has been raised from the dead. The Gospel of the Lord. Praise to you, Lord Jesus Christ. About 9 years ago, I had the opportunity to hike the final part of the Camino. We had about 8 days to fly from Chicago to Madrid and then get from Madrid to Sevilla and then hike 120 kilometers from Sevilla to Compostela and then get back to class. And so we had not a whole lot of time, but, you know, we had a plan. You know, we had a plan. And if you're familiar with the Camino at all, you know that the path is marked with these seashells and these yellow arrows to point your direction. And you'd think that something that is bright yellow would be easy to find, and that's not always the case. Sometimes they're a little difficult to find along the way. And then particularly what would make it difficult is while you're carrying your pack on your back and having a conversation or things like that, or you just kind of get self-absorbed into the thoughts and the prayer and everything. You kind of, you know, can start walking without necessarily looking at where you're going. And the next thing you know, you've missed a marker and you maybe have wandered off the path. And so it's important the posture that we hold. You know, the word that we use for sin, whether it be in Greek or in Hebrew, it has different meanings. In Greek, it means missing the mark. In Hebrew, it actually means turning in on oneself. It's actually where we get the phrase navel gazing from. Sin is this turning in and being self-absorbed and only looking at yourself. And being just drawn into this like hunched over posture, that to actually be someone who has sin is to actually be curled in facing yourself. And if we notice in the gospel today, you know, we have the voice of God, the Father, speaking to everyone. This is my beloved Son, with whom I am well pleased. Listen to him. It's incredible how often God tells us that we are supposed to listen. Hear, O Israel, the Lord is your God, the Lord alone. When Jesus says to the Pharisees, what is the greatest of all the commandments? They skip that part and they say that the Lord is our God alone, but they forget the hear, O Israel. And in turn, he's told he's not far from the kingdom. He's not in the kingdom. He's not far from it. The importance of listening to the Father. So what's the first thing that the Father tells us? Listen to my Son. He is my beloved. Listen to him. And so what is the first thing that Jesus says to the disciples today after the Father tells them to listen? Rise and do not be afraid. Get up. You're not meant to be someone who's turned in on yourself. You're not meant to be someone who is down and groveling or down in the dirt. Where I've created you from. You're not supposed to be someone who's down and beaten. Rise and do not be afraid to stand up as you are meant to. Rise and do not be afraid. Have your eyes on me. Focus on me. Listen to my voice and look at me. Who do we look to when we are afraid? Who do we look to when we are bowed down and we're groveling or we're turned in on ourselves. Where are we going? What are we doing? Rise. Do not be afraid. There's this homily that we read on Holy Saturday. There's this pious account of Jesus going down to Sheol to save our first parents. We call it the harrowing of hell. It's from a homily called the Ancient Homily on Holy Saturday. And Jesus is going down into the very depths of death, dragging the cross behind him. And he has this encounter with Adam and Eve, where Adam actually is the priest in the scenario, and he calls out, "The Lord be with you." And Jesus responds, "And with your spirit." And then Jesus enters into this beautiful passage where he tells him, "Rise, get up and leave this place, for you were not made for death. I am in you and you are in me, and together we can form only one person, and we can never be separated. This is my beloved Son, with whom I am well pleased. Listen to him." The Feast of the Transfiguration is meant to be a sign for us, a little guidepost, if you will, on the journey of life and the Christian life. It's reminding us that the resurrection is right around the corner, that death is defeated, the victory is won, and we're not meant to be down in the dirt, as the devil wants to remind us, but rather, like God's beloved, we are meant to rise, to not be afraid, and to keep our eyes on him. Trusting in God's great love for us, we turn to him now with the prayers of this community and family. For our Holy Father and all our bishops and priests, that they will help us be transfigured into the image of God, we pray to the Lord.
1: Lord, hear our prayer.
0: For all people, that they will be given the grace to recognize the divinity of Jesus Christ and the opportunity to follow him through their particular vocations, we pray to the Lord.
1: Lord, hear our prayer.
0: For an end to hatred and violence throughout the world, and especially in our own communities, we pray to the Lord.
1: Lord, hear our prayer.
0: For those suffering from hunger or poverty, especially spiritual poverty, that like Jesus, we all may reach out to meet our needs, we pray to the Lord.
1: Lord, hear our prayer.
0: For the intentions of Kevin Conroy, in thanksgiving for his 10 years of service at Relevant Radio, and for whom this Mass is being offered, we pray to the Lord.
1: Lord, hear our prayer.
0: For our St. Joseph, St. Gabriel, St. Nicholas, and Guardian Angel Society members, and for all the intentions received from our listeners and supporters, that Our Lady of Guadalupe will intercede for them, we pray to the Lord.
1: Lord, hear our prayer.
0: Eternal God, in whom mercy is endless and the treasury of compassion inexhaustible, look kindly upon us and increase your mercy in us, that in difficult moments we may not despair nor become despondent, but with great confidence submit ourselves to your holy will, which is love and mercy itself. Through Christ our Lord. Amen.

0: Blessed are you, Lord God of all creation, for through your goodness we have received the bread we offer you. Fruit of the earth and work of human hands have become for us the bread of life.
1: Blessed be God forever.

0: Blessed are you, Lord God of all creation, for through your goodness we receive the wine we offer you. Fruit of the vine and work of human hands will become our spiritual drink.
1: Blessed be God.

0: Pray, brothers and sisters, that my sacrifice and yours may be acceptable to God, the Almighty Father.
1: May the Lord accept the sacrifice at your hands for the praise and glory of his name, for our good and the good of all his holy church.
0: Sanctify, O Lord, we pray, these offerings here made to celebrate the glorious transfiguration of your only begotten Son, and by his radiant splendor cleanse us from the stains of sin, through Christ our Lord.
1: Amen.
0: The Lord be with you.
1: And with your spirit.
0: Lift up your hearts.
1: We lift them up to the Lord.
0: Let us give thanks to the Lord our God.
1: It is right and just.
0: It is truly right and just, our duty and our salvation. Always and ever to give you thanks, Lord, Holy Father, Almighty and Eternal God, through Christ our Lord. For he revealed his glory in the presence of chosen witnesses and filled with the greatest splendor that bodily form which he shares with all humanity, that the scandal of the cross might be removed from the hearts of his disciples, and that he might show how in the body of the whole church is to be fulfilled what so wonderfully shone forth first in its head. And so with the powers of heaven, we worship you constantly on earth, and before your majesty without end we acclaim, Holy, holy, holy, Lord God of hosts, heaven and earth are full of your glory. Hosanna in the highest. Blessed is he who comes in the name of the Lord. Hosanna in the highest. You are indeed holy, O Lord, and all you have created rightly gives you praise. For through your Son, our Lord Jesus Christ, by the power and working of the Holy Spirit, you give life to all things and make them holy. And you never cease to gather a people to yourself, so that from the rising of the sun to its setting, a pure sacrifice may be offered to your name. Therefore, Lord, we humbly implore you, by the same Spirit, graciously make holy these gifts we have brought to you for consecration, that they may become the body and blood of your Son, our Lord Jesus Christ, at whose command we celebrate these mysteries. For on the night he was betrayed, he himself took bread, and giving you thanks, he said the blessing, broke the bread, and gave it to his disciples, saying, Take this, all of you, and eat of it, for this is my body, which will be given up for you.

similar way, when supper was ended, he took the chalice. And giving you thanks, he said the blessing and gave the chalice to his disciples, saying, "Take this, all of you, and drink from it. For this is the chalice of my blood, the blood of the new and eternal covenant, which will be poured out for you and for many for the forgiveness of sins. Do this in memory of me."

the mystery of faith, we proclaim. Therefore, O Lord, as we celebrate the memorial of the saving passion of your Son, his wondrous resurrection and ascension into heaven, and as we look forward to his second coming, we offer you in thanksgiving this holy and living sacrifice. Look, we pray, upon the oblation of your church, and recognizing the sacrificial victim by whose death you willed to reconcile us to yourself, grant that we who are nourished by the body and blood of your Son and filled with his Holy Spirit may become one body, one spirit in Christ. May he make of us an eternal offering to you, so that we may obtain an inheritance with your elect, especially with the most blessed Virgin Mary, Mother of God, with blessed Joseph, her spouse, with your blessed apostles and glorious martyrs, and with all the saints, on whose constant intercession in your presence we rely for unfailing help. May this sacrifice of our reconciliation, we pray, O Lord, advance the peace and salvation of all the world. Be pleased to confirm in faith and charity your pilgrim church on earth, with your servant Leo, our Pope, Blaise, our bishop, and his assistant bishops, the order of bishops, all the clergy, and the entire people you have gained for your own. Listen graciously to the prayers of this family whom you have summoned before you. In your compassion, O merciful Father, gather to yourself all your children scattered throughout the world. To our departed brothers and sisters, and to all who are pleasing to you at their passing from this life, give kind admittance to your kingdom. There we hope to enjoy forever the fullness of your glory. Through Christ our Lord, through whom you bestow on the world all that is good.

0: At the Savior's command and formed by divine teaching, we dare to say, Our Father, who art in heaven, hallowed be thy name. Thy kingdom come, thy will be done, on earth as it is in heaven. Give us this day our daily bread, and forgive us our trespasses, as we forgive those who trespass against us. And lead us not into temptation, but deliver us from evil. Deliver us, Lord, we pray, from every evil. Graciously grant peace in our days, that by the help of your mercy, we may be always free from sin and safe from all distress, as we await the blessed hope and the coming of our Savior, Jesus Christ.
1: For the kingdom, the power, and the glory are yours, now and forever.
0: Lord Jesus Christ, who said to your apostles, Peace I leave you, my peace I give you, look not on our sins, but on the faith of your church, and graciously grant her peace and unity in accordance with your will, who live and reign forever and ever.
1: Amen.
0: The peace of the Lord be with you always.
1: And with your spirit.
0: Let us offer each other the sign of peace. Lamb of God,
1: you take away the sin of the world.

Behold the Lamb of God. Behold him who takes away the sins of the world. Blessed are those called to the supper of the Lamb. Lord, I am not worthy that you should enter under my roof, but only say the word and my soul shall be healed.

0: When Christ appears, we shall be like him, for we shall see him as he is.
1: For those of you watching or listening, we invite you to make a spiritual communion. I wish, my Lord, to receive you with the purity, humility, and devotion with which your most holy mother received you, with the spirit and fervor of the saints.
0: Let us pray. May the heavenly nourishment we have received, O Lord, we pray, transform us into the likeness of your Son, whose radiant splendor you willed to make manifest in his glorious transfiguration, who lives and reigns forever and ever.
2: Amen.
0: The Lord be with you.
2: And with your spirit.
0: May Almighty God bless you, the Father, and the Son, and the Holy Spirit.
2: Amen.
0: Go in peace, glorifying the Lord by your life.
2: Thanks be to God.
0: Saint Michael, the Archangel, defend us in battle. Be our protection against the wickedness and snares of the devil. May God rebuke him, we humbly pray. And do thou, O Prince of the heavenly host, by the power of God, cast into hell Satan and all the evil spirits who prowl about the world seeking the ruin of souls. Amen. Prayer for the National Eucharistic Revival. My God, I believe, I adore, I hope, and I love you. I beg pardon for those who do not believe, nor adore, nor hope, nor love you. Most Holy Trinity, Father, Son, and Holy Spirit, I adore you profoundly. I offer you the most precious body, blood, soul, and divinity of Jesus Christ, present in all the tabernacles of the world, in reparation for the outrages, sacrileges, and indifference by which he is offended. And through the infinite merits of the Sacred Heart of Jesus and the Immaculate Heart of Mary, I beg of you the conversion of sinners. Amen.
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5: 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Today, the whole show, we're going to be talking about music, and specifically how music leads us to God, how it reflects something of the divine and takes our common secular spaces and actually makes them places where God can enter and break in. And so what we want to hear on the second half of the show are what are songs that are not necessarily religious, but could be, you know, but songs that are not necessarily religious that point to you of the beauty, the truth, and the goodness of God in some way. So we're going to take those calls in the second half of the show. But where this came from, just to start kind of by way of story. So I don't know if you watched, I don't know if you've been watching the whole World Cup and all the coverage of it. But on social media, you know, it's been well covered now at this point that one of these fascinating phenomenon is how all of the for years, you know, we've said on social media, we'll show an image of like a college football game or a Buc-ee's gas station, and we'll say the European mind can't comprehend. But we found apparently that there is some truth to this, where all of the visitors to the United States, it's become this incredible way for us to celebrate the 250th year of the you know, anniversary of the Declaration of Independence, the founding of America, because there's all these people from around the world who are so stoked to be here. And there's all of these Americans who are so unified, because we're such a divided nation right now, right? But so unified around this soccer team who's playing great and, by the way, is wicked Christian. I just saw an interview. Matt Friess, the starting goalkeeper, was just giving an interview and talking about different things. And he was talking about how he's been doing Bible in the Year with Father Mike Schmitz. You know, it's just, it's been this just incredible feel-good story that we kind of needed as a country, very unifying. But also all of these people saying, boy, we feel like we've maybe gotten a media bias about America, a story about what's going on in the United States that just doesn't actually fit the reality of what's happening on the ground. And in my opinion, part of it, just even having gone to Europe a few times in the last few years, I do think part of it is actually, this is a whole other podcast that we could talk about, but you know, Europe didn't recover from the 2008 financial crisis and the Eurozone debt crisis the same way that the United States did. Like, we had this tech boom in the wake of the great financial crisis. I saw that the largest company in the United States of America in 2000 was Microsoft, and it was, you know, $480 billion company or something. And today it's Nvidia, which is like a $6 trillion company, and Apple is a $5 trillion company. You know, so we've just, our economy recovered from the Great Recession in a way that, you know, Europe just didn't really. And I think that's actually part of what's happening here, is they're realizing, boy, there's a really a lot of affluence still in the United States of America, and not everywhere. And certainly it's an expensive country too, right? Especially in the last handful of years with inflation. But so it's been this very positive experience and story. And so one of these great moments was in Seattle. Seattle has great soccer fans. And so they all came out to the game, to the U.S. game against Australia last Friday. And the Australian players were tough, and they were kicking at the U.S. players and chirping. It was getting a little bit, you know, kind of prospectively violent. And at the end of the game, there was this incredibly unified moment where Country Roads by John Denver came on over the loudspeaker, and the entire crowd just, you know, ad hoc started singing it all together. So we'll play that clip.

So this clip is going viral on social media. You know, hundreds of millions of views and likes, because it was such a powerful expression of American unity in that moment. And there's something about music that actually makes that moment possible. Like music, it has this ability to help us express our communal identity. And, you know, this is kind of a common thing, right? If you've gone to a wedding or a gathering in the last, you know, decade or so, there's all these songs now, like, you know, a classic one. It started with the Boston Red Sox at Fenway with Sweet Caroline, right? And everyone does the you know, and at weddings and all these places now. My friends, actually, Africa by Toto was our, like, song. At every wedding, whenever Africa by Toto would come on, we'd all stand on the tables and we would bless the rains is what we would call it. But, you know, Mr. Brightside is one of these songs that, you know, stadiums kind of get up for, and everyone knows the chorus, and it's a big one in the UK. That's like their kind of, what I would call these songs is they're almost like secular antiphons. Like every country has these where, you know, everyone knows the song. They're usually simple. They're kind of corny, and it's almost the corniness that actually makes you feel even better about it. Something like Don't Stop Believing in the United States by Journey, right? For Italy, there's a song that I've discovered just this last year that I love. We play it all the time now in our house, and it's this song called Sarà Perché Ti Amo, and it means Because I Love You, and it's corny, and it's from the 80s, and it's kind of like a dance mix, but they'll have, you know, in Trastevere Square and piazzas or in soccer games across Italy, this is one of these songs that everyone knows. So we'll play that for you too.

0: I think what I want to point to in these moments, right, is what music reveals about the human heart. Because I think that what these songs are all showing us is that we're made for heaven and that we're made for each other. You know, because what is heaven, right? It's love of God and love of neighbor made manifest. But it's an experience of the truth, beauty, and goodness of God in a way that kind of overwhelms our intellect and grabs our will, where we're just lost in the expanse. For anyone who thinks heaven is going to be boring, it just won't be. It just won't be. You know, like, I think people think that sometimes, right? Like, oh, heaven, it's going to be just worshiping God for all eternity. And boy, I can hardly sit through an hour of church on Sundays, you know, and so why would I want that? And it's like, no, it will be this exhaustive experience. Everything, every dream your heart has ever dreamed, every nostalgia you've ever experienced will be found there in heaven. And in some ways, music captures these eternal elements. Like, anytime a song makes you feel joy or feel communion. And I think this is actually an important point about why our society has lost a sense for religion. There was this philosopher, Charles Taylor, who wanted to actually understand why society had become secular. So we talk about today, there's more nuns than ever, you know, in Western, you know, in America and in Europe and in different places. And more and more we live in a post-Christian or a secularized society. Well, that's unique in all of human history. Like, at no other point in human history did people ever say, they might have argued about what gods they worshipped, but they never said, like, there is no spiritual element to life. It just never happened. And so with Charles Taylor, he wanted to understand, like, how did that happen? And one of the things he actually pointed to was that in the Protestant Reformation, he blames it basically on Protestantism. He said Protestantism took and made religion, which was a public affair, which ordered and organized our entire lives culturally, and it began to make it something that happened in churches. He calls it the opposite of the incarnation, which is where God becomes one of us and part of us and among us, and he calls it excarnation, where God is taken out of us and out of common society, and it's made a private and personal affair, something that happens in churches, but not something that necessarily suffuses society. And he really blames, in a certain sense, Protestantism for this. And one of the reasons he blames it is that part of the reform effort of Protestantism that he points to was a desire to get rid of festivals and feasts. Right, so when we talk about the feast of Saint Sebastian or the feast of, if you've ever seen The Godfather, right? Godfather Part Two, when Vito Corleone kills, you know, the local mobster, the representative of the Black Hand, it happens during one of these communal feasts, right? That we used to have more frequently with processions, and the whole world would kind of stop to celebrate our local saint. My wife grew up in a very Italian town in central New York, and they used to have Saint Anthony's Festival, Saint Anthony's Parish, Saint Anthony's Festival every year. Right. It was a whole town affair. It's great. It's like a town of 10,000 people. And they have two Catholic churches because you needed one for the Irish and one for the Italians. But so what Charles Taylor points to, which is, I think, is so fascinating, so interesting, is that the instinct, because these feasts would sometimes get a little bit out of hand, you know, Carnival, you think about Fat Tuesday heading into Lent, they would sort of get out of hand sometimes. And so the reformers wanted to suppress this public instinct for communal celebration. And Charles Taylor actually points to that as one of the things that started the process of excarnation and removing Catholicism from the public life and from the common life. Because what he said is, you know, and it's true, Christofanik has made this point. If you look at the societies that have retained a lot of religious identity, like if you go to New Orleans, they have way less animus and resentment toward the faith than they do in the Northeast. And you know why? Because religion has always been tied for New Orleans to carnival, to celebration. And so I think that these songs, in some ways, what music can do, even when it's imperfectly so, is it can help us point to the natural human desire for God, that in these common communal moments where we're all singing a song together, as simple and as silly and as secular seemingly as the song might be, it's one of these last vestiges of carnival, of a thing we do all together. It's paraliturgical, We're doing something together that connects us with each other and opens our heart in a small way, in a very small way, and in a very imperfect way to the divine. This is the idea, right? Of there's the Scottish novelist. It's often attributed to G.K. Chesterton, but the Scottish novelist said, you know, every young man who knocks at a brothel is unconsciously looking for God. I think everybody who's singing Country Roads and is experiencing goosebumps and is lifted up in that moment, celebrating their country with a healthy sense of patriotism and joined to their neighbor, even though they have political differences. In some way, this is one of our last vestiges of these reminders that our humanity is beautiful. There are many liturgies, and music can help do this for us. So what I want to hear in the second half of the show is I'll share with you a story of some of these songs for me that God has used to express in some ways, even very secular songs, something about his beauty. And I want to hear, Gavin's going to share you one too, and then I want to hear from you. I want you to call in 888-914-9149 and share with us, what are those songs that in a weird way speak to you about God, even if they're not inherently or overtly religious? We got to take a quick break. We'll be right back.
1: We've seen several social media posts like this where the young women are having their abortions at home because they're doing the abortion pill and they're seeing the baby, or they're seeing parts of the baby at home, and they're shocked and they're devastated.
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3: Hi, this is Bishop Michael Sis of the Diocese of San Angelo, Texas. Let us pray. Remember, O most gracious Virgin Mary, that never was it known that anyone who fled to thy protection, implored thy help, or sought thy intercession was left unaided. Inspired with this confidence, I fly unto thee, O Virgin of Virgins, my mother. To thee do I come. Before thee I stand, sinful and sorrowful. O Mother of the Word Incarnate, despise not my petitions, but in thy mercy hear and answer me. Amen.
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0: Hey, welcome back to the Tim Glimkowski Show. Today, we're talking about music. And we're talking specifically about, you know, it's summer season, right? And it's beach season, and it's wedding season, and it's, we've had this World Cup experience, and all of these images of people celebrating with music, with these often corny, cheesy, simple songs that just draw people together, and they're all belting it out together. I can't help but see in that the natural, even in very secular circumstances, very secular people, the natural human desire for God, the desire for something transcendent and something eternal, like a small breaking in into our hearts of the eternal in a small way. And so we're talking about the ability of music to do that, to actually help us get in touch with the truth, beauty, and goodness. This has been something God has done in my life. I'm going to share those stories with you at some point, and it might be something that he's done in your life, a random song that weirdly has touched your life and helped you experience God in a new way. So feel free to call in with your songs that remind you of heaven, remind you of God, even if they're not overtly religious, at 888-914-9149. One of the ones for me that's been really funny is our kids, we noticed as they were being born, a lot of them one of the ways the Lord started speaking to me about who our kids would be was through Beatles songs. So I love the Beatles. I grew up with my dad listening to the Beatles every Saturday morning in our house and playing it on the guitar. I love them, you know? And so it was funny where, you know, we had our first Eva, and she was this really just sort of dainty. She had a growth restriction. She was tiny, super underweight, but this kind of almost like wispy, beautiful figure, you know, just so sweet. And so as I would hold her, one of my favorite songs to listen to with her that I still do to this day was the song Dear Prudence by the Beatles, because I think that's one of the still the most beautiful songs that's ever been made. And it's about, you know, it's about a beautiful young woman that John Lennon encountered in India. And I just love that line. The sun is up, the sky is blue, it's beautiful, and so are you. So that was Eva's song. And then I noticed that Theo, as he was born, he was this kind of stormy figure, you know, in some ways. And he's got this incredible intellect and big emotions, and he's going to take over the world, but he's also very complicated. And so one of the songs that I would find myself listening to with Theo as he was a young boy was the song Hey Jude by the Beatles. You know, don't make it bad, take a sad song and make it better, right? And it spoke to me about Theo. And so I noticed this trend of all of a sudden each of my kids was getting a Beatles song. And I thought, well, this can't continue. And then when Charlie was born, the song In My Life by the Beatles perfectly captured that period in our life. And it was a time in our life when God was doing a lot and bringing a lot of detachment and change for us. And it was a time that I was realizing as a father that there's that truth of, you know, lovers and friends I still can recall. Some are dead and some are living, but in my life, I love you more. And then Vera, when she was born, I didn't have a song for her. It was probably one of the busiest and craziest times of our life. Probably one of the lowest moments we've had was right around the time that she was born, when we were just completely overwhelmed in so many different ways. And I realized after she was born, I went down to get a coffee at the hospital, and I realized I didn't have a Beatles song that had come to me to speak of her life. And then over the loudspeakers in the hospital, all of a sudden the song came in. Here comes the song. It's all right. So music has this way of doing that. And so I want to hear from you. What songs have meant a ton to you, even if they're not necessarily religious? Margaret from Connecticut, you're on the Tim Lomkowski Show.
6: I just wanted to share that a very long time ago, I went through a very serious depression that to me felt like it just fell out of the sky. And it's was so uncanny, because very often when I was in a very bad, lonely, and depressed state, the song by America, Lonely People, would come on. And there was one particular line in that song that says, don't give up until you drink from the silver cup. And every time I heard that, it just, it meant so much to me. I knew God was present through my crisis, and it was just beautiful. So I just wanted to share that. Thank you.
0: Goodness, that's beautiful, Margaret. Thank you for sharing, and thanks for calling in. Stacy from Michigan, welcome to the Tim Lomkowski Show.
7: Hey, Tim. I just want to share, many years ago, my husband and I started going to Springsteen concerts. And the first one I went to, we came out of there, and I'm like, oh, my gosh, I feel like I went to church. And the one song he plays came out right after 9/11, The Rising. And the whole crowd just comes together.

0: And but the doctors had a faint heartbeat, so they said, you know, we'll do what we can, you know. And I was driving home from the hospital that night. Time of my life, I heard the song "Bridge Over Troubled Water" by Simon and Garfunkel, and I knew my dad was gonna be all right. And he.
1: Beautiful. I think we lost Linda's audio there. Oh, there we go. Yeah. Sorry, dropped out for a second, Linda, but that's a beautiful one. Yeah, Simon and Garfunkel.
0: Yes, Bridge Over Troubled Water. And I always remember, no matter what happens in my life, I have a bridge over troubled water, and his name is Jesus.
1: Amen. Amen. Thanks for calling in, Linda. That's beautiful. Michael from San Antonio, welcome.
2: Hey, thank you. Great show. I got really excited when I heard your concept or theme today. The first one that popped into my head is the Beach Boys classic that helps us remember to celebrate our spouse and the sacrament of marriage. That's God Only Knows. God Only Knows. Sir Paul McCartney said it was the greatest love song ever written, and I have to agree.
1: And he's written the other few, is, so yeah.
2: Yeah, yeah. And Bono's, U2. I've been in a stadium with 100,000 people, and still haven't found what I'm looking for. That reminds me of Augustine every time, right? Our heart is empty until we find God. Thanks for taking the call.
1: Amen. Thanks for calling in, Michael. Yeah, that's a great one. I still haven't found what I'm looking for. That would be 100,000 people at a U2 concert. That would be a moment for sure. Simone from Los Angeles, welcome.
3: Hey, I was saying the song "I Would Die for You" by Prince. Like, I always feel God's presence in that.
1: I love it. I'm taking notes. I've never heard that one, so I'll check it out. I know Purple Rain, but not much else from Prince, so that's a great suggestion. I'll check it out.
3: Oh, yeah. Have a great day.
1: Yeah, you too. God bless you, Simone. Patrick from Trenton, New Jersey. Welcome.
4: Yes, a touching song back in the 90s was by the band called Creed. And it basically, it was taking response. The song is very deep. It's about taking personal responsibility for one's mistakes and the consequences for bad decisions. It was just an alternative song, but it was very, very touching. He was a Christian, the guy. But that's the song that really started bringing me back to the Catholic faith.
1: No kidding. Oh, it's beautiful. Yeah, cool to hear. Thanks for calling in, Patrick. Charles, we got you from Southern California. Welcome.
5: Hi, thanks. You mentioned the Beatles earlier. I just wanted to say that the White Album, although it has some pretty weird songs, you might say, it also has really nice songs, Dear Prudence and Mother Nature's Son, and those always really spoke to me. I just thought they were very nice, even though Dear Prudence was also written from a Buddhist setting.
1: It's so true. Weird time in their life, but yeah, still seeds of the word in there. Charles, I love that you love the White Album. I was given that in second grade by my dad. It's still one of my all-time favorite. What do you think about "While My Guitar Gently Weeps"?
5: Oh, I really love that one.
1: Yeah, I think that's one of the great songs of all time. Love it, Charles. Thanks for calling in, man. I love that you love good music. Les from Cape Coral, welcome.
6: Hey, Ted, how you doing, brother? I got two, so I'll be super fast. One is, and it's hard to sing along to, but anytime you hear Ray Charles sing "America the Beautiful," you know that grabs everyone. And then right after 9/11, with "God Bless the Red, White, and Blue." Whatever it was called, I think by Toby Keith, that popular song.
1: Totally. Yeah. Both of those. Beautiful. Yeah. Goosebumps on both of those for sure.
6: There are my two. All right, man. Have a good day.
1: Love it. God bless you, Les. Have a good one, brother. Walt from Schaumburg. Welcome.
7: Hi. Thank you. Thank you. Yes. I took the song from Johnny Cash, "Walk the Line." I walked the line, and it applies so well to life and, the separation between good and evil, between all the bad things. So try to never go below the line. That's my recipe for good life. And apply it to my spouse, my family, and my faith. And I just love it. I think the words are beautiful there.
1: Yeah, great one. Yeah, I love that, Walt. Thanks for calling in. Really appreciate it. Patrick from Atlanta.
8: Hello. Yes.
1: Welcome.
8: Yes. Most of the time I listen to relevant radio, not music, but I have to plug some music in now and again. But "Let It Be" by the Beatles. And the thing that is so cool about that song is McCartney wrote it about his mom, Mary. But when he was interviewed about it,

0: He just thinks it's cool that I think it's about Mother Mary.
1: Yeah, I agree. I agree. I think it's one of those. I think he was touching on something, even if he didn't fully realize it, right? Because he had that dream about her, his mom coming to him.
0: And then real quick, but when I listen to music, when I hear what these musicians can do with their voice, that's what I hear about God. I cannot sing like Jeff Lynne of ELO at all. But when I hear the way they can manipulate or the way they do it, it's just so beautiful. So beautiful.
1: I agree. The gift of that, it's like heavenly. Patrick, thanks for calling in, man. We appreciate it. Gavin, I got to be honest with you. We got to end the show. We only have a minute left, only time for one more. I think you got to take us home.
2: Okay, my suggestion is Arms of a Woman by Amos Lee. I grew up Protestant, had zero context of Mary or what the Catholic faith views Mary as. And that song is not about Mary, but it's I Feel at Ease in the Arms of a Woman is the opening line. And that was kind of my introduction to Mary as Queen of Heaven, as, you know, Mother of our Lord. So, yeah, beautiful
1: song.
2: That's
1: so sick. That's such a good one. That's a great one. I've been to an Amos Lee show when we lived in Ann Arbor.
2: Oh,
1: we saw Amos Lee live.
2: Yeah. Amazing.
1: Keep what's that song? Keep It Loose, Keep It Tight, or whatever. That's him, right?
2: Yeah.
1: That's a great one. Thank you, everyone. Honestly, we're going to have to do this again. This is going to have to be like DJ hour because we still have more calls that we weren't able to get to. Email us at tim@relevantradio.com if we didn't get to your call today. I just love that, you know, yeah, music, it draws us together, points us toward heaven, and it's these seeds of the word that remind our hearts that they're made for eternity. It's going to be incredible to get to be up there all together. Tomorrow on the show, we've got Stephen Henley, who's the president of Legatus, which is a network of Catholic CEOs that I'm honored to be part of. So he's going to join us on the show talking a little bit about his background. He's a Marine, super interesting journey, and then his work with Legatus. Thanks for joining us today, and as always, you're in our prayers. God bless you.
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4: 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After refusing to answer questions during a hearing last week, the Senate has voted to hold Dr. Anthony Fauci in contempt.
5: Senator Moreno.
6: On behalf of the millions of people harmed by Anthony Fauci, resoundingly yes.
4: The committee vote was down party lines 8-7. The Department of Justice will now determine possible charges against Fauci. The FDA is expanding its investigation into the Cyclospora outbreak linked to recalled iceberg lettuce after confirming the first two deaths connected to the illness.
7: The damage rippling across the industry, with Salad and Go, a regional chain in Arizona and Nevada, filing for bankruptcy, in part, they say, because customers, afraid of getting sick, are avoiding lettuce.
4: More than 6,300 cases have now been reported across 15 states, including the deaths in Michigan. An arraignment hearing will be held for the man accused of starting the Old Trails fire in the Spokane, Washington area. Fire Public Information Officer Daniel Ramey provides more insight on the latest.
8: We have patrolling units, Type 1 engines. These are our structural engines. They're patrolling. You have utility crews. You have people that are turning off gas lines, securing the power so people can get back in their homes as soon as possible.
4: Officials say they're making steady progress on those fires. Unemployment numbers are lower than expected. The Labor Department says it received 199,000 first-time requests for unemployment benefits in the week ending August 1st. That's lower than the 204,000 most analysts were expecting. And football is finally back. The Arizona Cardinals and the Carolina Panthers will play in the annual Pro Football Hall of Fame game tonight in Canton, Ohio. 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
10: Friends, a little note to indicate one of the effects of this program. It's a brief one. God love you. You are the only person who can keep my wife quiet for a full half hour. Since one good turn deserves another, I am enclosing $1 for the poor of the world for which you are caring. Any other men have wives that sleep? Reminds me of the man that I heard about. He hadn't spoken to his wife in 15 days. He didn't want to interrupt her. Would you like to hear something about psychiatry and psychology tonight? If so, let us start with first the normal. Briefly, the normal. Every human being has a vital principle inside of him which manifests itself in terms of urges, impulses, passions. Sometimes these have been called concupiscences. There are three of them, principally. One, there is self-perfection of the human mind. If we did not have that drive within us, we would never seek to perfect ourselves intellectually or socially. Now we have another drive. Because man not only has a mind or a head, he's got a body. You see, in 5 years, 6 years, I haven't learned to draw any better. So there's another impulse, which is directed to the body and its pleasures, and particularly this, just as this is self-perfection of the mind, so this is self-perpetuation of the human species. Now, in addition to these two urges that we have, one of mind and body, we also have an urge to that which is outside of us, namely the world. For example, well, the ownership of property. Have an urge to own things, for example, like an automobile. You know, listen, if there are any automobile designers working, I hope sometimes they give as much room in the future to people in the back seat as they do to a spare tire. Well, that's property. Now, these are very normal urges, and a person must not think, for example, that there's something wrong with him simply because he wants to perfect his mind or because he wants to generate human species or because he wants to own property. These things are normal. Now it can happen, of course, that these will not always be controlled by reason or by the law of God. And when these impulses and passions and concupiscences and urges get the better of us, then this natural urge for self-perfection of the mind can become pride, egotism, selfishness. The urge of the body, self-perpetuation of the human species, when not subject to law and right reason, can become what used to be called lust and sometimes today is called sex, though not

He'll tell you what they are, not for nothing, but he'll tell you. Now, on this, all of them practically agree. And this method of studying the unconscious mind is valid and right and good and necessary in many circumstances. Now comes the theory. How do you explain the unconscious mind, what is in it, and its relation to the conscious mind? Here you get no agreement. Three schools, Adler, Freud, Jung. Now let's take each of them one by one. Although it was Freud who started. Adler. Adler says that there is in everyone a drive for superiority. This drive for superiority is thwarted, some reason or other, repressed, driven down into the unconsciousness. And it comes up in a disguised kind of way, what he calls an inferiority complex. So that the basic drive for superiority manifests itself by aggressiveness, by boasting, by loud-mouthedness, selfishness, and 1,000 other forms. In other words, it was Adler who gave us the words that are so often used, inferiority and superiority complex. That's one theory. Theory of Freud is this, that everyone is determined to be what he is, for the most part, during the first 6 years of his existence. During these first 6 years, a child senses a good many pleasures that are associated with certain organs of the body. In this unconsciousness too, and here I quote Freud verbatim, there is the urge to cannibalism, incest, and murder. Every boy has within himself an urge to kill his own father in order to marry his own mother. That is what is known as an Oedipus complex. Every girl has an urge to kill her own mother and marry her own father. That is an Electra complex. Now, one would like to recover later on in life these pleasures of the first 6 years that are down here in what Freud calls id, id being a Latin word for that, just plain T-H-A-T. But up here in the consciousness, there is what he calls the ego and the superego. There's the taboos, there are the morals, there are conventions of society which repress these infantile urges. The id, which constitutes human nature. Now, there are many Freudians who say, therefore, the way to release many of these complexes is to allow the id an uninhibited outlet. I say there are some Freudians who teach that. That's another theory. The theory of Jung is that in the unconsciousness is not only just this primary sex impulse of Freud. There is not only the personal, but there is also what he calls a kind of a racial unconsciousness. That is to say, the collective unconsciousness of the whole human race. There are myths, symbols, and so forth, by which man is in a kind of a symbolic relationship with his past. Man is

constantly trying to get in contact with the world, if he can. And some manifest this contact with the world quite openly, and they become extroverts. And others find themselves at great pain in order to contact the world, and they remain inside of themselves. They are called the introverts. Now, those are the original theories of psychiatry, explained as simply as possible. Note that none of them have explained the whole man. Each has taken a third. Each is one-third right, incidentally. But they've not taken the whole man. Furthermore, they are only theories. The Rockefeller Foundation gave money enough to a professor of Harvard to analyze, for example, 116 articles and books, clinical studies, which were supposed to be explained on the Freudian theory alone, and the answer given after this long and expensive investigation was that these clinical cases could just as well be explained by any other theory. Now, it's important to remember that they are theories. The method is solid, the method endures. Now we come to a study, for that's what this is, a study of new developments in psychiatry. What is new? The first development is, and it breaks to some extent with the psychoanalytic approach, the recognition that man is a psychosomatic unit. Psycho, he has a mind. Somatic, he has a body. And the two are related one to the other. It has been proven by research, and I was recently talking to one of the doctors who is doing research along these particular lines. She is interested in the chemistry of the cell and metabolism. The scientist says that it is possible to notice the chemical changes in a cell where there is great fatigue. When the chemistry of the cell changes, it affects the glands. It affects the brain. Therefore, according to the newer developments, there is often a physiological basis for psychosis and neuroses. In other words, the reaction now is against a kind of an angelism which regards the subconscious mind as something floating around in space. Now it's related to a body, it's related to an organism, and the body has effect on the mind, and the mind has an effect upon the body. Then to the new drugs. The Rowulfia drugs. Torpamazine drugs. All of these that were used first of all in treating heart trouble and also high blood pressure, now are found to have some effect, not only in quieting, but in many instances of curing people who are suffering from mental diseases, with the result that thanks to these new drugs, there are 17,000 less patients in mental hospitals now than there were at this time last year. Mental patients are not staying as long as they did before. In other words, in many instances, there is a physiological, biological, metabolical foundation for mental diseases. And where the basis is chemical, psychoanalytic method will not do. That's one change. Another. And here, we're going to discuss principally those who still hold to the psychoanalytic method. There are a group of new psychiatrists which have left all of these passés.

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3: Friends, we received many letters this week wanting to know what happened to that dead horse in the bathroom and how we got rid of it. Well, it was very simple to get rid of it. We just took the plug out of the bathtub. As we announced last week, our subject tonight is the glory of the soldier. And under soldier, of course, we include everyone in the Marines, the foot soldiers, those who fight in the air, sailors, everyone, men and women who are engaged in the armed forces. Just before the show, we were giving out the second series of our telecast. You know, we do not have them written out beforehand, so we take them down after the telecasts are finished. We take them down from Kinescope. And someone noticed in the crew tonight that the little angel is very favorable to the sailors. I just noticed tonight, if you notice that the little angel here is wearing a sailor hat. The difference, as you see, between my angel, he loves all the armed forces. Between my angel and the sailor is that the sailor, whenever he sees a schooner such as is in this picture, he drinks it, and my angel just dances when he sees one. There are all kinds of stories, as you know, told about the sailors and the Marines and the men in the Air Force. For example, I suppose the sailors have constantly been maligned by saying they have a girl in every port. Now, that is not true, because they haven't been in every port. Many have been to Davenport,

The soldier has had a great and varied history. And is the origin of the word is interesting. When the soldiers became mercenary and sold themselves out to the highest bidder in the 15th or 16th century, they were given their pay. And in French, it was sold. And hence the name in French became soldat, from which we derive the word soldier. There's a world of difference between the soldier, of course, of the free world, our democracy, and the soldier of the Soviet world. You're looking at my angel because he came aboard? The soldier of the slave world, that is to say of the communist world, is necessarily bent on offense. Because the whole communist philosophy is dedicated to world revolution. Once you arm men of that particular type of civilization, you necessarily make them offensive soldiers. Because one thing you can't do with bayonets is sit on them. So the communists send them conquering throughout the world. Soldiers of a democratic country are quite different. Soldiers in a democracy come into being very much like locks might come into a village. Here's 1,000 homes in a village. Every man is friendly with his neighbor. There are no locks on windows, no bars on doors. Everyone is free to come and go in any house in the neighborhood. One night a thief breaks in. The next morning, 1,000 locks have to be purchased. Now it happens that there's the thief in the world. That's the reason democracies have to arm. The greatest tribute that can be paid to soldiers is to recall

0: that they are always spoken of well in the scriptures. In the Old Testament, great soldiers are praised like Joshua, David, and Gideon. In the New Testament, whenever an individual is mentioned, it's always in terms of praise. And I believe the reason is that when a civilization like the Roman began to rot, the putrefaction starts at the center, which means that off at the periphery, in the military, in the armed forces, there are still those remnants of respect for law, and decency, and order, which preserve civilization. And that is why the soldiers that are found in the outposts of the Roman Empire in gospel times are men to be praised. And two great characteristic notes of soldiers are found in the gospels, found throughout history. The first note of the great soldier is sympathy. And the second is a spirit of sacrifice. First of all, sympathy. One soldier does not make an army any more than one swallow makes a summer. He's committed to live in community, and so he develops the spirit of friendliness with his fellow man. And then in addition to that, he has to travel very often to other lands. And these great floods of humanitarianism wipe away all the barriers and obstructions of race and of nation and of color and of class. And he begins to understand what Alexander the Great told his soldiers in Persia, that God is the common father of all men. Soldier begins to see as he goes into other lands that all people are one and all made of one blood. And this sympathy begets humility in the soldier. When a man is alone, he can be proud of himself. When he's with others, he's much more humble. Fly on the nose of the cameraman looks very large. In the theater, it looks small. A man is alone and by himself, he can be an egotist. But when he's in an army and in another world, he becomes very humble. And that explains the sympathy and the humility of these soldiers. One of them that was mentioned in the gospel, the centurion of Capernaum. See how sympathetic he was. And how sympathetic he had to be to win the reputation that he enjoyed. After all, he belonged to this great power of Rome that was sending its eagles throughout the world. He comes into a conquered people. Naturally, he was unpopular. He should have been. For the Romans were in the land of the Jews, very much like Soviets are in China or in Poland. And yet, he was kindly and sympathetic, and one day he came to our Lord and said that his servant was sick. The servant of that Roman soldier was probably a slave. Caesar once complained that he wept at the death of a servant. But this man is interested in the life of his servant. And he comes to our Lord and asks that the servant be healed. And the Jewish elders were struck with the sympathy and kindness of the man, went to our Lord, and they gave two arguments why he should be helped. Imagine, two arguments in favor of this Roman soldier. The first was, he loves our race.
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4: This is Archbishop Alexander Sample of the Archdiocese of Portland in Oregon. 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Remember, O most gracious Virgin Mary, that never was it known that anyone who fled to thy protection, implored thy help, or sought thy intercession was left unaided. Inspired with this confidence, I fly to thee, O Virgin of virgins, my mother. To thee do I come, before thee I stand, sinful and sorrowful. O Mother of the Word Incarnate, despise not my petitions, but in thy mercy hear and answer me. Amen.
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0: Imagine 2 arguments in favor of this Roman soldier. The first was, he loves our race. How gentle he had to pee to win that appellation. And secondly, he built for us a synagogue. He was humble too, oh so very humble, because he said to our Lord, I do not want you to enter under my roof. You need not come to my house. I have men under me, because I am a man of authority. I say to one, go, and he goeth, come, and he cometh, to another, do this, and he doth it. Therefore he suggested to our Lord that merely the word of his omnipotent lip would be enough to cure the servant. And the servant was cured at that hour. The soldier was kind and sympathetic, and in these days, when those who follow the Savior reach the moment of most intimate union with him, there wells up at the moment of communion on the lips of a devout Christian the words of a soldier. Lord, I am not worthy. This sympathy we find in our American soldiers throughout the world. We know what they are doing in mission lands, for example, the aid they are giving to our leprosaria, to our hospitals, to our homes for the aged, how they are helping the orphans and the refugees throughout the world. Not only our own soldiers. Let me tell you this story about a communist soldier. One of our missionary sisters was telling me just the other day, when she was in prison in China for a couple of years, she contracted malaria. The communists refused to give her any water. Her throat was like a blazing fire. She said to the communist soldier nearby, I'm dying. He said, good. We will not have to feed you. All we have to do is bury her. She said, give me some tea. He was making a pot of tea in prison. The communist soldier said, why should I give you tea? You're an enemy. And then his mouth became a crater of hate and a volcano of blasphemy. And as he cursed her and accused her of being a spy and an agent of an imperialist power, amidst all of his cursing and blasphemies, he moved over to this dying sister and poured some tea into her tin cup. Saved her life. But he was seen. Reported to the party and demoted. The point that I want to bring out is that the natural sympathy of a soldier overcame the hardness even of communist philosophy, and he broke the bonds of all dialectical materialism to prove that a soldier is a man of sympathy and love. Then humility. Would you like to see a letter I got from a soldier the other day that indicates humility? He passed me by in the street. Failed to see me, and he wrote this letter. The soldier says, dear Bishop Sheen, last evening at the Alfred Smith dinner, I was told that while I was passing through the streets of New York yesterday, you stopped at a street corner to greet me. I regret I failed to see you, but I do assure you that I am more than complimented by your friendly thoughtfulness. I would have valued the opportunity to have stopped my car, however briefly, to chat for a moment with personal regard. Would you like to know the name of the soldier? Dwight D. Eisenhower. I wrote to the president and I said, in America, when the president passes a friend on the street and through no fault of his own fails to recognize him, he sends a letter of greeting. That is democracy. In Russia, when the dictator passes a friend on the street without recognizing him, that means he's marked for liquidation. That is communism. The second quality of the soldier is sacrifice. Sacrifice in times of peace because he has to leave his home, his loved ones. Because he has to go through the long routine of preparation. And in addition to that, when there was no excitement for battle, no spur to action, he still has to go through the indelicacies of barracks life. And then in time of war, the soldier's a man of sacrifice because on the battlefield he does not live for himself. He does not die for himself. He lives and he dies for others. His life is characterized by a beautiful vicariousness, surrender of self for others. We find this in the great soldier, too, that is mentioned in the gospel. There's a centurion, he had charge of 100 soldiers, to 1/60th of a Roman legion. The Roman legion amounted to 6,000 men. He was sent out this particular day to execute a batch of criminals. He had done it 100 times before. It was the old Roman method of putting men to death. He knew all about it. He went through with it, was struck a bit by the fact that one who was crucified, as soon as the nails hit his hands, said, Father, forgive them, for they know not what they do. Then he noticed, too, that death did not seem to come to him, that he went out to meet it. And he died, speaking in a loud voice, as if he were giving up his own life, which he did, saying, Father, into thy hands I commend my spirit. The change came over that particular soldier. He was seeing now not the circumstances of death, as men are generally interested today in the circumstances of death as they follow murder mysteries and read detective stories. But this soldier became for the moment tremendously interested in the significance of death and all that it implied. He began to see that here was someone who was giving his life for another. And then this soldier made a public affirmation of his faith. He said, indeed, this was the Son of God. He was the first to say, there are no atheists in Foxhole. And the spirit of sacrifice has passed over into the lives of our soldiers. We know 100 stories we could tell you of men who risked their own lives, and some even have died, just to save the one that they call a buddy. And you remember Joyce Kilmer, one of the great soldiers of World War I, how he translated everything that happened to him in war into the scene which this Roman soldier saw on the hill of Calvary. He would first of all complain about his army life, and then he would think of that great soldier and his vicarious death. He gave himself for the world. And he said, my shoulders ache beneath my pack. Lie easier cross upon his back. I march with feet that burn and smart. Tread holy feet upon my heart. I dare not lift a hand to clear my eyes of salty tears that sear. And shall my fickle soul forget my agony of bloody sweat, my rifle hand is sick and numb from thy pierced palm. Red rivers come. Lord, thou hast suffered more for me than all the hosts of land and sea. Then let me render back again the millions of thy gift. Amen. Poem of a soldier sacrificed himself for his country. Why not then recognize their great value? We wonder, why is it that in times of war we praise the sacrifice, the self-forgetfulness, the self-abnegation, and the fearlessness of our soldiers on the battlefield, and then in time of peace, call such sacrifice and such discipline womanly virtues? Why do we do it? Why is it that in times of war, we commend the soldier for obedience to his orders, for his oath of fealty, for the fulfillment of his missions, for obedience to all of his commissions, and then in time of peace, have little respect for the same obedience? We'll not put it into our schools and into our homes and into our national life, with the result that we pay the terrible penalty of juvenile delinquency. Why is it that in time of war we tell our soldiers that they must be ready, if need be, to give their lives for the preservation of the liberty of our country? And then in time of peace, We say it is asking too much of any man to give an answer to the question, are you a loyal American? Are you a communist? There are no Fifth Amendments on battlefields behind which our soldiers may protect their lives. Shall we therefore be ashamed in peace of what we are so proud in war? Rather, let us put on the breastplate of justice, the shield of faith, carrying the sword of the Spirit, marching with courage under the great God who is the Lord of hosts, and under the protection of a woman who is as invincible as an army drawn up in battle array. Then we shall preserve our country, our traditions, our soldiers, and our America. Bye now, and God love you.
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18: 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A Senate committee has voted to hold Dr. Anthony Fauci in contempt of Congress.
19: Last Wednesday's hearing was an excellent hearing from a standpoint of legitimate questions being raised, legitimate questions the American people want answers to, legitimate questions that some of them only Anthony Fauci, St. Fauci, Mr. Science, could answer.
18: Senator Ron Johnson of Wisconsin. The vote by the Senate Homeland Security and Governmental Affairs Committee comes after the former White House health advisor invoked the Fifth Amendment more than 100 times in a hearing last week about the COVID-19 pandemic. The CDC is now tracking more than 350 cases of salmonella across at least 27 states, with 200 of those cases in Colorado and Minnesota. Maggie Vespa reports.
20: The CDC tying cases to jalapenos grown in Sinaloa, Mexico, and distributed by California-based Coast Citrus Distributors. The CDC says the company has agreed to recall the hot green peppers. Food safety experts say finding a root cause will take time.
18: Restaurant chain Qdoba now says it's proactively removing jalapenos from its menu. Chipotle Mexican Grill earlier announced it was voluntarily pulling jalapenos from its restaurants nationwide. Some containment has finally been made in battling the wildfires in the Spokane, Washington area. Meanwhile, the man suspected of starting the Old Trails fire is scheduled to be arraigned in court later today. A multi-day flood threat is going to take aim at millions across the Northeast and Ohio Valley. A level 1 out of 4 risk of flash flooding is covering major cities like Cleveland, Buffalo, and Pittsburgh today. Washington, D.C., and New York City are also included in the risk area. Keeping you connected with the church and the world 24 hours a day and on the web at relevantradio.com. 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
10: Yeah, that's the voice of John Edwards. He's got a powerful and a dramatic story of conversion. I had spoken to him a while ago. I've invited him back because it is it's a great story. And this will resonate with you. I mean, we just got done talking to Mark about his own conversion from Judaism into Catholicism. And Mark made a lot of money, and he talked about how it didn't always fill you with contentness. What happens if you have everything in the world, right? Everything the world promises that's going to make you happy. You've got success, you got money, you got a beautiful family, and yet you're secretly falling apart. In a minute, you're going to hear that story. It's really the remarkable story of a man who went from cocaine addiction and anger at God and a jail cell in Memphis to becoming, I would argue, probably one of the more powerful Catholic evangelists speaking to men today. And if you've ever wondered whether God can reach someone who's wandered far from him, this is the story. You might have a child. Maybe you have a loved one. Maybe it's your husband. Maybe it's a sibling. Maybe it's a child, a grandchild. Listen to the story. You might think they're too far gone. No one's too far gone for God. Nobody is too far gone. And, you might know somebody who seems to have it all together. And maybe it's a successful business. Maybe it's a neighbor with a beautiful family. Maybe it's even you, right? John Edwards was that guy. He grew up in Memphis, was raised in a Christian home and surrounded by faith. But when he entered adulthood, the community that had grounded him began to disappear. And like so many people who search for belonging, he started looking for fulfillment in all the wrong places. He partied, he did drugs and alcohol. He was in all sorts of relationships, and one decision led to another. And what began his experimentation with cocaine would ultimately become a 17-year battle with addiction. He joins me today to share his incredible story. And actually, he's got a book, too. Before I welcome John, if you want to read the story or give it to somebody who you think could really benefit from this, it's called Power Made Perfect, Finding True Strength in Christ. Power Made Perfect. He'll sign your copy if you go to his website, justaguyinthepew.com, justaguyinthepew.com. And it's great to have John back. John, good afternoon.
24: Hey, Drew, thank you. Thank you so much for having me and for that warm welcome and reminder of the last time I was on here. It was a joy to be with you then, and it certainly is again now.
10: Well, I love your story. I really do. It's a great one. So many people who have loved ones that battle addiction think that there's no freedom. My own father struggled with alcohol addiction for years. He was a compulsive gambler, then alcohol became his addiction. I've seen God's mercy, and I've seen the chains of addiction broken, and I've seen the power of prayer bringing that about. And I always try to encourage others and let others know that no one is too far gone, and that God is a God of restoration, and there's always new beginnings. So, and your story is one of those stories. I love it. There's many people who do not know your story. So take us back. You grew up in Memphis. You were Christian. You're surrounded by faith. What happened? Take us from there forward.
24: Yeah, I mean, it just, you know, there was a lot of different things there. I had a lot of wounds under the surface that I wasn't aware of at the time. You know, I didn't have the best relationship with my father, who, since the last time you and I have talked, he passed away in January unexpectedly from cancer. Yeah, he had a reaction to the immunotherapy that he chose, and we lost him a lot sooner than we wanted to. It was a blessing with the book. He had just finished reading it, and I didn't know if he was going to allow me to publish it or not, because there were some things about him in there when I was younger, but also the healing journey we were on. And he approved it and said, yeah, go on and publish this. And
4: beautiful.
24: And I hope it helps change the world. And so God brought us this incredible moment of healing before he passed. But growing up, you know, my dad was one of six kids raised on a farm, and his parents didn't have a very loving relationship. I never witnessed that, because he was my grandfather on my dad's side. His dad passed before I was born. So I never got to see that dynamic, but my father certainly grew up in it and experienced it, and didn't have a lot of love or I'm proud of yous or, you know, any of those things that men want. And that's a core thing we all need as a man. As a man, we want to know if we're enough. And so most of my young life, I was just attempting to get that affirmation from him, to be told, you're enough. I see you. I love you. I'm proud of you. And so when I didn't get that from him, I found it in my church and in my youth group. That went away when, as you alluded to, when I got to the age of 18 and entered into college. It was the first time in my life where I ever felt alone. You know, I was lonely. I was isolated. All my friends were gone. And I had this deep desire to be known. And it's a desire that we all have in our hearts, is to be seen, loved, and heard, to be known. That's the greatest desire we all have. We were made for love, through love, and by love. And we were once in communion with the Lord. That's a big theme in the book, is that we had this original power and this divine relationship and this divinity with the Lord that we lost in the garden. And as men, we search to fill that. We don't realize what that really was for us. We often don't personalize that loss. And so we seek this to fill this hole in our hearts through all these other things. And I certainly was trying to do that as I entered into college and got in the wrong crowd, sought affirmation and things from the wrong people, started to try to blend in. I was a chameleon among men, so I could become anything to anybody. And I think that's also what made me a great salesperson in my career after college. But I entered the wrong crowd, and not so much their fault, but of my own wounding, of my own longings, trying to be what anybody else wanted me to be. I found my way into making the mistake of doing a lot of different drugs, from ecstasy, LSD, pills, binge drinking, but making the great mistake of trying cocaine one night. And as you said, that followed me for 17 years. I was over at a friend's house, and one of the guys in the group, and we were over there drinking and watching the NFL on Sunday and smoking weed and all that stuff. A regular Sunday, I'd quit going to church, because as I started to enter into these things, I felt a lot of great shame. Because I knew there were things I shouldn't be doing, but I'd walked away from my faith after my youth group. There was nothing else in that Baptist church at the time that was for young adults. So there was this huge gap between college and my parents' age. And so my relationship with the Lord was just going to a service on Sunday sometimes and very little prayer anymore. So I was over at this friend's house. I drank more than I should have, smoked more than I should have, got up to go home and realized I was pretty intoxicated. I couldn't drive, and went looking for some guys in the house to maybe drive me home. Couldn't find them anywhere out by the grill or in the kitchen or in the den. And so I walked in the back of the house, and they were in a bedroom back there, snorting lines of cocaine. When I opened the door, I saw that, immediately shut the door and started to walk away. And one of them came out and said, hey, you know, we didn't know if we could trust you. If you want us to trust you, if you still want to be involved, you need to take one of these lines. And it's really a defining moment in my life. I could have walked away. I could have said no. But these wounds that I now understand through my work with Dr. Bob Schutz and the JP2 Healing Center, and just the own work I've done in my own life with Christ and with his grace, in that moment, instead of walking away, that need to be liked, to be loved, to be wanted, took me in the wrong direction. And so I did take a line of cocaine, and it led through the rest of 17 years of my life, through my marriage to my beautiful wife and children, and eventually took control of my life to the point where it wound up in a jail cell on Holy Thursday in 2016.
4: Well, before we get to your jail cell, I'm just curious about your wife through this. I mean, 17 years is a long time to battle such an expensive addiction. And, of course, the physical toll of a cocaine addiction on your body, too, had to be pretty fierce. At the time, were you able to continue to perform? Because what's striking, I mean, you looked very successful on the outside. You were a high-performing salesperson, if I remember correctly, right?
5: Mm-hmm.
4: Did cocaine help you in your sales job? And what was it like? How long was the secret from your wife before she really realized that you had had an addiction that you needed help with?
5: Yeah, so we were married in 2007. We actually just passed our 19th anniversary on June 2nd. But 2007 is when we were married, and I was arrested on March 23rd of 2016. So, you know, it basically went on 9 years of our marriage there. And, you know, I was asked this question the other day by somebody else, and the answer I give to it is, yes, it did help me in my job. Like, as far as at night, it was like my mind could fully function and I could write down everything I needed to do the next day. And, you know, it just sped me up. And I often wondered if I had an undiagnosed case of ADHD.
4: Yeah.
5: And, you know, that's why this acted like almost like Adderall or something that for me. So I would, you know, as I was failing to go to sleep at night, I would grab a notepad and write down everything the next day. And then I'd have a day that was planned and all those things. So it helped in that regard. And, you know, I was able to hide it because I never did it during work. Even if I got 2 or 3 hours worth of sleep, I got up, I cared about my customers, I went out and I did a good job. I knew I needed to keep fueling my addiction. So I needed to make money to provide for my family and to provide for the place I got myself in life. So I was Johnny on the spot all day long. I was a chameleon among men, could be anything to anybody. And then in the evening, that's where the difficulty came. When I'd have these low moments towards the end of the day where I'd say, well, I'm not gonna do this anymore. I'm tired of doing this to myself. Like, I'm tired of feeling like garbage, and I'm tired of hiding and lying and living this double life. And as soon as I would go to tell myself, like, I'm not gonna go pick up drugs, sometimes I didn't even know how much I had left at home, but I knew I didn't want to go home without more, because when I got home, I'd be trapped there. What was I gonna tell Angela when I needed to go out? You know, oh, I got to go to the store. Well, you stopped the store on the way home. Why do you need to go out again? So I had to make sure that I had those things. And I would tell myself, I'm not going to stop and get a 12-pack tonight. I'm not going to, you know, go get $40 worth of cocaine. And as soon as I would even feel that interiorly in my mind or have that thought, like, my body would start to retch because I'd become so addicted to it. Now, the way Angela never really knew about it is when she was awake or when we were around each other, I never did enough, even when we were dating, around her to let her know. I mean, obviously, I hope that people on your show haven't done cocaine, but they're, you know, it's like anything else. In moderation, you can kind of hide those things. You know, if you're having a beer, you're not going to seem drunk. If you have seven, you probably will. So, you know, I would do enough to satiate myself, but I would never do enough to where she could visibly see my pupils dilated or I was talking fast or acting weird. And then I would wait for her to go to bed and sit up and watch sports or whatever. And then I would, you know, sit there and party till the cows came home. Wow. Because we'd started to kind of be like, you know, ships passing in the night at that point. So that's how she never really found out, was because I never did enough around her for her to see a difference and to really question it.
4: That's pretty amazing. And when how did your wife find out?
5: Well, I mean, honestly, she found out when I called her from the back of a police car.
4: So take us to that moment,
5: Holy Thursday.
4: Let's go back. I remember your story, but I know there's a lot of people who never heard it before. But take us back.
5: Sure.
4: To really what was a critical moment in your story.
5: Yeah, a lot of things had happened, and we'd had our first child, Jacob. I told myself I was going to quit. You know, when I found out. Well, I told myself I was going to quit when we were going to get married. And that wasn't the case. I was doing cocaine till 7 a.m. the night before we got married. I never took it seriously. I didn't take the Catholic faith seriously. That's how I became Catholic. My wife said, the man I'm going to marry is going to be Catholic. And so I just said, well, I'm not going to church anyway. I'll become Catholic to marry her. I love her. I want to spend my life with her. And I didn't stop then. I kind of thought, well, life will happen to me and things will happen where I'll just naturally stop. And I think a lot of people fall into that trap. And that's how we get addicted. We think, oh, I'll stop when I grow up. I'll stop when this happens. And so when my son Jacob was born, my firstborn child, I thought I would stop because I always wanted to be a great dad. You know, in that time of my life, a better dad than I thought my dad had been for me.
4: Mm-hmm.
5: Excuse me. And
24: So when he was born, that didn't happen. Right after that, my mother, you know, she had had breast cancer, and she was cancer-free for a while. The cancer came back. She succumbed to it very rapidly. I was angry at God. I walked away from God and told him I would never worship him again at that point. Not long after that, my wife comes to me again, tells me she's pregnant, and this time with identical twin girls. We didn't know girls at the time, but with twins. And so the anger at God with my mother dying and just not understanding how he could let, in my mind, a scumbag, drug addict, lying loser like myself live and take a wonderful woman like my mother, I was angry at him. And so the girls were born healthy. Jake was born healthy by the grace of God. But I went off the rails after the girls were born. I was just mad. They were piling more customers on me. I was 100% commissioned salesperson. There wasn't a number I couldn't hit. So the stress became more and more with now having three children and a set of identical twins and all these addictions, the mother. And eventually I had two nights where I was staying up late. Angela would go to bed with the kids and had just kind of given up on any further relationship with me. She thought he's just spiraling about his mother, and I had the perfect cover with her death. Not to lighten my mother's death. It was a terrible point in our family's life, but she thought, well, eventually he'll get over this. All she saw was the drinking. And then a couple of nights, I was up till 2 a.m. And when I went back to lay down, I fell asleep quickly, which was odd for doing a lot of drugs. It's hard to go to sleep. And in those moments, I was thrown out of bed and felt like I was having a heart attack. I thought I was overdosing and dying. And two nights of that in a row, you'd think I would have stopped the first night, but I was back buying the drugs the next day, wanting to call out to God, but too prideful. No, I'm not going to give him the satisfaction. I wanted to call out to my wife, but I was afraid if I did, she would call an ambulance. They'd draw my blood. They'd see the drugs, and she'd leave me and take everything, all my success and my reputation and money and family and all those things. Was probably the order I would have thought about it at the time. And so on that second night of that, I remember there was a men's conference coming up, and all I wanted to do was tell the truth of my life. I wanted to tell somebody the truth of what was going on. And I'd only been to confession once in the 11 years or so I'd been Catholic. And so I went to this conference knowing it was coming up that weekend in Memphis, a men's conference. I went to tell the truth. I received absolution, and I thought I was going to change my life. That was the week before Holy Thursday. I poured out the drugs when I got home, and I made it 4 days. Well, a customer of mine, I was working to help them build onto their business. They were adding a 100 by 100 to their shop, and they needed, you know, car lifts and diagnostic equipment. It was like $400,000 worth of equipment I was going to sell them. And they called me on Holy Thursday, said, "Hey, it's yours. Bring us an invoice." So all of a sudden, I wanted to celebrate. It was more money than I'd made in months. I knew it was going to be a lot of money. I was supposed to be picking up my son from my father-in-law's. Instead, I called the dealer about 30 times on the way to my father-in-law's house. He answered on the last time. He said, "Hey, I was asleep. If you turn around and come back, I'll give you double what you normally get." So I turned the car around. Instead of heading to freedom and my family, I turned right back around to my crutches and my vices, pulled up the dealer's house, went up and got my normal dollar amount, but he gave me double, pulled over for some gas. And when I did, I heard the wail of a police siren behind me. They'd been watching his house. They'd been undercover watching his house. And so they pulled me over, found the drugs, threw me in a Tahoe, took me to downtown Memphis, eventually carried me to the jail. And it was there in the back of a police car where I called my wife. It was a police officer that in mercy in his life could tell that I was upset. I'd never been in trouble. And he gave me my phone and allowed me to call her. And I told her that, you know, after not showing up for hours to pick up my son, that I was in the back of a police car arrested on a felony charge of cocaine. She immediately said, "I hate you. I knew there was something else. I knew it couldn't just be your mother's death. You've lied to me all these years. Don't ever talk to me again. Don't ever call me again."
4: Wow.
24: And she hung up and at the time, honestly, I was worried about going into one of the worst jails in the United States. At least she knew I was alive.
4: Mm-hmm.
24: I go in there. They put me in a drunk tank. I wind up sitting in there till about 4 a.m, hadn't eaten in 24 hours, same clothes, watching terrible things go on and people hurting each other and all this stuff right there around me. Got the Law and Order TV mugshot thing. And about 4 a.m, I got a chance to call her again.
5: And she answered and said, John, I know where you are. I don't care. Don't call again. They gave me everything I could have in my life. It took my clothes and my possessions, put me in some scrubs, and eventually walked down to a jail cell. And it was that point where Jesus eventually came back into my life that we can get into as well if you want to.
4: Let's do that, but let me do this. Let me take a real quick break. And when we come back, we'll continue your story. I'm speaking today with John Edwards. He's got a powerful tale of conversion. And he's the author of a new, brand new book out. It's called Power Made Perfect, Finding True Strength in Christ. 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He's the founder and executive director of Pew Ministries. It's a Catholic apostolate with the mission of ensuing that no man has to go it alone. So if you have somebody battling drugs or seems wayward and lost, John's life, his testimony, this book should give you real inspiration. We'll continue with more of his story when I return.
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4: Thanks so much for allowing me to be part of your afternoon. You know, I always try to give you a look at life you're not going to find anywhere else. And Today, I invited John Edwards to join me. He's the author of a book called Power Made Perfect, Finding True Strength in Christ. Because, you know, so many of us, I mean, you probably have somebody in your life that maybe you're praying for, right? Maybe they're so far away from God, you think, man, it's going to take a miracle for this person to find their way to freedom or to find their way home. Maybe they're battling addiction. Maybe they are in a jail cell right now. Maybe they're living a very disordered life. John was sharing his story. If you're just joining me, he found tremendous success in business. Was at a party one day when he was a little bit younger, and he ended up discovering cocaine and became a very high-performing salesperson. He married a wonderful woman named Angela. They had children. He knew success, but beneath all of that success and beneath the surface, he carried a great secret that was destroying him. He had an addiction, and when his mother died, when she was diagnosed with cancer, he couldn't understand how God could allow somebody like his mom, who was so faithful, suffer, while he, a man living a double life, was able to continue on. And in his grief and his anger, he turned away from God. He looked towards heaven and essentially said, "I want nothing to do with you, God." He vowed never to worship him again. So I don't know, you might have been there where you had this anger with God. Maybe you rejected God as well. If that's the case, turn up the radio. Because what makes this story, I think, really powerful is that even though John rejected God, God never rejected John. He never stopped pursuing him, and the same is true for your loved one. God is still in pursuit of that person you are praying for. He is still in pursuit of that person that is wayward and lost, and he loves them more than than you can even imagine. So the breaking point came when addiction finally caught up with him, and he was arrested driving away from a drug purchase, and a man who thought he could talk his way out of just about everything found himself now in a jail cell, chained to a bench, facing the collapse of everything he built. He called his wife. His wife, realizing the sham that was their relationship and the deception that he had perpetrated on her, wanted nothing to do with him. He was now stripped of everything, stripped of his excuses, his status, his illusion, and he saw his life for the first time through new eyes, and he's here today to tell us the rest of his story. John, welcome back. Thanks for being here.
24: Oh, it's a pleasure. Thanks for letting me go through this with you and for giving me time on the show here, Drew. It's a real pleasure.
4: That'd be a sobering moment for you, right? Your wife rejects you now. You're in a jail cell. This was Holy Week, wasn't it, if I remember correctly? Was that around that time?
24: Yeah.
4: And so,
24: yeah, I was arrested on Holy Thursday.
4: Oh, so there you are. You have your own little Thursday. Passion. I love this. So take us through the rest of the story. I mean, you're now probably at the lowest point you've ever been at.
24: Yeah. Yeah, so I after they gave me the things I could have in my life, brown grocery bag full of blankets and toothbrush, two rolls of toilet paper and two blankets, and I was dreading being in a jail cell with someone else. I was exhausted. I was hungry. I hadn't slept in 24 hours, hadn't eaten, and, you know, just was overwhelmed by everything. And all I wanted to do was to sleep, you know, to pass out. And so I'm waiting to go down in this line, down this jail cell block. And I'm the first in line. And so I go all the way down to the end, and the bailiff says, "All right, inmates, turn and look at your cell." And there was one on either side, so somebody behind me, and we're in dual lines, and I'm just praying I'm going to go in this cell alone. And I get there, and there's nobody in it. The door starts to slowly open, this huge, you know, wrought iron door, and starts to slide open very slowly, and they tell us to step in. I'm holding this bag of everything I can have in my life right there, and tell us to turn around and look out at them and the door, and the door just slowly, slowly closes, just doosh, doosh, doosh, doosh. And all of a sudden, like, it hit the lock, and that lock clicked and just made a boom sound. And I thought, that's it. My life's over. Like, look at where I've managed to land myself and everything I worked for, everything, all this unholy self-reliance I realize now was going on in my life. This false notion of control that so many men and so many people think that we have in life came crashing down. And the realization happened for me that, like, I was never in control of anything. And so I sat there and I turned around and I looked at this, you know, set of bunk beds in this jail cell that had all kind of stains and gosh knows what on it. And I took a blanket and
5: threw it down on that bottom bunk and covered up the mattress and took the next blanket and laid face first down on the first one and pulled the other one over my head. And I thought all I want to do is just try to tune out the screaming and the noise.

phobic I was. I never knew I was. And it was like everything was closing in. And just like in the restroom at home that night when I'd had those what I thought were overdoses that turned out to be panic attacks, I started to rub my arms again and rock back and forth on the side of the bed and go, no, no, no, no, no, no, no, no, no, no, no, no, no, no. This is it. This is it. I'm going to lose everything. I'm going to lose my wife, my kids, my house, my cars, my money, my reputation. Like, everybody's going to know. And that's what I kept thinking in my heart was, everybody's going to know. Everybody's going to find out. They're going to finally realize the sham and the facades that I've had and the mask I've worn in my life, and I'm going to lose everything. And in the same moment, I started to feel myself slow down, rubbing my arms, nine and nothing, and rocking. And all of a sudden, I felt my body slowing. And this strange feeling came over me that I can't accurately explain today, but it was this feeling of peace that I had not felt in my life in a long time. And I couldn't understand why I was feeling it. And then all of a sudden, out of my own God, out of my own voice, I heard the words come out, well, at least now I don't have to lie anymore. At least now everyone will know who I am. And when those words came out, it was like the weight of the world fell off my shoulder. And very quickly, there was another question I asked, and it was, how did I get here? How did I get here? And within a few moments, I felt the presence of Jesus Christ into the jail cell. Now, I didn't see, an apparition, Jonathan Roomie or Jim Caviezel or your favorite, television or movie, Jesus didn't walk in. I just felt this feeling over me, like, part of the universe is here. And very quickly, as I said, how did I get here? He answered by saying, it was the day that you walked away from me. It was the day that you sought your own path, that you turned from me and everything that we had together, and you sought to make a life for yourself without me. You sought to find this power and all these things that you've been searching for outside of me. And I began to cry. And I realized, man, I don't know what to do. And everything, I cannot tell you on this radio station the words that I'd said to God when my mother died. And I had repeated them for years, that I would never worship him, that I would never reach out to him, that I hated him. And in the moment of feeling this compassion from him, I remembered all of those things. And this great remorse came over me. This Jesus Christ that I'd had such a wonderful relationship with as a young man, that was the point and the emphasis of my life as a young man that I had walked away from so easily, now was there in the midst of this, and the weight of what I had done was too much to bear. I hit my knees, and I had been thinking about suicide, and I'd been thinking before he entered the cell, like, I'm just going to take my life because there's no way back from this. And I even looked around the jail cell to find something to take my life with, and praise be Jesus Christ, I couldn't find something, but I wanted to die. And when he walked in that cell, and I remembered all those things, I hit my knees, and I did something that I didn't even remember how to do because it had been so long. I began to pray, and I just remember saying things like, Lord, I'm so sorry. I'm so sorry. None of this was your doing. This was my fault, and I'm the one that walked away from you, and I'm so sorry for the things that have happened. I don't know how I got here, and I never wanted to end up like this, and I'm so sorry for the things that I've done, and my wife and kids, they deserve so much better than me, and you already gave me a chance when I went to confession, and I didn't take advantage of it, but Lord, if you will give me a chance now, if you'll give me a chance to be the husband and the father I should have been, I'll give you my life. Look at what it's worth. It's worth nothing. Look at what I've done with it. Like, I don't want to be in control anymore. I never was in control, and I see that now. I don't want any of this. And if you will take my life back, it's yours. You can have it. And Lord, please help me to be with my wife and kids. If you'll give me a chance to be with my wife and kids, I'll do whatever you want. But Lord, if that's not in your will, then please give them someone better than me. And the last two words I said was, I surrender. I don't want to be in control anymore. I surrender. And as funny as it sounds, a few minutes before, Drew, I had wanted to die. And it turns out I did die that day. I died to myself. I died to my selfishness. The Lord started to show me the life I'd had as a young man. And instead of, beating me and being this angry, judgmental, police officer on a cloud type God waiting to punish me for all the stupid things I'd done, I transposed that image from my earthly father onto him. That's not what I received. What I received was mercy. I felt an arm around me and him tell me, like, if you're really ready to surrender, then I'm ready to take you home. I've been waiting.

0: being on this for years. Like, I've always been here, and I've sat with you in your despair. I've sat with you in your difficulty, and I've always been here. But love does not force. Love does not demand. You know, love is a choice. Free will is a choice. And if this is your choice, then I will walk with you out of this cell. And so I sat with him in that moment, and he showed me all these images of how I had been bringing people to him at a young age, and all the mission trips and vacation Bible schools and just days and hours in the church as a young Baptist. He's like, that's when you were happy. That's when you had everything you desired. That's when you were joyful. And you can have that again if you truly mean what you say. And it wasn't long after the bailiff showed up, gave me a chance to make a phone call. I called everybody I knew in my life, all those brothers for life and the fraternity I'd spent thousands of dollars on. None of them answered the phone. I felt so lonely. And finally, my older sister did at my dad's farm. And she said, John, I know what's happened. We know what's happened. Angela's told us. She's across the street bailing you out, which I couldn't believe. She's Irish and Italian, and she means what she says. And I couldn't believe she was across the road bailing me out. But my sister said, look, you know, as you sit there today, if she gets this done in time, maybe we'll get out tonight at 9 o'clock. If you do, you know, she doesn't want you to come home. I'm going to come get you, and you'll have to spend Easter weekend down at the farm with dad and I. And I said, Pam, my older sister, that was her name. I said, Pam, what day is it? She said, John, it's Good Friday. And so in the midst of this, I go back to the cell. The Lord takes me through all these moments. The bailiff comes back and says, you have two visitors. And I thought, well, maybe one of these lame brain fraternity brothers of mine finally showed up to help me. And when I walked into the same thing, law and order scene with the glass and the payphones, I walked in, and it wasn't my fraternity brothers. It was my mother-in-law and my wife. And as I walked up, I was crying. They were crying. And I went to explain myself. That's what I always did. I was a sales guy, and I could talk my way out of anything.
1: Yeah.
0: And I started to speak, and my wife put her hands up, Angela, and she said, John, stop. It's my turn to talk. And I thought, here it is. I'm going to lose everything. She's going to tell me she's walking away and taking everything. And she looked at me, and she said, John, I'm not going to divorce you, but it has nothing to do with you. It has everything to do with the vows I made to God in the church that day. I don't want you to hurt yourself, and so I need you to know that I'm not going to leave you, but we're not okay. We're going to have to find a way for healing. I don't know how, but I need you to know I'm not going to leave you. Yeah. You can't come home. Your sister's going to come by and get clothes. You're going to have court on Monday. You're going to go to your dad's. I don't know what's going to happen from there, but I need you to know I'm not going to leave you. And so she got up and left, and I went back to that cell until about 9 o'clock on Good Friday. And they came and got me. I picked up my phone. My boss found out. Apparently there's a magazine in Memphis called Just Busted, and yours truly made the cover. So people knew, and I had all these 15 missed phone calls, and I'm looking at my phone as I walk out, and I look up for my sister, and it's not my sister, it's my father. Now, I'm 6'8 and 270 pounds, and my dad was pushing his late 70s and 5'10 and overweight and older, but he came off that car like when I was, you know, 5 years old and broke something in the house, and it was time to pay the piper. My dad was very much, you get one chance, and that's it. Like, there's no excuses, there's punishment, and it's coming. And I stood there and just said, take it like a man. Whatever he's going to do, take it like a man. And he walked up to me, and he grabbed me by the shirt, and pulled me to him, and I turned my face and thought, just take it like a man, because I thought he was going to slap me or something. Instead, he grabbed my face, and he turned it to him, to his own, and he said, son, I love you. It was the first time that my father ever told me he loved me in my life, and that I could remember. He said, let's get in the car, and let's get you home. We journeyed down to his farm, which was 2 hours away, south of Memphis and Oxford, where Ole Miss is, a little bit south of there, and we had some of the most powerful conversations we'd ever had. He never talked about my mother, who's angry at God himself. And so he started talking about her death and opened up. And then he said, son, is this my fault? Was I not a good father? Is this because of me? And as much as it hurt, I said, dad, no, like, you weren't always the dad I wanted. And I'm sure my children could say the same thing about me, but you always wore a cape in my eyes. Like, I wanted to be just like you, and I wanted to be loved by you. This isn't your fault. I'm a grown man, and I made my own decisions. And so we get down to his farm, and we go to bed because it's very late. I wake up Saturday, and it's like I experienced what I think the church must have felt when Jesus, you know, who was going to be the Messiah, was all of a sudden crucified and killed right in front of them. And they spend Holy Saturday in silence and confusion and fear. And that's how I was spending that Saturday. Well, Easter Sunday rolled around, and for the first time in my Catholic life, I desire to go to Mass. I always went with my wife so we didn't fight, or I didn't have to listen to her yell at me. You know, I never took the faith seriously. And so I borrowed my dad's car. I went to this little church in Bruce. There was nobody there in his town where he lived. And I had been there one time before on Christmas when my wife made me go. If we were going to go to my dad's for Christmas, we had to go to church. And so I show up the same place and nobody's there. All of a sudden, this habited sister pulls in who had been there 5 years before and says, young man, there's nobody here. There's too many people. We're down the road in the next town. It's Easter. We don't have enough people. We have more people than we can hold in this place. We're down at this, like, you know, convention center thing. So I go down there, and this priest, the same priest from years before, I never told him my name, never said hi to him. I went in there on that Christmas, did what I had to do, and got out, didn't speak to anybody. But here he comes in. I recognized him, gives this beautiful mass. And as I turn to the door to go, a hand hits my shoulder. And I turn around thinking, who's touching me? I don't know anybody in here. I don't know a soul. And it's this priest. And he looks at me and he says, hello, John. He called me by my name. I'd never once told that man my name. And the one time I'd met him. And he said to me, I don't know where your family is. And I don't know why you're here without them. But God wants me to tell you that everything's going to be all right. And I looked at him and I said, what did you say? And he goes, I hope to see you again. And I hope next time it's with your family. And he turned and he disappeared into the crowd. I got in the car that day. I thought maybe God is going to give me a second chance. I went back to Memphis the next day on that Monday after Easter. I went to court. I pled guilty. I went through a diversion program. I had to go to my work. They'd flown in the CFO, the CEO, all the people there in the company. I was the number one salesman in the company. They peppered me with questions, and I got up in the middle of it and said, I got to go. And they said, what do you mean you got to go? You could lose your job. I said, look, I can get another job. I can't get another family. I haven't talked to my wife since Friday, and I've never done anything to be in trouble before. If you fire me, I can't control that, but I'm going to go check myself into rehab. So I go to the rehab place. My father, who had worked in the same place for 40 years, walked me into that place, stood beside me, walked me into the rehab facility, and I watched one person be dropped off in there that was worse than the next. And all of a sudden, the door opened next to me, and when it did, it was my wife. She showed up. I couldn't believe it. And she said, John, I'm mad as heck at you, but I can't let you go through this alone. So she sat through me with it through the assessment period with me. They gave me a 30-day outpatient. She let me come home that night because she didn't want my dad to have to drive me 2 hours each way for the next 30 days, but we were not healed. And as I lay in our bed that night after embracing my children for hours, alone in my bed, as she laid in the bed in my son's room across the hall, I started to smile because I was in a comfortable bed and food that wasn't pig slop and a private bathroom and air conditioning and television, you know, much different than jail. And I looked over and I thought, what are you smiling at? Your wife's not in the bed with you. You're not any different. So maybe you'll be able to stop doing drugs. Maybe you'll be able to stop binge drinking. But how are you going to be a better man? And I opened the drawer and I found a book that the one time I'd gone to a Catholic men's conference in Memphis when my father-in-law browbeat me into it. He was a very, staunch Catholic. He convinced me to go. And Father Larry Richards gave me his book, Be a Man, and wrote, Be a Saint or Go to Hell in it. And I had gone home 5 years before and read 3 pages of it, was underlining, was going to change my life, and went right back to the coke. Well, here I was 5 years later, and that book showed up when I needed it. I read that book from cover to cover that night, and my wife woke up the next morning and said, what are you doing up? Which she had every right to ask. And I said, Angela, I never went to sleep. I know I got to be a better man. I don't know how to do it, but this book is showing me, and I promise you I'm going to be different. And my friend Drew, I read 45 to 50 books that next year, Catholic books. I started going to Mass every day. I had a priest take me under his wing, started taking me to confession. I became a lector. I started going to daily Mass, all those things. And the Lord started to bring healing and restoration into my life.
1: 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You can check his book out. He just came out with it, and it is a powerful, powerful story. It's called Power Made Perfect, Finding True Strength in Christ. When we come back, you'll hear the conclusion of his story and how God is now using him. Stay with me. That's straight ahead.
2: 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And we have to pick up the torch and fight for that every single day.
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0: extraordinary conversation with John Edwards, and he's sharing the extraordinary conversion story of how God never rejects us, but always reaches out to us. He's a man who spent years trapped by cocaine addiction and anger and shame and secrecy, only to discover that God's mercy was greater than every mistake he had ever made. And his story, it's a powerful one. It raises, I think, an important question for you and me. How does God reach us when we've hit rock bottom? And what role does suffering and grace and forgiveness play in bringing us home? John, I can't tell you how much I've enjoyed you telling your story, taking us through it. I know it has resonated with many. What happened next? Where do we go from here? I know that you have this beautiful ministry that you are now involved in, but take us from this moment now where you've finally seen the light and you've embraced it.
1: Yeah, well, I had a wonderful priest, Father James Martell. He's in the book, and it's like a grandfather to my kids and a father to me, a retired priest now. At the time, he's our pastor, and he just started pouring the mercy of Christ out in my life and convincing me that I was not just the sum of my mistakes, that, you know, I wasn't the sum of my worst day, and that God's grace could overcome all of that, that it was just a sentence and a paragraph on a page, you know, of a book that God had the pen and was ready to write the rest of the story with me. And that's all of us. Like, this is my story. I've been in jail and all this stuff and cocaine, and people are like, man, I've never done anything like that. Well, we all have something. We all have something, unforgiveness, anger, you know, whatever it is in our hearts. And God wants to enter into that and to heal that. So then came the healing process, right? I had to be vulnerable and honest about the problems in my life, that I couldn't handle them, which brought me to humility, right? There's a God and I'm not him. And through that humility called me to surrender. I need God to take over my life. And then through that repentance, like I've lived contrary to God, and I need to apologize for that and to receive his mercy and grace, come into reconciliation. And then through that reconciliation, come into healing, and then, you know, the journey to a restored life. So for me, like, I had to start working on myself. I couldn't wait for Angela to see a difference in me. I couldn't spend time trying to show her I was different. I had to become different. God made that very clear to me. And so I started to pray every day. I started to go to mass, everything. I was reading scripture. I didn't watch TV and stuff like that much anymore. I was present to the children of Angela. And even through what she had a right to be suspicious of or angry about, and, you know, acting out of her own wounds that I had inflicted, I had to just continue to go back to God. And so about a year goes by, and I go back to that same men's conference I went to for that confession. And a little known priest at the time, Father Mike Schmitz, was there before he became, you know, who he is today and as known as he is. There was another guy that went from my parish, and we saw each other. And later that night at a dinner in our parish, he goes, John, like, I went to this conference, and man, I went to confession for the first time in 16 years. And I'm so happy. And, you know, he's just screaming and telling people his sins. And I was like, man, you've had an encounter with the Holy Spirit. I started reading the Bible again, and everything started coming, like, pouring back into me. I'd read the Bible five times before I was 15, and had simply just forgotten those things. And so as he talked to me, he's like, man, hey, I don't know about this. And he convinced me to take him to dinner. And so he wanted me to tell him about the Holy Spirit. So I sat down on a Sunday after Mass and said, Lord, if you want me to do this, then you got to give the words to me. So I sat down, and in 30 minutes, I had 8 pages of legal pad written out about the Holy Spirit, from the Ruah over the water in Genesis to Pentecost and beyond. I sat down with him. I went through, and at the end, he goes, man, you should start a men's group. I said, nope, not your guy. I hadn't told anybody what had happened in my life. I was afraid they would kick us out of the parish. They would, you know, not wanting to do with us, it would embarrass my wife further. And instead, he kept on. He was a salesman, too. He wouldn't take no for an answer. And he said, John, our parish, all we do is we have beer drinking and, like, food cooking and service stuff. We have nothing spiritual for men. And he was right. And so he convinced me, and he kept after me. And finally said, Jay, I'm not your guy. I was arrested on a felony charge of cocaine a year ago. I'm not your guy. I expected him to get up and ask for the check. And instead, he goes, wow, that's amazing. You should start a men's group. So I couldn't believe that reaction. A week later, we called 30 men from our parish in a room. Some he knew, some I knew. And I walked in there and I said, guys, we got a great men's club. We drink beer, raise money, but we never talk about Jesus. And I poured out everything and more that I've told you here in this time together. Ugly, snot crying, scared to death, guys, we're going to leave. I'd lose the friends that I'd made. And instead, what happened was every man in that room started to get up after I was through and share their own brokenness. And wow. And here's the point, Drew, like that the book is about and our ministry is about is so many men have been told their whole life that what it means to be a man is to put your head down, to work hard, to never complain, never have feelings, never have emotions. Feelings, what are feelings? You don't have that luxury. Just put your head down and keep moving forward. And now we live in a world with men that are more addicted than they've ever been, that are a divorce is higher than it's ever been, pornography addiction, suicide. Men make up 80% or 50% of the population and 80% of the suicide. 31% of Catholic men say they don't have one real friend. And that night, those men stood up, and what we had been told about vulnerability our whole life was flipped on its head. It's not weakness. St. Paul says in 2 Corinthians chapter 12, verse 9, when he's lamenting about the thorn in his side three times, he's asking God to remove it. And God says, no, my grace is sufficient for you, for my power is made perfect in weakness. Paul finally gets it, and he says, you know, if I'm to boast, let me boast about weaknesses, my hardships, my difficulties, and my calamities, because when I'm weak, I'm strong. There comes a point in all of our lives where we have to realize the unholy self-reliance, the longing for control, this grasping for control never leads us anywhere except to misery and away from God. And in that night, we started a men's group that's met every Wednesday night for the past 10 years. There was a deacon in town that had a show on EWTN, a radio show. He said, I want to build you a podcast. Just a guy in the pew, the name came from people asking me when they'd see me in Mass every day if I was a seminarian or in the diaconate, and I'd say, no, I'm just a guy in the pew. And so I started a podcast with one of my best friends from the men's group. We talk about everyday struggles of the everyday guy. And I started to realize that God had given me a story much like St. Paul. St. Paul was so passionate about the Lord because he never forgot what had been done for him. He never forgot what was done for him. He understood the gift, and he understood that gift deserved a response. And in my life, that's what drives me, is that the Jesus Christ did something for me that I could not do for myself. I am not the hero of the story. There are two heroes, my wife and Jesus, and that's it. Wow. And Jesus did something for me, and I have to spend my life repaying that grace. So we started the podcast, and I started to realize there's this silent epidemic among men today. They're hurting. They're lonely. They're isolated. Yeah. As people search for our podcast on YouTube, the top five words that are searched, despair, loneliness, isolation, wounds, suicide. And these are everyday guys, not guys laying on a street corner somewhere, guys that look like you and me. They've gotten really good at putting a mask on and showing the world that they're okay, and they're not. They're struggling. And we need a place in our church, in our parishes, where men can go and be accompanied. Amen. Our church is great at a lot of things. Amen. We struggle at accompaniment. Yep. And so the Lord has called me through just a guy in the pew, and we've now started almost 100 groups around the country, partnering with dioceses to do leadership summits where we can come in and train multiple parishes. And we're building places where men can have fellowship together and do all these things.
0: John, yeah. I want to get people connected. I have about a minute left for you. It's just a guy in the pew.com. Is that the best way to go?
1: Yeah, just a guy in the pew.com. You can find the podcast there. You can get the books there. And also there's a button on that front page that says start a men's ministry. Find out more. You may be a guy that thinks, well, what could God do with me? I thought the same thing 10 years ago as I was sitting on a jail cell on the verge of taking my own life. And here I am traveling the world and helping the Lord start places of accompaniment and parishes. If he could do that with me, what could he do with you? Go to our website, we can help you.
0: John Edward is founder and executive director of Pew Ministries, a Catholic apostolate with a mission of ensuring that no man has to go it alone. Check out justaguyinthepew.com. 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He'll sign it for you at that website. 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
3: 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A Senate committee has voted to hold Dr. Anthony Fauci in contempt of Congress. Kentucky Republican Rand Paul said what Fauci is being charged with now has nothing to do with what's covered under the pardon.
4: Well, there's going to be a legal question for judges, and there is some precedent going back to the Supreme Court saying that if you've been granted immunity, that you have to agree to testify. You can't get a pardon and then plead the fifth, that they're inconsistent with each other.
3: The Department of Justice can now move to consider charging Fauci with a crime. The CDC is now tracking another foodborne illness, this one tied to jalapeno peppers.
5: New concerns about another foodborne illness outbreak hitting at least 27 states across the country. The CDC now tracking close to 350 cases of salmonella, including three dozen hospitalizations.
3: Maggie Vespa reporting. President Trump is pushing back on a report of a clash with Secretary of War Pete Hegseth. In a Truth Social post, Trump said he's extremely happy with the job that Hegseth is doing. That came after the Washington Post reported that the president and Hegseth had a clash at Camp David over munitions shortages. The president called the report a rumor that was started by the Washington Post, despite the White House telling the outlet their story was completely false. The NFL preseason kicks off tonight with the annual Pro Football Hall of Fame game in Canton, Ohio. The Carolina Panthers will face the Arizona Cardinals in the first major event, celebrating the gold jackets for longtime Cards wideout Larry Fitzgerald and former Panthers linebacker Luke Kuechly. Keeping you connected with the church and the world 24 hours a day and on the web at relevantradio.com. 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

0: thank you for joining me. It is time for us to gather together one more time and pray the chaplet of divine mercy. I am so grateful to be able to lead this prayer. I'll be joined, of course, today by Brooke Taylor. And if you would like to get in, if you'd like to get your intention on the air, I'll give you the number of phones I say every day to fill up quickly. It's 888-914-9149. 888-914-9149. Nick's on our social media platforms. Great way to get your attention to him is at Drew Mariani Show, and he'll give voice to it. All right, he'll share it. And look, everybody gets a chance to hear and to be touched by whatever your need is and to pray for you. I mean, I pray for you every day, multiple times a day. And I want to thank you, too. Brooke, it's good to have you with me here today. I want to thank you, too, because you've been praying with me for a while. You know, many people were asking me, hey, did your son get the job? Did he get the job? As I said, he went through not just two, three, four rounds. He went through the fifth round. And on the fifth round, got great news to share. So it's another answered prayer, the Divine Mercy Chapel, because I've been banking on that. He got the green light yesterday.
1: Yes,
0: so I just want to thank everyone for their prayers. It was long. I mean, I've been through this. My prayer was not answered like that. I mean, it took time. My wife and I prayed a long time. And I say, because my son was so close to a few other jobs that were so perfect for him, he really wanted them. But when they didn't come through, he was down to like him and one other candidate. I said, you know, God shuts one door because he's got another door that he is prepared to open for you. And that door is the door that you need to go through. You know, sometimes in life we push on these closed doors. You know, we want our way or what we think is best for us. But in retrospect, if you submit to, you know, God's divine will, to his plan for you, you'll look back over the span of your life and you'll be like, wow, I am so glad I didn't get into that relationship with that person. I am so glad I didn't take that job opportunity. I am so glad, you know, I didn't make that decision. God sees the big picture. We don't. So trust him, okay? He's got the wheel. Great to have you with me, Brooke. Thank you for being here. Again, thanks for the prayers. What's going on in your world? What can we pray for? What's happening?
1: Well, first of all, just want to say congratulations. And as you're sharing that, it sometimes almost feels sweeter when the road is longer because you just think, great is thy faithfulness. And he was faithful, your family. We all prayed. So it's a great day to hear that. And it's also good to hear something positive. I've just been really heartbroken, I think, like a lot of people. I know you talked about it yesterday, that story of the YouTuber Jesse Ridgway and his wife. They shared the news that they aborted their child in the second trimester, I think around 15 weeks after learning the baby may have Down syndrome. And it's just, it's a tragedy most of all for the little one, that precious soul, that child created by God. And so I just want to pray for mercy and healing and conversion. And we just entrust this child and all the vulnerable children to the heart of Jesus and for all parents and those who are scared, those who have crisis pregnancies, those who are longing to have a baby, and just for God's mercy in the whole situation.
0: And we pray for the parents too, because that's a wound that they'll live with for the rest of their life. And, you know, God is infinitely merciful. And sometimes those diagnoses are wrong. You know, God can certainly heal in the womb. We look at Bishop Sheen. He's going to beatified because there was a crisis in the womb and the child was miraculously brought to life. So with God, all things are possible. You might be facing another difficult situation. Let's put your trust in him. You know, walk with him according to his ways and what he asks of us. He will not disappoint you. You got to trust me on that. And I do want to pray for anyone who carries the wound of abortion. God is infinitely merciful. You know, if you have not been to confession, get back if you're Catholic and just ask for his mercy, okay? Hardest person to forgive sometimes is yourself, too, but God will forgive you. All right, well, let's pray right now. Phone lines are full, but if you want to get a hold of Nick, go to our Twitter or our X platform, drew@relevantradio.com, drew@relevantradio.com, and that'll connect you to us. 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And send, you know, call a praise report or answered prayer or miracle or whatever you want. Just make sure I can see it. I kind of sort all those out because I've got an inbox full of these. And just let me know how God has worked, how he answered your prayers. I've got to add my own testimony to it as well. 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Let's pray. In the name of the Father, and of the Son, and of the Holy Spirit.
1: Amen.
0: You expire, Jesus. But the source of life gushed forth for souls, and the ocean of mercy opened up for the whole world. O font of life, unfathomable divine mercy, envelop the whole world and empty yourself out upon us. O blood and water, which gushed forth from the heart of Jesus, is a fountain of mercy for us.
1: I trust in you.
0: O blood and water, which gushed forth from the heart of Jesus, is a fountain of mercy for us.
1: I trust in you.
0: O blood and water, which gushed forth from the heart of Jesus, is a fountain of mercy for us.
1: I trust in you.
0: Our Father, who art in heaven, hallowed be thy name. Thy kingdom come, thy will be done on earth as it is in heaven.
1: Give us this day our daily bread, and forgive us our trespasses, as we forgive those who trespass against us. And lead us not into temptation, but deliver us from evil. Amen.
0: Hail Mary, full of grace, the Lord is with thee. Blessed art thou among women, and blessed is the fruit of thy womb, Jesus.
1: Holy Mary, Mother of God, pray for us sinners now and at the hour of our death. Amen.
0: And I believe in God, the Father Almighty, the Creator of heaven and earth, and in Jesus Christ, his only Son, our Lord, who was conceived by the Holy Spirit and was born of the Virgin Mary. He suffered under Pontius Pilate, was crucified, died, and was buried. He descended into hell. On the third day, he rose again from the dead. He ascended into heaven and is seated at the right hand of God the Father Almighty. From there, he will come to judge the living and the dead.
1: I believe in the Holy Spirit, the Holy Catholic Church, the communion of saints, the forgiveness of sins, the resurrection of the body, and life everlasting. Amen.
0: Amen. All right, let's take our first call today. Tom is in East Moline. I hope I get that right. Moline, Illinois. Hey, Tom. Good afternoon.
2: Hi, Drew. Thank you for taking my call. I have a request, prayer request for all the prayer warriors.
0: Sure.
2: My son's best friend, Roy, is going to have surgery at this time of the day. He has been diagnosed with muscle and nerve disease for over 4 years. And been confined to the wheelchair all this time.
1: Oh.
2: And hopefully this surgery was going to help.
0: All right. Well, he's in surgery right now, you're saying, right, at this moment?
2: Yes, today.
0: A great time to call. Tom, thank you. I want to pray for you, too, for your needs, okay, for all of your intention, for your son. But, Lord, I do pray right now for those who are facing upcoming surgeries, those who are in the heart of surgery right now, and for those in post-op. But I just ask you vanquish any fear and you steady the hands of the surgeon, and that you be those hands, Lord. And we pray for just complete and total recovery. Thank you for the gift of medicine and for intellect and for technology. And we ask that it may be used to bring about healing now as we pray. Eternal Father, we offer you the body, blood, soul, and divinity of your dearly beloved Son, our Lord Jesus Christ.
1: In atonement for our sins and those of the whole world.
0: For the sake of his sorrowful passion.
1: Have mercy on us and on the whole world.
0: For the sake of his sorrowful passion.
1: Have mercy on us and on the whole world.
0: For the sake of his sorrowful passion.
1: Have mercy on us and on the whole world.
0: For the sake of his sorrowful passion.
1: Have mercy on us and on the whole world.
0: For the sake of his sorrowful passion.
1: Have mercy on us and on the whole world.
0: For the sake of his sorrowful passion.
1: Have mercy on us and on the whole world.
0: For the sake of his sorrowful passion.
1: Have mercy on us and on the whole world.
0: For the sake of his sorrowful passion.
1: Have mercy on us and on the whole world.
0: For the sake of his sorrowful passion.
1: Have mercy on us and on the whole world.
0: For the sake of his sorrowful passion.
1: Have mercy on us and on the whole world.
0: All right, next call up is I hope I get this name right. Is it Hal, a female from Fountain Valley, California? Hal, good afternoon. Did I get your name right, or is that wrong?
3: Yes, correct. Yes.
0: Great to have you. Thanks for calling.
3: Thank you. Please pray for my friends. Lorena, she's in our prayer rosary group. She fell downstairs last night and had a brain surgery and in critical condition. And the doctors still keep her in coma for a couple of days. Please pray her for speedy recovery and praying for her family going through this difficult time. And I also have a praise report.
0: All right.
3: Last year, in March, I call in praying for my friend Bernadette. She's in a coma, and she come back awake.
0: Wow.
3: And now, please continue to pray for her to get fully recovery from stroke. Yeah. So she been walking already, walking with a stick. So hopefully she can fully 100% recovery.
0: Well, thank you for calling.
3: Thank you very much.
0: I know you prayed for everybody else. I want to pray for you too, Hal. Okay? Thank you for interceding. And Lord, I ask that you take your daughter here and you read her heart and you show mercy to her. But I do want to pray for those who are really in critical condition at this moment in time. Look, I never underestimate the power of prayer. Never, never, never. And God can reach places where medicine can, and situations that look like, you know, we're all powerless against, right? Being in a coma. But he's present in this very moment. He's present with us at this particular moment in time. And I think of Matthew 18, where the Lord says, again, truly, I tell you that if you agree about anything and ask for it in my name, it will be done for you. And two or three are gathered in my name, there I am. So, Lord, I believe you hear all of us as we cry out to you. We give you these situations, and we give you all those tensions we weigh so heavily in our heart. Eternal Father, we offer you the body, blood, soul, and divinity of your dearly beloved Son, our Lord Jesus Christ.
1: In atonement for our sins and those of the whole world.
0: For the sake of his sorrowful passion.
1: Have mercy on us and on the whole world.
0: For the sake of his sorrowful passion.
1: Have mercy on us and on the whole world.
0: For the sake of his sorrowful passion.
1: Have mercy on us and on the whole world.
0: For the sake of his sorrowful passion.
1: Have mercy on us and on the whole world.
0: For the sake of his sorrowful passion.
1: Have mercy on us and on the whole world.
0: For the sake of his sorrowful.
1: Have mercy on us and on the whole world.
0: For the sake of his sorrowful passion.
1: Have mercy on us and on the whole world.
0: For the sake of his sorrowful passion.
1: Have mercy on us and on the whole world.
0: For the sake of his sorrowful passion.
1: Have mercy on us and on the whole world.
0: For the sake of his sorrowful passion.
1: Have mercy on us and on the whole world.
0: All right, next call comes from, before I go to Mark. Mark is in Green Bay. Let me jump over to Nick, who is here in studio with me too. Nick, what's going on?
4: We're praying for Don, who just lost his wife, Emily. A wife of 71 years. So prayers for the repose of her soul. Cam is praying for her son, Daniel, who's in the hospital waiting for a bed to open. I pray for healing from his mental health issues. Finally, Eric is praying for his brother in need of a kidney. He's come such a long way. Thanks be to God, if it be his will.
0: All right, we'll lift up those intentions. We will add, was it Mark? I said Mark was next, right? Am I wrong? I'm sorry, Rita. Forgive me. Rita in DeWitt, Iowa. Hi, Rita.
5: Hi. Thank you for taking my call.
0: You are welcome.
5: I have a answered prayer report.
0: Oh, great.
5: I'm able to use my right arm after falling on Divine Mercy Sunday. I asked for healing, and it was healed, and I was able to take care of my husband for 3 more months before he passed.
0: Wow.
5: And I truly believe, I have a hunch, he's in heaven because I prayed the chaplet and the rosary many times that night.
0: I have no doubt. If you're praying this chaplet, God meets the dying as a merciful Savior. So what a beautiful thing. And what a great Divine Mercy miracle, too. I believe so many miracles happen on Divine Mercy Sunday because the Lord promised on that day the floodgates of his mercy would be open. What else can we pray for? What else is going on?
5: I have my husband's sister-in-law, his younger sister, has had her lymphoma come back for the third time. She's got a lesion on her brain stem, so I'm asking for healing. She's going into the hospital to have it checked tomorrow.
0: Right.
5: And also for my daughter-in-law, who's in her 40s, has 5 children. She has a critical level. I've got an infusion of 4. Her hemoglobin was 4. So I'm praying that all of this clears up.
0: Let's pray. Let's pray for you right now, Rita. Hang in there. First of all, congratulations on your own healing. My condolences for the loss of your husband. But, love never dies, right? We are going to be perfectly united with those that we love. One day, and of course, I know your husband can love you even greater today from the other side of the veil, but we will pray for you during this time, and in particular for all these intentions. I do want to pray for cancer, as she brought up. So many people facing the uncertainty in that battle. So many doctor's appointments and sleepless nights and so many struggles. I ask God for the grace that you need, the wisdom that you need when it comes to discerning medical treatments and approaches, the strength that you need, and the faith that you need for the miracles that may be looming in the not-too-distant future. So, Lord, I give you all those united to me, all the intentions Nick voiced, and for all who just need need your mercy, need a miracle in their life. Eternal Father, we offer you the body, blood, soul, and divinity of your dearly beloved Son, our Lord Jesus Christ.
1: In atonement for our sins and those of the whole world.
0: For the sake of his sorrowful passion.
1: Have mercy on us and on the whole world.
0: For the sake of his sorrowful passion.
1: Have mercy on us and on the whole world.
0: For the sake of his sorrowful passion.
1: Have mercy on us and on the whole world.
0: For the sake of his sorrowful passion.
1: Have mercy on us and on the whole world.
0: For the sake of his sorrowful passion.
1: Have mercy on us and on the whole world.
0: For the sake of his sorrowful passion.
1: Have mercy on us and on the whole world.
0: For the sake of his sorrowful passion.
1: Have mercy on us and on the whole world.
0: For the sake of his sorrowful passion.
1: Have mercy on us and on the whole world.
0: For the sake of his sorrowful passion.
1: Have mercy on us and on the whole world.
0: For the sake of his sorrowful passion.
1: Have mercy on us and on the whole world.
0: For the sake of his sorrowful passion.
1: Have mercy on us and on the whole world.
0: All right. Judy is in Downers Grove, Illinois. Hi, Judy.
6: Hi, Drew. I finally got through to you.
0: All right. It's hard sometimes. Phones fill up quickly.
6: Yeah.
0: I'm glad you got through.
6: I used to call about Alan. Remember, my son Alan was just teaching. He's doing fantastic.
0: Fantastic. Great.
6: He's a special ed teacher and loves it. Anyway, the reason I'm calling it, this weekend my sister's coming over, and my caregiver and I are doing fine. But my sister and I are not. There's been a dispute between my sister and my caregiver, and I got to live in agony with her. They've lowered my medicine, and now I can't find my recovery book, which would be similar to an AA book for Alcoholics Anonymous. I want prayers for my sister and I this weekend. Normally, Ellen calls in my prayer request in the evening and puts it on a church caregiving thing, you know, on a church bulletin. But I decided to call you today. Okay. I want prayers for the War Prayer Warriors for me today. I'm a nervous wreck.
0: Oh, Judy, when you become overwhelmed like that, and I know you are under a lot of stress right now. I know you probably feel hurt and disappointed, and when family fights with one another, when relationships like that take place, when there's misunderstanding or hurt feelings or painful words, you know, it's really hard sometimes to get over those things, and I know the stress that you're under. Repeat the words, Jesus, I trust in you. When you feel that anxiety rise, just make it a mantra. Jesus, I trust in you. Say it again and again, all right? Make it a prayer from the heart. You'll find peace come to you. You'll see the spiritual landscape clarify. Because when you face these situations, I want to pray for you and your sister in particular, where you have this ruptured relationship right now, you know, where healing seems broken, and restoring that relationship might seem a long way off or even lost. God is a God of restoration, right? And things change. And sometimes the first miracle, it maybe is not the change in the person, but a change in our own heart that allows that healing to begin. So I'm going to pray for the healing of your heart. I'm going to pray for new beginnings. And we're going to pray for all those intentions you just voiced. But I thank you for the precious bond of family. And I know there's many people praying right now who are in divided father from son. Maybe it's their daughter-in-law or father-in-law, their son-in-law. Maybe it's a sibling. Whatever the dynamic may be, maybe it's a colleague or a coworker or a neighbor. I pray, Lord, right now that you heal, that you restore those broken relationships, you heal those wounds and allow the ability to forgive. Eternal Father, we offer you the body, blood, soul, and divinity of your dearly beloved Son, our Lord Jesus Christ.
1: In atonement for our sins and those of the whole world.
0: For the sake of his sorrowful passion.
1: Have mercy on us and on the whole world.
0: For the sake of his sorrowful passion.
1: Have mercy on us and on the whole world.
0: For the sake of his sorrowful passion.
1: Have mercy on us and on the whole world.
0: For the sake of his sorrowful passion.
1: Have mercy on us and on the whole world.
0: For the sake of his sorrowful passion.
1: Have mercy on us and on the whole world.
0: For the sake of his sorrowful passion.
1: Have mercy on us and on the whole world.
0: For the sake of his sorrowful passion.
1: Have mercy on us and on the whole world.
0: For the sake of his sorrowful passion.
1: Have mercy on us and on the whole world.
0: For the sake of his sorrowful passion.
1: Have mercy on us and on the whole world.
0: For the sake of his sorrowful passion.
1: Have mercy on us and on the whole world.
0: All right, next call comes from Green Bay, Wisconsin. Renee, good afternoon.
7: Hi, Drew and Brooke. Thank you for taking my call, and thank you for this ministry. My friend's daughter is in the, her baby is in the hospital right now. She had her on Tuesday. She was just a few days away from her due date, and the baby wasn't moving. So they took her by a C-section because the baby had a beating heart. But then there were a lot of complications, so they had to fly her to Children's Hospital in Madison, and she's not expected to make it. And her name is Grace. So I'd like to pray for her and for a friend having a difficult conversation with her husband today.
0: Pray for Renee. Thank you very much, Lord. I pray for Renee, mm-hmm. too. We pray for this baby, for baby Grace, and I pray in particular for the family. But I pray that you'll surround this family with your peace, strengthen them for whatever lies ahead, fill them with the assurance that your love never abandons. And Lord, I just pray, if it be your will, for a complete and total miracle here. As we pray all the time, I never limit you, never. And I just, I ask for your holy will to be done, but Lord, I pray in your mercy that you hear the prayers of so many now crying out to you. Joan is in Akron, Ohio. Joan, good afternoon.
8: Good afternoon. Thanks to both of you. Thank you. And I would like to pray for my husband who passed away on March 30th and my sister who passed away on April 11th. And I also would like to pray for my only sister left, and it's her birthday today.
0: Well, congratulations on her birthday. I'll send a shout out to her. But I am so sorry to hear you lost your sister and your husband in such close proximity.
8: Thank you.
0: Thank you for calling.
8: It was rough.
0: I can't imagine.
8: Thank you.
0: I'll pray for you personally. You know, every day when I get off the air, probably 15 feet from my studio here, is our chapel, and I'll pray for you. That's such a bitter, bitter loss. Hang in there, Joan. You got your whole spiritual family here for you too, and we will go ahead and lift you up. I know the phones are filled with a lot of calls. I'm going to just take all of your intentions now. We'll put them at the foot of the cross, and we will ask God for mercy for whatever that you need. But Lord, I want to pray for this wife and this sister lost one of the most beloved person in her life. I know how heartbreaking that must be. You promised that you are close to the brokenhearted. Right? You save those who are crushed in spirit. So I pray for those today who mourn, those who are approaching death. Lord, I pray for the hour of our own deaths. I give to you every need, want, desire of those who now cry out to you. I give to you the addicted, those in same-sex relationships. I give you those who are living disordered sexual lifestyles. Lord, I give to you those addicted to pornography and in troubled marriages and those cheating on their spouses. Lord, I give to you those who've been abused. I give to you their abusers. I also give to you, Lord, those who do not believe in you and those most in need of your mercy. Eternal Father, I offer you the body, blood, soul, and divinity of your dearly beloved Son, our Lord Jesus Christ.
1: In atonement for our sins and those of the whole
0: world. For the sake of his sorrowful passion.
1: Have mercy on us and on the whole world.
0: For the sake of his sorrowful passion.
1: Have mercy on us and on the whole world.
0: For the sake of his sorrowful passion.
1: Have mercy on us and on the whole world.
0: For the sake of his sorrowful passion.
1: Have mercy on us and on the whole world.
0: For the sake of his sorrowful passion.
1: Have mercy on us and on the whole world.
0: For the sake of his sorrowful.
1: Have mercy on us and on the whole world.
0: For the sake of his sorrowful passion.
1: Have mercy on us and on the whole world.
0: For the sake of his sorrowful passion.
1: Have mercy on us and on the whole world.
0: For the sake of his sorrowful passion.
1: Have mercy on us and on the whole world.
0: For the sake of his sorrowful passion.
1: Have mercy on us and on the whole world.
0: Holy God, Holy Mighty One, Holy Immortal One.
1: Have mercy on us and on the whole world.
0: Holy God, Holy Mighty One, Holy Immortal One.
1: Have mercy on us and on the whole world.
0: Holy God, Holy Mighty One, Holy Immortal One.
1: Have mercy on us and on the whole world.
0: Eternal God, in whom mercy is endless and the treasury of compassion inexhaustible, please look kindly upon us and increase your mercy in us so that in difficult moments we may not despair nor become despondent, but with great confidence submit ourselves to your holy will, which is love and mercy itself. Jesus, I trust in you. Jesus, I trust in you. Jesus, I trust in you. Our Lady Queen of Heaven.
1: Pray for
0: Our
1: us.
0: Our Lady of Champion.
1: Pray for
0: Mother
1: us.
0: Mother of Mercy.
1: Pray for
0: Our
1: us.
0: Our Lady of Guadalupe.
1: Pray for
0: Our
1: us.
0: Our Lady Reconciler of Peoples and Nations.
1: Pray for us.
0: Virgin Most Sorrowful.
1: Pray for us.
0: Saint Joseph.
1: Pray for us.
0: Saint Faustina.
1: Pray for
0: Saint
1: us.
0: John Paul II.
1: Pray for us.
0: Saint Peregrine.
1: Pray for us.
0: Saint Jose Maria Escriva.
1: Pray for us.
0: Saint Elizabeth and Saint Patrick.
1: Pray for us.
0: Saint Nicholas and Saint Andrew.
1: Pray for us.
0: Blessed Michael Sapochko.
1: Pray for us.
0: All you angels and saints.
1: Pray for us.
0: In the name of the Father, and of the Son, and of the Holy Spirit.
1: Amen.
0: Amen. Brooke, thank you. Always great to pray with you.
1: My pleasure. Thanks,
0: really
1: Drew.
0: Simple. I'm so happy to have you here. It was Brooke Taylor. She'll be with me every day, just about here on Relevant. You hear her as a voice of the news, and we are honored to pray with you every day. Please join us. Tell others about this extraordinary prayer. Miracles are being reported all the time. God's mercy is at work, and when two or more gather, I'm telling you, the Lord is present. Can't tell you how many people gather with us every day. Hey, I've got to take a short break. When we come back, you're going to hear a great story. There's a new show actually starting here on Relevant Radio on Monday. I'm going to speak to the next host of it, but this is a man who spent years as a Wall Street analyst, was raised as a Jew and converted to Catholicism. He's got a great story. You're going to love it. Mark Schwartzberg is going to be joining me in just a second. Don't forget also to text my name, Drew, D-R-E-W, to 914-914. Okay, 914-914, that's the number. Text the word Drew. Be part of my text group. Okay, we'll communicate that way. I'll get you plugged into a lot of stuff, and you'll have special access to about a 20-30-minute interview I did on the Sacred Heart of Jesus. Not just the devotion, but really the Sacred Heart of Jesus. I think you're going to love it, okay? So check that out and stay with me. I'll be back with more right after this.
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16: Your life, your world, connect.

0: to pray for that was having division. They're under stress because the parents opposed the marriage that they had from the very beginning. And this couple's been married for a few years now, and the parents want the marriage ended. And maybe you don't like your daughter-in-law, maybe you don't like your son-in-law, right? You might say, oh, gosh, I wish I never got married. The parents went so far, and this is where it gets weird, is to go to their parish priest, and supposedly, and I do not want to throw any priest under the bus here, I'm just telling you what was told to me. Supposedly, the priest told them that according to canon law, the marriage is invalid since they, as parents, opposed it. Let me just be real clear. That's simply not true. Canon law does not say that, okay? That is just not true. But, you know, parents interfering in the marriage of their child, you know, what's the matter with you? That can have such devastating effect on the marriage. And there's, of course, I think a difference between helping and interfering. Sometimes a young couple, yeah, they need a bit of advice. They need a little bit of help. Naturally, they're going to turn to their parents for that. Maybe, you know, you don't know how to deal with whatever the issue in your relationship is, and you turn to your family. And I want to look at that because I don't know if that's completely healthy. Should you keep your marital issues within the marriage? Or is it okay to talk to your sister, your brother, your mom, your dad, if you feel you can confide in it? That's one thing. It's a different thing, though, too, when parents invite themselves over constantly or call continually or find out what's going on or offer you their marital advice to you, you know, from everything from child rearing to, you know, what color your curtains should be. So that's when the situation turns out of control. Let's talk about it today. Love to hear from you. Share your own experiences. Maybe give your own advice. 888-914-9149. You can get in now. Doug Hinder joins me. He's a licensed marital therapist, and he's the host of Marriage Unhindered. Check him out online, too. You can listen to him on the app. You can get him right after my broadcast, and you can find him at happymarriageforlife.com. What a great web domain. Doug, good to talk with you. Thanks for being here.
1: I love it, Drew. Thanks so much for having me on.
0: So, you know, this is kind of a unique story. I know parents some parents may not be happy with the choice that their child make for marriage, and, yeah, and that's a problem. But I don't know what you see within the practice. I know everything is confidential, but why do some parents insist on that kind of control in the lives of their children? I just can't imagine it being a healthy dynamic for their child's relationship. If you care about them, yeah, advice is good, but how do you balance staying out of the relationship, but at the same time shining light on it in a way that may help it?
1: Well, it's a terrible thing, and it's a real defect on the part of the parents. And you know, I had a young couple that I was working with, married less than a year. I mean, like less than 6 months. And her parents lived out of state, but her dad decided that he didn't like her husband. And he proceeded to do everything he could do to try to break up the marriage. And they encouraged the daughter to come home for a week's vacation without the husband, and he was busy working, so she did. And he was successful. She came back and said, I'm done, I'm divorcing you, and I'm moving back in with my parents. And so, the dad destroyed the marriage for no reason. I mean, and this was a good guy. This was not a bad guy. This was a good guy. Wow. But the dad decided he didn't want his daughter married, I think, to anybody. And so he did whatever he could do to destroy it, and he was successful. This is a real defect on the part of the parents, and I think it's a pretty sinful thing to do. I think I think there's going to be some serious answering for that kind of stuff someday.
0: So, yeah, it's probably a two-way street, too. I would think there are some kids, you know, who end up turning to their parents and or their siblings. And, you know, I don't think I've ever done that in my relationship where if there's something going on, you know, you go and you complain about your spouse to, you know, your sibling or to your parent. I just don't think that's good because things change. You know, later you probably wish, gosh, I wish I never said anything, you know, about it. Maybe you can speak to those who are doing that right now. They're saying, I don't know who else to turn to. I don't want to tell my girlfriend or my boyfriend about this, but I need some advice. And, I don't think siblings or parents intend to do harm to the marriage. In fact, they believe they're actually helping when they offer advice. But when you open the door for that advice, you know, it might change the perspective of the way they look at your spouse.
1: Yeah. You know, I've got two thoughts on that. And one comes from my mother who, you know what, I mean, man, you know, 10 kids, dirt poor farmers, not much education. But my mother had some great wisdom. And when we were getting married, she said to my wife, if Doug starts getting on your nerves and you need to complain about him, you call me and complain to me. Don't complain to your parents or your family. Because they may not always love him, but I love him, and I know what an idiot he can be, and I still love him. So.

0: complain to me. And it was great advice. And I don't know that my wife ever called her. He might have called her like every day our first couple of years. I don't know. But, you know, I think that's really good advice, number one. Number two, when you complain to your family or friends, right, about whatever your spouse is doing, and then you guys fix it, right? You come see me, come see a therapist, whatever. You work through it, you fix it. What you've done is, on the people you've confided in, you've put the burden on them now to have to forgive your spouse. And that's a large burden to put on other people. So you've got to be really careful, you know, when you pull back the curtain on what's going on inside your marriage, who you do that with, because it's got to be somebody who's going to be able to forgive your spouse once you get it all fixed. And I had a couple I worked with, and the husband had a one-night affair. One night. And the wife found out about it. She told everybody, all their friends, all their family, the people at church. And, you know, and they were able to fix it and heal it and move on. But, man, this poor guy, you know, people stopped talking to him, you know, they avoid him at church after Mass, they'd go the other way. And it's like, and I get it, what he did was wrong. But, man, the price he paid for that was really bad. And they lost a lot of friendships. And it's a bad thing. So you got to be really careful who you share, you know, the intimate problems of your marriage with.
1: Yeah, no kidding.
0: The fewer the better.
1: Yeah. All right, we'll take a few calls. 888-914-914. I only have Doug for a short time today, unfortunately, but if you want to sound off, ask your questions, share your own experience, love to hear from you. Feel free to dial in. We'll go to Niles, Michigan first. That's in the South Bend area. Lisa, good afternoon. Thanks for joining us.
2: Good afternoon. Thank you for taking my call. I just wanted to say that through the help of Al-Anon, I have learned to stay in my own lane, even if it sucks, and even if other family members are not doing what I think they should do. And my daughter, who has a bipolar diagnosis, wanted to have a child with a man that the marriage, they'd been married about 3 years and had been in counseling, and it was not going well. And knowing that when a man leaves, that scripture that says they cleave to their wife, I was going to just support them in whatever way. And as a working nurse, I was going to just work weekends so I could be with her during the week to support her in whatever decision. And she even said, Mom, do you think I should have a child? And, of course, it was between her and her husband. And I said, I'll support you in whatever way I can, because if there's a will, there's a way, and God will see you through it. So when it got right down to it and they were having a lot of marital difficulties, I sought professional help as to what to say to her, and the counselor told me just to give her facts, just facts, and just say, you know, especially with her diagnosis, that having a balance and having sleep in her life is very important, and having a supportive spouse, and he was not supportive to her. Mm-hmm. And so I just gave her facts, and then she made her own decision, but it was really difficult to stay out of it.
0: No, it is. And, you know, and part of the challenge for us parents is, like, from the time that child is born, our job is to train the child, right? To raise the child, to discipline, to guide, direct, to mold, to shape. That's what we do. But we've got to do less and less and less of it as they get older and older and older. And when they're adults, we got to stop doing it. And it's hard because we've been doing it for 21 years. Now we got to turn it off. So it's a tough thing. Yeah.
1: Well, Lisa, thank you very much for the call. I appreciate it. If you want to join us, we're speaking to Doug Hinder about outside factors that may be interfering with your marriage. And maybe this is a wake-up call for you, because maybe you're doing it to your son-in-law, your daughter-in-law, your son or daughter, and you don't even realize it. Have you ever experienced interference from your parents or from in-laws in your marriage? I'd love to hear that. How'd you deal with it? What's the most difficult boundary maybe you had to establish after getting married? You know, it's a tough situation. You know, maybe your wife or your husband was, you know, particularly close to their family. Are there boundaries you had to set up, and how's that perceived? And maybe you were caught between your spouse and your family. That could be even more difficult. So feel free to join us, 888-914-9149. I've got to take a break. When we come back, we'll take a few more of your calls. I only have one more segment with Doug, so it's just a few minutes, but we're diving into this. What advice would you give to a newly married couple about in-laws? That's probably a goal, but I'd like to get that from you, Doug. And I think healthy boundaries strengthen marriages. I don't think they weaken them. We'll be back with more conversation and your calls right after this.
3: The bottom line, ladies and gentlemen, pro-lifers are a people of persevering faith in God through prayer and fasting. We will bear any burden. We will endure any attack. We know that the cruel injustice of abortion need not be forever. We have hope and we have just begun.
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5: 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Remember, O most gracious Virgin Mary, that never was it known that anyone who fled to thy protection, implored thy help, or sought thy intercession was left unaided. 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O Mother of the Word Incarnate, despise not my petitions, but in thy mercy, hear and answer me. 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
1: All right, Molly, you're my new board operator. I like it. Rolling out some classics, a little Brandy.
11: Good to have you with me today. Good afternoon, everyone. Welcome. If you're just tuning in, we are talking about something that touches more marriages than most people realize. Outside interference from parents and in-laws and maybe even adult children or friends or even social media. My producer was talking to me this morning about somebody he knows whose parents were trying to break up their kids' marriage. So how do you honor your family relationship while protecting the unity of your marriage? I'm joined today by somebody who can answer that question. Doug Hinder is here. He's a marriage therapist. You can find him right after I sign off today, and I hope you'll join him every day for Marriage Unhindered. It is a great program. And, Doug, I want to jump right back to the phones. Yeah. Just one thought, and this is something that struck me when I was sitting here getting ready to come back. I just think about the scriptural principle. There's a verse in the book of Genesis. It says, you know, a man shall leave his father and mother and hold fast to his wife, for they shall become, you know, one flesh. Yeah. And, you know, I don't know if people realize that. It's hard because a lot of couples, they struggle with that transition of leaving their family and forming, you know, and leaving that kind of, you don't have to leave it behind, but, you know, keeping kind of the in-laws out of the new marriage, if you know what I mean.
12: You know, yeah, and interesting, that Bible verse, John Bergsma, you know, who's a professor at Steubenville.
11: Yep.
12: And is also a Greek and Hebrew scholar, et cetera. The word that the original Greek, I guess Greek or Hebrew, I don't know which language it is, but that we translate as cling to or cleaves to a spouse actually means to be glued to. Like, it's not just I'm holding on. It's like, no, we are stuck together. We cannot pull ourselves apart even if we wanted to. So it's a stronger word than just cling to.
11: That's awesome. Well, let's grab a few calls. Gerard, is in Brookville, Indiana. Hi, Gerard.
13: Hi. How are you?
11: We're well. Thanks for calling. Go right ahead. You're on the air.
13: Thank you, Drew. I love your show, and thank you, Doug. I really, really love your show.
12: Thank you.
13: I think you're the wisest man on the planet.
11: Hey, he got to really, really love your show, and I just got love your show.
0: I hope my wife is listening to this.
11: What's going on here?
0: You're my favorite guy, Gerard. Keep going.
13: Me and my brother love your show. But, okay, so I am in this relationship with this girl, and I'm very seriously considering marriage.
0: Mm. Good.
13: But I kind of have concerns because, like, members of my family, like my mom and my sister, like, are very close with this girl. And, like, I feel like, sometimes she's more important than I am. And I feel like my family should be on my side. You know, it's like, I can imagine that getting very sticky in marriage.
0: Wow. So, yeah, you know what? But I think, listen, well, one of the things I tell people is, you know, if you're not sure about who you should marry, what do your family and friends say about this person? And if they're like, you know, man, you need to think twice. We're not sure about that. You need to think twice because they love you more than they love your spouse. And you get all messed up with infatuation, all that kind of stuff. But if they're saying, man, you've got a good one here, hold on to this one, that's really a strong endorsement. And so if your mother and sisters are really close to this girl, that's actually a very positive thing. I would not let that dissuade you at all. That's a good thing.
13: Yeah. It definitely wouldn't dissuade me at all. Yeah. But, like, right. I can imagine it getting sticky later on in marriage.
0: Maybe. But you know what? Depending on your mom and your sisters, I mean, if they're overly involved, it could be a problem. But if they're, you know, kind of normal about all this stuff, I think you'll do just fine.
13: So you wouldn't worry?
0: I wouldn't worry. No, I mean, you know, what a good problem to have. My mother loves my wife more than she loves me.
11: Right.
0: That's a good problem. Yeah, you're okay with that one, Gerard.
11: Yeah, your mom will always love you, Gerard. And if she loves your wife even better, fantastic.
0: Yeah, that's right.
11: Right?
0: That's
11: yeah. The poor mother-in-laws, they get a bad rap more times than not, right? You know, it's they're often betrayed. But what a great problem to have.
0: Yeah.
11: Steve is in Massachusetts. Steve, thanks for joining us. You're on the air with Doug Hinderer.
14: Taking the call. My marriage of a few years ago, many years ago, I was an active alcoholic, so that was a problem with the marriage also. And we didn't have God in our life.
11: Hey, Steve. I'm gonna put you on hold for just 1 second. Your audio is inaudible. We're having some difficulty connecting, you know, so let me call back with you, and we'll be right back with you, okay? I'm going to jump to Westfield, Indiana next. Samantha is joining us there. Samantha, good afternoon.
15: Hi. Thanks for having me on the phone. This is the first time I've ever called in.
11: All right.
15: I listen off and on. Yeah, it's great to have this available while I'm driving place to place. I'm actually headed to confession and mass right now.
11: Yeah.
15: But my mom, she, and this, now I do this with my kids. Early on in my marriage, I had a big fight with my husband, and I left the house and went over to my mom's, and I was just all worked up, and I was telling her how awful he was, and she said, and I thought I was going to stay there. She's like, no, you're going to go back home, and I don't want to hear about it. She said, if you tell me about that, I'm not going to like him, and it's going to be hard because you guys are going to make up.
0: Mm-hmm.
15: So
0: That's right.
15: She didn't let me give in and complain, and she just sent me right back home, and of course, everything ended up being okay, but I've kind of taken that position too, because I can see how it can destroy relationships when the mom, you know, when the family gets involved like that. So I try not to get involved, and I don't want to hear, you know, anything unless it's something serious, you know, abuse or something. But that really helped me.
0: Yep.
15: Because she did have that problem with my other sister, who did a lot of complaining about her husband, and they actually separated and everything, but they ended up getting back together. And it did take a long time for the family to trust him again.
0: Yeah. No, listen, your mother is very wise, and you are very wise to follow her example. Right, thank you for sharing that. That's a beautiful story.
15: Yeah, you're welcome. Real quick, I did not like the example of the guy who had an affair one night being kind of a victim because she told everybody.
0: Yeah.
15: I didn't think that was a good example of...
0: Listen. I mean, obviously, he did a very, very bad thing. But So what he did, made his wife the victim of the affair. But then what she did made him the victim as well, because he had to suffer public humiliation over a fairly private thing. So
1: Yeah.
12: Neither of them handled it well, would be what I'd say. Yeah.
1: Samantha, thanks for calling. I'd love to hear from you again, so make sure you give us another ring. I'm going to move along and jump over to Steve in Massachusetts. Steve, thanks for waiting. Good afternoon.
16: Okay, good afternoon. I guess my marriage ended several years ago, and I was an active alcoholic, so that didn't help matters, and we didn't have God or church in our life. We got married in the church as Catholics, but that was as far as it went. I guess the wife wanted the divorce more than I did, and I remember her mother-in-law interfering with the marriage, saying I wouldn't change, and telling me that I would become the enemy if we got divorced, and I was like I was fighting an uphill battle. I wasn't going to win. But a couple years later, after the divorce, I ended up getting sober and going through the AA program. I managed to go through the big book of alcoholics and the 12-step program. And I know I hated my mother-in-law for interfering with my marriage, and I hated my wife, ex-wife at the time, for not standing by me. But the process of the big book, the steps in the big book, is what changed my life. Because I hated them from the beginning. And I remember telling my sponsor, I don't think I'm going to be able to make an amends to these people. I really hate them. I was praying for a cement truck to pull out in front of them. Wow. And my sponsor said, well, don't do that because your kids might be in that vehicle at the time.
12: Yeah, right.
16: I said, you got a good point. So anyways, I went through the process. And by the time I had gone through the 12 steps in the big book with another gentleman, my heart had changed, my mind had changed, and I looked at my part in it instead of just looking at their part in it. And me being an active alcoholic, of course, people can only run with that so long, you know. And I was able to make amends to both of them.
12: Good for you.
16: After it, and get some healing from it.
12: God
16: so we never got back together, but I guess I'm able to do God's will, you know. So.
1: Steve, thanks for sharing that. And it's such a powerful aspect of this conversation, Doug, because, you know, addiction, when you see your daughters dealing with a husband who's an alcoholic or a drug addict or a compulsive gambler, and you know the suffering that that's putting on her or the family, it's very easy as a family member to think, this guy, you got to get out of there. And again, there's a lot of nuance, but I respond to Steve and maybe address that as well, because, you know, the role of forgiveness in the case of Steve and others too, it's important, you know, when it's applied to extended family members, when those family member relationships become strained, both sides.
12: Yeah.
1: I mean, if you want your child in a good relationship, forgiveness is a big part of that too.
12: Huge. Forgiveness is huge. You know, the 12-step programs, Alcoholics Anonymous, big supporter of those. A lot of good they do. They bring a lot of good out of that. And I understand being married to an alcoholic or drug addict. I mean, it's really, really, really tough. But people have a higher likelihood of success in overcoming their addictions if their spouse is in their corner and helping them and supporting them, right? And, you know, having someone who you're married to who becomes an alcoholic or drug addict after you're married, that's not grounds for an annulment, right? I mean, you're still legally married in the eyes of the church, and you got a responsibility to try to help these people get better. And so, I mean, I'm not sitting here saying that the wife was wrong to divorce him, but man, it's a lot better if you can hang in there and help. And then look at this. Now he went and he quit drinking. Now he's a much better guy. He's in a much better place. And, boy, you got a chance to rebuild a really good marriage there. So,
1: yeah, I think of my own father, who was an alcoholic, right? I'm sure there's many times her mother probably, you know, said, hey, get rid of this guy. He's a bum. He's a compulsive gambler. He's an alcoholic. But to your point, through the grace of God and a lot of prayer, that man was miraculously liberated from his addictions. He lived the last 15, maybe 20 years of his life addiction-free.
12: Isn't that great?
1: What a beautiful witness to marriage they were.
12: Yeah.
1: Fran's in Bucks County, Pennsylvania. Fran, I only got a minute or two, but I'll let you make your comment. Good afternoon.
17: Hello. I have a unique situation. My daughter has a mental disability, and she's married to someone who is autistic. And they have three children, two of which are autistic. So I'm very, very involved in their life. I mean, I manage their money and I tell them what to do. I mean, you know, when they're putting winter clothes on in the summer, I'm taking them home. And I work with her. I'm trying to work with her, trying to, you know, have her learn about her money and all. And I just, trying to figure out how to not be as involved.
1: All right. Well, Doug, yeah. I'll let you answer very quickly.
12: Yeah. Listen, Fran, I mean, you're doing what you need to do to help your daughter and her family. So I think, God bless, to me, you're not an overly involved parent. You're just doing what a parent who loves her kids are doing. And so I think keep doing what you're doing. They need the help, and you're willing to give it to them. And, yeah, if you could, you know, pull yourself out of it to some degree, go ahead. But I say keep doing what you're doing. Sounds like you're an angel of mercy there.
1: Doug, before I let you go, what's coming up in about an hour?
12: So, yeah, we're going to talk about can you really love your spouse if you don't love yourself, right? And in the gospel, our Lord says, you know, love God. It's the first commandment, second commandment. Love your neighbor as yourself. What does that mean to love yourself? We're going to talk about loving yourself and loving your spouse.
1: Doug Hinder, Marriage Unhindered. T-minus 1 hour. Stay tuned for that. I have to take a short break. When we come back, we'll pick it up. I want to take a look at the rise of democratic socialism. You see what's happening in New York? This should be a really, really good conversation. Stay with me. We'll dive into that and a lot more right after this.
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19: 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After refusing to answer questions during a hearing last week, the Senate has voted to hold Dr. Anthony Fauci in contempt.
20: Senator Moreno.
21: On behalf of the millions of people harmed by Anthony Fauci, resoundingly yes.
19: The committee vote was down party lines 8-7. The Department of Justice will now determine possible charges against Fauci. The FDA is expanding its investigation into the cyclospora outbreak linked to recalled iceberg lettuce after confirming the first two deaths connected to the illness.
22: The damage rippling across the industry, with Salad and Go, a regional chain in Arizona and Nevada, filing for bankruptcy, in part, they say, because customers, afraid of getting sick, are avoiding lettuce.
19: More than 6,300 cases have now been reported across 15 states, including the deaths in Michigan. An arraignment hearing will be held for the man accused of starting the Old Trails fire in the Spokane, Washington area. Fire Public Information Officer Daniel Ramey provides more insight on the latest.
23: We have patrolling units, Type 1 engines. These are our structural engines. They're patrolling. You have utility crews. You have people that are turning off gas lines, securing the power so people can get back in their homes as soon as possible.
19: Officials say they're making steady progress on those fires. Unemployment numbers are lower than expected. The Labor Department says it received 199,000 first-time requests for unemployment benefits in the week ending August 1st. That's lower than the 204,000 most analysts were expecting. And football is finally back. The Arizona Cardinals and the Carolina Panthers will play in the annual Pro Football Hall of Fame game tonight in Canton, Ohio. 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
2: oh, universal energy, or even speaking of God. It's not the Judeo-Christian God. Yoga is a name. Any yoga class is dangerous because yoga is yoga, right? We talked about the power in the name, right? Jesus's name, there's power in those names. Behind yoga, yoga is an occult practice, and behind it is it opens doors for demons. It's the devil's domain.
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1: That was the voice of my next guest, Linda Carl, on the dangers of practicing yoga. This will be a fascinating conversation. I know many people love yoga. You do it for the exercise. They want to stretch. Yeah, they find some benefit from it. Question is there a hidden spiritual reality behind yoga? You're going to hear the story of one woman's journey from immersion into yoga and back to God. I was thinking about this, and we've talked about it in the past. And please, I'd love to hear from you. You can share your stories or your own experiences. You can ask your questions. We'll unpack all this for you. But you know, what if something that millions of people practice for peace, for flexibility, for stress release is opening a spiritual doorway that perhaps they never intended it to open? You know, you might think, oh, Drew, come on, this is ridiculous. I go to the Y and take yoga. You're going to hear the stunning story of a woman who spent nearly 20 years immersed in yoga, Reiki, New Age spirituality, only to discover what looked peaceful on the surface, but it really carried a spiritual reality she never imagined. And she journeyed out of darkness and back to Christ. That's the story of Linda Carl. And for about 20 years, she was immersed in yoga. She practiced it, taught it, promoted it. And she believed that she was helping people find peace and balance and wellness. And honestly, maybe you know somebody who feels the same way right now. Maybe that person's you. Yoga in America is marketed as harmless exercise, that it's just breathing and relaxation and stretching. You know, 36 million Americans participate in it. That's a lot of Americans, you know, who, and they do it for all sorts of reasons. But Linda says what began as exercise, you know, maybe very innocently like that, it slowly opened the doors into something much deeper. And here's the slippery slope with this stuff, right? Chakras, right? Energy healing, Reiki, Eastern spirituality, all that stuff you have got to run from. And you got to be very careful. And eventually it led her into profound spiritual confusion. What really struck me here, and we'll get her story, is that she didn't walk into that seeking darkness. She was searching for meaning and for peace, for healing. And I think that's something every heart longs for. We all do. And Linda, you know, allowed yoga to slowly change her worldview, and was, you know, practicing these Sanskrit chants that she didn't understand. And maybe you do the same thing. You know, I had a family member who was practicing yoga for just a little bit. She went to the Y and did this. And whenever the mantra came up, namaste, whatever it is, namaste, I don't, you know, what is the mantra? You know what it is? Namaste, I think it is. Namaste. I basically would say, you know, Jesus, I trust in you. Or she turned it into a prayer. And I always wondered, well, can you do that? Can we Christianize yoga? Or is it impossible to do that? Many people have told me that these postures that you take, they're rooted in devotion to Hindu deities, to gods, false gods. Breathing that you do is connected to spiritual awakening. They use terms like the universe and energy and higher conscience and divine presence. All sounds harmless, but they're detached from God, right? Detached from the God revealed in Jesus Christ. So let's talk about it right now. Her story is an amazing one, and I am really delighted to have her with us today. And by the way, if you want to learn a little bit more about this, she just came out with a brand new book, just came across my radar here. It's called Yoga Unveiled, My Spiritual Journey from Darkness to Light. It's available at Sophia Institute Press. SophiaInstitute.com is the website. We'll link over to it as well. Hey, Linda, thanks for your time. Great to have you with me.
2: I'm so delighted to be with you, Drew. Thank you for having me.
1: This is a great story. I mean, when I was doing a little research, I found out 36 million Americans, you know, either practice or have practice. That's a lot of Americans, especially if it opens the doorway to something that you may unknowingly open yourself to and you don't want. Tell us your story. Take us through that first. You know, share your story. It's a fascinating tale, and walk us through it if you could.
4: Sure. Real quick, I'll give you the Cliff Notes version. I was in the banking world for just about 10 years. I became a vice president, had a great job, suffered through infertility for a couple of years, and we were blessed with our beautiful daughter. And I had a decision to make. Do I stay at home or do I go back to work? And my husband and I chose that I would stay at home, which I'm so grateful that I did. And through that, straight away after she was born, I began practicing yoga. And I would go once a week to a Kundalini yoga studio, feeling like I had just had a massage. I felt so relaxed and I felt great. And that drew me in. Our second daughter was born a couple of years later, and we joined a larger gym. I was able to do yoga more frequently. And my teacher tapped me on the shoulder and said, "You need to sign up for the teacher training." And I said, "I could never teach yoga." And she said, "Well, you don't need to teach. You could just deepen your practice." And I thought yoga was great at the time. So I decided to take her up on that. And I did. And then I started teaching straight away. So I taught for many, many years. And as a teacher, you always want to, you know, improve your skill, hone your skills. So I did a lot of different teacher trainings and a lot of different types of yoga and became certified in them and integrated really an eclectic type of yoga practice in my classes for my students. So that's my story. Deep involved in it for a very long time. That led me, I would say yoga is the gateway drug. You know, it's like the gateway drug. It leads you into other new age practices. And for me, it led me to learn deeply about the chakras. And then I also became a Reiki master. And those practices are extremely dangerous, just like yoga. There's so much veiled in our culture, in this world today. Like you said, it's marketed as exercise, stress relief, spirituality. Yeah. Even people think it's a neutral spirituality, but it's a Hindu spirituality. And yoga comes from Hindu scriptures, the Vedas and various scriptures. So it's been around a long time, and it's a practice that was intended to worship and honor Hindu gods, essentially.
1: I do want to talk to you about chakras and Reiki and all the other things too, but before we do that, let me grab a few phone calls. So if you want to join us, feel free to dial in. The number is 888-914-9149. Todd is calling us from Scottsdale, Arizona. He owns multiple spas in Scottsdale, and they do offer private yoga. Todd, thanks for taking time out of your day and joining us. Good afternoon.
5: Yeah, I'm stoked that your guest is on. As a 56-year-old, 40-time Ironman tri geek, I love to feel good naturally, and I do practice stretching. I'm curious, is there a way to rebrand it? Because I would assume even when you're doing the downward dog or cobra, that in essence, you are offering prayerful respect to those gods. How do I take something that I practice? And when they say namaste at the end of the practice, I always make the sign of the cross and say, praise Jesus. What are your thoughts on that?
4: That's a great question. I've never seen anybody do that, but I applaud your tenacity to do that. God bless. That's really great. But the fact of the matter is, if something's called yoga, it is yoga. And we have to take a look at the word. What does yoga mean? Yoga is a Sanskrit word that means to yoke. It's used to unite. And that essentially what happens in yoga, because there is a spiritual element. Like if you go to mass, you know, there's a whole spiritual thing going on that we can't see. It's the same thing in a yoga class. There's a whole spiritual realm that's going on that we can't see. So I just think the safest thing to say is if it's yoga, stay away from it, because that's just by virtue of the name, it's going to be drawing spirits in there that are not, they're dangerous spirits. You know, the spirit is not of God. It's not a good spirit, and you want to stay away from it. So I wouldn't go to any yoga class. There's a way to exercise. I understand my husband tries Ironmans. And so I get all that, the need to stay in shape and the need to stay stretched. But yoga is not the way to do it. You can take, the cobra is actually, that is one of the postures that is intended to be a worship. In my book, I talk about you can lay on your belly and do a back stretch, but when you call it cobra or when you're doing cobra, that's engaging in that spiritual realm.
1: So is yoga truly inseparable from Hindu spirituality, or can you just say, hey, I'm not going to, you know, say om, I'm not going to, you know, call it cobra or downward dog, I'm just going to do this stretch? I mean, how do you separate it, or is that impossible to do? Does that make sense to you?
4: Yeah, and that's an excellent question, and that's the crux of the matter, Drew. Honestly, you cannot separate the two. You can't go to the fact that you make the sign of the cross during namaste is great, but the fact is you're in a class where you have already drawn in those Hindu spirits. So just stay far away. And I only say this as a caution, because you may not become oppressed or possessed today or tomorrow or the next day, but eventually two spiritualities are going to collide. You cannot practice Catholicism or Christianity, and you cannot practice the Hindu spirituality. And that's what happened to me. They're like oil and water, and they cannot mix.
1: Todd, tell me about your practice or your spas there. Do a lot of women come out for the yoga, and what have you encountered?
5: Yeah, absolutely. So I'm also looking at producing wellness events, which are also very trending big time for the 2030 something. They don't want to go to the bar anymore. So they've got these health events. And Linda, how do I offer this opportunity for community and people to get together? Like, how do I completely restructure, as you just said, instead of doing Cobra, you can do a back bend? Well, how do I rebrand this or redo it to continue to offer these very awesome events that I do?
1: And let me just throw something on top of what you said, Todd, for her as well, because there is an organization out there called Pietra Fitness, right? Can you do something along those lines, Todd? And Linda, maybe is there an alternative, a Christianized version of this that is not, and that'll allow him to do this? He's talking about, Nick, open your mic too. I want to bring you, or not Mike, Nick, open your mic and share with Todd also what you're just sharing with me and with Linda, and I'll have them answer both of those.
0: Sure. Yeah. I was just going to say, to your point, Todd, there was a report I saw on MSN that said that the $300 a month gym is the Gen Z social club, because they're ditching alcohol and they're investing their money into gyms and, you know, luxury activities like that. So
1: he's on to something here. So can you use Pietra Fitness or something else so that he can make this, an arena or a place where people can come and get the exercises they're seeking?
4: Yeah. So as long as it's not called yoga, I think that's great. You can, you can brand it any way that you want, but don't do it under the guise of yoga. That's wherein lies the problem. Soul Core is an option. Pietra Fitness is an option. There's Pilates is also a great option and becoming very popular, but those are all very great ways to stretch and to build strength. Anything that has yoga in the name, I just say run for the hills, stay away. Okay. You know,
5: I'll just call it Stretch for Jesus.
4: That's great. I love it.
1: Come up with a catchy name. All right.
4: Yeah.
1: Hey, Todd, thank you very much. I do appreciate it. Linda, I don't know if I'm completely following you, and just by changing the name of it, how does that separate it from, the ancient tradition, the ancient Hindu tradition that, you know, are postures that are, you know, worships to God? I guess you don't use any of the language as well. And what is it about, you know, connecting it directly to Hinduism or to some of this Eastern mysticism that makes it so spiritually dangerous? Because I do know that there are people that, and they have been transformed by it. Your case in particular led you down a very slippery slope. And it was Christ that liberated you from it. Let me do this. I want you to respond to that, but I also want to open the phones to those who are listening. If you want to, if you got a question, you want to join the conversation, 888-914-9149. Have you practiced yoga? Have you practiced Yay or Reiki? What was your experience like? Did you ever sense, I don't know, something unsettling in a yoga meditation class? And where did it lead you? Do you believe that spiritual practices like this can open the doors to something darker or dangerous to you? And how do you protect yourself? What have you seen? Or do you think this is all crazy? Let's go back to the point I just raised with you, and maybe you can explain that, this connection to Hinduism. I mean, can you really, by doing these positions and calling it something else, stay spiritually protected?
4: Yeah, it becomes a little confusing because there was a yogi by the name of Krishnamacharya in the 1920s who started to take some of the ancient practices, and he integrated things that gymnasts would use or other type of athletics would use. So, for instance, a runner stretch, which might be done in a yoga class, that's still good to do, right? So the line can be very gray for what's okay in a yoga class and what's okay outside of a yoga class. But if you're doing a runner stretch, great, go for it. If you're doing any other sort of traditional, like a plank or a side plank, those are all really good exercises and great ways to build strength. But if you're doing it in a yoga class, you're still in a yoga class. So, it's kind of a hard question to answer here because.
1: Well, why don't you do this then? Why don't you answer this? I mean, you got into yoga and it was innocent, right?
4: Mm-hmm.
1: Then you eventually led you to Reiki. And explain Reiki. People may not know what that is. And then to other New Age practices.
4: Yeah.
1: And then ultimately you, from what I understand, had a frightening spiritual encounter. Take those who are listening through that. Then I'll go back. We'll take a few more calls for you here as well. But, I mean, this should be very sobering to some.
4: Yeah. So Reiki is touted as a healing methodology, modality. It's guided by Reiki guides who are spirits who are helping you get better and helping you feel better. And it's sort of like the yoga veil. That's what I talk about in the book. It's a veil. You believe that the people that are desperate and want to, engage in other modalities, if they have any kind of health issue that traditional medical science is not able to heal, they might turn to Reiki for healing. And the fact is, Reiki, as I mentioned earlier, if something doesn't come from God, it comes from evil spirits. And Reiki does not come from God. So evil spirits are behind it. In my book, I talk about a woman who went to Reiki, just as I explained, because she needed some help and healing she couldn't find elsewhere. And Reiki made things worse. And she went back to her Reiki master, who said she saw Satan in the room behind the founder of Reiki. So Reiki is misunderstood. It's mismarketed. There's no scientific evidence that proves the efficacy of using Reiki or engaging in Reiki. So yeah, behind Reiki are also dangerous spirits, and it's the same thing with chakras. And yes, it did lead me to see the devil. I was doing Reiki on a student at the end of class, and as I always did, and I saw a dark and evil spirit leave her body and float. It was in a gym, so one would think, oh, yoga in a gym, it's perfectly safe. No, not at all. It was in a former racquetball court, so the walls were extremely high. The window was at 15 feet, and I saw this spirit float out of her body and go out of the window. So it's a very dangerous modality. When you become a Reiki master, you go through what they call an attunement. It's like a ceremony, but occult symbols are used and breathed over the recipient, the person who is getting attuned to use Reiki or engage in this spiritual practice. And in my book, I talk about, I think it's 8 or 12 ways that the founder of Reiki tried to model his healing methodology after what Jesus did, by breathing on people, by sharing this light, by placing his hands on people for healing. And it just doesn't work. I share several, I would say, gruesome stories in my book about people being traumatized big time by Reiki spirits.
1: Wow. All right. My guest today, Linda Carl. We'll take a few more of your calls. If you want to join us, 888-914-9149. Taking a look at yoga and so many of the other new age traps that some people fall into, thinking they're innocent and they're harmless. Feel free to dial in. We'll start in San Francisco. Kiara, good afternoon. You're on with Linda Carl.
6: Hello, Drew. Good afternoon. I have a question. So my gym practices yoga. I don't attend it. I know that's not something that I should do. But I do have a question about that spot, because once they're done like with their yoga classes, like, I'm done with my set, but I need to stretch. I need to, I'm done with my set. Mm-hmm. But, like, does that become a secret spot for, like, you know, the Hindu spirit? Is that even safe for me as a Catholic, like, to be around? Because maybe I'm not the one who practiced it, but it was, you know, practiced there. Right. And, of course, this is a secular gym. This is, like, a regular, you know, like, a city sports and stuff like that. So, yeah, I'm not really sure what to think.
1: That's awesome. Well, thank you for calling. I'm going to let Linda respond to you. Linda, your thoughts.
4: Yeah, God bless you for your discernment. That's a great question. And I, you know, that's where I saw devil in a secular type of gym. So, yes, because this room was being exposed to yoga spirits, I personally would stay away, because I've been down a dark road. That would be my recommendation to you, especially because you're aware of it and discerning. I wouldn't chance it.
1: Yeah, there have been several exorcists that I have spoken to who have also talked about, you know, these practices that have really opened the doors for people to become oppressed and, you know, can be sometimes even darker realities to that. So I do think you have to really, really be careful when you do this stuff, and discernment is absolutely critical. We'll go to Charlie next. He is in Philadelphia, Pennsylvania. Charlie, good afternoon.
7: Hi, how you doing? I'm seven in my 70s now, but I started doing yoga, I guess, 14, 15 years old. And I had an older brother that was into Zen Buddhism and this and that. And I read The Way of Zen and something else by D.T. Suzuki. On somewhere along the line, I picked up a few books on yoga that my brothers had or something. And I started doing yoga exercises. I did it according to this guy's book. I did a couple at a time and a couple more added on. And as I loosened up, I did more advanced exercises, like standing on my head for 10 minutes and neck stands and the plow and the cobra. And I did them every night, and they helped me sleep. And I was in school, and I'd walk a mile to school and a mile home. And we played volleyball when it was nice out, and I was in good shape. I didn't eat any meat, but I drank some milk and this, that, and the other. And he pointed out in his books that if you're a beginner, you shouldn't just start meditating, because when you empty your mind out, you could have bad, evil influences come in instead of good influences. So I never did. I never went that route. And he also encouraged people, as a part of the program, to include, if you're a Christian, reading the Bible or the Quran or, you know, whatever denomination you might be in. You know what I mean? And I don't see what the problem is with it today. People assume just because you do yoga that you're like a Hare Krishna person walking around with bells clinking or something.
1: I don't think everybody looks at somebody who does yoga like that. A lot of people do yoga, Charlie. I don't get that. I understand what you're saying, but
7: I fell out of it mainly because I got married and started working and drinking beer and just got lazy, I guess. You know what I mean? I wish I could get back into it now. I'm retired. I'm trying to loosen up again, which I probably never will, but, you know.
1: Well, good for you, Charlie. Good to hear from you. Let me let Linda respond to your objection or your comment.
4: Yeah, that's such an interesting story, Charlie. I mean, so many years ago, I don't know what book you're referring to. I don't know what yoga guru you're referring to, so I can't really speak to that. But my guess and my bet is, had you stuck with it, you would have experienced some darkness. And that is what seems to happen eventually.
1: And you're right, Drew.
4: I do want to say there are so many exorcists that have said, I've talked to several renowned who say that yoga is becoming like the number one reason people are seeking exorcisms.
1: Yeah. Oh, yeah, for sure. You know, it's I don't know if it's number one, but Chad Ripinger, who's an exorcist, Father Gabriel Amorth, who's passed away, Father, there's a number. I can go through a litany of these guys. They've all spoken.
4: They've
1: spoken publicly about exercising caution when it comes to the practice of yoga. And their concern is usually not about just the physical movement itself, but the spiritual framework that is attached to it, the chanting, the mantras, the awakening of these so-called energy centers, those chakras you spoke about, right? Or pursuing self-divination, emptying your mind in a non-Christian, you know, way to, of meditation. And then, of course, that opens you up to invoking spiritual forces outside of God. And they said that, you know, when you turn to, what's it, kundalini energy, right? Or chakras or transcendental consciousness, you know, you're opening a doorway for something you really do not want to open yourself up to. And of course, you know, we know that in the Dicastery for the Doctrine of Faith warned Christians about this. I think they came out with a document in 1989 and again in 2003, and we can talk about that as well. But I have to take a break. So when we come back, church has some documentation on this, and we can talk about that. If you're on hold, I'm going to go right back to the phones. I know a lot of people are waiting to join the conversation. I want to respect your time. So we'll take this pause, and our conversation with Linda Carl will continue. Stay with me.
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10: Hello, I'm Father James Kubicki, and today we are celebrating an event in Jesus' earthly life that gave his disciples a little taste of heaven, the Transfiguration. The Gospel tells how Jesus took Peter, James, and John up a high mountain and was transfigured in front of them. That means his face became bright and his clothes shining. Today is also the anniversary of the death of Pope St. Paul VI. Several years ago, Pope Benedict had the following to say about these two events. For us Christians, the real treasure that we must ceaselessly seek consists in the things above, where Christ is seated at God's right hand. St. Paul reminds us of this in his letter to the Colossians, adding that our life is hidden with Christ in God. The Transfiguration of the Lord invites us to turn our gaze above to heaven. In the Gospel account of the Transfiguration, we are given a sign that allows us a fleeting glimpse of the kingdom of the saints, where we too, at the end of our earthly life, will be able to share in Christ's glory, which will be complete, total, and definitive. The whole universe will then be transfigured, and the divine plan of salvation will at last be fulfilled. The feast of the Transfiguration remains linked to the memory of Pope Paul VI, who in 1978 completed his mission and was called to enter the house of the Heavenly Father. May his commemoration be an invitation to us to look on high and to serve the Lord and the Church faithfully as he did in the far from easy years of the last century.
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1: Well, hey, thanks for joining me. If you are just tuning in, we're talking about yoga, spirituality, New Age practices, and what the Catholic Church teaches about discernment, prayer, and really finding authentic peace. Yoga is practiced by millions of Americans. I found one stat, 36 million Americans, including a lot of Christians. And yet, growing numbers of former instructors and spiritual counselors and exorcists are warning, hey, there are spiritual implications that you might.

0: the friend that had got us into this did a first degree Reiki on her when she was like 6 months old. Mm. So do we have to do something to get it out of us? Or
1: mm-hmm. Yeah, I mean, I would, if you haven't been to confession about it, I would go to confession and confess it to a priest,
2: for sure.
1: Both your daughter and you. I'd highly encourage that. And then when I had left yoga and whatever residual stuff was going on spiritually, I would also step outside of the confessional and ask the priest to do some deliverance prayers over me, or prayers of exorcism, whatever he thought he would have to do. So I would just protect yourself from spiritual harm, because you have been attuned, whether you were first level, second level, third level would be a Reiki master. You have... Yeah, you need to expel those spirits for sure. So confession and prayers of deliverance from a priest would be my
0: recommendation. I already did confession.
2: All right, well,
0: but what else?
2: I would argue that's all you need, Nancy.
1: Yeah.
2: That's all you need.
1: Yeah, okay. I think you would know if you have things going on spiritually, right? It sounds like you're very well grounded. So yeah, confession, I mean, there are... Father Gabriel Mort said one confession equals 100 exorcisms. Yeah, so you should be in good shape.
2: Hey, the other thing is, too, I mean, if there's disturbances, get your home blasted and get rid of occult objects in the home. If you have anything associated or connected to it, I'd get them out of the house, too, Nancy.
1: But, yeah, I got nothing.
2: You're good. You're good to go. I wouldn't be worried about it. You know, confession is a powerhouse. I mean, you encounter Christ, you're cleansed, you're going to be okay there. And I would suggest that to anybody who's been involved in occult practices at all, you know, definitely go to confession. Satan hates it, but it is liberating. Close that door, clean that spiritual house. We'll go to Maine next. Gloria, good afternoon.
3: Hello. Can you hear me?
2: We can, Gloria. Welcome.
3: Okay. I just wanted to share both with the guest speaker and the previous person who has a wellness facility.
2: Yeah.
3: I happen to be a Pietra Fitness instructor, and I wanted to explain a little bit so people would understand. The originator of Pietra Fitness was previously a yoga instructor, and I became aware of the same issues that you are discussing, and then was determined to change her exercise program and created Pietra Fitness. And what the unique feature about Pietra Fitness is we start with a scriptural verse from the Bible in prayer, and we have three bodily prayer postures, that is a scriptural verse from the Bible again, throughout the warm-up exercise portion and cool-down section. And then we have a meditation at the end and a resolution that repeats the scriptural passage that we used in the beginning. And that's the kind of the course of the exercise program through the course of either 30 minutes or 45 minutes or an hour, depending on which routine you use. And so for the previous person who had the wellness facility, I think he was in Arizona, there are several instructors in Arizona who could help him probably become guest instructors to his facility to create programs of wellness in his facility that would be Pietra Fitness.
2: Right.
3: And if somebody goes to the website, pietrafitness.com, they can look for instructors in every state and even all over the world and find where people are. So that would be a useful tool to access for anybody who would like to, you know, take advantage.
2: Great stuff. Hey, thank you very much, Gloria, for sharing that. Linda, you want to follow up?
1: Yeah, no, that's great. Any alternative, I think, is a beautiful thing. And I'm very familiar with Pietra Fitness. I know that Father Ezra Sullivan is your spiritual counselor, and he was extraordinarily helpful to me, and certainly is one of the foremost people on the planet who knows a lot about yoga, especially from a Catholic Christian perspective. So, yeah, no, that's great information, Gloria. Good. Yeah, you know, thanks for sharing that with the listeners, too. It's a beautiful practice.
2: Mary Lou's in Albuquerque, New Mexico. Hi, Mary Lou.
4: Thank you for taking my phone call. I have a real quick question. There is a lot of advertising.

0: Heisman on YouTube about senior Tai Chi and basically transforming your whole entire body within 28 days. I'm just curious, does that also fall into that sort of category? Because a lot of this is done, you know, with the Asian style, and there are some specific moves that you do make in Tai Chi that, to me, sometimes don't quite fit in what I would consider normal without feeling a little odd about it.
1: Yeah, it's such a great question, because Tai Chi is becoming way more popular and a lot of people have that question. My experience is not with Tai Chi, but in my research, I did cover a lot of yoga Tai Chi type of information. And Tai Chi, essentially, as I understand it, is moving energy, manipulating the energy through the moves that you're making with your body. And my understanding is it enters into a dangerous realm. So can't really speak to it 100%, but I feel like it's an area of caution for sure.
2: All right, well said.
0: Marilyn. Okay, if I do some research, where would I find the information that I would need to look for? I'm just concerned about not, you know, praying to a different deity other than our Lord Jesus Christ. And I think that's more important to me because I am a very devout Catholic. And I'm rehabbing my heart for cardio. And it, some of that stuff I know falls in for the cardio stuff. And I just want to make sure that I'm not doing something that I shouldn't be doing.
1: Yeah. There's a book I mentioned. It's, and I can't remember who the author is. It's called Yoga Tai Chi. And if you look in the, if you get my book and you look in the bibliography, you, this priest has written about it. So that would be a great resource that I would send you to.
2: Yeah. Great call, Mary Lou. Thank you. Maybe I'll follow up on some of this too. I mean, again, the church has never issued a universal declaration saying that every stretch or posture associated with yoga is automatically demonic. It distinguishes between physical exercise, and that would go with Tai Chi as well. Exercise is morally neutral, but the spiritual systems, the beliefs that are attached with those particular exercises, you know, or techniques, I think they deserve discernment. Tai Chi, as you point out, is it simply movement and balance training? Great, right? If it's not, if it is, as you say, presented as a way to move energy or to allow energy to move through you, a spiritual path, then I think you have some concerns. You know, does it complement our Christian, you know, framework and lifestyle, or does it replace it with something else? And a lot of people, especially seniors, Tai Chi, I know they're now practicing and it can be beneficial for them, but that's where discernment comes in. I know the church, as I said before, issued a couple different documents in the past on the New Age movement, and you could probably check them out as well. I don't have the titles in front of me right away, but I'll look for them. Maybe I could share some of those with you as well.
1: The one is USCCB issued a warning on Reiki in 2009. The Bear of Water and Light was, I think, 1989. Yeah. And there is another one that all of them I mentioned in my last chapter, the Catholic Church on Yoga.
2: And my producer, Nick, says he'll link over to that one on Reiki on our show page. So it's at Drew Mariani Show. And if you missed any of the conversation, you can always download this podcast and share it with somebody who might need to hear this. We've had a great show today from start to finish. I think you'll enjoy it all. Mary Lou, great question. Appreciate you calling in with that. Dee's in San Marcos, Texas. Dee, good afternoon.
3: Good afternoon. Howdy, howdy. So howdy. I have a question for you. I have a daughter who is in the military, and I know at one point she did yoga. I don't know if she does it anymore. She is so extremely busy being in the Marines. However, if she has any yoga stuff, should I tell her to throw it away? Or if she uses the yoga mat, should she have one? Should she just, it's okay to keep and just do exercises on it?
2: Yeah, I don't think there's, you can respond to this yourself, Linda, but I think a yoga mat is harmless. You know, it's those other occult objects that you have to worry about, you know, those particular crystals and the New Age movement and some of the other things. Your thoughts on you know, the yoga outfit and the yoga mats, I think they're inherently neutral. But your thought, Linda.
1: Yeah, I always like to call it, you know, whenever somebody calls it a yoga block or a yoga mat. I say it's an exercise block. It's an exercise mat, right? Mm-hmm. Let's make it neutral. And so if your daughter, depending on how deep into yoga she was, I would just tell her to get a new exercise mat and chuck anything that has to do with yoga. Yeah, I certainly would. Any books, any sort of props that she would use in her yoga class, I would just start fresh, get new ones.
2: That makes sense too, though, because you don't want anything that has maybe brushed up against the occult or may have the taint of something spiritually
1: Absolutely.
2: Contaminated. Interesting.
1: Absolutely.
2: All right, my guest, Linda Carl, I got to take another break. You know, I always say time's the enemy. This clock goes so quickly, and I'll be back in just a minute. We'll continue to discuss with the author of the book, Yoga Unveiled, My Spiritual Journey from Darkness to Light. It's a fascinating story of how yoga led her down a very dark pathway, and she had a really powerful experience that changed her direction and ultimately found her self-free in the arms of Christ. Great read, and if you're on hold, I see you there. I'm going to do my best to get you on the air. Final segment of the Drew Mariani Show, though, is right ahead.
4: Women need to know that the pro-life community will love and support them long after the child is born. And that's why there are well over 3,400 community-based pregnancy care centers across America.
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6: This is Archbishop Timothy Broglio of the Archdiocese for the Military Services of the United States of America. 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O Mother of the Word incarnate, despise not my petitions, but in thy mercy, hear and answer me. Amen.
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2: And thanks for joining me. Great to hang out with you today. We are talking about yoga, New Age movement, and a lot of the other tangential things associated with it and what a slippery slope it can be. My guest today, Linda Carl. I want to jump back to her. I want to just give you a quick program reminder, though. If you enjoy the show, this podcast is available probably about 30, 40 minutes after I sign off here. Nick will get it up. If you go to our show notes, you'll find links for the books that we've discussed. And if you want to be part of my text group, I really encourage you to do it. Just text my name, D-R-E-W, Drew. Put that in the message field and text 914 914. Okay, that's the phone number. 914-914. Text my name, Drew, and you'll get connected to our text group. And you know, I don't text you every day. I'll text you occasionally when I feel something you need to know is important. Maybe a great conversation like this, or if there's a big event coming up, a novena of some sort. In fact, I did an interview, a video podcast with some people in the Sacred Heart. The country's going to be consecrated to the Sacred Heart coming up here in literally a few weeks. And I think that's going to be a game changer in terms of grace, in terms of the what's going to happen for this country, the protection. And did a great podcast on why the Lord has over and over again presented his heart to us. And you get that exclusively. I'll also put up the entrustment prayer and how you can consecrate yourself to the Sacred Heart and why it's important to enthrone your home. So much more. But if you want to be part of that, that's just some of the things I'll connect you to in the days ahead. The 4th of July is coming up. You know, there's a lot of great things that I'll hit you up with in the days ahead. But again, it'll be infrequent, but it'd be great to have you in the family. 914-914, that's the number. Text the word Drew, okay? 914-914. Text the word Drew, and you get connected to that conversation. Linda, great to have you back. We'll jump back into the phones. Maria is in Cherry Hill, New Jersey. Hi, Maria.
12: Hi, Drew. Hi, Linda. Thank you so much for taking my call. I have some background here on the same subject that, Linda, you wrote a book on. Actually, I'm a registered nurse. I'm retired. I have 2 years now. But when I wrote this article, it was in the Linacre Quarterly in 2014. It's called Cultural Competency, Autonomy, and Spiritual Conflicts Related to Reiki and CAM Therapy. So yoga is one of those CAM therapies. Tai Chi is a part of those CAM. And why do I bring this out? Mm-hmm. Part of our problem is healthcare too. Not just the church alone, but I'm concerned that the church, after all the exorcist priests are saying yoga is not safe, I don't have the church backing us up. I have a problem with that, and I've actually told exorcist priests that right to their face. And they said, well, you know, no, there's no what we know. You know, if you're telling us and warning us, then why isn't the church doing like they did Reiki? That's one. Number two, insurance companies also encourage people to do yoga and pay for it. And patients are not made aware that Reiki is actually horribly against their faith. Nurses are supposed to make sure we give care that are spiritually compatible to the patient's faith. So when they give that Reiki to a patient, they're actually going against their will, and they're not informing them of the information. So I put together an informed consent, spiritual informed consent. I'm praying to God somehow we can get this out there. Susan Brickman knows about it. Mm-hmm. As far as Pietro Fitness, personally, I can tell you I met with the nurse that did all that. And the way it's done, if you have already done yoga and you go ahead and do that, it's like somebody who's alcoholic and they go and try to go to a bar. The setup is basically similar. You've got the candles, you've got the music. It may be different in some of the forms, but it's going to remind you way back to your yoga experience. Mm-hmm. You need to just cut the cord. Just do exercise. Do praise and worship, for goodness sakes. You don't need a special kind of exercise program. Just do it.
2: Karen, Maria, thank you very much. Linda, I'll let you respond.
1: Yeah, great call. Great points that you've made. We have a Catholic hospital near me where there was a nun who did Reiki at that hospital and a surgeon who did Reiki. That actually stopped after a while, but that's a sin of scandal, right? They're witnesses, and you think that by virtue of what they're doing that it's okay, and it's not okay. And one of the main reasons that I wrote my book is I had a whole thing where my pastor allowed yoga in our children's school and in the parish, and not knowing. And when I was going through figuring out, I knew something was amiss in my life. I met with him and I said, listen, I don't know about this yoga thing. And we talked for a very long time. And all he said at the end of it was, Linda, just keep praying. You'll know what to do. And therein lies the issue. Priests just don't know. So please, every single priest needs to have this in the book. There's a lot of information that documents all of the things that you're saying that make it dangerous. And I hope and pray that the church comes out with a statement, as they did with Reiki, that says you should stay far, far away from yoga.
2: Yeah, and Reiki has received much stronger warning than yoga or Tai Chi. And again, going back to that 2009 USCCB document called Guidelines for Evaluating Reiki as an Alternative Therapy. They did address this, and it's incompatible really with Christian beliefs when you try to use this as a form of spiritual healing. These energy healings, spiritual attunements, you got to be very careful around. Who's up next? Is it Karen, Nick? Karen in Three Oaks, Michigan. Hi, Karen.
13: Hi, Drew. How are you?
2: I'm well, thanks. Thanks for calling.
13: So I have been doing yoga for 25 years or more, and I'm a devout Catholic and never even thought twice about it being a belief of another God. And I'm actually dumbfounded by this whole conversation with all these people and how now they're worried about doing it. And I think when COVID came about, people started doing exercises and certain things to keep them fit and do whatever they needed to do. And now we have to step back and think, oh, that might be, you know, not beneficial because of certain poses. But I don't even know the poses I'm doing. I'm just doing them. And it's 25 years later. And I just go in there and I find my peace. So now, now people are concerned about, well, how do I find a peace if that's the wrong thing to do? I believe in God, and I don't think he's going to say, hey, you should stop doing yoga. And again, that young man with his practice, we have a place in my town. It's a small town, and she does mindful movements, and she does all the yoga movements. And she calls it mindful movement. So I don't know. I guess I'm just saying it's kind of a disappointing situation to find yourself in when you think, you know, I benefit from it. My balance is better. My core strength is better. My mind is better. So I don't know. It's a comment, not a.
1: I so appreciate that because I was of that mentality too for so long until, you know, everything started to unravel. And I'm very grateful that it did. But I know you said you just go and you do your poses. But if you're doing something, if you're doing a sun salutation, a lot of people do in a yoga class, in Sanskrit, that's called Suri Namaskar. Suri is the god of the sun, and Namaskar means to worship. So essentially, that move is worshiping a god. And then I also, you know, I appreciate that you say you go to the class for peace, but eventually you're going to learn that that peace that you think you're receiving through your yoga practice is not the true peace of God, right? So through prayer, through adoration, through so many other Catholic practices, you can find the true peace of God, and you can exercise elsewhere, you know, for your core and your stability and your balance.
2: There are some books out there. Again, check the Vatican document, Jesus, Bearer of the Water of Life. That's something. But Father Mitch Pacwa wrote a book called Catholics and the New Age. Ascension Press has one called Can Catholics Do Yoga? And again, you could read so many of these other people and there's a lot of podcasts that have addressed this as well. There's a lot of interviews and things along those lines. My guest today is a book called Yoga Unveiled, My Spiritual Journey from Darkness to Light. And I know a lot of people are tuning in saying, hey, I'm just catching your program. I thought yoga was relatively innocent. I have a minute or two or three left for you. Linda, just recap in a second or a minute if you can. Your story, for those who may not know, because you were involved deeply into yoga as well, but it really led you to a very dark place. You encountered evil and then found freedom, right?
1: Yeah, I sure did. Yeah, so after, you know, making a transition to become a stay-at-home mom, I meandered into the world of yoga and got deeply involved, became a teacher. I thought it was the greatest thing, the panacea of life, you know, the elixir that will cure all ills. And I touted it as if it was, you know, the greatest solution to both health and spirituality. And I learned the hard way that it is neither. There are two of the most renowned yoga guru teachers in the U.S. both have passed, Patabi Joyce, who founded Ashtanga Yoga, and BKS Iyengar, who founded Iyengar Yoga. They both have indicated that although it might seem like a lot of sweating, pushing, heavy breathing, it's the spiritual aspect that's behind it. And they've called it one of the six systems of Indian philosophy. So people need to be aware that while it might seem innocent, behind that is not so innocent. Everything that you're doing in a yoga class or just anything called yoga is not as innocent as you might think. And be cautious.
2: Linda, thank you for your time. Really great to have you here. You can check out her book, Yoga Unveiled, My Spiritual Journey from Darkness to Light. I'm assuming that's available at Sophia and Stu Press and other places as well?
1: Yes.
2: Yep. Right.
1: Sophia Press. Yep. And other places.
2: Check it out. Last name Carl. I'm Drew Mariani. Out of time for the day. If you missed any of the conversation, be sure and go back to our podcast and share it with somebody who can benefit from it. I'll be back again soon. God bless.
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15: 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A Senate committee has voted to hold Dr. Anthony Fauci in contempt of Congress.
16: Last Wednesday's hearing was an excellent hearing from a standpoint of legitimate questions being raised, legitimate questions the American people want answers to, legitimate questions that some of them only Anthony Fauci, Saint Fauci, Mr. Science, could answer.
15: Senator Ron Johnson of Wisconsin. The vote by the Senate Homeland Security and Governmental Affairs Committee comes after the former White House health advisor invoked the Fifth Amendment more than 100 times in a hearing last week about the COVID-19 pandemic. The CDC is now tracking more than 350 cases of salmonella across at least 27 states, with 200 of those cases in Colorado and Minnesota. Maggie Vespa reports.
17: The CDC tying cases to jalapenos grown in Sinaloa, Mexico, and distributed by California-based Coast Citrus Distributors. The CDC says the company has agreed to recall the hot green peppers. Food safety experts say finding a root cause will take time.
15: Restaurant chain Qdoba now says it's proactively removing jalapenos from its menu. Chipotle Mexican Grill earlier announced it was voluntarily pulling jalapenos from its restaurants nationwide. Some containment has finally been made in battling the wildfires in the Spokane, Washington area. Meanwhile, the man suspected of starting the Old Trails fire is scheduled to be arraigned in court later today. A multi-day flood threat is going to take aim at millions across the Northeast and Ohio Valley. A level 1 out of 4 risk of flash flooding is covering major cities like Cleveland, Buffalo, and Pittsburgh today. Washington, D.C., and New York City are also included in the risk area. Keeping you connected with the church and the world 24 hours a day and on the web at relevantradio.com. 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
2: Hey, hey, all right, here we go. Welcome to Marriage Unhindered. I got a how to do it show for you today, I think. So, we try to make it practical. We try to give you the tools. This is one of those days where we're going to do exactly that. So here's the question. Have you ever said or done something to your spouse that you regretted? Something big, right? Something you wish you could take back, but it's too late. Something that really hurt your spouse, and you saw the look in their eyes, and now you feel terrible about it. Well, you know, we've all done that. Well, I never have, but, you know, other people have, for sure. If my wife calls in, Jim, play, don't put her through, okay?
20: No problem.
2: Thank you. So the question is, but how do you recover from that, right? How do you repair the damage? Well, and successful couples are really good at repairing the damage. And I'm going to give you a five-step plan on how to do that today. So that's the idea. You may want to grab a piece of paper and a pencil and write these down. Of course, Jim will put them in the show notes so you can refer there. But you may want to take some notes as we go. Before we get to that, of course, content is solely for educational purposes, not a replacement for mental health diagnosis or treatment. Calling in the show does not establish a therapist-patient relationship with me. But we always begin by invoking our Blessed Mother under the title of Undoer of Knots. Please join me in the name of the Father and of the Son and of the Holy Spirit. Blessed Mother, take into your hands the knots that affect married couples, and with your long fingers of love and grace, undo these knots for the glory of God. Visit married couples with your grace. Renew their sacramental covenant. Increase God's love in them and strengthen their bond of peace, that with their children, they may always rejoice in the gift of your blessing. Amen. All right, so do you remember the story in which you said or did something really stupid? Do you remember how bad you felt? Do you remember you wish you could take it back or make it go away, that it never happened? Do you remember feeling helpless to heal the damage or the hurt that you caused? Well, you know what? Give me a call. Share your story, 888-914-9149. That's our Catholic Order of Forces call line, 888-914-9149. Or if you're in the middle of a situation where you're in the doghouse now, like you really stepped in it, now you're in the doghouse and you can't figure out how to get out of the doghouse, give me a call. Let's talk about it. Of course, you can email me at doug@relevantradio.com. All right. So here we go. So it's a five-step program. This comes from the work of John and Julie Gottman. And I've used this exact process with a number of couples that I've worked with, and it's really very effective, right? So here's the idea. This is about processing the past fight or the regrettable incident or the emotional injury. Okay, processing means that you're able to talk about what happened without getting back into it again, right? So it needs to be a conversation, right? As if, say, you're both, you know, in the balcony of a theater looking down on the stage, where you can recount what happened without getting emotionally recharged. Okay, so it requires you to be in a calm place so you can talk about it without getting all angry again. So sometimes this needs to happen the next day, or maybe a few days later, or maybe even a week later, right? It, depending on how significant it is. And maybe this conversation has to happen a few times, depending on how big a deal it is, okay? So here's what you got. Before we begin the process, you've got to keep in mind that the goal here is understanding, okay? It's greater understanding. It's not to convince your spouse that either of you was wrong or that you're right, or I'm better than you are, right? It's about addressing, you know, the process and the how that you talk about the thing without getting back into the fight. So you got to wait till you both calm down, right? It starts with the assumption that each of you has a reality that is valid. Perception is everything, right? And so the idea here is you don't focus on the facts. And when I have said that to my couples, they look at me like, well, what do you mean? What else do we have if we don't have the facts? The problem is you both have a different set of facts, even though you are in the same exact place, okay? And that's because you have different perceptions, different visions based on your history, based on past experience, based on all kinds of things that your spouse doesn't have at the same time, right? So you will see the same set of facts, quote unquote, very differently. So your perception is valid. Your spouse's perception is valid, although the two will be very different. Now, one of the landmark studies of this, and maybe you studied it, maybe you came across it in Psych 101 in school, but they did it was a study where the professor was talking to a lecture hall, a couple hundred kids in the lecture hall, and he's up on the stage behind a podium. A guy dressed in a clown outfit walks onto the stage, takes out a gun, shoots the professor, and he drops over dead.
20: Everybody gasps and screams. The clown runs off the stage. The professor hops up and says, all right, right now, write down a description of what the clown looked like. Right? And everybody had a different description. Some red hair, green hair, no hair, bald, had, you know, white face, eyebrows, no eyebrows, polka dots, stripes. We all see things differently, right? Now, the same exact thing happened, but we all see things differently, right? Another landmark study, this is classic. They had two basketball teams out there, one dressed in a black jersey, one in a white jersey. And the assignment was count how many times the white team passes the ball, okay? And so you're counting, you know, and they're just walking around. They're not running up and down the court crazy. They're just slowly walking around, passing the ball back and forth, and you count how many times. And then the professor turns off the tape and says, now, what color shirt was the gorilla wearing? And almost without exception, people say there was no gorilla. There was no gorilla at all. And so he replaced the tape, and sure enough, right in the middle, a gorilla very slowly walks right through the two basketball teams and off the stage and off the camera. Right, so we get focused on what we see, and we block out anything incidental, right? And so we're going to, you know, we've got to assume that the way your spouse sees it is their truth, and you've got a truth, and the real truth is somewhere in between. All right, so that's the idea. So we accept the fact that we are both seeing things differently, right? And you don't want to get into, a lot of couples get into fights about the facts. You said X. No, I didn't. I said Y. No, you said X. No, you said Y. That's a circular conversation that isn't going to get anything resolved, right? So it's not about the facts. It's about the perceptions and how I perceived the reality of what happened and how you perceived the reality of what happened, all right? And then the last thing before we actually get into the five steps is you've got to stay away from the four horsemen. Now, if you remember, I've talked about the four horsemen quite a lot, and we'll list them in the show notes. But these are the four things that get in the way of good conversation. One is criticism. Right. So I'm going to point out what's wrong with you rather than what was wrong with the situation or what the problem was. No, I'm going to talk about what's wrong with you. So that's criticism. Contempt usually comes from a place of anger. That's name calling, devaluing. That's put downs. That really shuts down conversation. So no criticism, no angry name calling, et cetera. No stonewalling, which you just shut down. I'm done talking about. I'm not going to talk about it anymore. And then no defensiveness. No blaming your spouse for anything went wrong. And you've got to be able to accept your role in what happened and what it is you did that kind of led to this very unfortunate situation. All right. So there we go. All right. So that's the background. That's the setting. Okay. Each have your own valid reality. And it's all about understanding, not persuasion. Not convincing your partner that they did something wrong. Stay away from the criticism, the contempt, the stonewalling, and the defensiveness. All right. Five steps. Then I'll go through all five, and then we're going to take a deep dive into all five of them. Number one, share your feelings. Number two, discuss your reality. Number three, share your triggers. What is it that triggered you to go to a more emotional place? Number four, accept your responsibility. And number five, come up with constructive plans going forward. All right? Feelings, realities, triggers, responsibilities, constructive plans. All right. All right. Are you ready to go? Are we ready to go? Here we go. All right. Step one, feelings, right? You have to share how you felt. Now, for those of you who've been following the show for a while, you know I talk about the formula. And the formula starts off with feelings. I feel, and you label your feelings, right? And so the five-step process is elongation or an elaboration of the formula, right? So you start off with your feelings. So share how you felt. Now, so things like my feelings got hurt. I was angry. I was sad. I felt unloved. I felt misunderstood. I didn't feel cared for. I was worried, afraid. I felt unsafe. I was tense. I was out of control. I felt unappreciated, unattractive. I felt stupid. I felt stubborn. I dug my heels in, right? I felt that my opinions didn't matter. I was lonely. I was ashamed. I was guilty. I felt abandoned, exhausted. I was tired. Okay. So just to name a few. Now, a lot of people, especially guys, more so than women, have trouble identifying or labeling their emotions. All right. And there's a lot of reasons for that. You know, men are generally raised to smother their emotions and to not deal with them and cover them over. Women are much more emotionally attuned, which is a really great quality for moms with children, especially small children, to be emotionally attuned, right? But if you are one of those, okay, part two to that is people just naturally are more or less attuned to their emotions. And some people experience their emotions at a high level. Some people don't experience much in terms of emotion, right? So some people are very emotionally volatile. They feel everything at a very intense level. Other people, man, the sine wave, you know, the up and down of emotion is pretty narrow. And other people, it's really highs and really lows, all right? Neither of those is right or wrong. That's just the way it is. But if you are a person who has a hard time labeling your emotions, just Google emotions or emotion wheel or emotion lists, and you will come up with dozens of emotion wheels or emotion lists. And then you can take time and go through that. So something bad, something really bad happened, right? Let's say your spouse came home a couple hours late, didn't call and say you're going to be late. And it's obvious that your spouse stopped off on the way home, had some adult beverages with some friends, and is now a little tipsy and probably shouldn't have been driving. So now you're really upset. And so now you get in a big fight, and they get defensive, and it's a big blow-up thing. And then you go to bed angry, right? And you got to talk about it. You got to fix it the next day or a couple days later. You need to have a conversation about it. So take out the emotion wheel or the emotion list and go through it and say, okay, what was I really feeling? Well, you know, I was feeling angry, right? And I was feeling uncared for because my spouse didn't call and tell me what was going on. And then when I found out what happened, well, then I was afraid. I kind of felt unsafe, or that the world was unsafe because you were driving and you probably shouldn't have been driving, right? So then you identify your feelings so you can start with that, right? And then what you do is you share your feelings. So this is what I was feeling and why. And then your spouse has the opportunity to share his or her feelings as well. This is a pretty short conversation because you don't have to justify your feelings. You don't have to explain them. And you need to just listen and say, okay, I understand how you were feeling. Thank you for that. All right? You don't have the conversation that says, well, you shouldn't feel like that. No, that's not the conversation. The conversation is thank you for sharing how you feel. This is where you might want to take some notes and say, okay, my wife was feeling angry and worried and unsafe and unappreciated. That's how she was feeling. You write it down. Well, my husband was feeling judged and mothered and like he needed to be controlled because he couldn't make a decision. So you write that down. So now you have an understanding of how your spouse was feeling. All right. Step two is realities, okay, where you explain your reality, how you saw the situation. So you take turns describing your perceptions, your own reality of what happened during the regrettable incident. Describe yourself and your perception. Don't describe your partner. Do not attack and blame. Talk about what you might have needed from your partner, but describe your perceptions, kind of like a reporter, right? Kind of just giving an objective report of what went on, right? And you want to use the phrase, I heard you say, or what I heard you say was, rather than you said, right? Because you're going to filter whatever was said, and I can argue that I didn't say that. But when you say, well, this is what I heard, I'm like, okay, well, that's what you processed, okay? So, for instance, husband comes home, he's been out at the bar, he shouldn't have been driving, right? And the wife can then say, listen, I was already angry when you came home because you didn't call. And then when I tried to talk to you about it, I felt you were getting defensive and you were minimizing the danger, and I don't think you were honest about how many drinks you actually had. And so I felt disrespected, and I felt that you were just blowing me off and pushing me aside. And the husband can say, well, listen, yes, I had a couple beverages with my friends. I came home in a really good mood. The door wasn't even closed, and you were already yelling at me, and I didn't think I had done anything wrong. Yep, I forgot to call, but I didn't think that was worth your reaction, and you ruined my entire good night and all the fun, and I had all these things I wanted to share with you about what's new with my buddies and everything, and you just blew me out of the water. Okay, that was my reality. All right, so summarize and validate your partner's reality without by saying things like, well, okay, it makes sense to me how you saw this and what your perceptions were. I get it. You don't want to tell them they were wrong. You want to just, this is the idea of going for the understanding. So I understand what you're saying. It isn't about agreeing. It's not about your spouse was right. It's just about, okay, I understand what you're saying. And you can give it back to them and say, okay, so you felt X, Y, and Z. Yes, that's correct. I felt X, Y, and Z. Okay, I get it. And I can understand how you would feel that way, right? And you go back and forth like this until both of you say, okay, yes, I feel understood now. I feel you understand where I was, what I was feeling, and what my reality was on that instance when you came home after stopping off for a few drinks on the way home. And once you get to the point where you're like, okay, yes, you understand me, and I understand you, and we're in a point of understanding of each other's realities and emotions, then we can move on. We don't move on until there's understanding. It's not about agreeing. It's about understanding. Okay? It's not about proving who's right. It's about just understanding your spouse's realities. Okay? And then the next step is triggers. This is a big one, and I want to spend a lot of time on this. So we're going to take a break. You're listening to Marriage Unhindered. I'm your host, Doug Hindert, licensed marriage and family therapist. And we're talking about how to repair the damage after you do something really stupid, or you get into a really big fight, or you do or say something that you really regret. How do you fix it? The best marriages, the best couples are able to repair the damage and move on. Couples who struggle aren't able to move on, and the thing just kind of boils and festers, right? So, five-step process. We're on number 3. When we come back from the break, 888-914-9149. Don't go away. We'll be right back.

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4: This is Marriage Unhindered. Here's your host, Doug Hinderer.
5: Thanks, Jim.
6: Happy birthday, Doug.
5: Thank you, Jim. Thank you. Yep, today is my birthday, Feast of the Transfiguration. And I turned 70 today, which just feels so old. And I don't feel old, but 70 sounds old, don't you think, Jim?
6: Age is just a number, Doug.
5: I hope so. But I think I'm actually the oldest employee here at Roman Radio, I think. So I was going to take out, you know, I got an old cane that my dad had. I was going to bring it in and kind of hobble around and shuffle my feet like, who was the guy on Laugh-In that always shuffled his what was his name? The little guy. And then the woman with the purse would hit him and he'd tip over and stuff. And,
6: is that from the 30s or 40s?
5: Good one. Thank you. I think it's the 60s. I forget who that was who would do that. All right. Well, hey, thanks for the birthday wish. Welcome back to Marriage Unhindered. I'm your host, Doug Hinderer, old but still licensed marriage and family therapist. Taking your calls, 888-914-9149. Talking about how to repair the damage after you do something really dumb and you've really hurt your spouse and you need to fix it and repair it. Five-step process. We're on number three. Before we get to number three, though, we're going to take a call. We're going to go down to Miami, and we're going to go to Ann. Hello, Ann.
7: Hi.
5: Hi there.
7: Happy birthday.
5: Thank you. What can I do for you?
7: Today is also my dad's birthday, and he's turning 70. And I feel like he's just not really appreciated as much as he could be.
5: Wow.
7: What do you think I could do to make him feel appreciated?
5: What I think you should do is a couple ideas. First, change your name from Ann to Monica. Second, just go on the radio and tell everybody that your dad is a really nice guy. And there you go. And he's been the perfect father without any parental mistakes for his children.
7: No flaws at all. Gavin and I cooked up this little surprise, but Jim had a good birthday announcement for you.
5: Well, thank you. It's very nice. Thank you for calling in. Yes, and for those of you who don't know, this is Monica, who's on the show quite often, and she's now moved to Miami temporarily for a year.
7: That's right.
5: Before she moves back in with her mother and father.
7: Well, how about this? How about, I'm curious what, in the 70 years of wisdom you've acquired.
5: Yes, ma'am.
7: What is your favorite repair technique?
5: My favorite repair technique is to say.
7: Yeah, you've had very little experience to personally.
5: Well, that's true.
7: It, right?
5: That's true. But occasionally, once or twice over 70 years, I messed up a lot when I was a kid. I gave my mother an awful lot to worry about. And I think, but in marriage with your mother, I think I pretty much like, you know what? I'm sorry. I'm stupid. Please forgive me, and I'll try not to do it again. So, and I haven't done too many like really big. I've done a lot of little stupid things. I don't think I've done too many really big dumb things. But we're not going to let your mother call in anyway. So I guess I can get away with that. So.
7: There you go.
5: All right, you're good. All right, how's life in Miami? What's the weather like?
7: Life is good. It's really warm here.
5: Oh, really?
7: Very, very hot here, but it's good.
5: Well, listen, when you get a chance, because, you know, I worked for Burger King for 5 years and the corporate office was down there and I'd get down there from time to time.
7: Okay.
5: So just swing by the office and tell the folks I said hello. I'm sure they still remember me because I worked there.
7: Yeah, I'm sure they're all still there.
5: I think it was, let's see, I worked there until 1989. So I'm sure there's some folks there that still remember me. Yeah.
7: One or two. Yeah, that's right.
5: All right.
7: Okay,
5: I love you.
7: Well,
5: thanks
7: you
5: for calling
7: in. You can get back to your regular scheduled programming. Thank you. Have a birthday.
5: You're welcome. Have a good day.
7: You too. Bye.
5: Goodbye. All right. See, I saw that one coming. I saw the name Ann, and I'm like, you know what? That's my wife's middle name, so, and it's Miami. I knew it was Monica. Couldn't fool me.
6: You're a smart man, Doug.
5: Well, you know, after 70 years, you learn a thing or two. All right. Back to the regular programming. after that little. All right, so listen, five steps to heal the damage after you do something really dumb and you got to fix it, right? Number one is talk about your feelings, what you were feeling, label those things. If you need help, print out an emotion wheel, an emotion list off of the internet. And then talk about your realities. The idea here is about your perceptions, not like the quote-unquote truth of what happened, because neither of you have that. The truth is somewhere in the middle, and neither of you have it. And so you just want to talk about your perceptions to the point where you understand the other person. Not that you agree, but that you understand. We're going for understanding here, not a unified vision, because you're never going to get there. All right, now we're going to talk about triggers. This is really, really important, right? So the trigger is you want to share why, what happened in your background, in your history, in your memory that escalated the emotion, that heightened the emotion, right? What triggered you to go to a bigger, more dramatic emotion? All right, so the idea here is to kind of rewind the videotape of your memory and stop at the point where you had a similar set of feelings triggered in the past. Then tell the story of that past moment to your spouse so that your spouse can understand what triggered the memory for you, okay? You want to share those stories. And if you got more than one story about that, you want to share that as well. So this is going to help your spouse understand you and your history and your makeup, how you got to be the human being that you are today based on the things that happened in your past. These are kind of your enduring vulnerabilities. These are areas where you're going to be very vulnerable because of past negative experiences, perhaps traumas, big T, little T, whatever, okay? But if your spouse understands these things that will trigger these bad memories from the past, they could stay away from that or tiptoe through that minefield. So I will give you an example. I had a couple, and they ended up in my office the night before. They had gotten into a big fight in the kitchen. And the husband was sitting at the kitchen table, and the wife was standing in the doorway between the kitchen and the dining room. And she was very upset about something, and she was really kind of letting him have it. And every time he tried to say something, she cut him off. And he was growing increasingly frustrated. He couldn't get a word in edgewise. So at one point, he finally slammed his fist on the table, let out with an expletive, and said, "Will you please let me speak?" When that happened, she burst into tears, ran out of the room, into the spare bedroom, locked the door, didn't come out the rest of the night. Okay? So what's going on there? What was the trigger? Right? So they ended up in my office then the next night, and I said, "What's going on? What triggered you to have that reaction?" And she said, "You know what? I'm not afraid of my husband. He would never hit me. He's a gentle guy. And so it's not like I was scared for my own personal safety. But when his fist hit the table and his voice went way up, I immediately went back to being a six-year-old girl when my mother and father got into a big fight. And my father slammed his fist on the table right before he picked my mother up and threw her into a wall. And all of a sudden, I was that six-year-old girl terrified about what was going on." Whoa. Now that's an insight, right? Now that's an insight of something that happened when she was a little girl that all of a sudden now dropped into the reality of this 40-year-old woman. Okay? And we all

And I was riding my bike and I hit a bump and I fell off. And, you know, the neighborhood kids were laughing at me. And I remember being so humiliated. And so then when I, you know, and I dropped the spaghetti plate on the floor and my spouse laughed at me, I felt like I was that kid on the bicycle again, right? So these triggers happen all the time. And that really helps, not only helps you understand why you had a dramatic reaction, but it's really important data for your spouse to have so that they know where they, you know, the things they need to stay away from, right? And so with the couple I work with, the husband was like, I had no idea. He said, and he reached out and he held his wife's hands and he looked her in the eye. Great idea. And he said, I promise you, I will never slam my fist into the table. And then he talked about his triggers and why he got so upset, because she wouldn't let him talk. And there was a trigger going back to his mother who used to berate him when he was a little kid. And so they talked about his triggers. And she's like, I get it. She said, from now on, I won't just keep rambling. I'll stop and catch a breath, and I'll let you say what's on your mind, too. So they understood their triggers, and they were able to make a plan going forward. All right? I hope that makes a lot of sense. The triggers is a really important thing. Okay. All right. Step four is to take responsibility. All right? So the idea here is, you know, no matter what happened, you have a share in the responsibility for the regrettable incident or the big fight, right? Maybe you didn't start it. Maybe you're an innocent bystander, right? But you contributed to it in some way, right? And maybe, you know, your spouse's frustration has been growing for some time because you've not been really paying much attention to them lately. And so it's been percolating for them, but you're kind of responsible because you've been ignoring them or not giving them enough time or attention, whatever, okay? So whatever happened, you've got some responsibility there. And one of the things that's tough, that a lot of people have a hard time grasping, is in the case of an affair, the offended spouse has a little bit of responsibility in that affair, too. I didn't condone what the affair spouse did at all, but the spouse who's been hurt by that needs to identify, have they been a little cool, a little distant? Have they not been, as you know, what have they been doing, perhaps, that has encouraged the spouse to perhaps look elsewhere, right? There's some response. Now, maybe it's only 1%, but there's some responsibility, and you've got to be able to stand up and say, okay, I get it. I could have done something better, right? So part of this conversation, and there's four parts to this, but what is it that set me up for the miscommunication, right? So I've been really tired and stressed lately. I've been kind of irritable, or I just had a really bad day. This bad thing happened, that bad thing happened, or, you know, you've been really distant lately, and I've not felt that we've been connecting lately, and so I've been feeling kind of invisible, and that's been eating away at me, or I've been really sad lately because this thing's going on with one of our kids, and that kind of bubbled over into our conversation, or whatever that is, right? Or I've just not done a good job lately of asking you for what I need, and I'm expecting you to read my mind, and that's not happening. I'm feeling a little bit like a martyr, like I'm doing all the giving and you're doing all the taking. Whatever it is, right? So this is what set me up, right? Part two is, specifically, what do you regret, okay, about your contribution to the chaos, to the fight, okay? What do you regret? And you got to label that, okay? Man, I regret pounding my fist on the table, or I regret calling you that bad name, or I regret, you know, having that one for the road before I came home, right? And then what do you want to apologize for? Right? And you need to go say, I am sorry that I, that's the word that follows, I'm sorry. I'm sorry that I overreacted, that I said those mean things, that I got angry, that I pounded my fist on the table, that I yelled and screamed and didn't give you a chance to get a word in edgewise. Okay? You want to apologize for your specific behavior? Not for

0: your spouse's emotions. Well, I'm really sorry you're upset. That's not an emotion. That's actually a criticism, okay? Or a defensive maneuver, right? So you apologize for what you did, what you said, what you thought. I am sorry that I, boom. Now, all right, so I'm sorry. Then your spouse needs to say, I forgive you. And if you can't say, I forgive you, you've got to say why I'm not at that point yet where I can accept your apology. And this is what I need from you. So, you know, you apologized for not calling when you were going to be late, but you didn't apologize for having too much to drink. And I need you to apologize for that, too, because that's even more dangerous because people could get hurt then, okay? So what do you really need in order to give forgiveness, all right? So that makes sense. So you take responsibility, right? What set up the miscommunication? What do you regret? Specifically, what is it that you said or did that you wish to apologize for? And then you got to get to the point where each of you can accept each other's apologies. Okay? Does that make sense? There you go. All right, that's step four. Step five, we're going to build on what we've learned here in the first four steps. We're going to cover that when we come back from our break. 888-914-9149. We've got a call we're going to get to, and we'll wrap up on the five steps to how to repair the damage after you do something really dumb. There we go. Don't go away. We'll be right back.
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3: This is Archbishop Paul Coakley of the Archdiocese of Oklahoma City. 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Remember, O most gracious Virgin Mary, that never was it known that anyone fled to thy protection, implored thy help, or sought thy intercession, was left unaided. 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

0: right, welcome back. Yes, we've just begun. And I will tell you this. I mean, my wife and I have an anniversary coming up at the end of this month. It'll be 46 years. And I still feel like we're just beginning. And we've gone into a new phase now of empty nester. And so we're kind of figuring all that out. And it's kind of, I got to tell you, it's kind of weird. I get home at night and it's just the two of us. And it hasn't been that way for 43 years. You know, the first 3 years we were married, it was just two of us, and then all of a sudden, babies showed up, and now we're right back there, and it's a weird thing. So we are kind of beginning all over again with a new life, and that's going to bring with it some great rewards and some great joys and some great challenges and some conflicts along the way too that we'll have to work through. But that's married life. Hey, you're listening to Marriage Unhindered. I'm your host, Doug Hinder, licensed marriage and family therapist, talking about all things marriage-related, taking your calls, your questions, 888-914-9149. We're talking about the five-step process to repair the damage after you do something really stupid, really dumb, and you've hurt your spouse very deeply. How do you go about healing that and fixing that? Five-step process. I'm going to review that here in a minute and get to step number five. Before we do that, we're going to go out to Reno, Nevada, and talk to Teresa. Hello, Teresa.
1: Good afternoon. I love the five steps. I've enjoyed this show really much a lot. But
0: thank you.
1: I have a question for my daughter. Okay. She's been married 3 years. They got a big dog, like a Newfoundland and Great Pyrenees mix, so he's huge. Man, yeah. They lived in a little tiny apartment. Then they bought this little house. It's a fixer-upper. Mm. And then they had a baby. So for the last 3 years, those are, you know, big trauma. Yeah. I mean, big things that have happened in their
0: life. Those are big, yeah.
1: Well, the last 2 months, her husband is just, he's just been a handful to her, just calling her names, telling her to shut up. Don't you understand me? This is the way it's going to be. And just belittling her and just knocking her down every day. Mm-hmm. And she's been taking it, saying, I know he's just stressed because he's trying to get the house fixed and trying to get the yard fixed and the dog bugs him, you know, all this stuff.
0: Yeah.
1: So we know he's having these problems. Well, last night it came to a head where he said, maybe I should just commit suicide and that would solve all of our problems. And she freaked out. He was bawling and crying. And then he just, in the last 2 months, when he gets really angry and he just leaves, he just walks out the door and doesn't tell her where he's going. And he leaves for a day, maybe 2 days, maybe just overnight, like sobbing. And I ran out there, you know, drove out there as fast as I could to help her with the baby.
0: Good.
1: We just packed her up and said, we're getting out of here. We don't want you to be here. We took all the knives. We took the gun. You know, all that
0: good
1: stuff to escape.
0: Yeah.
1: So now he's going to therapy tomorrow for the first time.
0: Good.
1: But we know he will not tell the truth. That, I'm fine. I was just something that I said. I didn't mean it, you know.
0: We
1: think he needs treatment, that he needs to go in. And she's like, I don't know how to convince him because he's so angry with her. Right now, that he doesn't want to hear what she has to say about anything. So it's just, she's like, do I go back home? I'm going to therapy. She's going to therapy next week for herself.
0: Yeah.
1: And they do have marriage counseling in September, but it's, you know, 3 weeks away, 4 weeks away.
0: Yeah.
1: And she's like, I don't know what my next steps. Do I stay here with you?
0: Yeah.
1: Do I try to go home? You know, so I'm just torn. Didn't tell her, well, you should do this. You know, I don't know what to do.
0: So tough.
1: I thought I'd ask you.
0: Oh, great. Oh, yeah. Okay. Well, thanks a lot, Teresa. This is a tough one for which there's no really easy answer. It sounds to me like what you're saying is emotionally, he's kind of been spiraling downhill for a while now. Would you say that's true?
1: That is very much true. Yes.
0: Okay. So that's of concern, right? So, you know, but people threaten suicide for a few different reasons. One is because they're really thinking about doing it. Other, they use it as a manipulative technique to shut the conversation down or whatever.
1: Yes.
0: Doesn't sound like he's doing this as a manipulative technique. It sounds like the burdens of being a husband, being a father, being a provider, being a homeowner is really kind of weighing heavy on him. Is there?
1: And he has said, yeah, I need help. You're not helping me. You don't care. You know, all that stuff.
0: All right.
1: So he's been, you know, saying that. And she's like, what do you want me to do? He's broke her down so much. She's like, I don't know what you want me to do because I can't say anything without you yelling at me. If I don't say anything, you yell at me. You know, so she's just like, I don't know what to do to help him. And at this point, she's like, I don't know if I want to help him. I don't know if I, you know,
0: right.
1: I want to still be married for my son and all that stuff. I
0: sure.
1: think about, you know, all that stuff.
0: Yeah, yeah. Well, yeah. All right. So, I mean, here's the deal, right? So he's there. There's, yeah, he needs help. He absolutely needs help. Sounds like he's going to see a therapist. Will he lie to the therapist? Yeah, probably. Most people do. 80% of people lie to their therapist. It's like lying to your doctor. You know, it's like it's stupid, but people do it. So she needs to get some help, too, on how she can deal with him. But it sounds like he's being overwhelmed. He got some depression setting in, and suicide is you know, if he starts thinking this is a legitimate way to get out of here, that's a tough thing. All right, so she's out of there. You've taken the weapons out of there. That's a really good thing. And I guess, you know, yes, she needs some support on how to deal with that. He needs support, et cetera. My thought is, I think it's okay for her to stay with you for a few more days, you know, until after he comes out of his therapy. You know, if he sees a psychiatrist or a medical doctor, they may be able to give him a prescription to help him, you know, calm down and handle things better. It could be, you know, kind of a long road back, because at the end of the day, you know, a small house, a baby and a wife, that's kind of normal stuff that most married people go through, right? When you first start out, you're going to have a small house. And having a big dog might be a problem. I want to get rid of the dog, you know, the house, the baby, the wife, those are pretty normal things. And if he's being overwhelmed by that, he needs some help to figure out what's going on and why he's being overwhelmed by that. So I would say if your daughter's not feeling safe, by all means, stay away. Let him get some help. Let him get some medications, perhaps, to help him to adjust and see where it goes. So take it a day at a time. But if she's not feeling safe, definitely don't go back home.
1: He's going to want to see the baby and take care of the baby when he's off
0: sure.
1: on his days that he's been doing. Should we let him do that, or should we say wait until we?
0: Yeah, I think probably. I mean, I think so. Let me ask you this: is your wife full-time mom, or is she working as well?
1: She works, but she works 3 days in the office and 2 days no, 2 days in the office and 3 days at home.
0: Okay. All right.
1: So
0: yeah.
1: She's home mostly, but then he's off, you know, the days he watches the baby when she's at work.
0: Yeah.
1: Those 2 days.
0: Yeah, yeah. So I think, and then, okay, so I'm sorry. I went on to my next thought, and I didn't listen well to you. I'm sorry.
1: That's okay.
0: When she's away at work, who watches the baby, you or him?
1: He does.
0: He does.
1: The 2 days.
0: Okay.
1: And I was doing 1 day.
0: All right.
1: So.
0: And is it possible for you to pick up the other days when she's gone, at least for the next week or two?
1: Just for the next week, then I'm a teacher, so I go back to school.
0: All right, so for the next week. So I think maybe it makes sense. I mean, part of the conversation I think she needs to have with him is, listen, I'm scared. When you said you're thinking about killing yourself, I'm scared, and that puts our baby at risk. I love you. I would be devastated if you kill yourself.
1: But yeah.
0: I'm scared now. Maybe you'll do that while you're watching the baby, and then the baby's alone or whatever. And so
1: yeah.
0: I think it's better if, like, you go get some help first, and then, you know, let's talk to your therapist and make sure that, you know, your therapist feels that you're safe again. Because
1: yeah.
0: if you're not, we want to protect our baby. So
1: that's kind of what we thought, too.
0: Yep, I'm with you on that one. I think that's
1: okay.
0: good. Yeah, yeah, yeah.
1: Do you
0: yeah,
1: think
0: yeah.
1: he had postpartum depression like women get? Is that possible for men to get that?
0: Yeah, nah, not really. But he can easily be overwhelmed by all the responsibilities
1: yeah.
0: now of, you know,
1: yeah.
0: making the money and paying the bills and the house, and you need repairs. And, you know, it can be overwhelming. And some people have a pretty low tolerance for, you know, for chaos.
1: Yeah, and that's him.
0: yeah, and that's him. And so, you know what, the idea is you got, like everybody, right? You know, the whole Dirty Harry thing, right? Man's got to know his limitations, right? And
1: yeah.
0: so you just got to know what you can handle, what you can't, and where you draw your boundaries. And so maybe the good thing may well be that this, he got to the point where he's like, man, I'd be better off not in this world. Well, that might just scare him enough to say, okay, I got to get some help. I got to figure out how to control myself, how to put boundaries around myself as well, so that I can, function properly and be the husband I want to be and the father I want to be. So, you got to get him some help, keep everybody safe. And I would say, wants to come see the baby, fine, but your daughter or you, someone else has to be there, I think, for a while.
1: Okay. All right. Well, that's what I thought. Thank you so much.
0: God bless. Yeah, good luck. Right, I'll say a prayer for you. All righty. All righty. Let's see here. Let's go out to down to Texas, to Ellie. Hello, Ellie.
2: Hi, how are you?
0: Wonderful, thank you. I've only got a couple of minutes. What's going on? What can I do for you?
2: Well, a couple of months ago, my husband and I had an argument, and he always walks away. And to make the long story short, he was frustrated and mad during the argument, and I always thought the person, like, try to talk about it.
0: Mm-hmm.
2: Well, he didn't want to talk. He never wants to talk about it. He just walks away, right? But this time, yeah. He said it was so much hatred. And that he walked away, he continued to walk away. He just turned around and he just told me to go to hell.
0: Mm.
2: And that was the worst thing. And we've been married for so many years.
0: Yeah.
2: And up to date, it still hurts me.
0: Sure.
2: He never apologizes. And he's cussing a little bit more. And it's like, okay, fine. And I always end up blaming myself.
0: Yeah. Even though
2: it's not me. Well,
0: it's
2: Okay, that's 50-50 and it's me.
0: Sure.
2: But he's just like, I always end up blaming myself, and I go, did I do it? And I really think about it, like, was it my fault? And I'm honestly saying that a lot of the time it's not mine.
0: Yeah.
2: It's not my fault, but I always tend to blame myself. But those words, when he told them to me,
0: that hurts.
2: He said it with so much anger and hatred.
0: Yeah.
2: And it's like, what? I threw it back at him, like, oh, really? No, you go to hell.
0: Oh,
2: and we're not supposed to say that. You know?
0: Right. That's right. I'm almost out of time, Ellie. Are there other stressors in his life that are causing him problems?
2: Yeah, I don't know.
0: I mean, problems at work, problems with the neighbors, problem with the kids, anything like that?
2: No. Yeah.
0: Okay.
2: Works.
0: Well, listen, men hate failure. Okay, and so that's why they don't apologize a lot, because then they have to admit they did something wrong. So it's a hard thing for a lot of men to do, is to apologize. And men, their major motivation is to be respected. So if he was feeling that whatever you were saying or doing wasn't respectful, that's going to get him to be, you know, that's going to up his anger, et cetera. So I guess what I'd say, obviously what you need to do is get to some marriage counseling. The idea is probably not going to want to do that. So what I would do is, for you, I would give some thoughts. Okay, what triggers him? What is it that gets him to get really explosive? What do I say, or what do I do, or what do I don't say or don't say that triggers him to get really explosive? And then perhaps you can find a pattern of what it is that really triggers him, and then you can stay away from that pattern that triggers him. And then when things calm down, then you want to be able to have a conversation with him and say, help me understand why you got so upset. I don't want to see upset. What can I do different? What do you need from me? And perhaps then you can get a dialogue going about how to avoid that going forward.
2: I've done that, but then the thing that turns back on is like, there you go again. Just when everything was okay, there you go again, starting up again.
0: All right, and so he's blaming you for bringing up probably something that he did wrong or didn't do, like he didn't put his dishes in the sink or something.
2: He never does.
0: Yeah, right.
2: He never will.
0: Yeah, okay. I got it. So, all right. So, Ellie, unfortunately, I'm out of time. The show is over. But if you want to give me a call again tomorrow, I'm happy to talk about it in a little more detail for you. All righty? God bless. All right. I want to say a memorare for that couple tonight that's going to have a lot of need. Remember, O most gracious Virgin Mary, that never was it known that anyone who fled to thy protection, implored thy help, or sought thy intercession was left unaided. Inspired with this confidence, we fly to thee, O Virgin of Virgins, our Mother. To thee do we come. Before thee we stand, sinful and sorrowful. O Mother of the Word Incarnate, despise not our petitions, but in thy mercy hear and answer us. Amen. Sorry I didn't get to all the callers tonight. Thank you for calling in. We'll pick up where we left off tomorrow. We'll finish with step 5, and if you want to call back, I'll be happy to take your calls tomorrow. Have a good night, everyone. I'll see you tomorrow.
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4: 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A Senate committee has voted to hold Dr. Anthony Fauci in contempt of Congress. Kentucky Republican Rand Paul said what Fauci is being charged with now has nothing to do with what's covered under the pardon.
5: Well, there's going to be a legal question for judges, and there is some precedent going back to the Supreme Court saying that if you've been granted immunity, that you have to agree to testify. You can't get a pardon and then plead the Fifth, that they're inconsistent with each other.
4: The Department of Justice can now move to consider charging Fauci with a crime. The CDC is now tracking another foodborne illness, this one tied to jalapeno peppers.
6: New concerns about another foodborne illness outbreak hitting at least 27 states across the country. The CDC now tracking close to 350 cases of salmonella, including three dozen hospitalizations.
4: Maggie Vespa reporting. President Trump is pushing back on a report of a clash with Secretary of War Pete Hegseth. In a Truth Social post, Trump said he's extremely happy with the job that Hegseth is doing. That came after the Washington Post reported that the president and Hegseth had a clash at Camp David over munitions shortages. The president called the report a rumor that was started by the Washington Post, despite the White House telling the outlet their story was completely false. The NFL preseason kicks off tonight with the annual Pro Football Hall of Fame game in Canton, Ohio. The Carolina Panthers will face the Arizona Cardinals in the first major event, celebrating the Gold Jackets for longtime Cards wideout Larry Fitzgerald and former Panthers linebacker Luke Kuechly. Keeping you connected with the church and the world 24 hours a day and on the web at relevantradio.com. 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
13: The walking meme clavicular has stirred quite the discussion of late. Maybe it's just a laughing matter for you. Maybe you have no idea who clavicular is, or better yet, what looks maxing is. I'll dive into that a little later on because it's telling about the male culture that we live in and the shifts that are occurring. I really think this is the next step after transgenderism. I'll tell you why a little later on the program, and I don't think that's an extreme. So stay with me just a little bit. Joining me today is Teresa Kenny. She wrote a book, 10 out of 10 recommend. It's probably on my top most recommended books list, and it is called A Happy Girl's Guide to Being Whole. If you're looking for someone who gets women's health, fertility, cycles, Teresa Kenny is that person. She's from Hormone Genius. You may know her from being a women's health practitioner and medical consultant. That book, I cannot recommend enough. A Happy Girl's Guide to Being Whole is absolutely fantastic. It's where you get to know about your natural body. And this book is beautiful, great graphics, and good for starting with teenagers, helping them understand their bodies. Joining me now is Teresa Kenny. Teresa, welcome back to Trending.
14: Thank you so much, Timmery. That was very kind of you to say that about The Happy Girl. I'm so grateful that you enjoyed it, and I am so grateful it's a resource out there for young women and women of all ages, really.
13: Yes, all ages. In fact, I have given away my copy, and before I even finished it, because there was someone who was in such desperate need, didn't get it, and I'm like, you need Teresa Kenny's content. This is fantastic. And so I need to pick back up another copy, because it is really is, I think, a gold mine for women's health. Today, the topic of fertility and charting comes up more than ever before, from thermometers to you name it, and it's both in the secular and the religious world, and it is also in the sake of, in the context of women who are suffering often infertility. But more than ever, people are starting to discover NAPR technology, which I know you're a practitioner of. Hormone replacement therapy is super hot right now. And I'm not just talking about in the realm of transgenderism, but specifically for women and helping to address these underlying health challenges that women have across the board. Now, last year in November 2025, this false label of a black box warning that was on bioidentical vaginal estrogen was actually removed. We're big on hormone replacement therapy in the right way and in the right form. Before we get into why that black box warning was removed in just a moment, can you mention why someone would take hormone replacement therapy with estrogen in a good way that changes their quality of life?
14: Yeah, this is such an important topic, Timory, and I'm just so grateful that there really is, like, this is the greatest time to be in women's health. There is just so much going on. Like, I could spend hours talking to you, but if we're going to talk about hormone replacement therapy, which actually is now coined the term menopause hormone therapy for women who are over the age of, 50 and have stopped their periods. But this is important, and it really applies to young women too. It's why God made our hormones so beautiful and so good, because they are healthy and because they support almost every part of our body. And when it comes to the loss of hormones, what happens is that women will change, in especially in areas of cardiovascular health, bone density, and also in brain health. So the reason why a woman considers now, and this is just such a huge discussion, menopause hormone replacement therapy in perimenopause, in menopause, is because you want to keep your heart, your brain, your bones healthy, and really every aspect of your life. This is about longevity. It's about the whole person, about the whole body. And women now in 2026 have the opportunity to really look at this issue from a new lens. And this is particularly because we're now reviewing kind of what has happened since the early 2000s. Why was there these warnings put on menopause hormone therapy? And where are we going now with it? And how are we treating women's health in this current time? So, we can talk about that vaginal estrogen. You know, this is something that's been very problematic, because something as very safe as vaginal estrogen had a black box warning that basically told women that it would cause cancer, dementia, heart disease, heart attacks. It was very scary. And vaginal estrogen actually prevents urinary tract infections in older women and actually supports what we call urogenitary health. And so this warning was not correct. And thankfully, the FDA has removed that warning, and that's going to lead to better health for women for years and beyond.
13: Now, you mentioned something such as brain health, heart health, bone density. These are all major concerns today for any age, not to mention during that season of menopause. But it also goes into just the day-to-day, such as having, for the sake of having a libido. It includes a genital discomfort, pain in intercourse. How does estrogen help all of these things?
14: Well, I like to call estrogen like your plumping up hormone. Like, when we think of like estrogen, as we age, a lot of us will lose kind of like, our skin obviously starts to kind of become less plump, and we get drier, and we might notice wrinkles and those things. Well, estrogen is what keeps us plump. It's like kind of like stay in the grape and not turning into a raisin. That's the way I describe it.
13: Does it activate collagen, in other words?
14: Yes, it activates collagen. It activates muscle tissue. One of the things that women complain about actually as they age is they can't maintain muscle mass. Mm-hmm. And that actually is because of loss of estrogen too. But as you said, like, sometimes women say, I can't think of words the same way I thought of them, or I walk into a room and I can't remember why I did. This is because of loss of estrogen. I don't think we recognized how important this hormone is to the female body. And praise God that we're now realizing that you know, for 25 years, women have been denied access to hormone therapy because of fears that were they were not scientifically accurate. And now women are going to be able to have at least the conversation with their doctor, and which always should happen. Is this, for my individual situation, the right treatment for me? And so people should go to their doctors and ask questions about, you know, menopause hormone therapy or any hormone therapy for younger women, and have that conversation.
15: Now, Teresa, a lot of people will say, wait, Timur, you're all against hormonal contraception, yet one of the main ingredients in contraception is estrogen. Can you explain the difference between bioidentical estrogen and estrogen and contraception?
14: Absolutely. So it's confusing but simple. So when you think of chemistry and something as simple as like learning what water is, H2O, and you can imagine those little like hexagonic structures they wrote up on the board. If something is bioidentical, it's equivalent to the chemical makeup of what the actual natural ingredients of that thing is. So if I take an estrogen molecule out of a body and I look at it on a whiteboard, if I give a hormone in a pharmaceutical, if it's bioidentical, it'll be exactly the same as what that came out of that woman's body. If it's synthetic or not like the woman's body, and this is what hormonal contraceptives are, it looks somewhat similar, but also has all of these different other structures upon it, which makes it much more potent and strong. And it doesn't work then with the natural physiology of the woman's body. So, you know, thankfully in the, you know, area of women's health, you know, we are getting more familiar with what we call bioidentical hormones. And by the way, bioidentical hormones are in every pharmacy, like Walgreens and CVS. I think there's a misconception that somehow these bioidentical hormones have to be gotten at a specialty pharmacy. That's actually not true. These are available to every woman, and insurance pays for these bioidentical hormones as well, so, which is great news.
15: So using how this would be applied in this case, I'm assuming it's a suppository because we're talking about bioidentical vaginal estrogen. Explain a little bit of application and maybe even address, because I think this is a hot topic. You know, I know you're big on being more holistic and natural and looking at the root cause. Why would we even sub hormones? If it's natural for our hormones to shift, and some people think, hey, that's great, why would we want to intervene with these hormones?
14: Yeah, this is a great question, Timmy. I mean, a lot of my women will ask, hey, you know, like if this is God's plan for my hormones to go away or to change, you know, why would I take a medication to basically kind of change that or alter kind of what is supposed to happen in my body? And I'm not going to say I have the perfect answer, but I would say this, you know, 100 years ago, women didn't live as long as we do now. In fact, in some ways, we've almost doubled our lifespan, and women live a lot longer than men. And it's really important for women to take care of their whole body health. And as we live longer, we don't necessarily always live healthier lives, right? We can imagine a 65-year-old, a 70-year-old, and maybe how frail they can be. Maybe, you know, they're in a wheelchair or walking with a cane. I think every woman wants to be, and every man wants to live the healthiest, longest quality of life that they can. And the reality is, and the fact is that hormones really help people's quality of life. And they actually support the whole body in many different ways. And so that's why we have to make that decision. Now, every individual gets to make that, you know, decision to take hormones or not. So it's always something that is, you know, a choice. But for the question of the vaginal estrogen, you know, again, why someone would use vaginal estrogen, and vaginal estrogen isn't the only treatment out there. This just happens to be the one that the FDA was focused on removing that black box warning. It is for women who are getting older and they're losing that support, they're losing that tissue health in the area of the vaginal canal and on the external tissues. And so, yes, it's a cream usually, or it can be a capsule or a suppository. And really, it's just locally supplying that beautiful estrogen back to those tissues. Why is that important? Because it keeps the microbiome and the tissues healthy so that we don't have bladder issues like urinary tract infections or even like going to the bathroom all the time, like you can't hold your pee. That can be loss of bladder tone and function. And then also, like you mentioned, like libido and discomfort with intercourse is a very common symptom. And it's so sad that women actually suffer with painful intercourse, especially as they move into perimenopause and menopause, because it is so easy to treat, so safe to treat, and absolutely unnecessary for any woman to suffer with those symptoms.
15: My guest today is Teresa Kenny. She is a women's health and nurse practitioner and a medical consultant. She's the author of a book that I recommend more than most books. There are a couple up there. It's one of the top three. It's The Happy Girl's Guide to Being Whole. You hear me mention it every time we talk about natural technology, infertility, cycle challenges. This is the book to have to understand your body, whether it's for a teenager or a well-seasoned adult in her prime or later. This is the book, again, The Happy Girl's Guide to Being Whole. We're also throwing out there the website, hormonegenius.com, to find Teresa Kenny. Teresa, we are taking questions. I know you're great on diving into a lot of issues, everything from endometriosis, we talked about that yesterday on the program, to PCOS, irregular cycles, all that. So if you have a question, even fertility wise, feel free to call. Our toll free line is 888-914-9149, and it's sponsored by Catholic Order of Foresters Life Insurance. We're also taking questions on social media now. You can just slide into my DMs on Instagram, Facebook. Also, you can make a comment on my Instagram story where we also tagged Hormone Genius, which is where you can find Teresa Kenny. I will be back in just a moment here on the show. We'll dive into that overall idea of cycle and fertility education, how this allows us as women to thrive and enjoy optimal health. Here Not a Woman, well, this is still relevant. In fact, I think more men write into me about these topics than women because they say, you're helping me with my wife who's infertile. You're helping me with my wife or my sister or my whatever it is, these circumstances where it is so helpful to understand and heal women's bodies. More in just a moment.
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15: Welcome to the program. My guest today is Teresa Kenny. She wrote the book, The Happy Girl's Guide to Being Whole. 10 out of 10 recommend. It's in my top recommendations. In fact, I gave my copy away. It's so good and needed by many. You want to know about your body, how your cycles work, fertility, your teenager, also friendly for your teenager, fun and interesting to look at? Please check out this book, Happy Girl's Guide to Being Whole. Teresa Kenny is also a women's health and nurse practitioner and a medical consultant. You can find her at hormonegenius.com. 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We've also tagged her on social media. I know a lot of questions are starting to flow in on women's health topics. Before we take some of those questions, I'd like to just touch big picture, Teresa, on cycle and fertility education, which is what we'll answer in just a moment, how women really are thriving and experiencing optimal health as a result of getting to know their bodies. And it's not just a matter of infertility. I think my leading love is that when you know what is a normal cycle as a woman, what that normal length is, what it's supposed to feel like, you know then that something's off when it doesn't look normal. But most women have never known what normalcy is when it comes to a cycle, especially the last 50 years. So I think that that's the big takeaway for me is when you know what normal is, you then need to know what to do when normal isn't there. And that's what you help people to figure out.
14: You know, this goes to the idea that our cycle is a vital sign. In fact, the American College of Obstetricians and Gynecologists stated it so in 2015. It is a vital sign, just like your blood pressure and your heart rate and your respirations. Like, our menstrual cycle is a vital sign of health. So what's so cool is that, again, we're kind of in this beautiful time when people are realizing that birth control is not great, right? There's a lot of side effects with birth control. There's, you know, just nuisance side effects like acne and weight gain and you know, just not feeling good, bloated. But then there's serious side effects too, like depression and blood clots. So people are realizing that birth control isn't great, and it also doesn't solve the underlying problem. But guess what? Nobody has really learned about their natural cycle. And in order for us to get to the root cause, which that's where medicine is going, it's really going back to preventative health, going back to root cause medicine, restoring the body. We have to learn how our bodies work. You know, my co-host, Jamie Rachi, she says, it's like this word she made up, bioevangelization. The body evangelizes the truth of who we are, but it also evangelizes like just what it's speaking in terms of our hormones. And if we don't understand how the cycle works, which so many of us as women, including myself, didn't learn the cycle, didn't learn that cervical mucus is totally normal, that ovulation is the main event of the cycle, what the normal parameters of a menstrual cycle are. I mean, I just did a medical case review with a bunch of nursing students today at Benedictine College. And, you know, the desire and the to know our own body, just as an individual, but also to kind of be able to share that with other women, it is out there and it is growing like a wildfire across the country. It's so exciting.
15: Yes, I know. I completely agree. And it's, I hate this word, but it is empowering because it is so formative. You can know when things are out of kilter, know that there's a reason why, but that it also doesn't have to be that way. You actually really can feel good. And I think most people's normal, they don't realize, is really a challenge today. You know, we have a lot of questions coming in. I want to dive into, let's see, Virginia in Albuquerque, New Mexico is on the line. Virginia, welcome to Trending. What is your question for Teresa Kenny today?
21: Thank you. My question is, I have metastatic breast cancer. I'm in my 70s and I'm on hormone blocking medicine because the carcinoma was a hormone driven. Obviously, I have side effects because of it. Should I use the vaginal hormone?
14: Well, I'm so sorry you're going through this, Virginia, and it's a great question. And I want to clarify something about breast cancer, because this is a common confusion. When you say hormone-driven cancer, I just want to make sure everyone knows out there that when an estrogen-positive breast cancer, that word is used, it doesn't necessarily mean that It's caused by estrogen, but it may be, it has receptor sites for estrogen. So that's just a common clarification I like to make. But whether or not you use vaginal estrogen is really a conversation that you are going to have with your doctor, because it is very possible that your doctors may allow you to use it because you are suffering, because this is truly a quality of life issue at your age. But of course, you have to have a doctor that's willing to have that discussion with you, and you have to be well informed, which by listening, you know, today to this podcast, you are becoming informed that the warnings that were there before, they really do not apply to what we call localized estrogen treatment, meaning that, you know, if you're having symptoms that are affecting you, then this localized estrogen treatment may not affect, you know, the outcome of your, you know, concern in terms of breast cancer. But like I said, go back to your doctor, have that conversation, and I really think you can come to a great decision between the two of you.
15: This is fantastic.
21: Great.
15: And I love this.
21: Thank you so much.
15: Yeah, in Virginia, I think this is great what Teresa's saying too, because if you go in with all your ducks in a row, you have the information, you take, okay, let's talk about vaginal estrogen, bioidentical, maybe your health practitioner doesn't actually know much about it. And I'm finding more and more often, I go into the doctor's office, they don't know a lot about it. The younger ones are willing to learn. They're curious. Often, sometimes you're a little more set in your ways if you've been practicing for a long time and you're sticking with the status quo. And so really be prepared to go in and have your information and respectfully push and present the data for them to learn more. And I think it helps when maybe there's a pride situation where you are able to pass off information to them, and hopefully maybe they're willing to look at it if they're not willing to concede a little bit and consider it the day of. So I'm just throwing that out there, Virginia, as well, because having that information can really be a game changer. And we shouldn't be afraid to ask for another doctor if they're not willing to listen to us. So just food for thought there. Okay, more questions, Teresa, coming in. My guest today, you can find her at hormonegenius.com, Teresa Kenny. Let's see, Helen on line 3 in Alexandria, Virginia. Welcome to Trending. What's your question for Teresa?
1: Yes, my question is, so I'm older, I'm 76, and went to a menopause doctor, which, because I was having other symptoms, and so she put me on estrogen cream and progesterone cream. And then I started getting breast tenderness and nipple tenderness, and I was using it every day, and she said to go on it every other day, and it still bothered me to win everything, so I just stopped using it, and I'm just... Because the reason I was concerned was because I had a DEXA, not DEXA scanning, a breast MRI. And the first time it came back, that I should come back in 6 months, because it didn't show cancer, but it just showed something they weren't sure of. So then I started getting worried about using it.
15: So that's what do you true. Think?
14: Yeah. So Helen, thank you for your question. Yeah, this is a situation where I think it's really important to know that not all doctors are alike in their understanding of hormone use in menopause. So you want to make sure that you're going to someone who's very well trained. And actually, you know, there are some, you know, doctors that are very holistic that use, you know, different creams that are bioidentical. But I would say, you know, I really want you to go to a medically like certified person that actually understands menopause, because once we are 10 years past menopause, we really do have to be careful with hormones. Like, there can be some side effects that are unwanted when you're really well past menopause, and it may not be appropriate at that point to be using hormone therapy. That is an individual discussion that you have to have with a doctor, a certified OBGYN or menopause expert. In fact, you know, there's a book I know called The New Menopause, written by Dr. Mary Claire Haver, and she has a list of menopause certified doctors, and you know, I'm on that list. So you just want to make sure you're going to a trustworthy person. And I'm not saying that you aren't, Helen, but it's just kind of a word of caution. There are a lot of holistic doctors, and they're very good ones out there, but there's just a lot of people, and maybe we want to get second opinions. We want to make sure you're doing the best thing for your health as an individual and make sure you're making an informed decision.
15: That's Teresa Kenney here on Trending. Okay, let's talk about perimenopause a little bit. Let's see, Jamie's on the line in Illinois. Jamie, what's your question?
2: Hi. I actually have two questions, and I'll try to make it really quick. First question about perimenopause is, does spotting reset the counter for 1 year past your, since your last period? And second question is regarding estrogen therapy, the topical estrogen. I know that I read warnings. I have three sons, so I was always careful with this stuff when they were younger. I haven't actually used estrogen itself, but progesterone cream I like read about back then. But I know that estrogen, topical estrogen, can have estrogenic effects for males. And so I was just wondering what the effect would be on the husband if the wife uses the estrogen cream inside and then he's in contact with it. So those are my two questions.
14: Great questions. Thank you so much. Yeah. So in terms of the bleeding that isn't necessarily like a full-on period when you're in perimenopause, technically we do count that, although it brings up a really good point that not all bleeding is a real period. A real period does follow ovulation. It has a crescendo and a decrescendo. And what you're saying is sometimes women get to the point where they might just have some spotting and they're not sure if that's a period. And you're right, it's not technically, but really with menopause, we kind of say a year with no bleeding is kind of that definition of full menopause. Now, obviously women can be having a lot of symptoms when they're having still some bleeding, even when they're hitting that kind of perimenopause to menopause approach. And in that case, yeah, hormone therapy sometimes is a consideration depending on what's going on and the symptoms and all those things. And so your question about vaginal estrogen and the husband and whether a contact with a cream like that could be harmful. Guess what? Men make estrogen too. I don't think women know that. Women make testosterone as well. Now there's a certain level of exposure that for a man is just not going to be at all harmful. And with these vaginal products in general, that's true, that they wouldn't affect the physiology of a man in any way if you're using these medications appropriately and how they're directed. But we just want to use them, like I said, in the way that the doctor's recommending, and you won't have any troubles.
15: And too, we know that these are being absorbed. Like when you're using it, you're giving it time to absorb. And so the effectiveness or the cross-contamination, I guess you could say, for lack of better words in this circumstance, is not going to be what you think it would be with such creams, correct?
14: That's correct, right? You're not using them like as a, like, you know, for intercourse. You know, like the timing of it is different. And so like you're saying, the exposure is different because it's not like, you know, you're using it at the same time usually.
15: You're listening to Trending with Tamara here on Relevant Radio. That's Teresa Kenny. Teresa, thank you so much for diving into these hot button topics that I think people are often uncomfortable asking or don't know where to go. There's frustration in the way that physicians engage with this, especially if you are maybe not in that menopausal season, but you're in your fertile years and you're addressing things such as PCOS or Hashimoto's disease or endometriosis and, you know, things such as hormonal birth control is just thrown on generically. And we're also seeing that in the menopause phase where hormones are being given. They're not bioidentical. They're being given in generic ways, not looking at a particular woman and the correct dosing and timing in which she needs. Could you give a little bit of an example of that?
14: Yeah. So for example, if it was to stay in the perimenopause, many women in perimenopause start to have irregular bleeding or sometimes heavy bleeding. It's very concerning. And I would say early on in the 80s, women sometimes got hysterectomies because of this, maybe a little bit unnecessarily. If you go to someone trained in NAPR technology or restorative reproductive medicine who understands how to treat the natural physiology of the cycle, I have never had a woman come to me that hasn't been able to stabilize and keep their cycle patterns normal. I see a lot of women with heavy bleeding, but we use bioidentical progesterone. And by the way, we don't generally use creams. We do use it in an oral form. It's very easy to take it that way, and it's very, very effective. And so, for example, I had a patient not too long ago who was about to have a hysterectomy because she thought there was nothing else she could do, but she got a one last opinion from me. And guess what? She still has her uterus. She's doing absolutely fine. Her bleeding patterns are normal. So there is a lot of stabilization that we can do for women in perimenopause, not just for bleeding, but for symptoms. And, you know, women can feel good at that phase of their life. And, you know, at the Hormone Genius, we have a perimenopause whole program that you can check out. And, you know, that helps women walk through this phase of their life with true grace and with true quality of life.
15: You mentioned still having uterus, even in menopause. This is such an important topic and rarely discussed. Can you make the case for why our uterus still matters, our hormones still matter, and that we shouldn't just go through with a hysterectomy?
14: Yeah, I mean, certainly there are viable reasons that women truly need surgery and truly need a hysterectomy, and I would never downplay that. However, it is something that we want to take very seriously in terms of what the any organ in our body is. And the uterus is, it's important for hormones, and it's important for structural support. So even though the uterus itself isn't the ovary and it doesn't make as many hormones as the ovary does, it is a part of the blood flow to the ovaries. And so when you remove the uterus, even if it's earlier on in perimenopause or even in the 30s, many times hormones will change because the blood flow has changed. And then also the structural support is just different. And so there can be

0: navigating PCOS and Hashimoto's disease. I'm in remission reversal for both. And I think that's because of great testaments to Napro technology and some of the medicine that you are practicing, because it really helps us to be empowered to look at the root cause of what's happening. Teresa, thank you for being with me today on Trending. Again, that's Teresa Kenny. Find her at hormonegenius.com. 10 out of 10 recommend this book for any woman in your life, your sister, your daughter, your wife. It's A Happy Girl's Guide to Being Whole. It's one of the most recommended books that I throw out there. And Teresa Kenny is the author. So go check it out. The Happy Girl's Guide to Being Whole. Buy one for you, buy two, get one for someone else as well. I will be back in just a moment here on Trending, diving into looks maxing. You may have heard of the trend of basically the living meme, Clavicular. He's 20 years old. He's a streamer. He specializes in real life content. But this is the example of what happens, I really believe, after transgenderism. It isn't just funny. There's something telling in what's happening. I'll be right back.
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2: September 26th, and funny story, you had a lot to do with it. I called during my last pregnancy when the doctors were urging me to tie my tubes, because this is going to be my fifth cesarean, and at that time it was going to be my fourth cesarean. So they were urging me to tie my tubes, and you ended up giving me the phone number to the Catholic Ethics that specialized in that, and I spoke with them, and, you know, we kind of, you know, what I already had in my heart and knew that I wasn't going to do it, and I didn't end up doing it. And now that this baby is coming, this baby has brought so much joy to our lives that she's not even here yet. And it's pulled me out of the depression and anxiety that I was, that felt I couldn't get out of. So I want to thank you for that.
3: Jessica, that makes my year to hear that. I'm so happy.
2: It's wonderful. My boys are taking care of me in ways that they never have. And just to see them come into the responsibility of wanting to take care of their mom, it's just reminded me of the beauty of being a mother. Yes. So thank you.
3: Oh, my gosh, Jessica. Here's a big hug over the airwaves. A big, big hug. You did the right thing.
2: We had one girl and then four boys straight. So everybody's rooting for a girl. So I'll let you know.
3: That's fantastic. Well, we're all smiling over here at Relevant Radio, Jessica. That's beautiful.
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0: Supreme Court finally speaks the truth about gender.
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3: Are you tightening the purse strings during Lent? 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This is Timmery from Trending with Timmery. Thursday, we'll spruce up our finances with a Catholic take. Also, huge news on the abortion front that no one is talking about. A young woman who recently died from an abortion gone wrong, and a flagship Planned Parenthood business that has just shut its doors. 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Maybe you're going, wait, what did she just say? It's this optimization of your appearance, and Clavicular is a 20-year-old streamer, online streamer, who's become one of the most visible figures in the online looks maxing world. It's a subculture that is focused on optimizing your own looks, and it's not just popular among women, it's among men too. This is huge in what people like to call the manosphere, the man blog, video, podcast, growing area that is very, very critical of feminism. And I think this whole idea doesn't just tie into the male culture, but the rejection of feminism and what the response to the rejection of feminism is amongst men. So Clavicular has popularized looks maxing. His real name is Braden Peters. He goes by Clavicular, and he is obsessed with things such as facial ratios, jawlines, and symmetry. In fact, he is biohacking and physically hacking his face in particular and body with everything from a hammer, you heard me right, in order to achieve different responses in his face, to testosterone, steroids, and other substances that he started as early as in his teens when he went ahead and started buying testosterone online on his own. His parents found out, threw it out, and eventually caved in and went, okay, because he was so self-conscious and struggling with his looks. This is all body dysmorphia. I'm telling you, this is the next step after transgenderism. As we see perhaps transgenderism decline, we will see more body dysmorphia, and it really is, it comes before. I've talked about plastic surgery. In fact, I talked about plastic surgery recently, and I think it's a show that I have received a lot of response from. If maybe, Patrick, you can find it, where I dove into how, because of our culture that women have been surrounded in, surrounding how they look, it has really led to the transgender culture that we live in. And I really want you to make sure you go and listen to that episode, because then it leads to people such as Braden Peters, who goes by Clavicular, who's making $100,000 a month just streaming on Kick, where he creates viral in real life content. And what he does is he rates people's appearances and promotes the idea that beauty is the ultimate form of power. He is working toward, and has been since his teenage years, as young as 14, when he started taking testosterone, he's been working toward what he calls his ascension. Striking that, you know, they're faith-based words being used here, because this is what happens when you remove a faith-centered understanding of the human person from a foundational age of nothing up, that we are giving age-appropriate definitions, a sense of belonging for children all the way through their lives and adolescence into adulthood, that we understand we are enough, that we belong, that God makes us in all sorts of shapes and sizes and differences. What's happened is, I think, really intriguing. You're having this rejection of feminism by men that has led to men pushing back against the narrative in a way that they're saying feminism is a lie. They now see women as the enemy. They think they as men have not just a right, but that they are owed sex, which is fascinating. But then at the same time, it goes a step further and they become unsexed, and that they're suddenly saying they don't care about it, that the ultimate goal is male competition, yet at the same time, male attention. This is where you get into the word mogging, if you've not heard that before. It's where you're mogging and kind of engaging in this level of competition. And this is something that Clavicular is very well known for in his in real life live streaming content that he does. He basically sits there and rates very harshly the looks of women, and then mogs men, where he compares and engages in superiority, really downplaying the looks, quality, species, every piecing apart and deconstructing other human beings from women toward men and to men. Now, Clavicular was known, what you could say in the past, as a past incel. And I'm using language where you're here, where you're probably going, wait, what? Incel is someone who is involuntarily a celibate. And this is where we live in a world where I think the rubber meets the road a little bit more here. You have a lot of men who are not incel and are not making $100,000 a month on social media just for streaming and criticizing male and female appearances and then trying to compete with men. No, you have a lot of young men who from a very young age are told that they were owed sex, they're not getting it, and there's a level of hatred and disdain for women as a right. As a result. And some of it can come out in a grading system toward women. Some of it can come out in harshness and hatred toward women. There are multiple facets going on here. This is a result of what happens when men exit the dating scene, when men engage in prolonged years without a sense of responsibility. In other words, a wife and children. This is what happens when you have a pornified culture where majority of men are looking at pornography and they have been so captivated visually that they have been brainwashed to such harsh criticism and expectation of women, but also to such harsh criticism and expectation of self. Also, you step then into the dating scene, if you're even in it still, which a majority of men under 30 who are marriage material are no longer in the dating scene. We need to recognize that. But if you are in the dating scene, where are you? You're on an app. You are in a swipe culture. You're swiping, swiping, and if you swipe back to see, let's say if you're a man looking for a woman and you swipe back because you all of a sudden see a picture, you go, wait a second, let me look at her. It's going to notify in some of these apps that person that you just swiped back on. And men are getting bummed because they're swiping on girls and girls are not swiping back. The attention they want, they are not getting. Yet if you go on social media and you do something dumb, funny, controversial, loud, you can get some likes and comments. And you don't just get them from women, you get them from men. We are addicted today to attention. We are addicted to visual content as well. Let me say that again. We are addicted to online digital visual content. This is part of the problem. And this is where we are literally rewiring our brains, where we are getting to the point where men would rather opt out of dating and engaging in sexual intercourse. I mean, I think any older gentleman could say, what the heck are they up to now? If they're stepping out of dating and they don't want it anymore, what are they doing? Well, this is a result of decreased testosterone that has halved in the last 50 years. This is a result of addiction. This is a result of, hey, you don't have to do it. All you have to do is look at a screen and ding, ding, ding, you are firing in your brain serotonin, oxytocin, all of these things that normally you would benefit from when you're engaging in real life intimacy with someone else. Now, I mentioned earlier that I think this is a big part of the next step after transgenderism, this looks maxing, where we are so self-obsessed. I mean, you look at Clavicular, who's only 20, who has been biohacking to physically altering his body from facial ratios, jawline, symmetry, all with surgery, among other things, to hammers to his face. This is what happens when we are visually addicted. This is what happens, though, when you take a step back and recognize that we spend, you look at the UK, more people have cell phones, more young men, more young teenagers have cell phones than dads. Same could be said in the US. I think the number's a little higher in Europe. We are living in a culture where men do not know what it means to be men. And they're looking at things such as feminism, which needs to be eradicated. Just listened to a show earlier in the week and last week, we talked about that, Dr. Carrie Gress. But they look at that and they say they're railing against feminism, but it leads to a railing against women, where it leads to a rejection of being in the dating scene, wanting to get married, all of those things, to where it leads to this, let me just be a peacock and compete and compare myself with others. No longer for the sake of protecting and providing, but for the sake of eyeballs on me for attention. Why? I think this becomes much more primal than we realize. It goes to everything from a father wound to therefore a lack of male identity to the ultimate father wound of they are not being told who they are and whose they are. That they belong to God and that they are beloved by God. That they are made for strength, protection, and provision in the eyes of the beholder who created them for all of those things. You see, this chiseling and hacking of looks maxing is being used for the optimization of looks, but is getting it all wrong. What they're really searching for is finding a place where they belong, where they are respected, where they are desired. That's what these young men are looking for. Yeah. I can't fix another human being, nor can you. God can. But we can, through loving relationship, especially of men toward the next generation, who are willing to mentor and step into that male space to bring about a healthier sense of self for these young men who have had no mentors, who have had no fathers, who have very deep wounds, so that ultimately they can come to know God the Father through the men who are willing to show them respect and love and mentorship that they so desperately need. Because what this comes down to at the end of the day, there's a reason why men are no longer wanting physical engagement with women, marriage, any of it. They're opting out. It's because they are parched for ultimately a relationship with God the Father. But we see this ultimately as one of the wounds here on earth is a lack of that relationship with their biological father. You can't just suddenly become a daddy to someone who isn't your own, but you can love, you can mentor, and you can help heal in a way that you wouldn't believe. And sometimes just with a little bit of time, with kind and encouraging words, with inviting someone into your space. Maybe you are fixing your own car and you can invite someone along the way, because there are a lot of people who don't even know how to use a screwdriver today. Maybe it's just inviting someone to go to the gym with you. It's something you're already doing. And we talk a lot about how women, girls need to be seen. So do boys. So do men. Men are trying really hard to be seen right now because they were not seen as young boys and young men. And we need to heal that male wound that is festering today. And this is why so many people are laughing at a 20-year-old streamer Clavicular online, because what we laugh at always has an element of truth. He may be an extreme, but he is a representation of a wound that is so rich. And we have the answer, and it is God. We have the answer. It is spending time, gentlemen, with those men in your community whom you can invite in simple ways. Over for a meal, to help you fix the car, to help you fix the door, to be with you at the gym or where you work out, or, hey, you can use my home garage workout setup if you want to. Hey, you don't know how to do a bench press? I'll show you. You don't even have to do it with them all the time. Show them. There are a lot of men who don't even know how to do simple exercises, such as a weighted squat. They want to, but no one's inviting them in, and you can. We've been talking a lot about bringing it closer to home with regard to almsgiving. Here's a great way to do it and take it beyond. You're listening to Trending with Timmery here on Relevant Radio. Okay, I want to share something that was really standing out to me. Shia LaBeouf, you may know him from everything from Even Stevens to Holes. I know he's done a lot of other content. He struggled with alcoholism. He converted to Catholicism a few years ago. I called it when he started acting in that Padre Pio movie. I said, watch, he is going to convert. And he did. Awesome conversion. Someone who is still struggling, still battling alcoholism. I know he recently went through an arrest not that long ago, but I was listening to an interview he recently did, and he was asked this question. What would you say if you met Jesus? What would you say? Listen.
5: What would you say to Jesus if you could meet him?
6: I wouldn't say.
5: Really?
6: Nah. Bro, I'd kiss him. I kiss him. I kiss his feet. No one say nothing.
5: Chill out with these questions, Andrew.
6: My bad. I didn't know it was going to make you emotional.
5: Yeah, I'm a real Catholic, bro. A real one.
6: I just thought you had thought about it.
5: No, I'm a real one, bro.
3: There's actor Shia LaBeouf, who's really been struggling over the years. He had a great conversion to Catholicism, but is still very deeply broken. And I was watching him in this interview, and it's a legitimate question. What would you say to Jesus if you met him? For anyone, or two questions. What would you say? That's one side of it, really thinking about it. And for him, he said nothing. He has such a level of brokenness and pain, I think, from his addictions and mistakes. He said, I'd just kiss his feet. I would just kiss his feet. I don't know. What would you say? Would you say anything? My initial thought is, I don't know what I would say. And I thought, he already knows all I could say. I talk to him all the time, but he also knows. He's all-knowing, omniscient. He knows. Just imagine. And I think this is why someone so broken, beaten down by his addiction, such as Shia LaBeouf, when he's thinking about the reality of facing God face to face, all he could think about is kissing his feet. I mean, what man says that? Yeah, this is what Shia LaBeouf is saying. In his brokenness, in his woundedness, he has such a deep and desperate longing for God that he wants. He's saying, I'm a real Catholic. I'm Catholic, but he's struggling. Who of us isn't? But what will we do when we face Christ?
7: 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I'm happy that I found this radio station. Thank you for all the education. It's just amazing. I don't want to listen to anything else.
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10: Well, thank you, Guadalupe. The way you introduced me, you could probably have a game show on TV one day. 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Guadalupe does a great job. Made you laugh and smile, didn't it, Maggie?